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1: It's time for the Rick Smith Show. Now, here is the voice of the working class, Rick Smith.
2: And welcome, brothers, sisters, working class heroes. This is the Rick Smith Show. Thanks so much for being here today on the big program. Lots to get to, lots to talk about. War! What's it good for? I guess a deal. Mr. Art of the Deal says it's the Trump deal. Like it's some kind of real estate masterstroke. When I've read the 14-point plan, it reads more like a going out of business sale for American leverage. This is the Trump thing, man. And for me, number six, I stuck right here. Because buried in all the spin is that infamous point six, a reconstruction fund of up to $300 billion to rebuild Iran after Trump's war blew it up. And all the wider chaos that he caused. And the White House keeps insisting, not our money, it's investment. It's investment in Gulf states. It's not a payout. Can you imagine what the Red Hat crowd would be doing if Barack Obama or heaven forbid, Joe Biden did anything stupid like this? But I got to tell you, everyone on the planet heard the same thing. Iran is going to get access to $300 billion. Just if it plays ball, if it makes the agreement. That doesn't make us look tough. It makes us look like the arsonist showing up with a gift card at Home Depot. Our military did its job, blew things up, killed people, degraded Iran's capacity, did what it was supposed to. And for what we spend, better do that. That's what you order them to do in a war. But Trump turned that sacrifice into a photo op and then, well, slapped a historic peace label on what is basically we bomb, they suffer, oil spikes, global markets convulse, and then we help organize hundreds of billions of dollars to rebuild the very country we just helped to destroy. Yeah. And look, that's not victory. That's a very expensive do-over. And for you, me, for average everyday working people, Operation Midnight Hammer and related Iran operations alone ran roughly between $9.6 and $12 billion is what they're saying. Add up the naval buildup, support to regional allies, and the energy shock that sent oil prices over $100 a barrel and gas prices almost over $4 in my neck of the woods. And then the hidden tax on families, I got to tell you, brutal. One analysis of the war estimated that the war and the tariff fallout has cost the average household somewhere around $3,400 per household. With low-income families, well, paying the most relative to their income. So Trump gets to strut around bragging about his deal, and Tehran gets a pathway to $300 billion in reconstruction investment, and working people from Ohio to Amman get higher fuel prices, higher food prices, higher debt. Art of the deal? Not so much. That's art of blowing things up, calling it strength, and then sending the cleanup invoice to the global working class. And as I look through this and I read through the whole thing, and I'm like, is this winning?

0: And you know, certainly, you know, he has sort of stepped into the limelight here. Yeah, I mean, you know, there is sort of a rotating sort of carousel of giving up responsibility in the Trump administration. Rubio doesn't want the hot potato. Vance, you know, soon isn't going to want the hot potato. We're going to be back to square one.
1: No, and that's the question I have. You know, because if there was credit here, and this is one of those moments where you go, if there was credit to be had, I think there would be people tripping over themselves, like Rubio, who certainly is going to run for president in 28. But if this was a good deal, you would see people tripping over themselves to take credit for it. And I don't think I'm seeing that.
0: Yeah, I think that you know, certainly the you know, I think we're seeing some differentiation between, you know, what you might think of as you know, the Rubio wing and the Vance wing of the Trump administration. You know, with, again, you know, obviously with an eye towards you know, future presidential races. I think what I'd say is that like this is you know, this war has been a disaster. And I think, you know, no one wants to associate themselves. Like it sort of couldn't be more clear that this war has been a disaster. It's incredibly unpopular. It's incredibly expensive. As you know, as you rightfully point out, it hasn't accomplished any of the things that it you know, set out to accomplish.
1: Well, what were those things? So before you go on, what were the things? Because Trump's saying now he didn't care about regime change now. He never cared about it, which I thought that was part of it. I thought the nuclear part of it, absolutely. You know, the people, we cared about the people. What happened to all of that?
0: Yeah, I mean, as is always the case, you know, believing that Donald Trump cares about the interests and well-being of people protesting for their rights is always a fool's errand. It's a fool's errand here at home. It's a fool's errand in Iran. Trump is not interested in any of that stuff. And you know, frankly, he's been pretty clear about that from you know, from the start. He sort of paid lip service at the beginning of the war. But he has, you know, he has talked about regime change mostly in terms of, you know, just sort of a self-perpetuating idea that well, you know, according to him, we've been at war with Iran for, you know, many decades, and so therefore we need to do regime change. He's talked about, you know, wanting to get the oil. He's talked about, you know, preventing nuclear weapons development in Iran. He has talked about, you know, ending Iran's ballistic missile program, which again today he flip-flopped on and said, well, Iran actually has to have ballistic missiles because other countries in the region do. Yeah, he's sort of been all over the place on this, and I think, you know, it's a measure of just how disorganized and dysfunctional this administration has been.
1: Yeah, it's like any of this stuff. Was it worth it? I mean, at the end of the day, I think they've permanently altered the global economy. I know they've screwed, he's screwed up our economy. So I guess we have to look back and go, well, was it worth it? I mean, what did we win?
0: Yeah, I think the answer is a resounding no, right? And I think that's something that you know, observers, you know, even casual observers have known sort of from the start, right? There is, you know, usually when the president decides to go fight a war, the American people sort of get together and say, you know, whatever the justification is, you know, there's a rallying behind the flag. There's a, you know, we're you know, supporting the troops, et cetera. In this instance, you know, I think everyone, you know, wish for the safety of the troops, but there was no, you know, we saw in Poland, people weren't excited about this
1: Yep.
0: war. People weren't asking for this. People didn't understand why it was happening, and people, you know, people were able to see, you know, much more clearly than Trump was that the effect was going to be, you know, death, destruction, rising prices, rising cost of living, and as you say, yeah, a permanently altered global economy that you know hurts, you know, working people here at home.
1: Now, I know I asked it before, but you know, at the end of the day, are we? Because I have a lot of my red hat friends who are, you know, the very jingoistic type. We won this war. And I'm like, I don't know that we won the war. We didn't lose. I don't know. Maybe on the win-loss scale, where do you put this? Because are we just returning to what the status quo was? Are we further back than where we started? Where would you put this so that when my red hat friends, you know, go, well, we won, and you know, all the jingoism that we need, what's the response to that?
0: I think the response is that we did lose this war. I think that you know, in as much as you can say, you know, that there

0: were sort of clear goals for this war to begin with. Like you look at the reality on the ground, you know, we've expended a huge amount of money. 13 U.S. service members have been killed. Thousands of people across the region have been killed. And you know, the government of Iran is still in place. Iran's negotiating position, you know, the Trump administration was in talks with the Iranian government before Trump decided to start bombing Iran. And the deal that they're being offered now is not as good as the deal they were being offered before the war, which is also not as good as the deal that Obama had that Trump ripped up. And I think, you know, there, whichever way you slice it, I think this is a loss. And I think that, you know, a thing that people are really crying out for is, you know, leadership that has the maturity to know when to cut our losses, right? I think that there is a, you know, when you're losing, you know, when you're in a hole, stop digging. That's the first thing. And I think that, you know, to the way in which this deal is good news is that this is you know, a real opportunity to actually stop digging,
1: No,
0: even though, you know, the hole we're in is deep already.
1: I would argue we didn't. It wasn't a military loss. This is a diplomatic loss. This is a leadership loss. If I'm going to go along with your frame that we've lost this, it wasn't a military loss because we blew up a lot of things. $300 billion we're going to rebuild. It was a diplomatic loss, a leadership loss, and I put that right at Trump's doorstep because he's the only one dumb enough to do it.
0: Yeah, I think that's exactly right. And I think, you know, I mean, Donald Trump came into office promising to avoid exactly these kinds of wars, right? You know, this is an experience that the American people have had you know, many times now in recent decades of a war that looks like a military win, where, as you say, the extremely competent, extremely powerful U.S. military, you know, wreaks a lot of destruction. And then in the end, it's a diplomatic loss and a leadership loss, and that the you know, this is the story of Iraq, this is the story of Afghanistan, this is the story of Vietnam, this is the story of Libya, and these were the wars that Trump said that you know, he had learned the lessons of, that he wouldn't repeat, and instead he's done maybe the dumbest one of all. And created a situation where, you know, not only do we have that diplomatic loss and that leadership loss, but, you know, people can, in a really direct way, feel the pain that you know, the economic pain that has been inflicted by
1: And
0: this
1: not
0: war,
1: just here
0: right?
1: at
0: Like,
1: home, but
0: even
1: globally. I mean, you know, they've altered the global economy. But the other part of this that's scary to me is I don't know if you saw the news here this week that both Germany and Japan are scaling up their military funding because they want to build militaries now. And I'm like, you know, what could go wrong there? Because, you know, again, when Trump leaves a void in the international community, someone's going to fill it. And look, I know people say we shouldn't be the world's cop, and you know, there's part of me that agrees, but honestly, if there's going to be a cop, I'd prefer it to be us, just without the corporate interests. But leaving that void and breaking up things like NATO, I don't know, that concerns me.
0: Yeah, I mean, I think, you know, surely there's never been a problem in the past with increased militarism in Europe and Asia. What could go wrong? More seriously, I think that you know, there are real alternatives out there to sort of divvying up who gets to be the world's cop. And I think that you know, in a world where we actually had you know, sort of mature and intelligent and you know, non-corrupt U.S. leadership, I think we would see a lot more investment in you know, approaches to the things that make us, you know, make the people in our communities the actual, you know, the most insecure, right? We would see investment in rather than divestment from preparation for pandemics. We would see you know, investment in you know, healthcare. We would see much more spending, you know, that $300 billion you talked about. You know, we wouldn't have had this war in the first place because we would be focused instead on making the kind of investments that actually improve people's safety and quality of life. And I think that you know, in a world where the US is not just, providing less security around the world, but actually making the world less secure. Not only are we missing out on those investments by spending too much on these wars, but also, people around the world are responding in kind and missing out on real opportunities for safety for themselves, and instead sort of going down this militaristic path.
1: Yeah, but Sam, we had a great fight on the White House lawn on Sunday. It was, we won that. I guess we won that because that's what people were talking about. I mean, the war took a back seat to basically a backyard brawl.
0: I mean, I'll say this. I missed the UFC fight. I was watching the people's sport, World Cup soccer. It is. Trump loves the little bread and circuses, and it is, as with so many things that he does, simultaneously disgraceful and periodically quite funny, I would say.
1: Yeah, UFC and Cheetos, that's the new bread and circus. But last question I've got for you, seriously, in this 14-point plan, is there something outside of the fact that they're going to stop bombing? Is there something that benefits us? Will oil prices come down? Will this stop future outbreaks? Do you think that there's any chance that this actually, one, I guess, actually gets signed, and two, actually works at all?
0: Yeah, I think the other sort of clearly good thing coming out of this is that under the terms of the deal, the Strait of Hormuz will be reopened for at least the next 60 days, assuming the deal continues.
1: Yeah, but that was before. That was open before. That's not a win, Sam.
0: I mean, you're absolutely right. It's not a win for before the war. There is no winning from before the war, but compared to what we had, a week ago, 2 weeks ago, and in terms of actually providing like real, financial relief for working folks, I think like that is, as long as this deal remains in place, and as long as there, is actual, progress towards a final agreement to end this war, I think we will see gas prices start to come down, which is good news for people. And I think, I mean, the other thing I'll say is that Vice President Vance on Monday was talking a big game about how relationships, the relations between the U.S. and Iranian governments have never been closer. That now there's finally an open line of communication between Washington and Tehran. And like on one hand, he's living in fantasy land, right? I mean, again, President Obama had a deal with the Iranian government. It was working. It was providing sanctions relief. It was preventing Iranian progress towards a nuclear weapon. But on the other hand, I think a world, if they are actually able to get across the finish line and get to a durable peace agreement, I think that having that agreement in place and having an unfortunately at massive cost to life and budget, but having an example for all of the Iran war hawks who've been beating Trump about this war for decades now, having just everyone understand how nonsense the argument is and how destructive that war is, I think will hopefully, benefit the U.S.-Iran relationship in the
1: So,
0: future, but it's a horrible price to pay.
1: if I'm hearing you right, this is when the kid touches the hot stove, learns not to do it again. That's what I'm getting. This
0: Hopefully,
1: is why you don't do this. And I guess the other thing I'll take is from what you said is just stopping digging ourselves deeper into the hole is the win.
0: It is the win, and we should celebrate that win, and at the same time,
1: There you go.
0: never ever let Donald Trump forget how that he dug this hole and how deep he dug it.
1: So I'm waiting for the Ayatollah and Trump to swap love letters like Trump and Kim Jong-un. Maybe that's coming. But Sam, I appreciate the time, the thoughts. Great stuff. Thanks so much.
0: I appreciate it, Rick. Thank you.
1: Sam Ratner, policy director there at Win Without War. You can check out their website, winwithoutwar.org. We'll get links out on social media. You can take a look at that. Want to hear your thoughts? Was it a win? Is Sam right? Just stopping digging is the win? Rick at the ricksmithshow.com. Right back.
2: Welcome back to the Rick Smith Show. Now, here is Rick Smith.
1: You know, I've said for years that Democrats need to follow what Newt Gingrich accomplished back in the 90s for the GOP, and that's to have an actual candidate for every office every year, and not just a placeholder. Look, I've interviewed some candidates who were just placeholders. In fact, one guy told me that if he won, he would retire, he'd resign because it wasn't enough money, which was a weird thing. But actual candidates with bold vision and a willingness to fight the good fight, especially where I live in rural America, where my neighbors hate big government and don't realize that they're really ruled by big corporations. So who runs America, especially in my neck of the woods? Is it corporations? Is it we the people? Well, I look at Iowa, the race for Secretary of Agriculture there. Could be one of those places where we begin to flip some of the script, and that's why I've asked Chris Jones to join us. Chris is a clean water advocate and candidate for Iowa's Secretary of Agriculture position. He has a plan to take back power from the monopolies and, well, hand it back to we the people. You can check out his website, chrisjonesforiowa.com. Chris, thanks for taking time for us.
3: All right, Rick, happy to be here.
1: So good on you. Let's start with the big question. It's always, why? Why are you doing this? Why would you do this to yourself and your family?
3: Yeah, sometimes you wonder that, yourself, when you're running. But look, I've been advocating for clean water and a better agricultural system here in Iowa for years. And finally, I retired 3 years ago and decided that if I wanted change, I was going to have to run for something. Just writing about it and talking about it to people wasn't going to do it. And running for something helps give power to what I've done previously in my career. And so I hope to change Iowa. I think a lot of people want change here. They want better water. They want a better environment. They want a farming system that better serves rural Iowa. And so that's what I'm endeavoring to do.
1: Now, you've said that we need a Secretary of Agriculture in Iowa for the people, not just corporate agriculture. So for a meatpacking worker, a rural nurse, a custodian in Iowa, what changes in their day-to-day lives if you win this office versus what we've got as big ag control? What's the goal?
3: Well, the goal is to rekindle life in rural Iowa. And so with consolidation in agriculture, especially consolidation in the livestock industry, we've seen a decline of our rural towns. We have 99 counties in Iowa, 70 of them are losing population. So many of our towns are just a shell of their former self. Our towns lose their physician, they lose their attorney, they lose their school, they lose their grocery store, and then the only thing left is a tavern. And, that's not the rural Iowa we want. This has especially been aligned with big meat and consolidation in the livestock industry. We once had 800 small meatpacking facilities in Iowa. Now we have 68. We've lost all small-scale livestock production. We've taken a lot of our animals off of pasture and put that all into corn and soy. And it's really eroded the quality of life in rural Iowa, and it's degraded the quality of our water. And so these are the things that affect both urban and rural people both.
1: Now, what do you say to the person who goes, you're just one of those greens who just cares about the environment? You're going to kill the economy, Chris. All of your regulations and all you're caring about air and water, it's bad for us.
3: Well, look at our farm economy right now. Farmers aren't making money. They're underwater for both corn and soybeans in terms of the cost of production versus what the price that they get for the commodities. Right now, we have not such a good pork market right now. We have the second highest farm bankruptcy rate in the United States here in Iowa. And so economically speaking, farmers are not doing well now thanks to Trump disrupting the commodity markets. We have the fertilizer supplies being disrupted, price of diesel fuel above $6 a gallon. So things are not good now. And so why are we doing this? We're getting polluted water and we're not getting good economic outcomes for both farmers and small towns.
1: Now, what could the Secretary of Agriculture do? Because look, the reality is as you pointed out, you went from hundreds of meatpacking firms down to, 68, I think you said. Monopolies have basically taken over, where these big agribusinesses are controlling more and more land. Small farmers are being squeezed out. What can the Secretary of Agriculture do? This seems like a Washington problem. Walk me through it.
3: Well, you're right. It is a Washington problem. But look, we've lost control of our agriculture to the federal government and to the big multinational corporations. And really, these are the same thing. When we look at who is has the most influence in our government. And so we need a Secretary of Agriculture to take the bully pulpit and advocate for a better production system. We need the Secretary of Agriculture to have the back of our Congress people and help educate them on these issues. And we need to return power to the people. We need to return power to the farmers and return power to our small towns, and to, again, grab that power away from the corporations. We need policy, right? We need to develop policy at both the state and the federal level that's going to help diversify this system and, again, rekindle economic activity in small towns.
1: Now, I spent some time on your website, and it's a great website. There's a lot of information there. You've got a 28-point plan, and one of the knocks against Democrats is they've got 28-point plans, whereas the other side, it's all about narrative. But your 28-point plan, there are some very concrete policy ideas on how to rebuild local and regional processing plants, for instance. And you know, how do you translate that into more union quality jobs, better wages, safer conditions, and making people's lives better? Out of the 28-point plan, is the argument we're going to make people's lives better?
3: Absolutely, we're going to make people's lives better. And so when corporations control the industry, when we've had all this consolidation, you know, that's bad for the working person. And so we used to have 68,000 farmers raising hogs here in Iowa. Now we have about 4,000. How is that good for the working person? When we have the 68,000 farmers raising hogs, well, those people are spending money in small towns, money circulating throughout the economy. They need truck drivers. They need skilled tradesmen. They need people in town to provide services. When we have only a few farmers raising hogs and only four companies that are processing the meat, that's not good for the average worker. We need a system where more people are involved in the production.
1: Yeah. Now, you talk about what I saw on your website. You talk about a strategic retreat from corn ethanol, and you're saying it's going to be a political risk, I guess, in Iowa. But what do you say to the truck driver, the co-op worker, or the contract farmer worried that you're going after their job? And how does your plan actually create, you know, something a little bit more stable, something better paying for folks than the ethanol status quo?
3: Ethanol has not brought prosperity to rural Iowa. Like I said, we have 70 counties losing population. And so we've been doing ethanol now since 2005 with the renewable fuel standard. And the fact that we have this security blanket of ethanol prevents us from transitioning to other crops that might be of higher value. And so if we can grow higher value crops, we can get more farmers on the landscape. And again, retreat from ethanol, as you say, I think this is a better economic formula for Iowa than just growing corn on a fourth of our land to produce ethanol. We're just enriching a few people with the ethanol industry. And so if we diversify our cropping systems, that will be more jobs for everyone around rural Iowa.
1: Yeah, and I had gone through Iowa several years back, and my friend J.D. Scholten, the state representative there, you know, kind of took me around. And I was surprised at how much land was dedicated to corn and soy instead of a diversity of crops, because it was his idea, and not mine, because I'm not that bright, but that, you know, the heart of the breadbasket of America is being basically co-opted by two crops, that we should be doing much more to not just have diverse crops, but also to save the land. Is that accurate?
3: That's very accurate. And so when you only have two crops, yes, it is hard on your soil. And so when you only have two crops, look, you're vulnerable, right? You're vulnerable to the companies, the big corporations that are selling inputs. You're vulnerable to someone like Trump that gets in office and has crazy ideas about commodities and trade and so forth. You're vulnerable to the weather. You're vulnerable to pests. And so these are the things that result from having only two crops. When you diversify your cropping system, That's good for the soil. It's good for the environment. It's good for the economy.
1: So let me ask you the political side of this, because sadly we're in this red hat, blue hat world where, you know, it's all about the game instead of the reality of how we're going to make folks' lives better. So when you're out talking to farmers, because we're told rural America is red America, what are you finding?
3: So here's something that might surprise your audience. You can go to rural America and you can talk about progressive ideas, and people don't even recognize them as progressive, right? It's been so long since we've had a Democrat talk to rural people with a populist message. And when you deliver these populist messages to rural people, again, they don't see it as progressive. They see it as common sense, and it makes sense to them. And so, yeah, rekindling life in small towns. Yeah, diversifying our cropping system. Yeah, makes sense. Returning meat to the small processors and a small scale livestock production. Yeah, that makes sense. People don't see that as progressive. And so I would encourage other Democratic candidates to consider this, that rural Iowa just has not heard these populist messages from the left for a long time, and they don't really recognize them as liberal or progressive.
1: Yeah, no, and I've been saying that for years. I mean, the left has kind of walked away from rural America.
3: Yes.
1: I live in a fairly rural part of Pennsylvania, and the reality is when you take off the hats, when you haven't staked a flag in the ground yet, and you talk common sense, more people seem to be on the Democratic, more liberal side of the equation than that hardcore ideological conservative corporate view. And I wish we did a better job of communicating that.
3: Look, Democrats are supposed to be about common good issues, right? We live in a democracy, or what's left of one. In a democracy, government should serve the many, right? Republican government here serves the few. And so Democrats should embrace this, I think, and look at what's happened here in rural Iowa. We've lost all our hospitals in rural Iowa. You know, you got to drive 100 miles to have a baby. How is that good? How is that something that Democrats should ignore? These are the sorts of issues, populist issues, that will fall upon receptive ears in rural places, I believe.
1: Yeah. Now you talk about on your platform regulating nutrient inputs, restoring local control over CAFO siting, cracking down on agribusiness that kills our streams, this kind of stuff. How are you going to make sure those rules have teeth? How are you going to make sure that rural workers and neighbors and corporate lobbyists, not corporate lobbyists, drive enrichment priorities and not, you know, just what's cheapest for the corporation?
3: So we have Des Moines here that has a serious problem with its drinking water. It lies downstream from two intensely farmed watersheds. They've rationed water there the last two summers. They're rationing water now. And so leaving this production system unregulated just is no longer a credible position when we have this issue in Des Moines. And so there's things we can do with regulation that don't require an army of environmental cops, you know, roving the hinterlands looking to write tickets. And so we can look at things like taxation, when the retailers can sell certain products. And so there's things we can do with regulation that don't necessarily mean a regulatory agency going and writing tickets for farmers. We just have to be creative about it.
1: Yeah. Because I know a lot of my farm friends, when you start talking regulation, their minds go crazy. But here's the reality, and I do trust farmers to protect the land and do the right thing. But the problem is most farming isn't done by, you know, your neighbor. It's now done by a big multinational corporation. Or am I wrong in this?
3: So we have about 85,000 farmers in Iowa. I'd say about 20,000 of them control about half our land. And so those people are farming big acres. You know, 5,000 acres, 10,000 acres. I had a farmer straight up tell me one time, you can't do conservation when you're using a 54-row planter. And so we need small-scale farming. We need to look at land ownership patterns here and what we can do to get more small farmers, how we can get more young farmers into that career path. These are the type of people that are not necessarily going to want to do corn and soy. They maybe want to do alternative crops like vegetables or small grains like oats. They might want to do small scale livestock production. And so these land ownership patterns are part of it for sure. And so we need policies that encourage that.
1: So what's the message for our audience in Iowa? What's the message? Why Chris Jones? I mean, everyone's got their elevator speech. What's yours?
3: People should view my candidacy as a referendum on the condition of our water. And if they think our condition of our water is good, if they think progress towards making it better is adequate, then I'm probably not your person. If you don't think the condition of our water is good, if you don't think the condition is adequate, then you should take a look at my candidacy. We have this terrible cancer problem in Iowa. We're the second highest state in terms of cancer rates. We're the only state where the cancer rate is increasing. People have become increasingly troubled by the condition of our water. And so if that worries people, they should consider me for this office.
1: Yeah, but don't worry about any of that stuff, Chris, because we've got Robert Kennedy Jr. on the job. Yeah. They're going to take care of all of that. The Maha folks.
3: Rest easy. Right. Yeah.
1: So. The Maha folks are on it. Chris Jones, I appreciate the time. Chris Jones for Iowa.com, the website. I wish you the best, and I hope to hear from you again soon.
3: All right. Thanks, Rick, for having me.
1: Thanks so much. Again, Chris Jones for Iowa.com, the website. I like what he said about common sense. We need to get back to that a little bit. Just sane, rational policy stuff. Want to hear your thoughts? Rick at TheRickSmithShow.com. Right back. Stick around. I'm Rick Smith, and this is Labor History in 2. On this day in labor history, the year was 1918. That was the day that the St. Paul Federation of Women Teachers, Local 28, received their charter from the American Federation of Teachers. That next February, the Minnesota Women's Union was joined by the St. Paul Federation of Men Teachers, Local 42. Organizing separate locals by gender was common at the time. It was not until 1957 that the teachers united together into one local. One of the founding members of the women's local was Mary McGuff. Mary had been a teacher since 1903. She was still an active participant in the union in 1946 when the Women Teachers Local 28 led the first organized teacher strike in United States history. At the time, the idea of a teacher strike was practically unheard of. In fact, strikes by public sector workers were explicitly forbidden and illegal. Despite this, 90% of the teachers voted to walk out on strike. The core issues of the strike were improving education, including a demand for smaller class sizes, and improving the crumbling infrastructure of the city's public school system. The men's local joined the women on the picket line, but it was the women who organized the action. Mary McGuff was nearly 60 years old at the time. During the six-week strike, Mary took to the radio. Her voice shared the story of the strike with the public. One striker remembered that Mary was able to cut politicians to threads, but did it in a very ladylike fashion. Finally, the strike ended in victory for the teachers. In 1969, the union established the Mary McGuff Award, which honors teachers for the advancement of education in the St. Paul schools. Labor History in 2 brought to you by the Illinois Labor History Society and The Rick Smith Show. For more information, go to laborhistoryin2.com.
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1: Gotta tell you, I like Chris Jones. I hope he does well in Iowa. But look, we need a Chris Jones in every state. We need a candidate who's going to stand up and fight back in every elected office across this country. And I've been saying it for years. Democrats need to do a much better job of fielding really high-quality candidates who are going to go out there and fight the class war, because we're in that kind of a place. And, you know, and understand the positions that they're running for and why they're important and try... Because look, I live in a fairly rural community, and every election cycle, it's always a struggle, because the resources aren't there. There needs to be a much better job, and I know everyone's trying. I know I'm going to hear we're trying. I get it, but from the top down, there's got to be a better push. And look, it's got to be us too. That's why I think, you know, talking with people like Chris is so important. But what he said to me there a second ago. That that Democrats kind of walked away from rural America is not wrong. And that when you talk to people about issues, when you talk about, hey, how can we make your lives better? I think you got a better chance. Now, what's interesting, it's always interesting to me, that the first thing that always comes up is because Republicans have done such a great job of beating into working people's heads that you know the Democrats are this caricature. You really got to get in there and do the hard work of catching up. So even if you go and you take a beating, you got to go fight the good fight. And I know it's hard, but you got to do that. You got to fight the good fight. And I hope Chris. I mean, just talking about that issue is so important. The fact that, you know, we had the competition that the right claims they love at one point, thousands of farmers, thousands of meatpacking plants, hundreds of meatpacking plants, and now dwindled down to handfuls. It's a problem. And this is where the free market people have got to come around and go, yeah, we're broken. I got a couple of emails I want to jump to. One, and I wasn't going to talk about it really, but you know, someone dared me. It's one of those, I'll bet you won't. Asked the question, so what are my thoughts about the Teamsters re-electing Sean O'Brien as president? Congratulations, Sean. Did a great job. They went out and they organized. They went out and they campaigned from day one. And look, I would have done the same thing. It shows the power of incumbency. The Teamsters Constitution, you know, says that if you don't get 5% of the delegates, that's why delegate elections matter. That's why informed voters matters. Usually a lot of that stuff is just a rubber stamp, and it goes through the local elected official, the local elected leadership ends up going. Is what it is. You know, O'Brien, with the power of incumbency, did what I think anyone would do. Now, do I think he's done a great job? I think he's done a good job. I think he's done a good job of communicating to try and build, membership in places. I think he's done a terrible job on the political end of pandering to someone who's going to continue to kick this union in the teeth. The Republican Party has been the enemy of organized labor for years. I don't see that changing. Will there be a couple? Josh Hawley's, Brian Fitzpatrick's. Yeah, there'll be a couple. There always are. From New York, from Ohio, from Pennsylvania, maybe. But their numbers are going to be very small. And we're not going to get the kind of legislation that we desperately need. And I know everyone's all hell, we're going to get the Faster Labor Contract Act. I doubt that. And I don't even know that that is going to be what saves us. So there, congratulations to Sean O'Brien. I hope he takes the next 5 years and builds the greatest labor movement in the history of humanity. And if he calls and he needs help, I'll be the first one there to help. I would have liked to have seen an election, though. Oh, got one more. Heard your guest talking about the reflecting pool, and it's truly sad what Trump is doing to America. How can this stuff keep happening? Well, look, elections have consequences. And let's talk about Trump, the self-proclaimed builder-in-chief. You knew what you were getting. Guy with bankrupt stuff. And yet somehow every project he touches ended up looking like a contractor skipping town halfway through the job. This is what they do. I got to wonder if the reflecting pool people are going to get paid at all. I mean, look at this debacle. It wasn't just a bad project. It was a case study on how not to build anything. No competitive bidding, no project labor agreement. And you'd better believe when you cut those corners, it's not just about process. It's about people. Because when there's no PLA, no project labor agreement, and no transparency, workers are going to be the ones that get screwed. Wages are going to get shaved. Standards are going to get dropped. Safety's optional. And that's not efficiency. It's patronage. We saw another patronage hire. Surprised? Shouldn't be. This is what Trump does. This is how the game works. You hand out contracts to your people. You avoid oversight, you afford accountability, and suddenly a public project turns into a private favor, which again, this is what patronage gets us. And what do taxpayers get? Shoddy results that cost more in the long run because it has to be fixed again. Now again, this is from a guy who sold himself as the master builder, master something. But really, his track record says a whole lot of other things. Trump University fraud, Trump Taj Mahal bankrupt, Trump Potlaza bankrupt, Trump Castle bankrupt, Trump Hotels and Casinos bankrupt. Even his so-called success projects were often propped up by stiffing contractors and walking away while workers and small businesses ate the losses. This is who he is. Trump's not a builder. He's a guy who leaves a trail of unpaid invoices and calls that a business model. And we're supposed to believe that that's going to work? Now, look, I've been saying for a long time, I'm a big supporter of project labor agreements. I'm a big supporter of prevailing wage. I got to wonder if any of this stuff was at all looked into. No, because it's a patronage gig. And now we're supposed to believe that cutting corners on public works, skipping bids, ditching labor agreements, ignoring prevailing wage standards, that's somehow going to produce quality? It didn't with the reflecting pool. It won't with anything else. This is what happens when you replace competence with loyalty. When contractors go to insiders instead of qualified builders, when workers aren't protected and taxpayers aren't respected. Hello? You don't get greatness. You're not winning. You get a mess. And then we get to pay for it again and again. Because evidently they're scrambling to clean up the algae. Again, not leadership. It's patronage. Patronage dressed up as progress. And again, we get to foot the bill. And is any of this surprising? Should any of this shock any one of us? I sure hope not. I sure hope there's no one going, gee, I'm surprised. Because this is who he is. This is what we've been telling you all along he was going to do. So no surprise here. He's going to make patronage great again. And patronage means more for them, less for us. And us, we get to clean up the bill. We get to clean up the mess. We get to pay for everything. And less opportunity, less wage. All the negatives. But winning. Want to hear your thoughts. Rick at TheRickSmithShow.com. Miss any portion of the program, podcast. And as always, thanks for being here. We'll see you back here next time.
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5: NBC News Radio, I'm Lisa Carton. Vice President J.D. Vance says Americans are already benefiting from the deal with Iran. Speaking at the White House today, Vance said 12.5 million barrels of oil traveled through the Strait of Hormuz overnight and said this is the best outcome.
6: If the Iranians don't change their behavior, their military and their nuclear program is still destroyed. If they do change their behavior, then they are going to have a transformative relationship with the Middle East.
5: A memorandum of understanding between the two countries was signed by President Trump yesterday. A retired reconnaissance Marine is being awarded the Medal of Honor by President Trump. Major James Capers Jr. led his team through a deadly ambush in South Vietnam in 1967. Injured and bleeding, Capers got his 9-man team to a helicopter for evacuation after 4 days and nights of fighting. And Wall Street is ending the trading week with stocks higher. Lisa Carton, NBC News Radio.
7: KCAA. Let's start with baseball. Yankees with a 5-run fifth crushed the White Sox 10-5 for their fourth straight win. NBA champion Knicks, Jalen Brunson and Josh Hart threw out the ceremonial first pitches. And Cody Bellinger says the Knicks have inspired them.
8: It's the dream and, you know, watching them able to accomplish that. And, you know, it takes everyone. So we all are aware of that. And, you know, at the end of the day, though, it's June and we got to take it day by day.
7: Dodgers beat the Rays 5-4 to sweep the series in L.A. Yankees now lead the AL East by 3.5 games over the Rays. At the World Cup, Cristiano Ronaldo and Portugal had to settle for a 1-1 draw
9: against the Democratic Republic of the Congo in Houston. England took down Croatia 4-2 in Arlington. NBA Wizards guard Trae Young, according to Mark Spears, plans to decline his $48.97 million player option. That's sports. I'm Ron DeMoss.
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17: Hello and welcome to Backstory. I'm Lillian Vasquez. Thanks for joining us. It's great to have you as a listener. On today's show, let's dive into the archives and listen to my interview and conversation with actor, author, and activist Ed Begley Jr. We'll talk about his memoir, To the Temple of Tranquility and Step on It. In it, he shares many amusing and poignant stories of his escapades with celebrities and speaks openly about his drug and alcohol addiction. Ed also talks about some of his film and television roles, his game night with the Clintons, and his time on The Tonight Show with Johnny Carson. Also on the show, I'll speak with Donna Solomon, owner and CEO of Garden Works for Kids, a children's learning garden in Yucaipa where families, schools, educators, and community members come to experience the magic of nature up close and personal. Through hands-on education, they help children build connection to the earth, create healthy habits, bring curiosity and joy. I took a tour of their awesome garden to see for myself what kind of activities take place there. Kids are exposed to the garden at a young age with their Itty Bitty Bees program for toddlers. The garden has a 100-year-old barn, tractor, pirate ship, lizard rocks, troll bridges, butterfly gardens, chicken run, and so much more to explore. It was fun and a colorful tour. But up first, it's my conversation with actor, author, and activist Ed Begley Jr. Welcome. I'm so excited to speak with you because I love having conversations with seasoned actors.
10: Well, I'm so happy to talk to you.
17: Okay, so you share it a lot in your book and some serious stuff to share. You were 15 when you learned the woman you thought was your mother was not your mother. From 67 to 79, drugs and alcohol were a big part of your life, and so much more was shared. But I have to mention your book had some funny lines throughout it, including the title of the book, To the Temple of Tranquility and Step on It. Tell me your thoughts about choosing this title.
10: Well, it was a line that actually was uttered by a wonderful actor named Dick Stahl. And he was, like me, quite smitten with the Beatles. And when they discovered the Maharishi, that really captured a lot of our interest. So he couldn't get to the Maharishi. Dick Stahl could not. But he managed to get to this ashram. He had heard about it. He contacted this ashram, and they were willing to see him and give him some lessons. And so he planned this precise trip, leaving from Los Angeles, going to Hawaii, then transferring to a boat in the Philippines. And everything went wrong, so he was late. And he hit monsoon season, and he missed the boat, and he missed the plane. So when he finally got to the island where the ashram sat, he ran up the dock, jumped into a little taxi and said to the driver, he said, to the Temple of Tranquility and step on it.
17: I love it. It was so good.
10: I thought that was pretty funny, and so did I, and so did everybody that heard it. I thought the idea of rushing tranquility seems pretty funny to me.
17: Yeah, I love it. All right. Let's talk about your book and some of the stories you shared. As I mentioned, from 67 to 79, drugs and alcohol were a big part of your life. And some nights you seemed to consume so much alcohol and drugs. As a reader, I was wondering how you were able to function. Based on what I read, do you feel like you're a lucky guy to be alive?
10: Very lucky to be alive. I drank a quart of vodka nearly every day, 1971 through 1979. I did plenty of drugs before that, but my vodka consumption was about a quart a day for 7 years there. And I took lots of pills and did cocaine, and I operated a vehicle, Lillian. How I didn't kill myself, that would have been one thing and quite fitting. But if I had killed someone else, or injured a family or something, God help me, that just would have been the worst thing that could have happened, of course. And thank God it did not. I got sober, and I sit here this day thanks to the smart move of getting away from that horrible behavior.
17: Yeah, and I'm going to talk about that and some of the people that were involved in your world that maybe were by your side. In your book, you mention a lot of celebrities, and I'm not saying you were name-dropping, but I loved it because there were so many people in your career, including Cindy Williams, Carrie Fisher, Bruno Kirby, Marlon Brando, Jack Nicholson, Cher, and the list went on and on. But I'm wondering if you could share a couple of stories specifically about Bruno Kirby, who many may know from City Slickers, or Carrie Fisher, who many may know from Star Wars. I've never seen Star Wars, but I do remember her from and loved her in Harry Met Sally, or Cindy Williams as a part of Laverne and Shirley. Would you mind sharing maybe a story or two about one of them or a couple of them?
10: I'd be happy to. These women were very powerful figures in my life. I met Cindy Williams on a show called Room 222.
17: I remember it.
10: You remember that show? Oh, you're too young to remember that, but somehow you saw it on Nick at Night or something, I suppose.
17: Yeah, okay.
10: But it was a wonderful show. And I worked on that the first time in 1969, I think, then again and again. I did about seven episodes. And I met Cindy at the Christmas party 1 year for that wonderful show. And I was just smitten with her. She was a wonderful actress. She was a wonderful person. So I asked her out on a date, but I had a very primitive electric car back then, Lillian. It had a top speed of about 15 miles per hour, and I hadn't fully charged it. So when we got to the restaurant I had invited to dine with me at, I think there was a butterfly passing us by. You know, there was a kid on big wheel outgunning us. So I didn't get a second date. It wasn't exactly a babe magnet, but I kept driving electric cars, and she and I, though we never had a romantic relationship, we were very, very close, and she was like my sister till she sadly passed about a year ago.
18: We've lost her and Penny Marshall. Okay, and go on, maybe Bruno or Carrie Fisher, two others that we have lost.
10: Bruno Kirby I met at an actor's audition. You know, back in the day, you'd be there reading for a part of the gas station attendant or the bellhop or the waiter or what have you. And they'd have many different types. It wouldn't be all just tall blonde guys. It'd be me and then Bruno Kirby and then, you know, Jamie Cromwell and all these different people that are still working to this day. But I met Bruno there, and he and I had so much in common. He was the son of an actor. He was the son of a wonderful actor named Bruce Kirby. And he was back then Bruce Kirby Jr. And he started to do more serious work and more serious work. He was in The Godfather Part II. He was in Donnie Brasco. He was in City Slickers. When Harry Met Sally, he and Carrie Fisher both were in that.
18: Yes.
10: And meeting Carrie Fisher was also a wonderful, big, welcome change in my life. She was, you know, of course, the daughter of Debbie Reynolds. And I went over there with my dad to visit these new friends of his because he had done a movie called Unsinkable Molly Brown. And so we go over to this house that Carrie Fisher and Debbie Reynolds and Todd Fisher and Harry Carl lived in. He was a big shoe magnate. This guy, Harry Carl, he owned a chain of shoe stores. He was quite wealthy. As it turns out, not so much.
18: Exactly.
10: At all. He went to Vegas and lost whatever money he had and his company had, went bankrupt and lost a lot of Debbie's money as well. She used to have to go to Vegas and do shows just to begin to pay down the debt of his markers from the craps table.
18: Yeah.
10: So I get a little exposure to the downside of gambling because I was an addict in many other areas too. I was a gambling addict. I was a philanderer. I was an alcoholic and a drug addict. And so anything that one could be addicted to, it seemed I was down with it. But it's no way to live, and you can't trade one addiction for another. I certainly tried it for quite a while, hoping it would work, and it never did.
18: Now, your time with Carrie Fisher, I know you went over to her home for, as I read in the book, for the holidays, I think, and I think Debbie Reynolds, who I absolutely adored, gave you a gift that she'd only known you for just a short time?
10: Yeah, she had a case of them, transistor radios. This is 1965, I believe. And she says, oh, Ed, get your kids over here. I've got gifts for them, too. And she goes into the kitchen, comes back with this case of something, and it's transistor radios, like little Sony radios. I couldn't believe it. I mean, I said, Dad, we got to move over this side of the hill where the proper people live. We lived in the valley, and I never got a gift like that in my life. I was just blown away by it. And, of course, there was so much important stuff going on there between me and Carrie over the long run because she... When she got sober, she went into rehab. I was one of the people she called up to talk about sobriety with because she knew I had been sober for years at the point when she got sober finally.
18: Oh.
10: And out of that came the wonderful book, Postcards from the Edge, and many other books in her great writing career. She had several great careers as an actress, a writer. She's a brilliant woman and a dear, dear friend, and we miss her still.
18: I think you were in the hospital, and Bruno Kirby was one of the friends that came to see you in the hospital.
10: Bruno Kirby not only came to see me, right after I got injured, he was there within an hour of me being injured. I was working at the Ice House, and I went out between sets, and I tried to go to some party in Hollywood. What a metaphor that was, trying to do too much and hoping the next party would fix it.
18: Mm.
10: But I turned around, went back to the Ice House where I belonged because I had a second set to do, and somebody ran a red light, and I had a broken femur. And as I said, Bruno was there within the hour, and he took care of me there in the hospital. By that, I mean the doctors, the nurses took care of me, but he came every day, brought me nutritious food. He picked up my mail. He went to the bank for me to put different, you know, residual checks or disability checks in. I never met anybody like that. And I'm wondering, what's this guy's angle? What does he want out of me? He didn't want anything from me. He just got so much joy from giving to other people. So generous with every single person I ever met. He died in 2006, and everybody still talks about Bruno. He was loved by thousands and thousands of people that I know in and out of the film industry. And his brother, John, carries on the fine work as an actor and an acting teacher. He's one of the great acting coaches and teachers in Los Angeles, John Kirby, Bruno's brother.
18: I know. I always enjoyed a movie or whatever Bruno Kirby was in. He just came across so well and so inviting, especially enjoyed him in Harry Met Sally and City Slickers and so many others. All right, I'm going to turn it a little bit and ask you about playing Trivia Pursuit with the Clintons. Tell me about that night.
10: Well, Mary Steenburgen and Malcolm McDowell, this is before she married Ted. Years before that, she's married to a wonderful actor named Malcolm McDowell.

0: talking about the Clintons. He wasn't president yet at this point. This is like 85. But
1: yeah.
0: What a smart man, what a smart lady, good Trivial Pursuit players. But their memory, I would for years, because we won the final wedge with a question about Pope Pius the 12th or something. It was up for interpretation what the answer could be. And so we answered, fortunately, what was on the card. But there was certainly another answer that might have been considered valid. And so that's what the Clintons put forward was the correct answer. And we were victorious because it was the one that was printed on the card. But for years, lots of other things to worry about. I'd run into Bill Clinton or Hillary, and they would remember the question for which we won the final wedge. But more importantly, they would remember that I showed them the first electric car, and they were just incredible friends and wonderful people, and I was very lucky to know them.
1: I love the idea that you beat the Clintons in Trivia Pursuit. Can we talk for a second about your relationship with your dad, who was Ed Begley Sr., of course, and I remember him fondly in a favorite musical of mine, The Unsinkable Molly Brown. Tell me about your relationship with your dad.
0: You know, I had a great relationship as a young man with him. He was gone a great deal, but that's just the way things worked for a lot of families back then. The man would be off working for the most part. Women were not as welcome in the workplace back then, sadly. So my dad was gone a lot, and I just kind of accepted it and saw all the benefits that came with it. But occasionally he'd take me with him on the road to different plays like Look Homeward, Angel, or Advisor Consent. I would be tagging along with him, going backstage and feeling that incredible energy, you know, going back on the train to the next city and, you know, on to the next theater, and I just was quite smitten with it. So I wanted to do what my dad did. I'm convinced to this day, if my dad had been a plumber, I'd be fitting pipe now. You know, I just wanted to do what he did. He made it look so easy.
1: Did your dad ever get to see your success? I know St. Elsewhere as Dr. Victor Ehrlich was one of the big shows that you did. Did he ever get to see some of your success or big success?
0: Sadly, he saw no real success of any sort as an actor, but he did see me become successful as a cameraman, specifically a camera assistant. I got that training at Valley College in the San Fernando Valley, and for like $12 a semester, you could learn from Peter Gibbons, who was head of the camera department at CBS Radford there, CBS Studio Center, they called it back then. We got incredible, like UCLA Film School level training from this great, great teacher, a real world cameraman. So as I said earlier, I got in the union and worked, and my dad got to see me on the set. He would occasionally, can I drop you at work, Eddie? I said, hell yes. I hadn't been taking the bus. And he dropped me at work, and I'd see him go over. He'd be talking to some of the other crew members, and I'd later find out, what was my dad asking about? They'd say, he asked if you're any good, if you're doing a good job, or how you were. And we told him the truth is that you're a very good assistant cameraman.
1: Oh, good.
0: So he was very proud. I could see him walking back to his car, waving at me, and he was as proud as I've ever seen him. He didn't care what I did in the business or any business. I'm sure he didn't mind if I went into law or medicine or, you know, any other field. He just wanted me to love what I did and get good at it. And he got to see that, thank God, before he passed in 1970.
1: Good. Very good. Okay, let's take a short break. When we come back, I'll continue my conversation with actor and author Ed Begley Jr. Don't go away.
2: 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Science does not support that belief. 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
1: If you're just joining us, I'm Lillian Vasquez, and you're listening to Backstory. I'm speaking with actor and author and activist Ed Begley Jr. Okay, so I did mention St. Elsewhere. I remember you from St. Elsewhere. It was a great show. I fondly remember you now, more recently, as one of the professors on Sheldon. But what I want to talk to you about was your time on The Tonight Show. I used to love to watch The Tonight Show with Johnny Carson. And you, again, people must have known you were good at Trivia Pursuit because Johnny asked you some questions. Do you remember that time?
0: I remember it very well. And then I've recently had the pleasure of seeing these videos. Somebody would send me a link and I'd watch it. I'd go, oh, my God, Look how

0: young I am. And look, yeah. How sharp I was back then. I could answer these things quickly. But it was great to see Johnny ask me right off the cuff, no preparation. He'd pull a card out and ask a question. And fortunately, whatever he asked, I got lucky and got it right.
1: I don't think it was lucky. I think you knew the answers right off the get-go. And then I loved when you asked him a question and his look that he gives, you know, pans to the camera and gives that look that he had. And you were still very young in your career, and you were very engaging and active and funny.
0: Thank you for that, first of all, Lillian. That's very kind of you to say. But there's such a gift that came with that silly game, Trivial Pursuit, and here's what it was. Prior to that, I was convinced, because lots of people told me so, that I was an idiot. Oh. The different nuns and what have you, people that schooled me as a young man. And I must bear some responsibility. I was always daydreaming. You know, come on, you're an idiot. You're not paying attention here. Look over here. Look at the blackboard. And I was always daydreaming, looking out the window. And so I was convinced I was an idiot until this game, Trivial Pursuit, came along. I realized I knew all the answers. And it was then that I discovered every single thing that they were saying, the nuns were saying, rambling on about at the blackboard, I heard every word of it. I was just daydreaming looking out the window.
1: Yeah.
0: But I heard and retained all of it.
1: I think that's more of a brilliant mind. Your mind was drifting, but you were listening to everything. I see that a lot in autism, that people think they're not listening, but they're hearing everything, absorbing. That's exactly what you were doing. Now, I think you have a brilliant mind. Some of those
0: very
1: questions.
0: Kind,
1: no, I'm very serious. That Trivia Pursuit, it's darn hard. And trying to get all those pies can be challenging. So I want to get serious for a little bit here and talk about getting clean and sober. It seems like you tried to go cold turkey on some occasions. And the other thing I want to ask is, does every alcoholic or addict need a Billy Boyle?
0: I think so. Billy Boyle was a great influence on me in the 12-step program that I chose. You know, there's an old saying, I can't, but we can. And so sometimes a group, you know, you have more than one gathered in pursuit of sobriety. The sum is greater than the individual parts. You know, one and one equals three sometimes. And that's what happened with me and Billy Boyle. He was a guy that was just fed up with me and seen me come and go, was highly critical of me, which was every bit as powerful, perhaps more so than the people that were still, oh, I love you, Ed, let me help you here, I'll bail you out, I'll do this, I'll do that. Billy was kind of over me one day. I had come to a 12-step meeting for, I guess, the fourth time, you know, beaten and more, you know, battered than the time before. And walking in the meeting, this guy, Billy Boyle, says, hey, Slim, how you doing? What is this, your fourth time through the revolving door here? I said, I'm not keeping count, Billy, but thanks. He said, oh, you know what? Let me tell you something you may not be aware of. You're never going to get sober. I said, Billy, what a terrible thing to say. Why would you say something like that? You're supposed to be encouraging people walking into this meeting. He said, because it's true. Don't you have an apartment in Larchmont? I said, I do. You married to Gretchen still? I said, her name's Ingrid, but yeah, we're married. You got a kid? I said, I got a couple of kids. You're working over somewhere. What are you working on? I said, I'm doing Battlestar Galactica. He went, oh, Christ, you're screwed. So what do you mean I'm screwed? That all sounds pretty good to me. He said, you're never going to get sober because you haven't lost anything.
1: Mm.
0: And you will. You'll lose it all if you keep drinking. Here's the new deal, my friend. You listen to me. I'm going to come over there. I'm going to kick your ass. By the way, Billy is about 5'2". 130 pounds. I'm, at the time, 200 pounds and 6'4". So, okay, Billy, what's this now? You're going to kick my ass? I said, yeah, you're going to call me before you drink, or I'm going to go come over to your place. I'm going to kick your ass. You hear me? You commit to it right now. I swear to God, I'm going to do it right now. Billy, just calm yourself. You're going to have a heart attack. Okay, I'll call you before I drink next time. Thanks, Billy. Can I go in the meeting now? Yeah, go right ahead. So one thing leads to another, and sometimes the bad thing will make an alcoholic drink, and sometimes a good thing, and this was a good thing.
1: Mm.
0: I was cast in a movie with Peter Falk and Alan Arkin called The In-Laws. I'm there at LAX. It's early in the morning. It's 8 in the morning, and they're opening up the bar, and I go, I can't take it. I can't take the pressure. I got to calm down. I'm going to blow it. I'm going to ruin this movie. I'm going to ruin this part. I'm going to get fired. I got to have a drink. Barkeep, yeah, give me a Bloody Mary, please. I ordered a Bloody Mary. I put it to my lips, and I stopped.
1: Mm.
0: Billy Boyle. There's no cell phones back then, Lillian, so right. I got to go over to a payphone just a few feet away, dial up Billy Boyle. Hello, who the hell is this calling me at this hour? It's Ed Begley, but you told me to call. Oh, Ed Begley, where are you? Sounds like you're at the airport. I said, I am. Where are you headed? I said, Cuernavaca, but you said to call you before I drink, and and I'm about to drink, and so I called you, okay? Okay. I hear it's really nice there this time of year. I said, yeah, whatever you say, I'm going to drink. He said, you call me when you get there. Maybe you don't understand, Billy. I'm about to drink right now. You said to call you. What the hell is this about? Also, by the way, I'm looking at my boarding pass. I'm in first class, so I'm going to drink every free drink they give me, which will probably be about four or five of them. And you're telling me about the weather in Cuernavaca. He said, you're not going to drink. I said, I am going to drink. You're not going to drink. I said, why am I not going to drink? He said, because you called me. You moron. If you wanted to drink, you would have had the drink. You wouldn't have called me. You would have just picked up the drink and taken it. But you didn't take that drink. You know why? Because you don't want to drink. The reason you walked in that first meeting when I saw you there in that first meeting, you know where you walked in there, Mr. Smarty Pants? You walked in there because you don't want to drink, or you wouldn't have walked in the meeting. Like I said, call me when you get there. And he hung up on me.
1: Oh, my.
0: Lily and I didn't take that drink. I stayed sober, and Billy Boyle was the guy that really did that for me. He was a remarkable guy that saved thousands and thousands of people, you know, that I'm aware of in the program. So I'm just still touched by his kindness and his wonderful manner that seemed gruff, but it was, I guess, what they call tough love now for a while.
1: Yeah.
0: But he had it, and it worked, and it got thousands of people sober. So God bless him.
1: For sure. Can we talk about your Parkinson's and how you've come out about it?
0: Yeah, I got Parkinson's certainly as far back as 2004, probably earlier, but I didn't know what it was. I thought I had a brain lesion. And finally, 2016, other things occurred that made it clear that I did indeed have Parkinson's. I saw two top neurologists. They confirmed it. To be honest with you, Lillian, I didn't think I'd have but like 3 years to go from that kind of diagnosis, because my friend Bob Hoskins, wonderful actor Bob Hoskins,
1: yes,
0: passed away,
1: yes,
0: 3 years from diagnosis to death, just 3 years. I said to the neurologist, do you think I can squeak 3 years out of this? He says, why, are you planning on somebody dropping a safe on your head or something? You're going to live for another decade or two or three, depending on how you regard the rest of your lifestyle. And I thought he was just trying to make me feel good. But here it is, 2016, when I finally got diagnosed. That's 8 years later. I'm doing great. I'm riding my bike. I'm going to the gym every day, eating healthy. The neurological experts give you drugs like dopamine-based drugs.
1: Right.
0: Which help a great deal for someone who has Parkinson's. But for extra credit, I also do things like stem cells, and I do glutathione, and I do hyperbaric chamber, and something called NAD. NAD has helped me a lot, too. All those different things help a lot. Vigorous exercise, good diet. And here I am 8 years later, actually 20 years from when I really had it, but I just kept riding my bike and eating healthy, and I didn't know I had it for another many years.
1: Very good. Ed, why did you decide to write the book?
0: It was really because of my daughter's interest. My daughter, I'm not the first person in America whose daughter came up, or their grandchild came up and said, Pops, can I record some of these stories about how you were in a kid? Did you play football with a leather helmet? What was life like before they had movable type and talkies? Tell me a little bit about coming through Ellis Island. Get all these questions from me. I said, okay, I'll try to answer them. But after an hour, you know, her arm was getting tired holding the phone up, you know, for this interview. She had other things to do, and I went, let me take some more notes for her so it's not all on her with her holding the phone up to my face. And I started to take notes, and that's when it happened, Lillian. That wonderful thing for a writer of a biography or anything. You go, I don't want to give this to anyone else. I love my daughter, but I, you know, the keyboard became like a Ouija board that actually worked. You know, that took me to this room and that room, old rooms of the attic of my mind I hadn't visited in years, different events that happened. And I started to write things down, and pretty soon I had like 45 pages of a book. I had four or five chapters written already without really wanting to. And I stayed with it, and in about 3 months I did 80% of the book. Another 3 months I did the remaining 20%. And I just love the process of writing it. If no one buys it, if no one reads it, I'm just happy I did it for my kids and grandkids. But I'm very happy to say that everybody that's read it, and there are thousands of people that have bought it and read it, and they really all enjoyed it.
1: I liked it because it was an easy read. You didn't go deep. You stayed right there telling you people exactly how it is, telling good stories and funny stories, some challenging stories as well. Ed Begley Jr., thank you so much for your time. It's been an absolute pleasure speaking with you.
0: Lillian, it's been a delight talking to you.
1: For more information about Ed Begley Jr., visit edbegley.com. We're going to take a short break, and when we return, I'll get out of the studio and head to the gardens. I'll be speaking with Donna Sullivan, owner and CEO of Garden Works for Kids, a children's learning garden in Yucaipa. 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
1: I'm Lillian Vasquez, and this is Backstory. Welcome back. If you're just joining us, my guest now is Donna Sullivan, owner and CEO of Garden Works for Kids, a children's learning garden in Yucaipa. So before we talk about your garden and take a little tour and take some photos, I want you to step back and give me your backstory. Having read about you, maybe that, you know, that came all the way from Italy. Can you share a little bit of that backstory?
3: Yes, my story starts actually 600 years ago. My family owned a vineyard in the south of Sicily. And really hardworking, strong Italian family. They had olives and fruits and vegetables and a vineyard overlooking the ocean. They still do. My grandmother, my great-grandmother, they all gardened, and that was part of their life. And so they kind of instilled that in every generation. So in 1948, my mom and my grandmother and my uncle and aunt came from Sicily, from Italy, to America. And they landed in Ellis Island and then went on to Buffalo, New York. And as soon as they landed, they planted a garden. And so all of us grandkids, you know, as my mom was 13 and my dad was 15, and they came to America. And so, you know, they knew that if they worked hard and if they had a garden, there'd always be food, because they had been through the war and there was no food. The first thing they did was plant a garden and an orchard, and we all grew up in the garden. And when we were babies, my grandmother, Panna Pinto, would sit us in the garden, and she would feed us like peas and beans and things like that. And so we were, the smell of the soil was kind of in our soul. And we just loved being in the garden.
1: Were you able to grow a garden in New York?
3: Yes, absolutely. During the summertime, I mean, we lived about 8 miles from Niagara Falls, and it was beautiful and warm, and it had a short growing season, but you could grow anything. My grandma would grow bell peppers and tomatoes, and she would can everything. So it was just a really, you know, nature kind of feeling, you know, that we learned as a youngster. And then one day, after a really bad winter, my mom decided we were going to come to, she had seen an article about California, and she was sick and tired of snow. And so she just saved up her money. She had $78, and she packed up my brother and I and got on a train and came to California.
1: And where did you land?
3: She only had enough money to get to Barstow. So that's where we landed, and that's where I grew up, in Barstow.
1: So tell me a little bit about growing up in Barstow, and did gardening take place in that hot heat area?
3: Yes, absolutely. Because when I was 2 years old, I was really shy and I stuttered, and people made fun of me. So, and I had a New York accent, so it made it even worse. So at 2 years old, I stopped talking completely because I didn't want people to make fun of me. So when we came to Barstow, in the middle of the summer, it was super hot. Everybody told us that from our Italian neighborhood, if we left the neighborhood, we'd go to hell. And we pretty much felt like we were there in the middle of the summer. But we acclimated to the temperature. And then because I didn't talk, you know, nobody, you know, really, I didn't interact with a lot of people, and I was real shy. So I would get on my bike and ride up and down the main street. And one of the plant nurseries there were run by a couple named the Hendersons. And they were in their 90s and actually had come over to Barstow on a covered wagon that was parked in front of their business. And so I'd ride by the nursery all the time, and I always wondered, it always looked so beautiful because there was plants and flowers and things I'd never seen. And so I would always ride by and go real slow, and Mrs. Henderson would see me, but I'd never stopped. And then one day, I couldn't find any friends to play with, and I parked my bike in front and walked in just to look around. And so when I walked in, Mrs. Henderson said hello and started talking to me. She talked a lot. I didn't even have to worry about talking. But she would talk to me, and I would listen, but I wouldn't talk back. I was too embarrassed. And so she figured out that I didn't talk. And so she would talk to me and show me things in the garden. And then she invited me to come and work during the summer, that I could learn how to water plants and learn about plants and everything. And then after a while, she said, I know exactly what's wrong with you, why you don't talk. It's because your brain is going faster than your mouth. And you have to train your brain, and the garden's a perfect place to do that. What I want you to do is say a sentence in your head, and then say it out loud to the plants and the butterflies and the bee. So I would be in the garden watering and planting and cleaning, and I would be talking to the plants and everything. And after a while, I learned how to speak. It was like speech therapy in the garden. So it was kind of a healing place for me. And then, I worked all the way through high school. In high school, I started talking to other people, and I found my voice in high school, my freshman year.
1: So gardens have always been a part of your world.
3: Yes.
1: and nurturing for you. Talk to me after high school. Where did you head after high school?
3: Well, after high school, I headed off to college, and I was a business major, a legal secretary. I hated it. I absolutely hated it. But in an Italian family, I wanted to be an art and PE teacher, and that wasn't suitable. So I went in, and I took legal classes and became a legal secretary. And I hated it. After a year of typing divorce papers, I was so depressed. And so I came back to California from Arizona, where I went to college. And I rented a house and waitressed and went through school and became a dental assistant and grew a garden in my yard. And I transformed the little place that I lived in into a garden place. And then I had a son. I was a single mom, had a son, and he worked in the garden. And just started that way. And then as I moved and I got a job in law enforcement and moved to San Bernardino, which was a perfect growing place to garden, I always had gardens at all the homes I had. And I learned when I was in law enforcement, I did crimes against women and children. And when I found that when I was called to the scene, to take a report, that most of the women and children would shut down. And they didn't want to talk about what happened to them. So instead of taking them to the police station, I would go ahead and take them to my garden at home. And then we would start gardening. And then after about a half an hour or 40 minutes, they would open up and tell me what happened. And then I could write the reports and help them through the court process and then also start the healing process. So that I used gardening as a tool then.
1: So when you had some of these victims and they wouldn't talk and tell their story of what had happened, they became comfortable in the garden, and were they talking to the plants or were they talking to you?
3: I would explain, how we plant plants, and we'd go ahead and plant a plant for them to take home, and we'd talk about how nature heals and that, sometimes bad things happen to good people and it's not their fault. And sometimes these things happen so you can help others. So it kind of turned things around instead of being a victim forever, that life continues, and life continues in a garden, and that they could do that to start, with healing the hurts that happened to them.
1: Would the other police officers know to call Donna when something happened like this so they knew you could help that victim out?
3: Yes. This is a hard story. When I was 16 years old, we lived in Hinckley in California, and I was one of the farm kids that lived out there. And one day I was walking home from the bus stop, which is about 3 miles from my home, past alfalfa fields, and I would always walk with a group of kids home because we had an alfalfa ranch. And one day I was all by myself. I was walking home, and it was hot outside. I was wearing a spring dress, and I was all alone, and a car pulled up. And a gentleman in the car pulled over and was and asked me for directions to the store or the gas station. And So I pointed out where the gas station and store was, because I was just trying to be, a help. And so he said he couldn't hear me, so I walked around the car, and I was pointing out where he needed to go, and he grabbed me, and I became an assault victim. And he grabbed me, and I bit him as hard as I could, and then he hit me, and I blacked out. And then about an hour later, I woke up in the middle of an alfalfa field, and I had been raped and beaten and left for dead on the side of the road. And I remember crawling a mile through the alfalfa fields home. And then when they called the police to come out and take a report, the way they questioned me and interviewed me and made me feel like it was my fault. And then I felt dirty and that I caused it to happen. Because the men that were there didn't know what a victim went through. So I found out that, you know what, that was my expertise, because I knew the feelings of shame and hurt and pain and everything. So I was strong enough to get through that so I could help others. And
4: how did you come through that?
3: I learned to have a voice and to let others know I had compassion and empathy, and I knew what needed to be said to start them on the road to recovery. So I used that during my police career.
4: Okay, so you had one son, but you also had your family grew. Tell me about your family growing.
3: Yes. Well, I got married and had a couple more kids, and that relationship didn't work out. So then it's so hard to say, but right now, but I had three kids of my own, and then I adopted three of my nieces and then their brothers and sisters, and also a neighbor. So I ended up adopting 10 other children, most of them as babies. I adopted a family of five, and every year the mom would have a baby, and I would be a new mom. So I adopted five of her babies, and so I had 10 kids under the age, that were within 2 years apart as babies, and raised them, and they grew. They became very active in school. I had three girls in cheerleading and three girls in sports and three in band. And then my boys were active in sports also. And so they grew up and they graduated and went off to college. And that's how Garden Work started. I was planning on going to law school and becoming a child advocate attorney, and figured I could help others doing that. But then I thought, well, I'd take a year off and start a little garden so that, I could be busy and get ready for law school. But I found that year I started Garden Works for Kids, I fell in love with the garden again.
4: Let me reintroduce my guest is Donna Sullivan. She's the owner and the founder of Garden Works for Kids. She makes hanging out in the garden fun for kids of all ages. All right, so let me ask you. You raise the kids, they go off. You're kind of an empty nester, I'm guessing, is what's after all those kids. And then you decide to get this idea, but you met a woman in New Hampshire.
3: Yes.
4: Tell me about that.
3: Well, I started doing some research on children's learning gardens, and when I would take my kids to botanical gardens, as soon as we got out of the car, they were like, don't run around, don't touch anything, don't get dirty. And so my kids hated it because they had to walk around and not touch, taste, or feel what was in the garden, and that's how kids learn. So I started doing research, and I found a woman in New Hampshire that was starting a children's learning garden. And so I flew back there for the weekend, and we brainstormed about ideas on what we wanted to see start to happen with children and gardening, because there was no hands-on learning gardens for children. And she started her garden, and I came home and started Garden Works for Kids, and that's how it all started. And now the gardens are catching on, and we're seeing them pop up in, like, cities and rural areas, and we're seeing a difference in not only a student, just regular students, but special needs and autism students that... And being in nature and learning for them, the garden has really made a big impact on them too.
4: So now, you leave New Hampshire, you decide what you want it to look like. You want it to be a hands-on garden so kids can really enjoy it and get into it. And then how did you come to choose this location in Yucaipa?
3: Well, I was living in Yucaipa and I raised my kids here, and it's the perfect growing place. So we're a bedroom community at the base of the mountains. So we live in a fishbowl where we can grow citrus, we can grow palm trees, we can grow cactus, we can grow just about anything. The perfect growing garden area. And it was a lot like Sicily. The climate and everything is just like Sicily. I visited there quite a few times, and it was just clicked together that this was the place to be, and they were open to it. The city embraced the idea and helped me grow, and you know, gave me grants, and then encouraged me and helped me start the garden, and it started small.
4: What did it look like when you first saw the location, or was this your first choice for the location?
3: The first choice was I found a 400 square foot building and a little garden area behind Carolyn's Chocolates in Yucaipa, and so I rented the building and built a garden, and I could see 20 kids at a time. But then once the teachers heard about the garden, I was getting calls from school districts that had 100, 125 kids, and they wanted to bring them. I had no parking, and we were close to the street, and it was too dangerous to have that big. So I started hunting for a piece of property that was big enough to make a larger garden to house that many students. So I drove by a little piece, a two-acre parcel on Bryant Street in Yucaipa, and there was a little sign out front that said for sale by owner, and it was an abandoned walnut farm, and that all the trees had died in, one Quonset building and a 100-year-old grafted walnut tree. That was the only thing, and weeds about 4 foot high throughout the property. And there was a little sign for sale by owner. I called the number and met with them, and we walked the property. And I said, well, it's got the size. I mean, it's a mess, but it's got the size that I was looking for. So I made an offer, and they accepted it. And then that's how it started.
4: All right. Now, you have this property that's a mess, and you have a vision, obviously, in your head of what you want it to look like, what you envision. How did you get from there to here?
3: Well, what happened is I sat, after I got done looking at the property, I sat in the driveway, and I took out a piece of paper, and I sketched what I would like my garden to look like, and kind of put it in compartments on what I wanted to see happen first. So we threw together one garden first, an interactive garden, and the school started coming. So we took a block at a time and just added on. But I remember sitting there, and I could see it, and I just used my cartoon drawing, and I drew a picture of what I wanted to see.
4: What did you want to see? Paint that picture for me.
3: I wanted to see something that used imagination and not just pretty flowers. I wanted kids to be able to climb on a pirate ship. I wanted them to feel like they were in a fairy garden. I wanted them to have a scented garden where they could smell different plants and learn about the plants. I wanted them to see a whole ecosystem within a garden. So a pond where the birds came and the animals came. And I wanted them to see how animals interacted in a garden and how nature came together. I basically wanted them to realize that the garden was a city and it was magic. And so we incorporated art, imagination things, and the hands-on things that they could explore and exercise. And I used a lot of the ideas from the children that came to the garden. I had a third grader that came to me, and he goes, Miss Donner, I really love your garden, but there's no dinosaurs. He goes, I wish you had dinosaurs here. So we put together a dinosaur garden, and we're in the process right now of making a unicorn garden because the girls have come to me with their ideas. And so it keeps on growing, and it keeps on changing the way the kids are changing, too. So we are expanding, and it's a different concept because now we're seeing children's gardens pop up, and we've built other gardens for other cities, too. And also have worked with school districts to take out part of their playgrounds and or grass areas and put in gardens and orchards.
4: Talk to me about all the stuff that's here, where it all came from, or did you buy this? Was it donated? How did it all come about?
3: It's funny because when I started the garden, everybody told me I was crazy and it was the impossible possible garden because I didn't have much money. I didn't have much resources. So most of the things here were dumpster dive, dropped off, donated, or found on the side of the road. It's just kind of came together.
4: Did you always have a vision for the stuff that's here, or did you always have a place or an idea of where it was going to go?
3: Well, it kind of evolved. It took on a life of its own. You know, I'd find things and we would repurpose and reuse. And so the school bus that we have here is now turning into the school bus cafe. The pirate ship was actually came about from a homeless man that saw the gate open one day and walked in, and he asked if I had any work for him to do for food. And I said, well, what do you do? He said, I'm an artist. I said, well, can you draw me a pirate ship? He said, yes, I can draw you one. And so I went and got him a couple cheeseburgers and a drink, and he drew me the pirate ship we have in the garden now. And then I said, that's wonderful. I said, now all I have to do is find somebody to build it. He goes, I can build it for you. He spent 3 months building the pirate ship out of wire and cement and rebar. And so we never know who comes through the garden. And we found out later that he was an artist that did work for Disney and actually did a lot of construction and imagination workshops and built a lot of the displays over at Disneyland. So you never know. We've had tradesmen that have donated their time and materials. We've had people that are getting ready to throw things away that have stopped by here first, and we incorporate them in our design. And even our animals, the goats were on the way to the meat market when the people, their truck broke down in front of the garden, and we adopted them. So we've kind of been a place where everything just comes together.
4: Okay, so you go from your vision, creating it, to a staff. Yeah. Tell me about the people that are working here.
3: Yes, we have retired teachers that work here, people who love gardening, love kids. We have 12 staff that either volunteer or there are volunteers that go to the schools and also here that teach, that have a passion for kids and the garden. And it shows our programs here. We do field trips, events, special events to make like Mother's Day events, breakfast with the Easter Bunny, breakfast with Santa. We do book fairs, and we try to do something every month that's special so that they can come. We have open play days so families and kids can experience the garden. We were really lucky through COVID that we were able to stay open and help kids through that. And so we saw a big increase in isolation, depression, and anxiety in kids during that time. And so we found that the garden was the perfect place to get them through a very bad pandemic.
4: So field trips, big part. You said here in Yucaipa, probably the best kept secret maybe. I don't know, but you have schools coming from all over. Tell me about that.
3: We're in 18 school districts and mostly word of mouth. We started our social media. People are catching on that we are there for them. We usually see TK. We have a preschool program for little ones from 18 months to 5 years old. And then we see TK through third grade here for their garden programs.
4: And the operation of keeping it going and running, that's all you?
3: No, it's not all me. It takes a whole network. We have maintenance people. We have volunteers that help. We have children that work in the garden to get their community service. We have different businesses that have donated. We had Subaru of San Bernardino that came out and did a tree giveaway for Earth Day, which was very special. And the schools that were here adopted a tree to be planted at their school. So we have different organizations that we partner with to go ahead and bring gardening throughout the 18 school districts we teach.
4: What's your greatest takeaway? What do you want people to know most about this place?
3: That it is a place where nature is, where children belong. Studies show that if children start gardening at a young age, they'll live 10 years longer as adults. They'll eat healthier. They make better food choices. They'll be less stressed, and they'll get better grades in school also, because nature has a way of calming the spirit. And also, you know, a lot of parents think that gardening is not important, but don't realize that they're going to the store and buying fruits and vegetables that have been sprayed four or five times with pesticides. And what happens with small children is their body doesn't know what to do with the chemicals, so it stores it in the body. And then when their immune system's low, then that's why we've seen a 300% increase in children's cancer, is because we're seeing too much processed foods, we're seeing too much chemicals that are going in their body. So we're hoping to instill the love of gardening to bring back our gardeners, because in 1925, 85% of all households had gardens. In 1950, it was 50%. Now we're at 0.01%. Only 1 out of 100 families are gardening. And we need to turn that around, because one of these days, these kids are going to be in charge of the world. Their parents are going to get too old to take care of the world, and they're going to hand the world over to their children. And the children need to know how to plant trees, how to plant fruits and vegetables, and they need to know how to garden to survive.
4: What are some of the comments that parents share or kids share? What do you hear, or what do the other teachers hear that are on your beautiful garden campus?
3: Well, a lot of them are glad that we're here, because a lot of them do teach the life cycle of pollinators. A lot of them have come to us and said that this place is magic. It holds its own magic because it opens the children's eyes to gardening and nature. And a lot of kids don't have that at home or have been exposed to it. So a lot of the kids, they just say, this is the best place ever, and they don't want to leave. It is very rewarding. And it's a gift to be able to give that to others, too.
5: I'll see the bees and the butterflies, too. They'll flutter, flutter, and fly with me and you.
4: For more information about Garden Works for Kids, visit gardenworksforkids.org.

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0: 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Glover was a resident of Pomona, and halfway through his freshman year, he attended Ontario High School, where he played sports and graduated in 1994. He would go on to attend Cal Poly San Luis Obispo on a wrestling scholarship and then serve in the Navy as a test pilot and fly fighter jets off an aircraft carrier during the war in Iraq. He would ultimately go on to travel into space, to the moon, and travel further into space than any other human has, as the second-in-command and pilot of NASA's Artemis II mission. After speaking to the crowd about his journey with his wife at his side, he was surprised to learn that the math and science building at the high school will be named in his honor. The nonprofit California Restaurant Foundation has launched its sixth Restaurant Care Resilience Fund, offering grants for eligible independent restaurants and commercial caterers across the state. Those who qualify can apply for $5,000 grants. The grants will help owners pay for kitchen equipment upgrades, technology improvements, employee training, retention, and recovery from hardships. The program was born during the pandemic in 2021 and has provided $11 million in funding to 2,087 independent restaurant operators and caterers in 50 California counties. Eligible restaurants, owners, and caterers must be customers of PG&E or SoCalGas, operate in California, and meet program requirements. Applications will be accepted up to June 30th. To find out more information, go to restaurantscare.org/resilience. 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
21: 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For more than 20 years, Don was one of the voices you heard every day on KFRC, the Big 610 in San Francisco, the powerhouse station that not only was named Billboard Station of the Year 6 years out of seven in the late 70s, early 1980s, but shaped the generation of listeners in San Francisco Bay Area and was one of the most successful radio stations anywhere in the country throughout the 70s and early 1980s. Prior to coming to KFRC, Don left his mark as a radio host in Chicago, St. Louis, San Diego, Yuma, Arizona, and a few other markets, while his work in syndicated radio has reached millions of listeners in other markets all over the United States. 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We'll talk about that and more in just a second. 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
22: Thank you so much, Ed. It is great to be here. One of the highlights of my week. I've been looking forward to it. Put it on the calendar, and I'm excited. I'm ready to roll with it.
21: I understand that you fell in love with radio, you fell in love with being a voice to an entire community from a very, very young age.
22: Yes, I did. I was growing up in a small city. We had only one radio station, and it was a daytimer. They played country most of the time. So, like the other young people in my community, we sought other kinds of excitement. And fortunate for me, there was a station, WLAC, out of Nashville, Tennessee, about 350 miles away from my little Alabama hometown. And we could get that. It was a 50,000-watt station, huge radio station. You've heard of it, Ed. And this station brought in the music that the young people could identify with. And I listened to those announcers or DJs or air personalities, whatever they call themselves. I respect that. I listened. And I said, I want to be a radio man. I want to do exactly what those guys are doing. It seems like they were always upbeat. They were always having fun. And in addition to that, they played great music. And I said, that's a career I am going to follow. And ultimately, I mentioned it to my parents sometimes later. And surprisingly, they didn't say, no, we want you to be a lawyer or do something else. They said, okay. And with that cue, I decided to go and make it happen. And it took a long time to happen, but nonetheless, it happened.
21: You made a distinction just now, and you make it in your book, San Francisco's Last Top 40 Disc Jockey, Don, in that you didn't want to be, quote-unquote, just a DJ. You wanted to be a personality on the radio, and there is a difference, isn't there?
22: Yes, there is. I knew, because there were some people not too far from me. Our little town was exactly 100 miles away from Mobile, 100 miles away from Montgomery, so those were the big cities. And if we went to one of those so-called big cities, you could find guys who were spinning records in the club, and those were typically called DJs or record spinners. And the separation I realized by talking to people who were on the air, they preferred to be called radio announcers, air personalities, because they did more than just spin records. They would do, on the radio, obviously they'd do bits. They'd sit down and they'd have routines that you go through. They did the weather, the sports and entertainment and all of that. So I thought it was a little more entertaining to be able to do all of those things opposed to just spinning records. Now, I'm not against people who spin records. I think that is good. But I decided early on I did not want to do just that. I wanted to do everything under the rainbow, including read the news, which I did in small stations, read the sports, and do all the other many things that you do inside of a radio station, some having to do with engineering supplemental, collecting data, taking meter readings, and making sure the radio station is broadcasting on its frequency and its power and all that stuff. So I wanted it all. I didn't want to do just one. I said, if I'm going to do this and I'm going to spend time getting trained, why not do everything under the sun? And basically that's what I did, including some management.
21: Yes, which kind of coincided with your tenure at KFRC. If I remember correctly, when you came to the Bay Area in 75, you had a dual responsibility. You were one of the on-air personalities, but you were also program director of the FM component, KFRC FM. Do I have that correct?
22: You are in the ballpark. slightly different, Ed. It was a year before. I came in 74, and I was hired specifically as the program director for the FM. During that time, in San Francisco in particular, FM did not have the significant penetration that it now has. There were some technical issues, multi-path and with all the different mountains and the terrain and so forth. Radio stations would sometimes, FM stations would jump off frequency. So FM was not a big deal. When I came to San Francisco from Chicago, AM was the big deal. And they believed that FM was going to go, but it went too slow, and ultimately the company I was working for, RKO, owned by General Tires, they decided to blow it up. They didn't have enough faith to stay with it long enough, and they wound up selling it about 2 years after I got there. Fortunately, I left a year and 3 months after getting there, and they promoted me to go downstairs. Physically, the AM was located on the first floor, and the FM was on the third floor. And an interesting thing there, Ed, my secretary, she was new to radio, and when the company said, we want you to go downstairs and maybe consider being a jock on the AM side, and I went through all of the routines and said, okay, let me think about it, which was basically me just buying some time. But my secretary said, she said, isn't that a demotion going down to be just a jock and leaving your manager's position? And I said to her, if KFRC AM calls, it doesn't matter unless you're the president of the United States. You leave and you go and join KFRC. Little did I know the details of what was going on. I know I was putting in like a 12-hour day with all the management chores on the FM side. And when they had this conversation with me initially, I went down and I realized that the jocks were only working 3 hours on the air, and the amount of money they were making compared to the amount of money that I was making was like night and day. So I went back and revisited the conversation with my secretary, and I said, one would be totally nuts if they didn't leave KFRC AM, FM, for a chance to go to KFRC AM. And that's basically my story. I went there. I liked it. It was a great opportunity. I had no idea I'd stay as long as I did. I looked up one day, and my wife reminded me, you've been here 20 years. And not knock on wood, a couple of people in the company said, you're the longest reigning top 40 DJ for RKO General Tires. I had thought about it at the time, but they gave it to me, and I said, that's interesting. I'll save it for my book that I'm going to write sometime down the road.
0: That book being San Francisco's Last Top 40 Disc Jockey, the memoir just released by our guest this hour, Don St. John. 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Don's memoir, San Francisco's Last Top 40 Disc Jockey, not only takes you behind the scenes of KFRC, the legendary Top 40 station in San Francisco, where Don spent 20 years of his life and career. It's also the story of a kid who grew up in Monroeville, Alabama, at the height of racial segregation, who not only dreamed of a career behind the microphone at a very young age, but who made that dream come true with hard work, dedication, and every now and then, some help from angels along the way. And though he reached tremendous heights at KFRC in San Francisco, Don's path in radio was far from smooth. At one point early in his career, he lived in his car for 90 days, choosing to pay tuition for engineering school rather than secure housing, a decision that shaped Don's grit, discipline, and determination. He was also once hired for a job in afternoon, not in San Francisco, this is in Yuma. He was also once hired for a job in afternoon drive time, sight unseen, only to have the station rescind its offer once they realized that he was black. And Don had to overcome other instances of discrimination, particularly when he first made his way from Alabama to California when he was just 18 years old. Those are just some of the stories that you will learn for yourself that helped shape Don's path in radio. You can learn all about it in Don's memoir, San Francisco's Last Top 40 Disc Jockey, available in paperback and as an ebook through Amazon.com. You can follow Don on Facebook as well as DonSaintJohn.com. And Don spells his name a little differently. It's DonSaintJohn.com. Now, you do something in your book, Don, I have never seen anybody do in their memoir. You give the reader permission to skip the first 120 pages to dive into the backstory of your career at KFRC. And I understand why you did that. And I understand that some readers may want to jump to that. But I'm going to encourage my listeners and anybody else who pick up a copy of San Francisco's Last Top 40 Disc Jockey to read the first part of the book before you get to KFRC, because if you do that, you'll get a deeper appreciation for the path Don took to get to KFRC.
22: You say that better than I could say. initially, I was going to write just about KFRC, and I'm a part-time teacher adjunct at a local college, and some of my colleagues said, well, why don't you give them the backdrop? Because if you all of a sudden wind up at KFRC, the question is, where did you come from? How did you get there? So with their encouragement and the encouragement

0: According to what I had researched, it would be difficult. And I said, okay, I can handle that. In school, I was a very good student, spelling bee, honor roll, all that stuff. I lost my way, as a lot of us tend to do, during my 10th grade year, because I discovered this fascinating, just knockout discovery of the opposite. And I think I lost my mind, and the grades plummeted, and my parents were all upset, and the neighbors were saying, gee, but he's such a smart guy. And I'm saying, yeah, but the opposite sex is so exciting, and I'll get back to that smart later. Fortunately, I woke up and had a good advisor in school, Mary O. Tucker, and she was tough. So when I got to L.A., I tried to remember a lot of the things that she had instilled about it's okay to have fun, but control yourself. And I'm in L.A. living alone for the first time in my life. So I could have gone out and partied all the time and just, you know, gone crazy. But I decided that I had a lot of work to do. And if I was going to be successful, I was going to have to emulate a lot of guys in Los Angeles, in that area, that would just talk the Queen's English without thinking, because that's what they did. And I wasn't a place for DJs who had, or air personalities who had, that heavy Southern accent and that drawl. It just didn't work, and especially not in the market that I wanted to be in, which was in California, Los Angeles, San Francisco, San Jose. I would take Los Angeles, San Francisco, or San Diego. I would take either one. So I just worked hard and had some good counseling from college professors. I started out at, I was going to go to this famous trade school, the Darden Martin School of Radio, Television, Arts, and Sciences. Mm-hmm. It's a mouthful. And it was impressive. They were located in Hollywood on Cherokee Boulevard, right in the midst of all of the Hollywood buzz. And it was going to cost me, roughly in today's dollars, about $6,000 a year to go to school there. And while working a part-time job, I ran into some great people that I call angels or sponsors, or you could call them mentors. And these people said to me, why would you want to get in debt? You're 17 years old. When I got there, I was 16, and I was about 17 by the time I got this advice. So they said, why would you want to do that when you can go to college in California absolutely free? So after lots of talking, I decided to take their advice and basically enrolled at Los Angeles City College. And from there, things really happened, and it set me up to eventually go to Cal State Long Beach. And ultimately, where I wanted to go, I didn't get there till many, many years later, was San Francisco State University, and I went there after I had joined KFRC. But that's my story, and I'm sticking to it.
1: That's your story, and you're sticking to it. And yes, you quote-unquote, you know, went to Los Angeles City College, but at the time, and I believe it's still the case today, Los Angeles City College had a very good communications department. So it wasn't the Don Martin School of Broadcasting, but it was a very good place for you to be in. And a lot of writers, a lot of people who work in the arts today got their start going to LACC. So you landed at a good place.
0: Yes. I was amazed when I got there, and I tried not to be starstruck. A lot of my people in my little town told me, when you get to the big city, first of all, do two things. Don't look up at the tall buildings, because it says, here's a country boy, doesn't know what he's doing, and he's amazed. Look at that. Oh, more than 20, that may be 40 stories high. So I listened to him, and I didn't do that. And then the other thing I tried to make sure, I wanted to blend in as much as possible. So I started taking a lot of speech courses in addition to broadcasting courses, and I wanted to change the speech. And one of the things that I mentioned in the book, Ed, that some people find kind of peculiar, is that I had this great professor, Don McCall, and Don McCall had been around the block and worked at all the major radio stations and so on. And he said, I've got some exercises for you that will help. And some of them, my friends would look at and say, I think this guy's nuts.

0: said, I'm going to give you, I'll stop at a hardware store. I'm going to buy some corks. And the biggest cork that he got, he said, I want you to put that in your mouth. And I want you to read Shakespearean sonnets. A lot of henceforth and therewith and a lot of pHs so that you're throwing your tongue up against your teeth. He said, if you can read that and make some degree of sense that I can understand you, when you take the cork out, it's amazing. You would have exercised all the muscles in your mouth and you will sound 100% improved. I thought he was nuts, but because he was my hero and he had credentials and he was department chairman, I listened to him. He was my Mrs. Mary L. Tucker at Los Angeles. Mm-hmm. I listened and I could make air checks of myself. And I'd go back 3 months later and say, goodness, I've improved. I do not drop the ings as much as I did when I was at home. I'm not splitting verbs and doing things grammatically.
1: Don St. John is on the line with us. 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We'll take a quick time out. We'll talk some more, Don, when we come back. You're on TV Confidential.
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1: 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Ed Robertson, along with our guest, Don St. John. 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
0: Well, that is a long story. And
1: this is the Don St. John show, so take your time.
0: Okay, here's the deal. I was in a class at California State College, Long Beach. And from now on, I'm going to refer to that, what we called it back in the day. Today, they call it, because it's chic, they call it the beach. back in the day, it was called Long Beach State. So anyway, I'm in a drama class at Long Beach State, and the professor is late, and a bunch of us from radio and other fields were in that particular class, and somehow the question came up that, well, when you are popular, what are you going to call yourself? What name are you going to use? And during that time, it was very popular to have a professional name. A few people use their legal name, but a lot of people had fake names. So when they asked me the question, without thinking, I yelled out, I'm going to call myself Big Johnson. And then later somebody pulled me to the side and said, that's inappropriate because of the innuendo. And I hadn't thought about it. I'm a 17, maybe 18-year-old kid at the time, and I'm moving from one place to another. I want to get to class, get an A, get my free move out, go to work. So I didn't sit down and think about everything I was saying.
1: Yeah.
0: And after they said it, I felt a little embarrassed. And the reason I had said that, by the way, I was not being smart. Back in Monroeville, there was a former athlete. He played football, basketball, baseball, every sport that was out there. And his last name was Johnson. And he was a tall guy, about 6'3 and 240 or something like that. So naturally, people said, that's a big guy. Oh, yeah, that's Big Johnson. So we knew him as that. And I wanted to emulate what he had done. He worked with the kids, volunteered for community projects and things like that, which I did later do in life, CYO and PAL and a whole bunch of others. So I wanted to call myself Big Johnson. Okay, that's a bad thing. Nah, it doesn't sound politically correct. So what I did is the next time I put more thought into it, I went home and I looked and I found my mother's favorite artist, Don Cherry, jazz artist. And I said, okay, I'll use Don as part of my name. And then I found out this was at a time that we were looking into our histories, a new thing for us, and finding out what connections we had in the background and trying to do family trees. And I found that there were a lot of instances of Saint, S-A-I-N-T, in the family. So I said, okay, I'll be Don Saint. But in order to make it Hollywood, because we're in L.A. now, I said, let's add an E to it. So it's S-A-I-N-T-E. And if we're doing it graphically, you know, put a little halo over the whole thing and go from there. And then I decided on the John. My favorite actor was a guy named Raymond St-Jacques. And his given name, birth name, was Johnson. Well, my father's name was Johnson, so I basically took the John from Johnson, and it became Don St. John. And because we're kids and we're just doing whatever we can do and trying to get attention, I said, let's not have just Don St. John. Let's put a hyphen between Saint and John, and let's put two N's on John. So in the process, I wound up with the production on the name, and it turned out to be very beneficial because when I meet someone, they usually wind up saying my name a couple of times, which is good for memory. It helps that person who does not know me to know me because they'll look at it and say, is this not Santy John? No, St. John. And then they'll say, and it has two N's on it. See, I was born that way. I'm lying from my teeth.
1: But as you say, that was part of the brand. And you're especially with Top 40 Radio, because you know you're not only a personality, you're not only creating energy in between playing Journey, playing Whitney Houston, et cetera, but you're creating a sense of who you are as an on the air person. And so you're not just St. John, you know, with one N. You're a big personality. You need two ends to fill out the
0: sentence. Exactly. I'll tell you an instance, Ed, and I realized early on, I paid attention to the people that were around me. And I found this guy named Joe Adams, referred to me by somebody I worked with because I didn't know anybody in Los Angeles, popular disc jockey. And in conversations with him, he had mentioned that there are advantages for having, by the way, he was the manager for Ray Charles. He was a radio guy that did well with managing Ray Charles during his entire career. And also Joe Adams went on to become an actor and quite successful. But one of the benefits of having the name that that would help me later is that there's certain times I like the anonymity. I have two sons, and growing up when they were 9, 10, 12, whatever, they were very, very possessive. So when I go out and somebody's saying, "Hey, Don, sign an autograph," blah, blah, blah, they would be kind of pulling at me saying, "Dad, let's get away from those people and we've got things to do. I want you to throw a ball at the park, do what real dads do." I had an instance at a bank. I was in line. There was about five or six people in front of me. And during this time, this was when banks had huge buildings, much bigger than they needed to be. Their vaulted ceilings and 16 feet into the air. And there was this one lady that knew I worked at the radio station. And when I came in, she looked at what the salary was and decided to make my deposit. But she used her outdoor voice to say, "You guys sure do make a lot of money. One more time working on the air." And I figured that was, I'm an only child. I don't know if I said that, but I'm an only spoiled child. And I didn't want to share that information with anybody. And someone would say, "Well, why did you write a book?" I'll tell you about that later. But this lady was telling people that, according to her, I made a lot of money. And that was probably true because bank tellers at the time made minimum wage. But I didn't want that to be known. And then later in the business, the way I handled the situation, I worked with every radio station, the accounting department, and I had to make my check out to Wilbur Johnson, my legal name. And that way I could go in and somebody looking at the check would say, "Oh, this is Wilbur Johnson. Oh, he's not known. Let's move on to the next one in line." And you can avoid those kind of situations. But that name change is really good in the sense that I can kind of turn it on and turn it off. And back in those days, we didn't have any video, no YouTube and all things we have now. So you were listening to a voice and you kind of liked the voice because you liked the voice and didn't necessarily know who that person was unless you happened to have seen them at an appearance or something like that. So actually the name thing worked very well for me. And I do like it. I'll tell you one other thing, and I probably should hold it back after this because I don't want to take all of your days.
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0: we renamed it. No longer the Ant Show. We've lived in Northern California for since 1974. And my wife's family's in Southern California. I met her at college, by the way. And when we're in Northern California, probably 98% of the people refer and know me as Don St. John. When we go to Southern California and we get to Fresno going south from San Francisco, it's the halfway point between here and L.A. When I get there, my wife automatically, if we go into a restaurant or a gas station or something, she'll start referring to me as Wilbur Johnson. So from Fresno all the way to L.A., I'm Wilbur Johnson. When we come back and I get to Fresno, instantly, without seeing anything, and even my two sons, they referred to me as Don St. John at that point. So I am so amazed that they have the attention span that at the halfway point they say, "Now my dad is putting on the cape. He's going to become a <Don Cheney." laughs> But all the time that he's in L.A., "Oh, that's Will. That's my dad over there." And we get along fine with the name. And relatives, sometimes they will slip and go back and forth and say Don. Now that the book is out, they really have to do a turnaround because it, Wilbur, Don. They want to stumble on it. And I said, "Whatever works. Call me anything you want. I complain to it."
1: On the line with us is Hall of Fame radio broadcaster Don St. John. Don St. John, one of the voices heard every day for more than 20 years on KFRC, the Big 610 in San Francisco, the powerhouse station that shaped a generation of listeners in the San Francisco Bay Area, while Don has also left his mark as a radio host in Chicago, St. Louis, in San Diego, while his work in syndicated radio has reached millions of listeners in other markets across the United States. Don's memoir, San Francisco's Last Top 40 Disc Jockey, is available in paperback and as an ebook through Amazon.com, other online retailers. 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I want to circle back on the remark the teller told you that day at the bank. Okay, you made what you made for quote-unquote only working 3 hours a day, but it's not like you only work 3 hours a day, Don. You put in, first of all, when you're on the air, you put in 10 hours of energy into those 3 hours. You know.
0: Exactly. And you, knowing how this works, it's perfect that you mention that because, again, I'm a college instructor and I have to explain to students sometimes that what you see isn't necessarily all there is. So you may realize that I'm on from 9 to noon, but the fact of the matter is I do production and other appearances and things that support the radio station and the product as well. The other thing that some people tend not to give credit is that we're in show prep mode at all times.
1: Mm-hmm.
0: I'm looking for something that I can talk about on the air. And in the environment that I worked in, which is a top 40, brevity is beautiful. Truly, I could see a story and take 3 minutes to tell it to the average person at the barber shop. Well, the supervisor at the radio station is saying, I want you to do that on the intro of Bachman-Turner Overdrive, which has 18 seconds of you ain't seen nothing yet.
1: Yeah.
0: So the idea is I become an editor, kind of like writing the book.
1: Mm-hmm.
0: You learn how to edit and pick out the unnecessary words and basically come up with what is necessary to get the point across, know when the punchline is there, and plan for the vocal to hit at that point. So there's a lot of mental management that we're going through, and we're not just sitting waiting for the record and snapping our fingers. You're trying to figure out how do you say on the way to work, and this is perfect in San Francisco, and especially when you think the 70s, the 60s, I'm driving in from Marin County, and I'm coming down Lombard on Main Street that feeds us after we get off the Golden Gate Bridge. And I see, this is the honest truth, I see a lady with some clothes on, not a lot, and she is riding a brown horse. So what I do when I get to the radio station, there was a popular song out by a group called Popular in San Francisco, and also it had some national pull. It was a song called White Horse by a group called Laid Back. So when I came in, I kind of manipulated that because I'm not telling you news stories that you're going to make decisions on and invest in stock and all of that. I'm telling you what I saw. So as I recall, and creatively, I say, I just saw Lady Godiva riding a white horse down Lombard. She took a left on Van Ness. And that, the song Laid Back, playing White Horse when I played that, it gave me a time to bring it in. It was very relevant. So do show prep that relates. One of the things that we talk about in school when I'm teaching and other people talk to me in consultancy, it is so boring to say, here are the Beatles and Lady Madonna. Here's Lady Madonna and the Beatles. If you're going to play that song probably about 150 times in a three-year span. So if you don't come up with something else other than, here are the Beatles, Lady Madonna, you begin to sound like a computer, and it sounds very boring. So the idea of show prep is to go out into the community, read the newspapers. In those times, we read the physical newspaper. It doesn't matter where you read it, but the idea is we would always bring in a newspaper or two newspapers. Imagine that back in the day, you had two newspapers on the town.
1: Well, back then, back in KFRC's height, and I know this because I grew up in San Francisco, Don, there were three newspapers. And so, and I think the Examiner in particular, they had an early edition that came out around 11, and then they would have a later edition that came out around 4 or 5. And so those are foreign when you consider how we pick up much of our news today. But back when you were starting your career, newspapers were of primary importance for information.
0: Yes, right. And that's where we got our information from. And the thing is, when we're on the air, You want to talk about what people can relate to specifically in that area. Now, you can do the national stuff, as a lot of people do in voice tracking, and you can talk about how many houses does Britney Spears have and how many of these does Beyonce have and all of that, and that's okay. But it means more to me if I'm listening as a radio listener and you tell me that the freeway that goes from San Francisco to Walnut Creek is... I got a detour, and it's going to happen for 10 days. Now, it doesn't have to be news heavy, but I could take that and drop that on the intro of a Glen Campbell song, which has a 10-second intro, and creatively remind you that that's going to happen without sitting down saying, here's the news, and going through point by point and telling you how to alter. If I tell you that Highway 24 going to Walnut Creek is going to be an issue, I don't have to hammer that. I just need to tell you that, and it's an alert, and you act on it accordingly, and most people will. They say, wait a minute, or they'll get on the phone. Imagine that, and being able to get the disc jockey on the phone. Call, hey, Don, did you say this is going to be closed this weekend or next weekend? And that way they can make their decisions and relate to things that are personal.
1: Don St. John is on the line with us. Don St. John, Hall of Fame radio broadcaster and the author of San Francisco's Last Top 40 Disc Jockey. We'll take a quick time out. We'll talk some more, Don, when we come back. You're on TV Confidential. 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
1: 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Don's memoir, San Francisco's Last Top 40 Disc Jockey, is the story of a kid who grew up in Monroeville, Alabama, at the height of racial segregation, who not only dreamed of a career behind the microphone at a very young age, but who made that dream come true with hard work, dedication, and every now and then, some help from angels along the way. 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You mentioned the story of the Lady Godiva-like character that you saw riding a horse on the streets of San Francisco on your way to the station. I understand there were some other crazy moments. There are many other crazy moments that took place in the, a lot of times in the middle of your show, either when you're in the broadcast booth or when you're out on remote doing shows for KFRC. Can you share some of the crazier moments with us?
0: Well, being that this is the Don show, let's make sure we keep it family friendly, and I'll do that. There are some...
1: Yes, we are an AMF. We do follow AMFM standards. Yes.
0: Very good. I tried and I worked very hard with my editor and my wife. There were some stories that I wanted to tell. Nothing salacious, but I had to use the right words. So I will edit and basically talk about. We were KFRC was battling on top of the ratings. 99% of the time when I was there, and that was for 20 years, and that they had tremendous success even before I got there. One of the FM stations, KSAN, called KSAN, they had had a great ratings period. And there are, as you know, Ed, there are at least eight different subsets in a ratings book that, you know, you're 18 to 24, you're 25, 34, and so on and so on, and you break those things down according to men, women, and teens being a separate category all by itself. But they had, KSAN had beat us in one cell, and one out of nine cells, one out of eight cells, I think it was, and they were excited about that. Now, that did not make them the winner in the ratings, but they had beaten us one time out of eight. So one-eighth of the time, they were better than we were. And in order to celebrate, somebody came up with the idea, hey, let's go over and streak through the KFRC building. So they came over and ran men, women, adult people, no children, no old folks, these 20 to 30-year-old people. They came through buck naked as if to make a statement and say, we beat you one-eighth of the time. when they left KFRC, the rumor is they went to another station owned by Gene Autry, the cowboy, KSFO. Mm-hmm. They went and streaked them as well, which I really didn't understand because KSAN was playing rock music. KFRC was playing top 40, some said bubblegum. Okay, I got that. But KSFO, the Gene Autry station, was playing big band-type stuff. Dinah Shore, Bunny Berrigan, Frank Sinatra, Ella Fitzgerald. I didn't understand why they decided. I could understand you want to show and be naked against the younger set KFRC, but why go and bother the older set of people and say, we're naked and we beat KFRC 1/8 of the time. So that was kind of peculiar.
1: Well, my guess is Terry McGovern was on, he went back and forth between KSFO and KSAN during his tenure in San Francisco. So I'm just thinking aloud here, which is always dangerous, Don, but maybe McGovern had something to do with them deciding to go to streak at the KSFO as well.
0: That could be. One of the things my editor said, do not mention any names regarding this. So if we go back and look at the time that this happened, we could kind of assume who the parties were, and some of the parties will actually identify themselves. I was at a book signing for Barnes & Noble about 2 weeks ago, and one of the parties actually came in and said, okay, Don talks about this in his book. I'm one of those people that came through. And needless to say, a lot of the people immediately turned their eyes to look at this person and say, whoa, I'm imagining you naked running through. Of course, that was like 35 years ago.
1: Yes.
0: You really have to use your imagination. But nonetheless, it's out there. There were some other things that, you know, happened that was kind of strange. I'll tell you this one, and then I'll pull back. During this time, again, there was this competition between AM and FM. And FM was coming on fairly strong at the end, not to beat KFRC, but they were coming on pretty strong. And you'd have young people who would occasionally listen to the FM, and they'd get confused and come over and say, can you guys play some Rush or something really hard-edged? They would never say that. They'd give us the artist. And we were told by managers and program directors, always be nice. So I would say, we are not playing Bruce Springsteen at this time. You could probably find that on an FM station. I'm so sorry we can't play it for you. But if you'd like, I've got some Sean Cassidy coming up in 20 minutes. And usually mentioning that, they hang up. And these are young teenage boys. Yeah. And I know the thrill, the craziness there. We were there one time, Ed. They would call up and they would lower their voice into a Barry White mode. And they'd say, oh, there's a bomb in the studio, in the bathroom. I suggest you get out. The management never questioned as to whether or not this was a prank.
1: Yeah.
0: If somebody called and said there was a bomb, we were to immediately put on the standby tape that marvelous Mark McKay had done for us. So in the middle of the Don St. John show, and I take a call, and the kid would, there's a bomb in your women's bathroom. I'd hang up, I'd call the police, and I'd ask for Michael Douglas to come over and check us out. And they'd come over and do a sweep, take about 20 minutes. And I'd put on Mark McKay. It was a recorded 1 hour. And you did, hi, marvelous Mark McKay, and you've got a 1 hour of nonstop music. So he'd come in and do his thing. And I'd go outside and stand near the phone company and wait for the men and women in blue to say, there's nothing. Go back and go to work. And we'd go back on the work, and I'd say, yeah, thanks to Mark for coming in during an hour, gave me a chance to get some coffee and blah, blah, blah. But we had to deal with those things, and the company was very conservative in the sense that they didn't want us to get blown to pieces by being, I dare you to put a bomb in our building. So anybody who called and said there was a bomb, that immediately meant we went outside to wait. And it was something that was kind of interesting. And I mentioned marvelous Mark McKay, good friend. He and I were on back-to-back. He was on ahead of me. So he experienced the same thing. And some of the other DJs who worked there, Beverly Fox and Robin Bailey and others, Mucho Morales, they all had that experience because the kids would get frustrated, especially the boys. They get frustrated, and they didn't understand why. If I call in and I want to hear Rush, or I want to hear whatever it is, I want to hear Judith Priest, why can't you play it? And they didn't understand that, you know, this was a multi-million-dollar operation, and we do what the research says. The research says if we are general market and we go for what people like most of the time, we're probably going to be safe. It's the same reason that other people make decisions on in sports, is that you go with what works. And you don't experiment. You experiment when you're in a small place like Yuma or some other small small city that I worked in. The dollars in the advertising, and Ed, you know this is true, the advertising dollars aren't there.
1: Yeah.
0: Some of the spots that, you know, were on the air in Yuma, you're getting $3 a pop. And, you know, some of the choice spots on KFRC would cost you $675. So the difference is night and day, and you can experiment if you're small and growing in those markets, and we all understand that dynamic. But by the time you get to San Francisco, L.A., New York, Boston, those places, Toronto, you don't play those games.
1: San Francisco's last top 40 disc jockey by Don St. John, available in paperback and as an ebook through Amazon.com. 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Don will be back next week for part two of our conversation. We'll talk about how Don reinvented himself on the air in the mid-1980s when KFRC changed formats, going from top 40 to big band music, and why Don embraced that change. Plus, we'll share a few more stories from his distinguished broadcast career, including the time when Don was a radio host in St. Louis and ended up getting a recommendation for a deal on a new car following a tip from none other than the great St. Louis Cardinals outfielder, Lou Brock. Part two of our conversation with Don St. John next week on TV Confidential. Ed Robertson, Beth Tony Figueroa, and Donna Allenfield, Grace, and Susan Silver, thank you so much for listening. Stay healthy, stay safe. We'll talk to you next time on TV Confidential.
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6: Hello and welcome to Backstory. I'm Lillian Vasquez. Thanks for joining us. I'm glad to have you as a listener. On today's show, I'll speak with Redlands native, philanthropist, and executor of the Rochford Foundation, Tim Rochford. We'll hear Tim's backstory from playing in the Orange Groves as a kid to the Navy and eventually starting a few companies in the 70s and 80s. Tim would go on to purchase the Burridge Mansion in Redlands, preserving the property as a historical landmark and transforming it into a venue dedicated to enriching the lives of children from underserved communities. I recently had the chance to visit the mansion and talk with Tim in his boardroom. Here's my conversation with Tim Rochford, executor of the Rochford Foundation. So before we talk about the Rochford Foundation or the Burridge Mansion, I'd like first to get your backstory. Share a bit about your childhood or growing up here in Redlands.
7: Okay, well, I did grow up here in Redlands. My earliest memory of life, I guess, would have been about what? They tell me about age three. I was born in 1946, so that was quite a while ago. But I do remember early years here and with my parents and my brother. And although we did move and leave Redlands for, a year and a half to 2 years, we came back and pretty much lived here through the rest of my years going to school, the elementary, Redlands Junior High, Redlands High School graduate, 1965. And then on to new things in my life that took me away from Redlands. And
6: So what kind of kid were you? Were you the studious kid? Were you the mischievous kid? Or were you the adventurous kid? What kind of kid were you?
7: I would say I was probably more of the latter two. Mischievous, no question. Definitely adventurous. And maybe a couple of other ingredients in there as well.
6: Give me some examples of why you would put yourself in that category.
7: Well, I've got to be careful, don't I? But no, I was just, you know, in all fairness, I think I kind of had an itch that I just couldn't scratch. And I was always, even as a youngster, looking to be doing new things and learning about new things. I love, for example, even as I say, as a youngster, I loved to go downtown Redlands back in those days. And I loved to spend time there, and some of my buddies as well. And, you know, this was kind of our Disneyland because it was freedom. We were out walking around. We were probably, 9, 10, 11 years old, something like that, whatever the case, maybe 12, certainly at 12 or older. But Redlands for me was a joyful, joyful place to grow up. And I think I just developed my sense of adventure, and the mischievous side of things just kind of came along the way. And as I grew older, still here in Redlands, my goals were to travel. My goals were to just see the world and find out what really awaited me. And so I think that came all naturally, very young.
8: Being that we're in an orange area, did you guys ever pick any oranges and have orange fights? Or did you always leave the oranges alone?
7: No. So part of our playground was indeed the orange groves. No question about that. That was an expansion because in those days we were surrounded by orange groves. And as I got older, I worked in the orange groves. I smudged when I was a kid. When I was 16, smudging was a way in those days to keep the oranges from freezing. And so that was normal. Usually the latter part of December, certainly into January, maybe sometimes a little into February, if you were so inclined, you had no problem finding a job smudging. It paid pretty good too for those days. So yeah, spent time as the playground side of things, as well as the working side.
8: When you were young, you indicated that you wanted to travel and see the world. When you were young, or maybe that first essay that you wrote, what did you want to be when you grew up?
7: Well, I'm not so sure that at a very young age, I really had identified a vocation or a career. I just knew that I wanted to explore and learn about that. And I got to be honest with you, I enjoyed school, but I was not academic. I mean, I was not strong academic. I was strong socially. I was strong with, you know, all the fun things that come along with that. And there were certain classes. I always enjoyed history. In fact, really, really enjoyed history. But I was always thinking about what's going to happen this weekend, or what's going to happen next month, or what's going to happen this summer. Even as a youngster, trying to go places and do things. And it wasn't not uncommon for myself and my friends to put our thumb out and hitchhike and go somewhere. Of course, we'd have to make up a story for our parents, but to travel even at the age of 14 or 15 by thumb, going to San Bernardino or even going up into the high desert, going up to the mountains, we hitchhiked to, I guess, Crestline and Lake Arrowhead, Big Bear, many times over the summers. And I think that was kind of the foundation for the springboard of what was more to come.
8: So you would go on to graduate high school in 1965?
7: That's correct.
8: And did you join the Navy right out of high school, or why did you join the Navy?
7: So that was you know, part of the exploring, if you will. So my grandparents lived in Long Beach. And so often during the summers, my family would travel to Long Beach. We'd stay there over kind of representing our vacation time. And, of course, daily visits to the beach. And in those days, the U.S. Navy, United States Navy, had, in fact, a port in Long Beach. So it was not uncommon to see sailors. It was not uncommon to see the ships. And I would sit there on the beach, and I would see all this taking place. And my dad was in World War II. He was in the Army. But prior to that, he was in the Merchant Marines. And I remember his stories, traveling around the world. And I thought, you know, I could join the Navy and do the same thing. So I guess that's kind of where that started formulating. So by the time I finished high school, even though Vietnam was starting to really kick off in 64-ish, or even earlier, I guess, but I wasn't thinking so much about, gee, I have to go in the military. I was thinking more of like, hey, the Navy can take me to these places. So myself and a couple of buddies joined the Navy.
8: How long was your term with the Navy?
7: So I was in the Navy. I was not in my full length due to, I have what was diagnosed as chronic motion sickness. And so every time we'd go out to sea, I had these issues. And so finally, I was trying to do my best to see if I could get transferred to shore duty. And was very disappointed that learned, one, that I had that seasickness. But I did. I also, in all fairness, I realized I had motion sickness even before going in, because I'd always get car sick in the mountains. If I was driving, it would be one thing. But if I was riding, it was not uncommon for me to become ill because of that. So I guess I shouldn't have been too surprised. But anyway, because of that, that shortened my stay. So I came back from the Navy thinking that I might then go back into the Army or whatever, but learned that I was a qualified veteran, so I didn't, and my choice was to go in different directions.
8: While you were in the Navy, did you get to other countries? Did you see other places?
7: Did not. Hawaii was the farthest. That was the destination that I probably, and although I enjoyed that, the time spent in Hawaii was fantastic, as a matter of fact. It was great. It was great duty.
8: Very good. Okay, so talk to me about the industry you worked in after the Navy that led to you forming your company, Arena Resources. What was the company? What kind of business was that?
7: Well, I'm chuckling, and I apologize for that, but that came later. Mm-hmm. So remember, when I got out of the Navy, I was 19 years old. It was a little...
8: So then give me the journey between the Navy and then finding your route.
7: So I came home from the Navy and wondering what I was going to do, learned that I was a veteran. So I decided, well, shall I go to college? Thought about going to Valley College. And then somebody said to me, you know, Tim, you could become a barber, and you could always, you know, dress to party, and, you know, it's good work, good money. So I thought about that, and so I actually went to barber college. That was almost a year's worth of schooling to prepare for that, and I finished that and passed my bar exam for the state of California, became a barber. But then very quickly, within months, another barber in town, this was in San Bernardino, by the way, another barber in town had his own studio, and men's styling was just coming into fashion. And he said, Tim, he said, you know, I can really tell you've got a great knack at this and so forth. Why don't you come and work for me? Except for you won't work for me. You'll just rent a booth. You'll rent a chair, and then you're in business for yourself. And I liked that. So I did that. And then I found myself selling things from the chair that were unrelated just because I knew somebody in the car business. So I knew somebody over here. And then I started working part-time in the pool equipment business. And so that all evolved. And then what it really leads up to is that there was an opportunity that presented itself to go to work for an equipment leasing company, a heavy equipment leasing company. What I mean by that, not automobile leasing. This was large items. And I took a shot, and I really found the door that opened, I think, the pathway that really led to the future in many directions. And so here I was in this leasing company, and by the way, I was 21, 22. I was taking this company in a pretty nice direction. Revenues were about $30,000 a month when I came on board. Within 6 months, I had it at $300,000 a month and growing. And along the way, some opportunities presented themselves just because of the success I was having. And one of them was, in fact, an opportunity to do some leasing and some financing within the oil and gas industry, particularly on the heavy equipment side. I really seemed to gravitate to that, and I made it happen. And as a result, I went into business with another gentleman that was an oil man of, you know, many, many years. I was really fascinated with that. It was a lot of glamour. There was a lot of adventure for the oil and gas business. And we started this little trucking company. Before too long, we doing quite well. We sold it. We took those funds, and we thought, let's do some drilling on ourselves. Now, my partner that had come along with me had, again, grown up in the oil and gas business. And he, by the way, was 24, 25 years my senior. So I was 25, 26 years of age. He was 49, 50 years of age, something like that. And so we started an oil and gas business in 1973. And the rest of that is kind of history. One company led to another, and I'd build it up, and I'd sell it, and then I'd build it up. And then I decided to take a company public, and I did that back way back a couple, few decades ago, and then another and another, and here we are today.
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8: Thanks for sticking around. If you're just joining us, I'm Lillian Vasquez, and you're listening to Backstory. I'm speaking with Redlands native Tim Rochford, executor of the Rochford Foundation. What is an oil and gas company? What do you do? For someone that didn't work that industry, how would you describe it to the layperson not in that arena?
7: Yeah, that's an excellent question, because a lot of people think about oil business, and you think of about a rig that's standing up and oil spewing over the top of what they call a blowout. And there's different facets, different levels of being in the oil and gas business. You can be in the refinery side, you can be in the shipping side, you can be in the transmission side, you can be in the exploration side. I was in the exploration. So I was an EMP, what they call EMP, exploration and producing, which means I would go out through my efforts and those that would surround me, basically people that I would, you know, bring in that had expertise in certain areas. I'd find properties that were candidates to be leased. And the reason why they became candidates, because I had hired geologists to evaluate, to determine whether or not the risk was, you know, worth taking, if you will. So you surround yourself with geologists, you surround yourself with petroleum engineers, et cetera. And even though I'm not a geologist, and even though I'm not a petroleum engineer, I learned enough by going to just some basically opportunities, learning experiences that they offer in the industry, that I could learn enough to know that what I was looking at. And if somebody was sharing something with me, I knew I could tell the difference between something being accurate or possibly not being accurate. And that's very important when somebody's pitching you with an idea to drill here, there, or wherever. So I surrounded myself. I always had great people around me, not only financial people, but I had really good geologists. I had good petroleum engineers. And I might add that along the way, I realized that I needed to really bone up on financials, learning the financial side of business. And so I went to Skadron Business College for just short of a year, and that was all accounting. I just bombarded and focused on accounting, so that helped an awful lot. And then as time went on with the experience, you know, I went from there. It's very useful for me, particularly ultimately becoming a CEO of a public company.
8: So when you went looking, you're actually looking for places to drill or to pump you were looking for locations that would be advantageous to whoever you're selling it to? Is that how it worked? Or you'd buy the property, or what did you do?
7: Yeah, so first of all, let's be clear. You really don't necessarily go out and buy property. What you do is you lease the mineral rights. So if you're in Texas or Oklahoma, or if you're in Alaska, or if you're in the Gulf of Mexico, wherever it may be, you're not looking to buy the property. You're looking to lease those mineral rights. All properties have mineral rights that come along with that. So we're looking to lease that. But before you go out and lease that, you want to know that you have somewhat of a chance of finding hydrocarbons. That's where the geologist comes in. So you typically, in the earlier days, I would work with consulting geologists that would make up, and in some cases, kind of really put together their own prospect, as they would call it. So they would present and say, hey, Tim, here's an idea in a certain part of this particular state or this particular county that we think is really advantageous for finding meaningful commercial hydrocarbons. And so I would look at what their studies were, and that's what I mentioned earlier, that I wanted to know enough about what I was looking at, so I had to bone up on that. And so over the years, I would basically, in the earlier years, the deals that I was ultimately drilling, they were brought to me and presented to me by geologists that worked them up and put them together. Now, geologists, for example, comes to say, Tim, we got a great idea. We look at it like, great. The next step is, and I have to go out and hire a landman. People are familiar with that name these days. By the way, there's a lot of liberties taken in that show, but it's a great show. So not a sponsorship here, but I do love the show. But in any case, you go out and you hire people that, again, have expertise on the land side. So those are people you bring in, you hire, and you say, okay, I'm looking to lease these many acres in this particular part of the county of here, there, or wherever, and you do so. Now you have your prospect together. And the next thing you do is you go out and you hire a drilling contractor. So when you think, and a lot of people think, oh, in the movies you see the drilling rig up there and the spewing oil, that's a contractor. That's not unlike hiring a carpenter to frame your new home that you're building. At the beginning of it, there's somebody like me or others that are putting the money together, finding the money, accumulating it, putting it together, and then hiring you to move your rig out there and start drilling. And then we keep our fingers crossed.
8: So you made reference to the show that's streaming, Landman, with Billy Bob Thornton, which my husband absolutely loves. Do they take a lot of liberties? And is it still interesting to you to watch it based on what you know and your background?
7: Oh, it's very interesting. I'm kind of a funny guy. So I've watched the first season. I have not watched any of the second season. I understand it just

0: like I say, liberties taken here. I think where it's really extremely accurate is the field and the risk related to the patch. We call it the well patch around the field because people get hurt every day. And unfortunately, often lives are lost because of accidents.
1: Just think, you know, there's a lot of police officers and firemen and women, and when they watch a show, they have their background. Did you ever think there'd be a show about what you did in your career?
0: I think I always thought about it, but I don't think I ever actually visualized it.
1: So let's move on a little bit. You said the company went public. Did you get out of the business and sell everything that led you to where you are? Did you retire? How did the next transition? You worked in that business for how many years?
0: Well, I started in 1973. So if you do the math, it looks like about 53 years. It'd be 53 years this spring, actually, that I first ventured in and drilled the first well. But yeah, to answer your question, it's a very good question, because over a period, what I like to do is build things. So I like to assemble things. I like to bring a team of people together and assemble the assets or the prospects, et cetera, and then go forward and then basically give birth to a company and then build that company. And then ultimately, you get to a certain point, you become attractive to larger companies and you have an opportunity to possibly sell out. And I've done that a couple of times. And then ultimately, there's other avenues to consider, and that is taking a company public, do an IPO, initial public offering, and I've done that at least three times or greater, maybe four times, and I've always had a lot of success with that. The most recent project that I have is still an existing company that's headquartered in Texas. I won't give a name because I don't want people to go out and buy stock because they think, you know, I certainly don't want to go there. But it is a public company, and I brought in a management team here just 5 years ago, 5 years and a few months ago, made a big change, and I stepped out of the corporate life, and I consulted with them for about 2.5 years, and I'm still very close to them, and I'm still one of the larger shareholders of the company. But prior to that was a very large company, and I can tell you the name of that because it's no longer exists because it merged with another company, and that was a company called Arena Resources. And Arena Resources, so we started just with very little, put it together, not unlike some of the stories I've been telling you. Starts with a lease and another lease and an idea, and then bring in a geologist. Anyway, you build from there. And I developed some really great relationships on the on what we call the street side, which is the banking or the financing side. Many institutional shareholders along with individuals took this company from literally a dollar a share to the equivalent of over $100 a share pre-split, after split. We ultimately merged with another NYSE company, NYSE New York Stock Exchange company, in 2010 for a very large value exchange. And I waited around for maybe a year and a half or so, then started yet another one, and that's the one I just described.
1: Wow, you've had quite a career and you're not stopping. Okay, we need to take another break. We'll hear more about Tim Rochford's story and his dedication to helping underserved children. Stay with us.
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0: Welcome back. I'm Lillian Vasquez, and this is Backstory. Tim Rochford spends much of his time working to preserve the Burge Mansion and funds support in education and the well-being of our youth in Redlands, as well as supporting the community he loves. Let's continue my conversation with Tim Rochford. What inspired you to buy the Burge Mansion?
1: As you know, I grew up here. And interesting enough, I had family that lived right across the street. So if you go down the pedestrian steps here, and you're on Crescent, if you just go across the street, that first house to your right was my aunt and uncle's home, as my mother's sister's family. And so often we find ourselves visiting. And I was a youngster. Like most youngsters, you're 9, 10 years of age. You get bored after a while, at least I would. And I'd start exploring, wandering around, and I'd see this huge, huge grove, citrus grove, up, and then I could tell there was a structure at the top of this hill. And so I'd go over and I'd peek and I'd see this beautiful, amazing mansion. I just went, wow, who lives there? And I would see some of the nuns from time to time. And some of my buddies going to Catholic school were sharing with me that sometimes you get out of line with a nun, they had that ruler really ready, and you get kind of snapped with that. So when I would see a nun, I'd kind of scurry the other direction. But no, they were always great. As a matter of fact, a couple of times I remember them offering me cookies, come on up and look around. But that was the first exposure to the Burge. And so as time went on, after my wife and I and family, after we left this area and moved to Orange County Beach area, where we raised our children all through school, we'd come back here because we have family here, we had friends here. And sometimes I'd drive by and take a look. And I remember in the early 70s, or probably no, about the mid-70s, mid to latter part of the 70s actually, coming up and taking a look at the property. And I heard that it might be for sale. There was a doctor that had acquired it from the convent and was looking to possibly sell it. And so I'd come up and looked around. And then there was some issues taking place at the time. I'm not sure what it all involved, but it had something to do with the titles and the ownership and so forth. And so I kind of lost interest and then revisited it again from time to time. And then I received a phone call. I received a phone call just before Thanksgiving in 2007. And it was from my first cousin, who used to live just across the street, and said, "Hey, Tim, do you think you and Carol would have any interest in acquiring the Burge Mansion?" And I said, "Why is it for sale?" She goes, "Well, it's not on the market, but a church in town owns it. And I understand that they really have had a lot of pushback because there's a lot of noise and there's a lot of distraction going on with the youth ministry and so forth that they use the property for, and that they probably consider selling it." And I said, "I don't think so." Then I said, "Well, wait, you know what? Maybe I would be interested." And so a meeting was scheduled for me the following week. I think it was the first Tuesday after Thanksgiving. Showed up here, didn't spend 7 minutes, and light came on. I had my vision, and I asked the young lady to have her boss give me a call. That was Perry Mundy, by the way. Perry did call me, and I said, "Hey, you know, I could be interested." And so she set up the meetings with the owners, and one thing led to another and to another and another. Within a few weeks, we closed escrow.
0: Okay, so a light went on for you that you either had a vision of what you would do. What was the light, and what did it tell you?
1: We have to back up a little bit. So for a number of years, especially in Orange County, I worked with youth through recreational programs, whether it was baseball, soccer, et cetera, primarily baseball. And I always thought about the kids back, you know, where everything in that area was just glowing. I mean, kids came from families that were, you know, substantial or had good jobs and could afford things. And I always thought, what about the kids I grew up with? What about, you know, the air environment that I had? What happens to these kids? What opportunities do they have? And I thought to myself, wouldn't it be great to have a vast amount of property somewhere, somehow, where kids like that could come and you could provide, you could create activities and experiences that they wouldn't otherwise be able to enjoy. And so I always had that in the back of my mind. Well, the day that I met the agent up here and we walked from the front of the property towards the rear of the property, and as soon as I got up towards the rear part of the property and on the vastness, I thought, this is it. This is what I've been thinking about. This is the large area that could very easily house children and go from there. I didn't necessarily think it as a residence for children. I just thought it was going to be a venue, a destination. And so that's what took me to meeting the owners and working on an arrangement. Within less than weeks, we closed escrow and took 2.5 years thereafter to restore the property. Although within a year, we had our first activity, and that was the Boys and Girls Club Christmas in 2008.
0: That was going to be my next question. What did it look like when you first started, and did it take a lot? I mean, when you look at it now, obviously, 20-some years later, what did it look like then, and what was your vision? Obviously, you like doing projects. You see it, you have a vision, you put a team together, and you go. So what did you see, and what did you vision?
1: So the property was a disaster. It really was. It was a disaster waiting to happen. And my first thought was, boy, we've got to get in here and do a lot of cleaning up, because I thought it's such a high risk for fire, to be honest with you. A lot of dead foliage, trees, foliage and landscape over the years that just had been neglected. And even though the folks that owned this, which was a church, they took care of the house pretty well, but the surrounding grounds were in dire need. They were really in bad shape. So it took us, like I mentioned just briefly earlier, about, I'd say, almost close to 2.5 years, working five and a half days a week, average 8 to 10 people, including a backhoe and a backhoe operator, to restore the grounds and then separately the house. We started using the house within a year. We had our first activity here, which I mentioned, Christmas of 2008. It's the Boys and Girls Club. And that, by the way, really spawned an idea to start formulating now the real plan of how the property could be best used for children. Because those first 6, 7, 8 months, I was presented by a number of people, different ideas of do something in conjunction or partnership. It was never really a partnership. It was us providing the property and the cost of doing that and them using the property, which was great. That's what I was looking for. But I kept telling people over and over and over again, I think my heart is really for the youngster between ages 6 and 12, because those are really important years, and I want to be able to do something that's impactful for kids at that age. And then the summer of 08, so the 6, 7 months into ownership, I sat with the Boys and Girls Club, and they presented to me an idea to use the property. And that really started allowing me to have my vision get a little more detailed and finite in putting together the components of the compartments of how this could work. And I kind of really visualized it as the property being not unlike a strip center. And then you have an anchor. You have a tenant that's your anchor. And my tenant or my anchor could be the Boys and Girls Club. And then I could work around with other organizations, very worthy organizations dealing with children, particularly children of need, disadvantage, et cetera, et cetera. And that I could, in fact, bring that in as a conglomerate and add all of those and just basically go from there. And that's where it really kicked off with the formation of the plan that was put into place.
0: And today, what's the mission of... Obviously, Fulfilled Your Goal. I've been here many times with hundreds of children running around on the ground or enjoying themselves. What's the mission now, and how have you carried that out?
1: Yeah, so the mission really hasn't changed. The mission really at the bottom line is that we provide opportunities and experiences for children within the boundaries of Unified School District of Redlands. Those children ages 6 to 12 that wouldn't otherwise have opportunities, whether it's camping, you talk about some of the things that we do here and you're very familiar with them. Burridge Buddies, for example. I mean, just one of many different things that we do. What does Burridge Buddies do? It creates an environment where kids can come up here. And by the way, this is during the school year, so it's an after-school program. And we do it twice a week, take a break after 5 or 6 weeks, start it off again. So at least 3 or 4 rounds a year of that. Then the summer comes along, we do many other different things. But back to Burridge Buddies, this is an opportunity for a child to enroll in a particular project. It could be anything from an arts and crafts. It could be athletic involved, whether it's golf or whether it's soccer. It could be photography. It could be chess 101. It could be computer 101. It could be culinary. It just goes on and on and on. It could be music, guitar lessons. I mean, we reach out and we probably have somewhere between 80 to 100 kids twice a week in an afternoon program. And they come up and they get to enjoy this and learn something about this. And after 5 or 6 weeks, they take a break. And if they like, they wish, they sign up for the next round. And you know what it costs them? Nothing. So that's our goal. Provide kids that couldn't otherwise afford getting those experiences.
0: Then comes along the Rochford Foundation. Tell me about the Rochford Foundation.
1: Well, the Rochford Foundation was basically a result of buying the Burridge Mansion. So I realized very quickly, within a few months after acquiring the property, that foundation would be necessary. I was going to be the sole financing behind that, at least in the early stages. And here we are all these years later, going on 20 years, and I still am. But that's okay. because my wife and I have been extremely blessed, and we feel that it's really, it brings joy to our heart. It brings enormous, indescribable warmth and joy to see and visualize and watch what we've been doing over the years and how it's so effective and impactful to these kids. So more of the same. I mean, we're not the only thing that's changing. We're still the main goal. The you know, ground zero is the same. However, what we've done is we've expanded. We even now have the Rochford College Initiative Program, which is the Rochford, known as the Rochford Scholarship Program. And we're in partnership with the University of Redlands. And we started that program, oh my gosh, 7, 8 years ago. Let's see, maybe 9 years ago. And I think this year represents our third graduating class. So it gives a child an opportunity. He has to sign up in 8th grade, and he makes a lot of sacrifices. He has to have the support of his family. He has to be able to tell his friends on the weekends that he's got other things he's got to do because he's at a workshop. And it requires a minimum amount of grade average and discipline. And by the time they go from 8th grade through their senior year, if they carry that, they pull that off, and they go all the way through, they have a chance to go off to school, paid for through a scholarship.
0: Do they have to go to the University of Redlands?
1: They do not have to go to the University of Redlands. They have a choice. Not all of them will choose University of Redlands. Like I say, this is our third year coming up of graduates. Or I think the first year we had 11, so we started with 20 kids that would have been eligible. And actually we started, I don't want to confuse this, but we started this for 6th graders, realized within a couple of years we should start at 8th grade. So that first round really had 40 kids to begin with. Out of the 40, 11 were still standing. Out of those 11, 7 went to the U of R. The other 4 went to different schools. Last year, I think we were looking at 20 initially possible. Over the years, we lost, I think, people move. Kids say, no, you know, I've changed my mind. They lose interest. But we still had another 7 or 8 graduates that, went, for the most part, went to the U of R or other schools. But the beauty is this. Even if they join this program, and let's assume in their sophomore year, junior year, the folks say, hey, we're moving. We go to another town. Look at the experience. Look at the resume. Look what they've learned. Look at what they've experienced. And that means something. That means a lot, actually.
0: So you may start off with a big group and it filters down because of life or moving or what have you. And then they graduate from high school and then they have an opportunity, if they've made it that far, have done everything that's been asked of them, to go to a 4-year institution.
1: Correct. I'll give you an example. If they have a 3.5 GPA, when they come out, they can go to the U of R, for example, or another institution. And it'll be on a scholarship as long as they maintain that 3.5.
0: Wow, that's really awesome. Yeah.
1: You know, I love what Kate Salvinson, who is executive director of the foundation, I love what she says. She says, Tim, I know you realize this, but when you stop and think about it, look at the trajectory of the lives of these families, how impactful that is, the dramatic change that a program like this offers a youngster. And we're part of that. And it's meaningful because you change lives forever. And that's what we want to do. And it's got to be, you know, these 12-year-olds smiling, or a 7-year-old or 6-year-old, it doesn't get any better.
0: So let me ask you, I know you've only been doing the scholarship program for a shorter time. Have you had any finished? Has it been 4 years and has anyone completed?
1: No, because our first year of graduates that were eligible to go off was 2 years ago.
0: Okay.
1: And so that would have been 23 or 24. I hope I'm not mistaken. It's one of the two. And then our second, I believe, was last year. And so this will be our 3rd year. So no, we'll see what happens there. But we're happy to say, just think about it. When you take 20 kids and you start, and I really actually thought that we'll be lucky to see 4 or 5, but it's been better than that. So better than 20% are still standing with that college-bound direction ahead of them.
0: That is awesome. Let's take another break, and when we return, I'll continue my conversation with Tim Rochford. He's the executor of the Rochford Foundation. More to come. Don't go away.
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0: Welcome back. I'm Lillian Vasquez, and this is Backstory. Let's continue my conversation with executor Tim Rochford. All right. So let me ask you, is there anything you wish you would have done or tried? It seems like you got ideas and you went forward. Is there anything you wish you would have tried or done, or I don't want to say regrets because I don't like the regret idea, but is there anything you didn't try and you wish you would have?
1: Well, I have very few regrets. Everybody has regrets. I do have regrets. I really, I'm not sure I could have pulled off what I accomplished if I would have followed a path of further academics education. I really feel at times that I missed a lot. Not because it altered my success, because I can't complain about the success. Carol and I have been enormously, enormously blessed with that. From a career standpoint and family standpoint. But missing, and I have a lot of friends that were college graduates and or at least attended a good amount of school. And so sometimes I find myself wondering, thinking about, I wonder what that would have been like. How would I have been a good student? Knowing my adventurous, you know, antsy, wanting to be on the move, I probably wouldn't have been. So I think it worked out. I think God had a plan for me, and I think that was the plan that was fulfilled.
0: Awesome. All right, I want to ask you, because I think I heard that you are a collector and collect some items. What do you like to collect?
1: Well, a lot of folks know that I'm an incredible Elvis fan, and I have a pretty substantial Elvis Presley collection. And it's not souvenirs. It's actually items that were once owned by Elvis, whether it's jewelry, whether it's clothing, whether it's contracts, or whether it just goes on and on and on. And I have a very extensive collection of that. Unfortunately, I don't have a place where I can display it, so it has to be locked up in some institution within the walls of a bank. And then once in a while, I can pull it out where I can show it off. But that is something that I really continue to be active in. And I guess the other is activities that surround my family. It means a lot to me. And I'm a boating guy, so I love boating. I love fast boats. So,
0: all right. Why Elvis?
1: Well, let's see. I was living on Campus Avenue, on East Campus Avenue, 1300 block. I was 9 years old, and I was invited to a birthday party. This is 1956. I was invited to a birthday party, a young girl living a door or two away from where I was living. And so I went to the birthday party like all the other kids, and all of a sudden I heard her scream because she just opened up this package, this gift, and it was a record by an artist by the name of Elvis Presley, whom I've never heard of. And I looked at the cover on it, and here's, it said Heartbreak Hotel. Here's this cool-looking dude. And then she puts the record on her new little portable player that she just received as a gift. And I heard that and I went, what? The rest is history for me. I just became an incredible fan and started mowing lawns, afford to buy records.

0: traveling, they could die.
1: Well, if your baby leaves. What was your first Elvis album that you bought, record or album?
2: So it was a record, and my very first one would have been Heartbreak Hotel, followed by Don't Be Cruel.
1: Did you ever see him perform?
2: Oh, many times. Oh, my wife says she stopped counting after 40-some events. Yeah, we were over the top.

0: Very good. Okay, so now I'm going to put you on the spot, and if you don't want to do it, it's okay. And if you do want to do it, I appreciate it. I would like to do what we call speed round. Did you have a favorite children's book?
1: My favorite children's book is Treasure Island.
0: Favorite color?
1: Blue.
0: Why blue? I always see you in red. Well, or maybe I only see you at Christmas time.
1: That's because you see me the holidays. No, blue has always been my favorite color. I like a lot of colors, but blue has always been... I don't know why. It's just natural that blue is a favorite for me.
0: All right. Favorite season?
1: That's a challenging one because I love my summers, but I do love Christmas.
0: And you did answer this earlier, but your favorite subject in high school?
1: History.
0: Lastly, what do you love most about Redlands?
1: Oh, my. Redlands is so incredibly special. I mean, it reminds me of a Norman Rockwell setting. It really does, and I've always said that. And I have such great memories and history as growing up as a child and having family members here. And I just, it's just special. It is really, truly, when they talk about the Inland Empire and the necklace, all the jewels, Redlands is the star, no question on that necklace. You think about the history, and you think about the history of folks that came here initially and their generosity and what that meant to so many other people, the University of Redlands, the different institutions, and, of course, the library, Lincoln Shrine, and now the Museum of Redlands, which, as you know, I've been very much part of. People really make the difference. I think over the last number of years, which I've been part of the effort to raise capital for the building of the museum, you meet a lot of people, and that just reaffirmed for me again how great the people of Redlands are and how generous they are. I guess I could go on just on and on and on talking about all the pluses of Redlands, but Redlands is my favorite place. I haven't been a resident of Redlands in over 50 years. I live in Rancho Mirage, California. I spend a lot of time in Redlands, as people know me, know that. But I still, when I'm on the road and I travel, I used to travel extensively, but even back then, people say, where are you from? I'd say, from Redlands. They go, oh, is that place way up north? No, that's Redding. I'm from Redlands. Even though I hadn't lived here all those years, that's how I've always thought about it. And that's how I still think about it.
0: Tim Rotsrud is a generous man and is dedicated to supporting the community of Redlands. His staff works year-round keeping up the grounds of the Burrage Mansion for many to enjoy. His team is dedicated to hosting events and activities to benefit children and nonprofit organizations. For years, he has bused in school children from Redlands to participate in a flag-raising ceremony to commemorate the history of the Pledge of Allegiance, a tradition that began in Redlands. For years, the Rotsrud Foundation has welcomed hundreds of children for the holiday extravaganza, where school-aged children participate in multiple activities, from crafts to cookie decorating, and a visit with Santa, where each child receives a gift and a book in support of reading and learning. These are just some of the wonderful ways Tim and his foundation give back to the community of Redlands, where he once played and threw oranges in the groves. To learn more about Tim, the Burrage Mansion, and the Rotsrud Foundation, visit rotsrudfoundation.org.

0: Community Matters. Grafton Hills College in Yucaipa recently hosted their first One Book, One College program. It's a book-related event where students and staff are invited to participate in a book-related event. At their inaugural event, the book of their choice was The Boys of Riverside by Thomas Fuller. It's the story of an all-deaf high school football team's climb from underdog to undefeated, the formation of an inspirational brotherhood, and a fascinating portrait of deafness in America. Author Thomas Fuller and now retired deaf coach Kaveh Angaroni, along with their interpreters, were on stage to share their story, take questions from the moderator, and graciously answer questions from the audience. Fuller is a longtime reporter with the New York Times, formerly the San Francisco bureau chief. He took time out to research and write the book. He shared how the story of the Riverside Boys crossed his desk.
1: It was during the pandemic, and I got an email that talked about the California School for the Deaf Riverside and this fundraising program they had because they needed new bleachers. And it mentioned that the school's football team was undefeated, and it was the first time in a long time that they were doing so well. So I said, this is a really interesting story, especially because it was the middle of the pandemic. So I just got my car and drove down to Riverside.
0: Pretty soon it became apparent that a book was probably the next step, creating awareness and letting more people know about this little school's football team and their story.
1: After I wrote the article, so many people reached out to me and said, wow, you know, I'd love to know more about this. And an agent reached out from New York and said, hey, you should really do a book about this. And I didn't for a few months. I thought, no, I don't know if I have the time. And then I thought, you know, it's actually a book that I like to read myself. And so I thought, yeah, let's do it. And it's my first book. And I have to say, people said, oh, you know, it's hard to write a book. You're going to hate the process. I really enjoyed it. I just loved being around the players and coaches. I took time off from my job. Well, I was at the time the San Francisco bureau chief for the New York Times. I've been a reporter for the New York Times for a long time, something like 25 years. Now I'm the page one correspondent for the paper. But basically, I'm, you know, a reporter, and I've always just written 1,000-word articles. So writing a book was, you know, a new thing for me. From start to finish, just a process that I'm hoping to do again.
0: When asked about the challenges and the benefits being a deaf football team, seems like there must certainly be benefits when playing hearing teams, and of course challenges in general, as all the boys were deaf as well as the coaches.
1: The whole premise of the book was deafness is technically and legally a disability, but here you had a team that was using deafness as their unifying superpower. So it was really inspiring and also just led me to question the meaning of disability. I mean, if you can use a quote-unquote disability as an edge, then it has a lot more meaning than, you know, than we think. I mean, the challenges, you know, for being a deaf student in America are that if you're on a hearing team, you feel, you know, isolated. And, you know, I mean, obviously the world is made for the hearing world. You know, if you're ordering at a restaurant, if you're just, you know, making your way through our society. So, you know, life is challenging for a lot of these kids. But I think they channeled some of the frustration that's involved with that into the winning formula that they found.
0: Fuller didn't have prior involvement with the deaf community, but after writing his book, walked away with fresh eyes that can be shared with the hearing population.
1: I had very little involvement with the deaf community, so it was really a journey of discovery, of exploration, and I really enjoyed that. And it also, I think, sort of helped me to understand what, you know, hearing readers would need to know. So I tried to leverage those, you know, fresh eyes.
0: The school is the California School for the Deaf, CSDR, located in Riverside. The book is The Boys of Riverside, a deaf football team and a quest for glory. For Community Matters, I'm Lillian Vasquez.

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2: NBC News Radio, I'm Lisa Carton. Vice President J.D. Vance says Americans are already benefiting from the deal with Iran. Speaking at the White House today, Vance said 12.5 million barrels of oil traveled through the Strait of Hormuz overnight and said this is the best outcome.
3: If the Iranians don't change their behavior, their military and their nuclear program is still destroyed. If they do change their behavior, then they are going to have a transformative relationship with the Middle East.
2: A memorandum of understanding between the two countries was signed by President Trump yesterday. A retired reconnaissance Marine is being awarded the Medal of Honor by President Trump. Major James Capers Jr. led his team through a deadly ambush in South Vietnam in 1967. Injured and bleeding, Capers got his 9-man team to a helicopter for evacuation after 4 days and nights of fighting. And Wall Street is ending the trading week with stocks higher. Lisa Carton, NBC News Radio.
4: Let's start with baseball. Yankees with a 5-run fifth crushed the White Sox 10-5 for their fourth straight win. NBA champion Knicks, Jalen Brunson and Josh Hart threw out the ceremonial first pitches. And Cody Bellinger says the Knicks have inspired them.
5: It's the dream, and, you know, watching them able to accomplish that, and, you know, it takes everyone. So we all are aware of that. And, you know, at the end of the day, though, it's June, and we got to take it day by day.
4: Dodgers beat the Rays 5-4 to sweep the series in L.A. Yankees now lead the AL East by 3.5 games over the Rays. At the World Cup, Cristiano Ronaldo and Portugal had to settle for a 1-1 draw against the Democratic Republic of the Congo in Houston. England took down Croatia 4-2 in Arlington. NBA Wizards guard Trae Young, according to Mark Spears, plans to decline his $48.97 million player option. That's sports. I'm Ron DeMoss.
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14: We're back. 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Longtime organizer, first-time radio host. Learning in my rookie status. I guess I'm in my junior year now. But learning how to use this mic correctly. So today you're going to periodically hear Mark yell at me and say,
15: "You're too close.
14: You're too close to the mic. Get the mic away." Because we've been trying to figure out.
15: You're not far enough.
14: Yeah, we've been trying to figure out the sound quality issues, and actually at the membership meeting last night, which was very good turnout. And,
16: yes.
14: It's encouraging to hear how many people are listening to the show.
16: Absolutely.
14: How many members are, and others, but specifically the members. You know, they were like, "Hey, man, something's going on with Randy's mic and this and that." He's saying you
16: got
14: to bring your mic a little closer to you.
16: Got it.
14: Mine's
16: got
14: to be further away.
16: Mine's
14: got to
16: be closer.
14: Yours got to be closer.
15: There we go.
16: Okay. Better.
14: Yeah, she's on. So we're all rookies at this. This ain't our profession. We're figuring it out as we go along. So, and if anything's wrong, it's either Mark's fault or Robert's.
15: Robert.
16: Agreed.
14: He's not even going to turn your mic on today, especially after all the...
15: Oh, are you with us, Robert?
17: Every time. Yeah, my mic off.
15: I'm so sorry. You were over here.
17: You have 3 hours to prepare, usually before the show.
15: Prepare.
17: I'm so tired today.
15: Rare?
17: Prepare.
14: Earlier, you said you were fine.
17: I know, but once I hit the 3 o'clock hour... It's over.
15: It's nap time.
17: It's really? Nap time.
14: You need a coffee, a second coffee?
17: No caffeine today, actually,
16: oh,
17: if you notice. Yeah.
16: Good for you.
17: I'm drinking a Mason Perrier.
14: Oh.
16: Not San right. Pellegrino.
17: Oh, yeah.
14: Excuse
17: that one's
14: me.
17: Good, too.
16: That
17: yeah.
16: one's really good. That's really
14: all
16: good.
14: All right. Now that we've got all that out of the way, and if my mic is, hopefully my mic is better. Hopefully it's not. Hopefully we're fixing
17: We'll
14: the
17: find
14: problem.
17: Out when I'm editing.
14: You will. You'll find out when you're editing.
17: Mm-hmm.
14: Or people can. I wonder if people could have picked up on it before. I don't know, because nobody ever said
16: anything. Complained.
17: Maybe they were waiting, because I was bombarded last night, and I got emails coming.
16: Really?
17: Mm-hmm, through the radio show thing,
16: oh,
17: saying,
16: good.
17: Randy's mic. And
16: oh, wow.
17: Yeah.
15: I wonder if it's YouTube.
17: Maybe.
14: No. Well, yeah, maybe the sound quality changes. Anyway, so hopefully we figure it out. Hopefully me keeping the mic a little further away is going to solve whatever problem we're running into.
15: Mm-hmm. I've got everybody turned down today.
14: I picked up on it, too. I actually got somebody texting. Yeah. Uh-huh. Yeah, somebody's listening in from far away.
17: That it sounds better?
14: Far away. No, I just got an ear.
17: Oh.
15: He can hear from there.
14: Right. Live shout-outs. Let's start with our live shout-outs. Hey, for those of you that posted in this board here, you got them all in the thread and then some over in the reply thread. And, you know, so if I mess anything up,
16: it's their fault.
17: His rookie status.
14: So, yeah, it's my, you know, yeah, I'm a rookie here and I'm having a hard time, you know.
17: As rookies do, that's okay. You'll learn.
16: You're doing fantastic. Come on.
17: Me and Kathleen are pros, right, Kathleen?
16: That's right.
14: Well, why don't you guys come over here, sit in this? How about I just peace out today?
16: Good job, Robert.
17: I'm learning, Randy. I can anticipate what he's going to say.
16: You knew it. Yep.
14: Mm-hmm. I'm going to peace out. I just want to take off. How about you guys just run the show? I go home, take a nap.
17: Sounds like a plan,
16: Robert.
17: We can handle it.
16: I think Robert would be Robert.
14: All right. Yeah. All right. Let's go.
15: Tim will be a good time.
16: Psych.
14: Anyway, live shout outs. Vernon Williams, ARMC, Jenny awesome. Hernandez, Public Health, Amy Shackelford, CFS, Tina Avalos Morgan, who made 15 motions last night at the membership meeting.
16: By
14: the
16: way, great Love job. Her.
14: She was like, I want my name. Every show is good stuff. Trish Flores and Crystal Olds from Rile to Tat, Jill Perez, John Gutierrez, Karen Tinsley from ITD, Kirk Garrison, Susan Loftus from Sheriff's Department, Laura Campbell from Needles Tad, Connie Bottini from the Rialto Library, Krista Cunner from ARMC, Amanda Montoya from ARMC, City of Big Bear Lakes Public Works Department listening in. Warming up for you guys up there, by the way.
16: Mm-hmm.
14: Tis the season for you as the season turns up in Big Bear. And for those of you who don't know, we have Big Bear and we also have the hospital up there too. So Bear Valley Hospital, which just ratified a contract, by the way. And the new units just ratified their first contract.
16: Great job, Barbara.
14: Colton General Unit in bargaining during the radio station, during the radio session. They came in deep, recognized somebody, James, at the membership meeting. He got the Worker Power Award. Great job. Member Power Award. Sorry, not Worker Power. See, I got all these slogans and sayings.
17: I called it Worker Power Award, so now I'm rethinking.
16: It kind of sounds. Power. Maybe it has a Worker Power Award kind of has a ring to it, too. It's the same thing.
14: Does it matter?
16: No.
14: Is it written on their Worker Power?
17: No, it's written on their Member Power. Sorry. What is it called, the other one?
16: Member Power.
14: Member power. Worker Power. Yeah. It's all the same.
16: Yep.
14: Palm Springs General Unit members, City of San Bernardino Teamsters, all listening in live. Awesome. Tony Soto. Thank you, Tony. Inside joke, by the way, everybody. Annette Lara, Nicole Mild, City of Colton, Lori McMillan Ryan, DA's office. Matt, Zionkowski, I hope I did that right, Matt. Mm-hmm. Jazzy Rodriguez from Sunline out in the low desert. PSD, Donna Gilbertson, Christina Garcia, Hermelinda Leva. From PID, Maria Trejo, and then Jeremine Mims, and then Christina Black from TAD. And then we have, hopefully I'm not duplicating here, Jeremy Lopez, ARMC, Carlos Rincon from Assessors, Jessica Limbera from City of Grand Terrace, and then City of Montclair Public Works listening in live right now. They're very excited today. They just had a good positive vote. Jen is ready at the front desk for when we do our call-in,
16: Our giveaway.
14: Mm-hmm. Yeah, I guess we can do that next, huh? And then I have Ryan Franken. He's the one who sent me the ear, listening in live from deep in the heart of Arizona, out in the middle of the desert. But he will be, him and his amazing wife will be here at the car show in a couple of days.
16: Good job.
14: They always come out and make the trip. Along with lots of other people. I think our furthest distance is there's a group that comes from Utah.
16: Yes, from Utah, the bikers.
14: Utah.
17: Tell them, don't bring their right to work stuff over here, please.
16: Leave it there, but come exactly, visit.
14: Exactly. Don't bring your right to work stuff.
16: Oh.
14: Teamster Tuesday, don't forget. We always have Teamster Tuesday. I'll get into that in a minute after I do our giveaway. Fifth caller, 909-889-8377, 909-889-8377. Fifth caller. Jen, let us know who wins. Good luck. I didn't even say what they're going to get.
16: Oh, yeah. What is it?
15: How about a turkey?
16: Oh,
14: yeah. Yeah. I'm sorry. Anybody who comes in, the studio, the whole building, we had a freezer go down and a bunch of turkeys that were in the freezer stunk the entire building up. It's pretty bad.
16: Yeah, it's pretty bad.
14: It's pretty bad. And this is not bad right now compared to what it was earlier when we were clearing it out. So. No, not a turkey. We're going to give you a tote bag. Fifth caller gets a tote bag. Fifth caller gets a tote bag. Teamster Tuesday. I got it here somewhere. Let me see if I can find it. Somewhere in here. Yeah. Yeah. Oh, yes. Oh, Ryan said, yes, we're coming to teach Robert.
17: Oh, no.
14: How to pronounce our last name.
17: Oh, this is the same guy.
14: Yeah, that you butchered his name.
17: It's going to haunt me now.
14: Yes, he's going to track you down. Oh, no. He's going to track you down at the car show.
17: Good. I'll be busy taking photos.
16: Yeah, right?
17: I'll be busy.
14: We're going to take a photo of him while he's giving you a bunch of...
16: You can jump on the cart with me.
17: Yeah.
16: Save you.
17: Thank you.
14: He's going to run. It's going to run.
17: Every
14: Tuesday, we highlight a member or a member group on our social media to show the public the important work our members do. You can follow us at 1932 Teamsters on all platforms. Last Tuesday, we highlighted our members at the assessor's office all the way out in Joshua Tree. Yes, mm-hmm. We represent people actually all the way to the Arizona border, mm-hmm. even in Big River, all the way out in Big River, Needles, all the way down the Colorado River, the California side of the Colorado River. And Joshua Tree is about two-thirds of the way there. Those hardworking men and women at the assessor's office determine the value of properties in San Bernardino County for tax purposes. This includes homes, commercial buildings, warehouses, vacant land, etc. Today and every day, be sure to thank a Teamster. That's part of our Thank a Teamster program. And if you want to be showcased, let us know. Make sure you email us, radioshow@teamsters1932.org. I think it's really important for us to hear from you. And with that, do you have that, do you have the letter on the nurses?
17: Oh, actually, I have it on my Word document. Let's go over another thing so I can print out for you.
14: So I can't even run my own show, huh?
16: Oh.
17: Yeah, you could.
14: No, I'm just kidding. I'm just kidding, Robert. You don't have to get up.
18: I need to print it out.
14: Now he realizes he didn't print it out.
16: He's so crap.
15: Thank you,
14: Robert. He probably didn't realize I was going to do that right now.
16: Yeah, the agenda is, well. Yeah.
14: So in news, you know, we've got this really interesting thing going on in the news where the May Day push to shut it down takes shape across the country. The nationwide action, which some organizations are calling a shutdown or a general strike, is expected to take place with union sponsoring events in scores of cities across the country on May 1st. And for those of you who don't know, May 1st is an historical day. Mm-hmm. It really is a day about celebrating workers and worker action and activity. Yeah. And over the last 50 years, there have been a lot of May Day events around these types of subjects. And there, apparently, you know, there's a movement taking place, and let's hope that it continues to build the momentum that's building right now. And I was just bringing up the shut it down stuff for May Day in the news.
17: Oh yeah, and this happens every May, no matter who's president, right? May Day is supposed to signify a day of unity amongst social activists, amongst unions. And so May Day, this one is obviously very special because we know corporate America is full attack on workers. A lot of social groups are being attacked. ICE is being lawless right now. So there's a huge calling for labor and all these groups to come together on May Day, which is May 1st. They call it May Day sort of as like, hey, like
14: – I like how they're calling it shut it down.
16: I love it too.
17: So that's why I put it there.
14: Totally. I wonder where they got that from.
17: Right.
16: Mm-hmm. Yeah, that's right.
17: Stuff. Everyone's using the worker power stuff too. So,
16: yes,
17: right. But it works. It works.
14: It does.
16: Yeah, it does work.
17: It works.
14: You know, we're going to get copyright and trademark stuff on all this, and we're going to start charging all these people for using all of our slogans.
17: Invoice.
14: We're going to invoice them.
16: Oh, boy.
14: Yeah. No, I think it's great that they're calling it shut it down. I think it's – awesome that you're seeing more and more of this sort of build out and take shape. Am I keeping the mic far enough away from me, Mark?
15: You're doing a great job.
14: All right. I'm just checking.
15: Meters are wonderful today.
14: My meters are wonderful.
16: Nice.
14: All right.
16: Nice.
14: So I know I'm jumping around here. That was news. I do want to go back because we're not going to have a show next week. And I really think it's important for us to cover this subject. We actually had one of our members, Jenny Hernandez, who is a nurse, a supervising nurse, and she you know, sent us an email and a message about Nurses Week next week. And we're going to be doing a few things to spotlight the nurses mm-hmm. next week. So let's make sure everybody literally pays attention
16: yes,
14: to that.
16: Absolutely.
14: And I know we're not technically a nurse union, but we do represent a lot of nurses within the Teamsters generally and clearly within our local union. But the National Nurses Week, here's a message that Jenny sent in for us to read. Jenny, first of all, I really appreciate you. She actually brought this up to me last night at the membership meeting. And I said, hey, look, if you got it to Robert, I'm assuming I'm going to have it. And then we were trying to figure out what the show was for next week because we're running into some potential conflicts with being able to run the show. And knowing that next week is National Nurses Week, we want to talk about it today and how important it is. This National Nurses Week, we pause to honor the nurses, or I guess next week, we want to pause to honor the nurses who keep our healthcare system standing. Nurses are the backbone of medicine, the steady presence at the bedside, and the advocates who speak up when patients cannot. We know this work is a calling, one that demands strength, knowledge, compassion, and courage. Nurses stay 12 hours and beyond at the bedside, observing every change, every improvement, every setback. Nurses are the ones who notice the small shifts that become life-saving interventions. They communicate, collaborate, and coordinate care across every discipline to make sure patients receive what they need and when they need it. Yeah. Nurses witness the most profound moments of humanity. They are there when life enters the world, and they are there often holding a hand when life leaves it. For few professionals carry such deep responsibility. And still, many nurses feel neglected, undervalued, and too often dismissed. Yesterday's heroes have become today's overlooked professionals. Yet, despite that, nurses continue to show up, continue to serve, and continue to give everything they have to their patients and their communities. So today and next week, we say thank you. Thank you for your sacrifice, your expertise, your compassion, and your unwavering commitment to care. Thank you for the countless moments that go unseen but never go without impact. To every nurse, we see you, we honor you, and we appreciate you this week and every week. Next week, happy Nurses Week. And we're gonna do some stuff on socials. We'll do some stuff in a couple of our other areas. A little bit of it's a surprise. Hopefully, all of you see it. When you see it, please share it and make sure that you get the message out. And I just want to touch on something here that's talked about how they're by your bedside. They recognize these things. You know, when I went through what I went through a couple years ago, not only did I experience that, where the nurses in the hospital saved my life, and they were really on top of my, you know, everything that I was going through. And they also, I experienced this unusual scenario where when I went back to come back to work, because we were happened to be bargaining at the time, we had nurses on our bargaining committee. As soon as I came in the building, I mean, I had those nurses, Holly and others, were like, Randy, first of all, what are you doing here?
16: Yes, I remember that.
14: And then they're like, what about this? What about that? Like, they genuinely, yeah. It was all about caring for what I was going through yeah. and what had happened. And you could just see that genuine love mm-hmm. for humanity and me as an individual. Yeah. And I'll never forget that. I'm actually getting goosebumps talking about it right now.
16: I am too, actually. Yeah.
14: It's a powerful moment, especially I can still remember the faces of those nurses that were by my side, you know, when I was going through that very crazy 12 hours of maybe not being here.
16: Nearly dying.
14: Yeah. And you know, to be able to, they were able to recognize every little thing that needed to happen yeah. for it to go in the right direction. And it is so true how undervalued they are so much. And again, just from the bottom of my heart, my entire family, and anybody else has gone through this, we super appreciate what you do. If you're a nurse, you're listening to this, you know, take great pride in what you do, regardless of the fact that maybe some other people aren't respecting the work that you do. Know that we do. We yes. appreciate that. Anyway, so Jenny Hernandez, thank you very much for raising this up. Thank you for bringing this forward and bringing it to our attention for us to talk about it These are absolutely the things we love to bring to the show and talk about, especially when it's member driven and the subject or the topic or the circumstances, or in this case, it's a week of recognition for what is, look, being a nurse, like as much as I value, I don't, man, that's such an incredible, I could never do that job.
16: Never.
14: I can never do that job. Yep. The amount, you know, it's just incredible how they make sure you're okay.
16: It's definitely a calling, like you said.
17: While juggling to make sure they're okay.
14: Their lives.
17: 'Cause

0: I think it goes to show that, yeah, sure, you're probably making 88K or more with union benefits, but not all nurses are unionized.
1: Right.
0: Not all nurses get what, a nurse at Kaiser doesn't get what a nurse gets at Sharp
1: Correct.
0: or Arrowhead Regional Medical Center. Like, it's all different budgets, and it's important to realize that these nurses are literally on the front lines, and they're saving lives just as other people are. And yeah, I think they are very undervalued, overworked, and underpaid in most
1: And
0: circumstances. Like,
1: understaffed.
0: Kai's understaffed.
1: Understaffed big
0: Their
1: time.
0: patient to nurse ratio
1: It's ridiculous.
0: is insane, and they're
2: Isn't it
0: still fighting
2: crazy they
0: back.
2: have to pass a law in
1: Yeah.
2: the state to tell hospitals
1: Yeah. Common sense.
2: you can't have more than a certain amount of patients?
1: It's
0: Well, then it's even more crazy that there's loopholes in that
1: Yeah,
0: same
1: right.
0: law.
1: There
2: And
1: is
2: then that
1: loopholes.
2: too.
0: And then
1: Yeah.
0: Kaiser,
2: Insane.
0: which were just on strike, right, at for the steelworkers in Fontana and across the Inland Empire over that issue. Because they were going through these legal loopholes where, yeah, sure, we'll give a nurse a couple thousand of members in 1 hour. It's crazy.
1: And what's crazy is they'll do the job. And I've known many nurses who have literally destroyed themselves physically for their patients, for the job, for the love of it. Like, and they don't have any regrets, but they blow out their knees, their
2: Yeah, a lot of
1: backs.
2: times they sacrifice
1: They sure
2: their
1: do.
2: own well-being to make sure that everybody else is good around them.
1: Absolute
2: Yeah.
1: heroes.
0: Yeah.
2: Well, again, thank you. We're not going to have a show next week, but we will do some things to recognize nurses next week and make sure that there's a strong presence. And we could probably do something with that part of the show, take a little clip of it, put it out on
0: Well, what I'm also going to
2: Conversations.
0: do is highlight all the nurse strikes we've been on. There was a couple
1: Yeah.
0: last year that
2: Yeah,
0: we
2: that's a good point.
0: participated in, the
1: Great
0: United
1: point.
0: Steelworkers.
1: Yep.
0: Maybe I'll put a collage. We'll figure it out, but that'll be up next week. So be on the lookout for that, as well as, I think it's a good thing to tie into the scholarships as well. A lot of these scholarships are that we have at the local. We have about four of them
1: Yep.
0: online that could help pay for a lot of this stuff if you want to even enter the nursing realm or the doctor realm. I mean, you have to be a nurse, right, to go to before you be a doctor or something. But
2: Or
0: there's a lot
2: something. Did you
0: of
2: see how you just rattled that off? Maybe you got to be a nurse before you can be a
0: Oh, I
2: doctor.
0: don't know how medical school works, but it's like I'm sure there's steps,
1: It's a
0: right?
1: lot of
0: Yeah,
1: schooling.
0: you have to go to nursing school
1: Yeah,
0: first and
1: yeah.
0: then doctor school, I think. I don't know.
2: Doctor school.
0: But
2: Doctor
0: you
2: school.
0: So it's a joke out of
2: To be
0: it.
2: young again.
0: But I think this is a good segment way into what the Labor Council has been up to
2: Yeah.
0: in the Inland Empire. So,
1: Speaking of nurses, Dejanay Shaw is a
0: oh,
1: nurse.
0: that's right.
1: Yes.
0: Dejanay is a nurse.
1: She
0: Happy
1: sure
0: Nurses
1: is.
0: Week to
1: Abs
0: Dejanay
1: yep.
0: Shaw,
1: The new
0: our Labor
1: president.
0: Council
2: The new
0: president.
2: president of the Labor Council.
0: Yeah, absolutely. And she's very passionate about that stuff,
1: She sure
0: about
1: is.
0: her nursing ratio and the staffing for that. So the Labor Council has been up to a lot of great things. So this week, the Labor Council participated in a Workers' Memorial Day, recognizing all the workers in different industries have a high mortality rate. And I was shocked to hear these numbers. Let me just lay out a few of them. Industries with the highest fatality, I'm sorry, fatality
2: Fatality.
0: rates.
2: Yep.
0: In,
1: Fertility.
0: I know, I'm just all over the place. In 2024 were agriculture, forestry, and fishing. Imagine that. For every 100,000 workers, there's about 21 workers who die in that industry a
1: Wow.
0: year. I think
1: Wow.
0: that's really, like,
1: That's shocking.
0: it's shocking. The other one is mining, which I didn't even know. I'm sure that industry is crazy right now, but I don't know how much mining we do nowadays. It's around 13 workers who die every year out of 100,000 workers per 100,000. And that's, pretty high still. And there's others like construction, wholesale trade, et cetera, but those are the highest ones. And that was pretty interesting.
2: And
1: It is.
2: transportation and warehousing, 12.2 per 100,000.
1: Wow.
2: That's insane.
1: That is
0: Yeah.
1: really insane.
2: I mean, all these are insane, by the way,
0: Yeah.
2: but
0: It's really when you put it in a statistic like that, right? But you never know what that one person went through or how they did they die in the job. And
1: Right.
0: it's just I can see construction being high, but I
2: And
0: was
2: it's interesting.
0: agriculture.
2: I don't mean to kind of talk down about other professions, but there are professions that when somebody does die in the profession, like everybody like raises the flag or lowers the flag, does all this,
1: Right.
2: does a lot of hoopla. And I'm not saying you shouldn't
1: Right,
2: do
1: rightfully
2: that,
1: so.
2: but there are a lot more professions
1: Yeah.
2: that are a lot more dangerous, and you don't have that recognition
1: Yep.
2: of individuals dying on the job, especially most of these things like in warehousing. Let's use the difference between mining and warehousing, okay? Mining, quarrying, Gal.

0: rocks and oil make a lot of sense. It's very dangerous. The conditions are, but when you think of warehousing and transportation, you would think it doesn't, it shouldn't be dangerous.
1: Right. Shouldn't be.
0: It shouldn't be.
1: Right.
0: Why is it statistically almost the same number as those I just laid out?
1: That's incredible.
0: It makes, and really what it boils down to is these big corporations always cutting corners and not prioritizing safety and always about more and more profit when we've seen profits at their all-time high in the last few decades.
1: Mm-hmm. Yep.
0: Like, you're not getting less profitable.
1: Right.
0: Workers are getting less of their paycheck is what's
1: That's
0: happening.
1: Right. And dying.
0: And dying more it's than incredible. They should. Mm-hmm. This should get down to, you know, less than one per 100,000 workers.
1: I hope mm-hmm. people wake up. I hope these numbers wake some people up.
0: Well, that's where they shut it down.
2: Well,
0: Friday,
2: that's right. Yes. That, and it should also wake up in California agencies. When I was in Sacramento, these numbers should be lower given the amount of money we dump into these agencies. I don't want to sound like those waste, fraud, and abuse people, but it's like OSHA is responsible for this.
1: What are
2: they
1: doing?
2: We hear OSHA this, OSHA that.
1: Yeah.
0: So the question
1: good
0: is
1: point, Robert.
0: To that, let me just make it be devil's advocate here. Mm-hmm. If it wasn't for OSHA, what would those numbers be?
2: Oh, probably higher.
1: Yeah.
0: There's no problem.
1: 1,000%. Yeah. Right.
0: I think if you go back in time and you look at what those numbers were prior to any of the regulatory bodies, even though today will be critical and we think that there's things that they should be better at, the simple fact that they're in place, unfortunately, some people are trying to gut that.
2: Yeah.
1: Yeah.
0: The fact that they're in place is why the numbers are at least at this number versus being at 15 mm-hmm. or 20 or 25 or 30 per 100,000.
2: Yeah. Yeah, it's really insane.
0: It would be interesting to go back and see what like a 1945 number was. I mean, I don't know if they collected any of that data.
2: Mm.
0: I don't ever remember off the top of my head ever seeing that sort of data.
2: Mm-hmm.
0: But, you know, the pre-OSHA, the pre-regulatory safety days, how bad those numbers were.
1: We'll have to research that and go
2: by
1: decade.
2: Absolutely.
1: You know, because even going up into the 70s.
0: I'm sure there's somebody that's done it.
1: Yeah, it has to be.
0: It's extracted this data.
1: Yeah.
0: Yeah. Anyway, you were saying about the
2: I'm reading here now. It says for the last 35 years, the AFL-CIO has been collecting that data. There's in the second paragraph at the top. But yeah, we'll look into it and just report those.
0: 35 years is not quite the 1940s.
2: I know, but things have changed since 40 years ago.
1: To him, it is. He's like, that's a long time ago.
0: Anything beyond 35 years is a long time ago.
3: What's middle-aged again, Robert?
1: Oh, don't.
2: No, yeah.
1: Not right
0: we
1: now.
0: Had
1: not
0: this
1: today.
0: Conversation
1: I'm fragile.
2: Earlier, yeah.
1: No. What's middle-aged? As it crushes my soul.
2: The Labor Council has also received a new version of the California Workplace Outreach Project. So basically what this is, it's a booklet that members and union members alike can use to refer to their union rights on and off the job.
1: Wonderful.
2: So it teaches them about their earned rest breaks, their hours earned, their wages, California wage laws, wage theft, the lunches they're supposed to be providing, right? I think if you work 8 hours, you get like a 30-minute lunch. And yeah, so the Labor Council has copies for you to pick up in Colton. They're really cute. I don't know if you've seen them, Kathleen, at the Labor Council.
1: I have.
2: They're really cute.
1: Mm-hmm. I think they're the ones that they had about 5 years ago, right?
2: Mm-hmm. Yeah.
1: Correct.
2: That we need
1: those
2: them.
1: Are wonderful.
2: Yeah. So these are free for free. So, I mean, you know, I know we can Google search a lot of these things, but they're really cool. And then on the political side, the Labor Council tomorrow is kicking off their campaign kickoff for the June election. So for those who are interested in learning how to use PDI.
0: And I hear there might be a gubernatorial debate that the Labor Council is going to be hosting.
2: Yeah.
1: Oh, really?
0: I don't think we're allowed to release the date yet because
1: I don't
0: think it's all confirmed. But, man, I'd love to participate in that debate.
1: No kidding.
2: I told them exactly that you're interested in a particular person.
1: Oh, I will pay money to be there and watch that. Oh, God.
2: Yeah, that would
1: please
2: be fun.
1: Let it happen.
2: I also think it's like none of these gubernatorial candidates have really passed their way through the Inland Empire.
1: Right. No, they
2: we're
1: haven't.
2: Forgotten. we're a forgotten, you know, thing. I think some have maybe, but, you know. So that's and the Labor Council also gave us more statistics. So we'll also post these on YouTube so you guys can see them. But, the Labor Council and a lot of other affiliates are doing a lot of great work. And I think this platform is doing a good job in uplifting all the work they do. And et cetera.
0: Yeah. Hey, just to reflect back on the nurses, there's some postings here, live postings. If it wasn't for nurses, my sister-in-law would not be here today. They were her voice and advocate when she couldn't speak for herself.
1: Wow.
0: And then another posting, not just that, but the emotional toll of bringing life into the world and helping life ease into death as well.
1: Wow.
0: Very.
1: That's powerful.
0: Very, very, very, yeah.
1: Yep.
0: Anyway, so. Yeah. All right, we got James coming in, right? We don't need to take a break. Why don't you just go grab him?
2: Okay.
0: And then we'll just set him right where you are. Mark doesn't want you talking anymore anyway.
1: James.
0: Yeah.
1: James Eads?
0: No. Oh. James Estrada, our very own trustee.
1: James.
0: What we're going to do is we're going to get them in here to talk about what's going on with Redlands. They came in, as usual, deep to the membership meeting last night.
1: Always.
0: But also they want to just kind of give a quick report out. You know, they've done such a great job. They also got clothespins on their nose because of the of the great smell in the building right now.
1: It's not my fault.
0: Yeah,
4: we need to adjust.
0: Mark didn't take a shower today.
4: Sorry.
1: Just keep thinking.
4: Hey, forward. Randy, we're gonna need to move camera 3 mm-hmm. over just a hair.
0: You want to take a timeout? Okay, all right.
4: Going on break?
0: Yeah, let's take a quick break real quick. It'll literally take 30 seconds. This is a Worker Power Hour with Randy Corgan on the Teamsters 932 Broadcast Network. Take it away, Mark.

0: We're back. This is the Worker Power Hour with Randy Corgan on the Teamsters Local 1932 Broadcast Network, live from San Bernardino. Never forget, this is live radio, and we run into some challenges sometimes when we're rolling live. But we got with us James Estrada and Eli Salazar from the city of Redlands. And what'd you think of the smell of the building? You like the new aura?
1: Yeah. Well, I wasn't sure if it was a trick that was going on, a late April Fool's, or what was happening.
0: We wanted you to feel at home working in the sewers.
1: Actually, the sewers smell better. Sewers smell a little bit better than that. It was a little bit ripe.
0: This is what a dying turkey or dead turkey smells.
1: I know,
0: like.
1: Poor turkeys. Yeah. I know. I feel really bad for those turkeys.
2: Me too.
1: Yeah.
0: We were going to raffle off turkeys today. I mean, not raffle, we're going to give them away to the fifth caller.
1: Oh.
0: Oh, by the way, the winner is Tina Avalos Morgan.
2: Oh,
0: is today's fifth caller.
2: Oh, Tina. Yes. Ooh, good job, Tina.
0: So, James, why don't you introduce yourself and then kick the mic over to Eli?
1: Yeah, you got it. All right. So, first and foremost, thank you for having us both here. I'm James Estrada. I'm a 20-year employee with the city of Redlands, going on actually over 20 years as of January. I'm the chief steward there for the city of Redlands.
0: Chief.
1: That's what they're calling me, the chief steward, yeah. And I'm also on the board here for our union, so that's what I do. And let me go and turn it over to Eli right here.
2: A newly appointed trustee at that.
3: Wow, I didn't even know that.
2: Heck yeah.
1: Didn't want to boast right now.
0: Just happened yesterday.
2: Should boast, man.
3: Oh, really?
2: That's awesome.
3: Thank you. Well, congratulations, Jimmy.
1: Thank you very much.
3: I'm Eli Salazar. I'm the water distribution supervisor for the city of Redlands. I've been with the city 10 years now, and I'm also the deputy chief. You know, his right-hand man.
0: Nice. You know? So we'll kick the mic back to James real quick. Not that we don't like you, Eli, but...
1: We'll go back and forth.
0: We were one mic short. We typically don't have a problem like, hey, if you're going to bring more people, not a problem. We'll just figure it out, right? It's live radio. You know, we're not like producing some, you know, nationally syndicated, you know, 5 million viewer situation here. You know, we just got about 6 people down the street that are watching us paying attention. So anyway, so you guys are bargaining right now, James. I know. Let me just kind of lead in a little bit.
1: Absolutely.
0: You guys did a great job 3 years ago. It was 3 years ago last time, right?
1: Absolutely.
0: When you were bargaining. You did a great job of engaging the community and all the activity that you were doing. You guys are obviously ramping that up again right now. You're doing stuff at the council meetings. And one of the things that I want to comment on is that there's a few cities, Redlands being one of them, that there's such a great relationship between the residents and the workers.
2: That's right.
0: And Redlands is one of those.
1: Absolutely.
0: And that's not only a testament to how hard of work that you do, it's also a testament to you know, really paying attention to the needs of the community and valuing the community in a real way and being connected. And so I think that you guys are a shining example. You guys have a social media page that's got like over 40,000 people viewed, I think, just this last...
1: Over 40,000 views on our
0: We got
1: page.
0: Board of Supervisors and elected officials following that page all throughout the region, paying attention to this great work that you guys do. As a matter of fact, it's a good model for all of our areas. So with that, what you got going on in the city of Redlands?
1: Yeah, absolutely. Yeah. So, yeah, you know, just real quick, reflecting back on what you're saying, super important, what you just hit on about this community engagement, right? Us as stewards, you know, we're provided the tools and the training to go out and engage with the community, know how to you know, talk and make those connections. And we understand the importance of that. So that's something that we've really been hammering down on since, like you mentioned, our previous negotiations that we had, and we were out there engaging with the community. Our big thing is supporting local business. You know, a lot of us that are fortunate enough to live where we work at there in Redlands, we also are, you know, putting money back into our community in terms of spending local all the time. And those that live out of town but work in our community are always coming back into our community and they're spending local, right? So we just wanted to make sure the businesses understand that that's where our money's going and that we support them. And that's been a long-lasting relationship that we have going, as well as with the Chamber of Commerce. That's another great relationship that we have going on. And so moving forward, it's great to see as we're moving into negotiations again and we're showing up to city council and we're doing some actions as we get things moving, we have community members showing up. showing that support. A lot of that comes from that social media page. We're keeping them in the loop of what's going on. They're getting interested. Shout out to Slow Bloom Coffee right there in Redlands. They've came out. So we have Amazon. Some of our Amazon.
0: Don't forget Teamster Coffee there in Redlands.
1: 100%. Right. Yeah, right. Go get some Teamster Coffee at Slow Bloom. But shout out to them. They've been showing up and engaging, and that's just been very impactful. And it just continues to pique others' interest. And
0: Amazon workers coming out.
1: Yeah, absolutely. Yes. With Amazon workers too, and they have a lot going on. So for them to be able to show up and support us, yep. I mean, that's what we're supposed to be doing.
2: That's exactly
1: as,
2: right.
1: You know, Teamsters, we got to show up for each other. All this matters. It's all impactful. Mm-hmm. Absolutely.
2: Absolutely.
0: You know, what stands out to me from 3 years ago was you all, you know, you were standing on corners, you were, you know, doing some rallies, doing some events, you're holding up signs, and you're really lifting up the small business community. Mm-hmm. That turned into some really good relationships with some of those small business owners and or those that are operating those small businesses that to this day are still paying good dividends. And
1: agreed.
0: And it just built this really strong relationship. And they're really valuing and recognizing how important not only you are, but the union community and the Teamster community.
1: Correct. Because it's much bigger than what we have going on in Redlands. We're excited about what's happening, but
0: yeah, a lot of people go to Redlands because they love downtown. 100%. They love the restaurants.
2: It's a great city.
0: It's a great town. To,
2: it's
0: yeah.
2: A great town.
1: Yeah, it's really starting to be identified as what I would like to refer to as a more of a union town these mm-hmm. days. A lot of, you know, turns out there's a lot of us Teamsters that actually live in Redlands, whether you work in Redlands or not. You know, we pulled a sheet to do some roll call recently. And
0: that's big.
1: Yeah, there was, I think, well over 700 Teamsters that weren't even working for Redlands that live in Redlands. So it's important to engage with the community. And before you know it, we have folks from surrounding communities that are, you know, whether it's Yucaipa, Loma Linda, you know, we can all come together for a common goal and understanding. We're all trying to just, you know, get by is really what we're doing. And that's where the connection's at, just, you know, common ground overall. Yep. But it's impactful to engage with the community and through social media, like you were talking about. That's, you know, the personal connection is really where it's at. But if we can, you know, get them over to check out what we're going on and pique their interest, then maybe we can see them at an action. Maybe we can see them, you know, for an endorsed candidate canvassing event or something, which we always welcome community members to come and join us. It just doesn't have to be, you don't have to be a Teamster to come out and do what we're doing. This is community members alike. This is everybody.
0: You know, since we moved, since the studio moved over here to San Bernardino, you don't see us as much.
1: I know.
0: You know, I think we were closer to you over there.
1: Yeah. So I think they moved away.
0: He would be pounding on the window outside of the studio. Hey, man, let me in. Let me on the show.
1: Yeah, I think they changed the locks one day. So I knew, okay, things were changing. Locks were changed. I'm like, so they moved, you know, because it was a safer.
0: We didn't even tell him. Like, for 3 days, he's like, no one will let me in.
2: Oh, man.
0: Yeah, they moved.
2: Oh, man. Sorry, James.
0: Finally, we had to tell him.
4: Why you moved, right?
1: Yeah, yeah.
0: he had a sleeping bag in the front, and then we were like, okay, we got to
1: tell him. I got the boot eventually. Yeah, no, I miss you guys being there in Redlands, of course. That was convenient for us. Yeah. However, this is like the heart of where everything's coming from is right here in our union hall. So I think that in the long run, it's just more important that we're having these conversations and we're having this radio show happening right here where it's all taking place.
0: Yeah. You know, live. So you're gonna let Eli talk about
1: because if no, he said he wanted me to talk, but I'm gonna go ahead and pass this to him right here. And you guys got a lot to say. He's busy there at work.
3: James is made for radio for sure.
0: He is, isn't he?
3: He is.
2: For real.
0: Yeah.
3: See that? How it just also
0: you want to take off the show?
3: You know.
1: Too much work.
0: I'll give you the mic and I can take off, man. I can go home and take a nap.
3: There you go.
0: Midday nap.
1: No, Mark will do that.
0: So, Eli, what's up, man? What's going on? From your perspective, isn't it great to see everybody kind of come together?
3: No, it is. It is. The turnout has been really great. You know, we didn't realize, well, we do. There's a lot of members that haven't been there. Didn't see the actions that we did 3 years ago. A lot of new members. So to see the fire.
0: It's crazy to see how quick the turnover happens.
3: It's crazy. Mm-hmm. It's really crazy.
0: If you don't pay attention and literally look right at it, you go, man, 10, 15%, 20%.
3: Oh, yeah, exactly. Fast. Yep. And then we're trying to tell them, like, we don't want that same scenario that we had to do, all those actions that we had to do. You know, we're willing to do it. We'll fight if we need to. But it's like, let's not get to that point. So, you know, like James said, we're trying to build those relationships and with council members. And but, yeah, the turnover has been it's been crazy.
0: Kathleen, what's it like for you? You know, with all the, you know, you're obviously the president here, Madam President. you know, what's it like for you to see the activity in Redlands and see how everybody is coming together? And then the coordination between Redlands, Colton, Rancho, kind of all these actions kind of starting to happen collectively at the same time, spreading out.
2: It's inspiring. It's absolutely inspiring. And it was inspiring 3 years ago, just as inspiring. But I'd like to point to it because, you know, we're going to be going into negotiations as a county contract as well. And it's like, I always use you guys as an example. Like, hey, look what they've done in Redlands, you know, that you guys were out in full force on the streets and you guys fought back that Measure J for it was going to cut the firefighters. I mean, that wasn't even Measure T. Yeah.
0: It's been like three or four of them.
2: It's been three or four of them. Yeah, there's been a bunch. You guys have always gotten out. And because of that, we've always shot those down, you know, and it's so powerful. And it's like when I hear someone say, well, I don't know, what's the point? I don't think it's going to work. I'm like, I use you guys as an example. And thank you for that because it's awesome. It's like, no, I can shut that down real quick and say, no, look what they did in Redlands. And look how effective it's been, you know. So it's inspiring, man. I freaking love every second of it. And
3: well, we get that in-house too. Like, what are these actions going to accomplish? What are they really going
2: to
3: do?
2: Right. You can point to all those wins.
3: But then those... You know, members that are saying that weren't there 3 years ago. They didn't see what we accomplished.
2: We need
3: and
2: to remind
3: them.
2: And
3: Big was medical.
2: Yep, that's
3: know?
2: Right.
3: And we got what we wanted.
2: That's a good point. We have to do our part reminding them. Especially.
0: And as a good reminder, Kathleen, you've told me stories about how, like, Board of Supervisors will reach out to you.
2: Yes.
0: Seeing what they were doing. This is 3 years ago, right?
2: Yeah.
0: And they're reaching out to Kathleen going,
2: seriously,
0: hey, or they're reaching out to me. It's always easy for me to tell a story about happening to me. Better to say that they're reaching out to someone else,
2: right? Absolutely.
0: That means that they're reaching elected officials in the area, reaching out to multiple people. You're talking Board of Supervisors, you know, senators, congressional leaders that are seeing visibly what the activity, reaching out to us as an organization going, hey, we support you. How can we help?
2: We
0: love what you guys are doing.
2: Wow. Yep. It's awesome. Powerful. Yeah. Seriously. I mean, you guys everyone pays attention when you guys are, you guys have just, the way you run your social media, you know, just everything about what you guys have done. It's just, you've built this powerhouse. Really, you have. And you should pat yourselves on the back because it's an amazing thing to watch and get those phone calls, like Randy said. It's powerful.
0: My favorite one was the silent
2: protest.
3: Oh, yeah.
0: Oh, yeah.
2: Those are the best. No, I just had someone at work tell me about that when we did that with the county many, many years ago. He said, that was my favorite thing, Kathleen, just sitting there quietly. And I'm like, it's powerful.
0: It trips everybody out.
2: Yeah. Yeah. It's
0: when you
2: powerful.
0: Have a lot of people do something in silence.
2: In silence, yep.
0: Everybody goes, what's going on? Like, you just don't expect it. It doesn't fit.
2: Yep. Yeah.
0: And it creates an unusual unease.
2: Yeah. Yeah.
0: Mm-hmm. It makes people uncomfortable.
2: I love those, honestly. I hate public speaking.
0: I envision someday, and I'm going to be honest with you, I've been setting up the infrastructure to actually pull this off. I believe we are literally this close to pull off what I'm about to talk about right now. Imagine a couple thousand people marching down any street. Let's say it's Redlands, San Bernardino, the county. It doesn't matter where it's at. It's somewhere in the IE. And people have signs or whatever, but there's no bullhorns. There's no chanting. There's no, you know, none of this. It's just footsteps.
2: Wow. I like that.
0: The footsteps don't have to be all in unison with each other. We're not the military or, we're not trying to invade a foreign land. But the silence of just hearing the footsteps and everybody, you know, everybody has phones and earbuds and, you know, we could give direction. Hey, make a left at Sierra Way.
2: Yep.
0: Make a right on Second Street. There's this obstacle up here. We're going to go around it. And we have the technology here now to actually pull off something like that. So imagine what that looks like and what that sounds like in silence of a few thousand people being that disciplined. Because what is impactful about a silent protest is the fact that it's got such discipline.
2: Mm-hmm.
0: And when you have discipline like that, it doesn't give the other side any room to talk negatively about anything that you've done, and it is as powerful as something can be. James, you want to jump in? He's about jumping out of his chair.
1: Absolutely. And what you're referring to right there is like the absence of noise is going to make everyone uncomfortable, and just the sound of the footsteps.
0: You experience that directly,
1: 100%. You know, and it puts it moves people in a space where they don't want to be. and it's something to reflect on.
2: Right.
1: Yeah, and, you know, not to age myself, but it also reminds me of something I did see in a Twilight Zone episode with a lot of soldiers marching in silence, and that was one of the eerie episodes to me I remember watching. So, yeah, something like that is very impactful.
2: Really?
1: Absolutely.
0: Talk about your that one that you had in Redlands a few years ago.
1: Yeah, so that one, we went in, we packed the house. You know, there was a few actions we had built up, and I don't even know what the number was, but we had another good amount of...
2: It was packed.
1: It was a packed house. This might have been the 140 one. We had a lot of people. So it was complete silence. We had it all worked out. It was complete silence. We had signs. Do we have signs in
2: yes,
1: that one? Yeah, we had signs that said,
4: our kids matter.
1: It was regarding the healthcare. Mm-hmm. You know, it was for affordable healthcare. Anything that ain't no different than anyone else would want, right. You know? And so for us to go in there and do the exact opposite of what they were expecting, they didn't know what to think, you know. They were beside themselves. And so, yeah, and again, it shows discipline. It shows that we're organized, we're collective, and that we're in control of our situation. So, yeah.
0: Funny story from that event, Rich was telling me, Rich Smith, you know, he did a great job helping coordinate all
1: 100%.
0: That stuff.
1: 100%. Kudos to Rich.
0: So kudos to Rich.
1: Absolutely. Absolutely.
0: He was so giggly a couple days after this. The next day he was at another meeting somewhere. And
2: giggly.
0: And somebody he was at this other meeting at was so freaked out by the silence that he was like, what were you guys up to? What were you trying to do?
1: Yeah, they're spooked.
2: Yep.
0: They were spooked. Like, Rich is like, nothing.
1: Yeah.
0: What's wrong with you? Like, why are you... What's wrong with you for you to be so freaked out over silence?
2: Right.
1: Yeah, absolutely.
0: And it just, you know, and there's a bunch of things that were said in that exchange. I don't want to share that. Maybe we'll get Rich on someday to talk about
1: it.
0: But,
2: yeah, we should absolutely do that.
1: Yeah, no, but absolutely. Kudos to Rich. He was behind a lot of, spearheading those collectively together. As you know, we're just brainstorming a lot of ideas. And, you know, reflecting back on that, you know, we're coming up. It's a different time right now, you know, different strategies, different things going on. So we got to continue moving forward in that direction. And big shout out to all of our members, the city of Redlands, you know, shout out to our stewards. They do an excellent job. At the end of the day, we can't do what we're doing without the
0: support membership. Of the members.
1: 100%.
2: Yep.
1: 100%. So the members.
0: The power that we have comes from the support of the membership.
1: That's exactly what it is.
0: The more the members and the group, the bargaining units, the community collectively support what the leaders do, that the leaders' voice becomes stronger and firmer.
1: Absolutely.
0: So that when those challenging moments come, you can be bold, you can be tough and respectful in a way to get things done, because the other side knows that they support you. You've got the support.
1: You have that backing. Right. Yeah, yep. You have that support team. And that's necessary. And that's the only way we can accomplish what we're accomplishing, whether it's through actions, through negotiations, or just, you know, just dealing and working with, our city day in and day out through different things. It's just have to have that membership engagement. So the previous membership, there's been a lot of turnover, as Eli was saying. Shout out to the previous membership, those that are still with us, and those that are now rocking with us.
2: Right.
1: They're out there, and they're coming full force. We've had a couple good turnouts, and so shout out to all the city of Redlands memberships. They're really rocking and rolling, and we're doing what we need to do.
0: Just briefly talk about some of the cool jobs you guys do there that you represent.
1: Oh, okay. Well, you know, I got to brag about my crew first and foremost, the sewer crew, because I think that's a really cool, interesting, fun job.
0: It's a really important one.
1: It really is. It really is. So, yeah, I have a sewer crew. I'll
0: make sure all that works correctly.
1: Yeah, 100%. Yeah, so the sewer crew is preventing sewer backups from occurring, whether it's out in the streets or in your house. You don't want anyone's sewer from your neighborhood. You don't want your neighbor's sewer. You don't even want your own sewer backing up in your house.
0: You don't want yours backing up.
1: Yeah,
0: don't
1: want
0: your neighbor rolling in.
2: It's a nightmare,
1: exactly.
2: Man.
1: So there's a crew out there all the time, night and day, cleaning the sewer lines. We have a laboratory there. We have a full-on disposal, an amazing disposal crew, an amazing mechanic crew that keeps a lot of these vehicles moving along. Eli,
0: what's a disposal crew?
1: Our solid waste crew. Solid waste crew. They might be mad if I said the name for the crew and our landfill crew. But the shout out to the crew. They're really good. Our library, our recs staff, our street staff, our park staff. Eli, you can talk a little bit about production, I think, and distribution.
3: Yeah, what you guys do. Redlands is one of the very few full-service cities that we still have. You know, I believe Ontario is the other one. Mm-hmm. So, own landfill. We own our own landfill. I am a water distribution supervisor, so I cover all clean drinking water, you know, get it to the customer. And then we have the...
0: And then he gets it away.
3: Exactly. And then it goes then it goes to him. Then he takes care of
0: full
3: it.
0: Full circle right here, man.
3: Exactly.
0: Full circle.
3: Exactly. That's why we get along so well, right? Awesome. You know?
0: He can't do his job without you, and your job stops without him.
3: Exactly.
0: All right.
3: You know, it's dirty money. Clean money, dirty money. And you don't realize the job we do until, like, you know, you don't have it.
2: Right.
3: You know? So it's nice, you know, take advantage. You know, you take for granted, you know, turn on a faucet and the water not coming out or it is, right?
2: Right.
3: Yeah. So, and then also we have a treatment department as well. So they treat the water, you know, safe for us to drink. And then the production things, I think, you know, making sure all wells are maintained and, you know, everything is just working properly like it should be.
0: You know, in the 250 years of America's history, I did this interesting, like, little minor research project before I was going to speak to a bunch of water, I forget what the name of the organization is, but they come together once a year and all the water districts.
1: CWEA?
0: Yeah, something like that. And I had to go speak in front of them. So I was doing a little bit of research on trying to identify when a lot of these regulatory factors and clean water and protections actually started to get implemented. And I was shocked that it's just very recent.
3: Yes.
0: First nearly 200 years, in a lot of areas, more than 200 years of this country's history, there were no rules about the water.
3: No. Mm-hmm.
0: And that most of these rules are within the last 50 years.
1: Yeah.
0: That is...
3: In the 70s?
0: In the 70s, right? And when you really look at the first one was in the late 60s.
2: Yep.
0: And and when you look back to the mid-1800s, when... Am I good? Am I getting too close?
4: You're coming up on time.
0: Oh, yeah. We got time.
4: 6 minutes, Dougie Fresh. Yeah.
0: Anyway, over a million people died in New York.
2: Yeah.
0: Over a million people died. Over water.
2: Yep.
0: Cholera in the water.
2: Yep.
0: Cholera in the water. Yep. So any closing remarks? We got less than a minute. Thanks, James. Eli, for coming on. Sorry.
2: Yeah,
0: man, we just started rolling here.
2: I know.
1: No, absolutely. No, great conversation. No, I just want to, we're going to keep doing what we're doing, engaging with the community, to all my other Teamster, you know, brothers and sisters out there, wherever city you're working in. Do the same. Engage with your community. Reach out to us about our social media page. And
0: less than a minute, James.
1: We'll connect on that. But, yeah, shout out to all of our Teamster members in City of Redlands. Thank you guys
2: great
1: for having us
2: you
1: both.
2: Guys. Both you guys
1: appreciate you guys.
2: Thank you guys for coming,
0: on. How much time do we got, Mark?
4: Less than a minute.
0: Okay. So, Eli, you can say some parting words if you can do it in 15, 20 seconds.
3: No, just thank you for having us on here. You know, we really appreciate it. This is awesome that we the only union to have their own radio station.
2: Right?
0: And it's yours.
2: Awesome.
0: So,
2: yeah, powerful. That's
0: anytime awesome. You guys want to come on and talk about
2: that's
0: it.
2: Right.
3: Appreciate it. Thank you.
0: This is the Worker Power Hour with Randy Corgan and Teamsters 1932 Broadcast Network. I'm tongue-tied today. Airing live from San Bernardino. Take it away, Mark.
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6: NBC News Radio, I'm Lisa Carton. Vice President J.D. Vance says the deal with Iran is already bearing real fruits for the American people. Vance said today the deal is already bearing real fruits for the American people.
7: You really have a win-win situation for the United States of America. If the Iranians don't change their behavior, their military and their nuclear program is still destroyed. If they do change their behavior, then they are going to have a transformative relationship with the Middle East.
6: He added 12.5 million barrels of oil traveled through the Strait of Hormuz overnight. President Trump is awarding the Medal of Honor to three soldiers. In a ceremony at the White House today, Trump honored retired Reconnaissance Marine Major James Capers Jr., retired Army Major Nicholas Dockery, and deceased Marine Colonel John W. Ripley.
8: Men who went willingly to the darkest and most dangerous corners on earth to defeat evil so we could live free.
6: Capers led his team through a deadly ambush in South Vietnam in 1967. Injured and bleeding, Capers got his 9-man team to a helicopter for evacuation after 4 days and nights of fighting. The opening of the Obama Presidential Center in Chicago was a star-studded affair today. Former President Obama spoke along with former First Lady Michelle Obama. Former presidents, including Bill Clinton, George Bush, and Joe Biden, were all in attendance. Performers included Stevie Wonder, Bruce Springsteen, and Bono. The Obama Presidential Center will officially open to the public on Friday, which is Juneteenth. Parts of the South are bracing for potentially catastrophic and life-threatening flooding due to post-tropical storm Arthur. Millions are at risk of flash flooding from eastern Texas to Georgia. Days of heavy rain are expected to slam communities in Louisiana, Mississippi, and Alabama, with a flash flood threat escalated to a rare level 4 for the Mississippi and Alabama coasts early this morning. 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
10: 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Students from both Riverside and San Bernardino counties are now in Maryland at the University of Maryland for the National History Day Championship after winning at the county and state levels. The theme for the 2026 is Revolution, Reaction, Reform in History and featured students from 4th through 12th grades through the competition. Four Ontario 8th grade students at Ray Wiltsy Middle School will compete in the area of junior group performance. In Riverside County, students from Corona Norco Unified and Marina Valley Unified will also compete. From Corona Norco, Corona Fundamental Intermediate School will be competing in the junior group documentary category with their project. They'll also compete in the junior individual performance. From Marina Valley, students at Canyon Springs High will participate in the senior group exhibit competition, will go up against others from throughout the U.S. Disneyland fans have overwhelmingly supported the idea for California state officials to move forward with plans for a specialized license plate that pays tribute to the Anaheim theme park. The California State Treasurer's Office received tremendous interest from more than the minimum required and will advance the proposed Disney license plate through the California Department of Motor Vehicles application process. The Disneyland-themed specialized license plate will raise money for children's hospitals throughout the state. The application for the Disneyland license plate will now move through the DMV review process. The specialized Disneyland license plate will cost $50 for a standard plate and $103 for a personalized plate on top of the $40 to $83 annual DMV renewal fee. You can still join the Disneyland license plate pre-order interest list at the California Treasurer website. For NBC News Radio, KCAA 1050 AM and Express 106.5 FM, I'm Lillian Vasquez and you're up to date.
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1: NBC News Radio, I'm Lisa Carton. Vice President J.D. Vance says the deal with Iran is already bearing real fruits for the American people. Vance said today the deal is already bearing real fruits for the American people.
2: You really have a win-win situation for the United States of America. If the Iranians don't change their behavior, their military and their nuclear program is still destroyed. If they do change their behavior, then they are going to have a transformative relationship with the Middle East.
1: He added 12.5 million barrels of oil traveled through the Strait of Hormuz overnight. President Trump is awarding the Medal of Honor to three soldiers. In a ceremony at the White House today, Trump honored retired Reconnaissance Marine Major James Capers Jr., retired Army Major Nicholas Dockery, and deceased Marine Colonel John W. Ripley.
3: Men who went willingly to the darkest and most dangerous corners on earth to defeat evil so we could live free.
1: Capers led his team through a deadly ambush in South Vietnam in 1967. Injured and bleeding, Capers got his nine-man team to a helicopter for evacuation after 4 days and nights of fighting. The opening of the Obama Presidential Center in Chicago was a star-studded affair today. Former President Obama spoke along with former First Lady Michelle Obama. Former presidents, including Bill Clinton, George Bush, and Joe Biden, were all in attendance. Performers included Stevie Wonder, Bruce Springsteen, and Bono. The Obama Presidential Center will officially open to the public on Friday, which is Juneteenth. Parts of the South are bracing for potentially catastrophic and life-threatening flooding due to post-tropical storm Arthur. Millions are at risk of flash flooding from eastern Texas to Georgia. Days of heavy rain are expected to slam communities in Louisiana, Mississippi, and Alabama, with a flash flood threat escalated to a rare level 4 for the Mississippi and Alabama coasts early this morning. 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
5: 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Students from both Riverside and San Bernardino counties are now in Maryland at the University of Maryland for the National History Day Championship after winning at the county and state levels. The theme for the 2026 is Revolution, Reaction, Reform in History and featured students from 4th through 12th grades through the competition. Four Ontario 8th grade students at Ray Wiltsey Middle School will compete in the area of junior group performance. In Riverside County, students from Corona Norco Unified and Marina Valley Unified will also compete. From Corona Norco, Corona Fundamental Intermediate School will be competing in the junior group documentary category with their project. They'll also compete in the junior individual performance. From Marina Valley, students at Canyon Springs High will participate in the senior group exhibit competition, will go up against others from throughout the U.S. Disneyland fans have overwhelmingly supported the idea for California state officials to move forward with plans for a specialized license plate that pays tribute to the Anaheim theme park. The California State Treasurer's Office received tremendous interest from more than the minimum required and will advance the proposed Disney license plate through the California Department of Motor Vehicles application process. The Disneyland-themed specialized license plate will raise money for children's hospitals throughout the state. The application for the Disneyland license plate will now move through the DMV review process. The specialized Disneyland license plate will cost $50 for a standard plate and $103 for a personalized plate on top of the $40 to $83 annual DMV renewal fee. You can still join the Disneyland license plate pre-order interest list at the California Treasurer website. For NBC News Radio, KCAA 1050 AM and Express 106.5 FM, I'm Lillian Vasquez, and you're up to date.
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7: Psst. 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Yeah, you. Do you know where you are? 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
1: NBC News Radio, I'm Lisa Carton. Vice President J.D. Vance says the deal with Iran is already bearing real fruits for the American people. Vance said today the deal is already bearing real fruits for the American people.
2: But you really have a win-win situation for the United States of America. If the Iranians don't change their behavior, their military and their nuclear program is still destroyed. If they do change their behavior, then they are going to have a transformative relationship with the Middle East.
1: He added 12.5 million barrels of oil traveled through the Strait of Hormuz overnight. President Trump is awarding the Medal of Honor to three soldiers. In a ceremony at the White House today, Trump honored retired Reconnaissance Marine Major James Capers Jr., retired Army Major Nicholas Dockery, and deceased Marine Colonel John W. Ripley.
3: Men who went willingly to the darkest and most dangerous corners on earth to defeat evil so we could live free.
1: Capers led his team through a deadly ambush in South Vietnam in 1967. Injured and bleeding, Capers got his nine-man team to a helicopter for evacuation after 4 days and nights of fighting. The opening of the Obama Presidential Center in Chicago was a star-studded affair today. Former President Obama spoke along with former First Lady Michelle Obama. Former presidents, including Bill Clinton, George Bush, and Joe Biden, were all in attendance. Performers included Stevie Wonder, Bruce Springsteen, and Bono. The Obama Presidential Center will officially open to the public on Friday, which is Juneteenth. Parts of the South are bracing for potentially catastrophic and life-threatening flooding due to post-tropical storm Arthur. Millions are at risk of flash flooding from eastern Texas to Georgia. Days of heavy rain are expected to slam communities in Louisiana, Mississippi, and Alabama. With a flash flood threat escalated to a rare level 4 for the Mississippi and Alabama coasts early this morning. 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
5: 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Students from both Riverside and San Bernardino counties are now in Maryland at the University of Maryland for the National History Day Championship after winning at the county and state levels. The theme for the 2026 is Revolution, Reaction, Reform in History and featured students from 4th through 12th grades through the competition. Four Ontario 8th grade students at Ray Wiltsy Middle School will compete in the area of junior group performance. In Riverside County, students from Corona Norco Unified and Marina Valley Unified will also compete. From Corona Norco, Corona Fundamental Intermediate School will be competing in the junior group documentary category with their project. They'll also compete in the junior individual performance. From Marina Valley, students at Canyon Springs High will participate in the senior group exhibit competition, will go up against others from throughout the U.S. Disneyland fans have overwhelmingly supported the idea for California state officials to move forward with plans for a specialized license plate that pays tribute to the Anaheim theme park. The California State Treasurer's Office received tremendous interest from more than the minimum required and will advance the proposed Disney license plate through the California Department of Motor Vehicles application process. The Disneyland-themed specialized license plate will raise money for children's hospitals throughout the state. The application for the Disneyland license plate will now move through the DMV review process. The specialized Disneyland license plate will cost $50 for a standard plate and $103 for a personalized plate on top of the $40 to $83 annual DMV renewal fee. You can still join the Disneyland license plate pre-order interest list at the California Treasurer website. For NBC News Radio, KCAA 1050 AM and Express 106.5 FM, I'm Lillian Vasquez and you're up to date.
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7: Down low, and the wolves begin to howl. From somewhere between the paranormal and the abnormal, you're entering into the parabnormal.

0: From the cold, dark depths of a secret dungeon somewhere deep in the remote Pacific Northwest, I am Jeremy Scott. It is the program that is somewhere between the paranormal and the abnormal. Love talking about these subjects with you. If anything jives with you tonight, you can join us at 503-389-3131. That's 503-389-3131. Here we are. The Pentagon has now released, in three separate waves or tranches, at war.gov/UFO, files related to the UFO phenomenon. The latest happening on June the 12th, and some say that it is actually the most interesting batch of files released so far. However, there's still no smoking gun. But if you were to release this in waves, wouldn't you save the best for last? Not that that's reason we should get our hopes up, but just saying. This release added 72 new files, mostly documents, but there were some images, videos, and audio recordings as well. These include records from the FBI, CIA, NASA, and the Pentagon, also witness testimony and artistic recreations of reported sightings. One of the most discussed cases involves reports of glowing red and orange orbs in the northeastern United States. Witnesses described large luminous spheres, some of allegedly splitting into smaller objects or maneuvering in unusual ways. The files also include a variety of unusual historical and modern reports, such as a disc-shaped object observed over Zimbabwe's airport in 2008, accounts of spinning discs and glowing spheres, and also a 2022 report describing a strange potato-shaped object with irregular surface features. Now, the files include those from cases that remain unexplained after official analysis. Those are personally the most interesting to me. Not that they're all interesting, but those under that particular category. After the best and the brightest take a look at them, they still cannot be identified. So they go into that unknown bin. Maybe it's 1%, less than 1%, more than 1%. Those are the ones that I think we should be focusing on. So it's a mixed bag as far as kind of like Disclosure Day. Some like it, some hate it. Those will like the UFO releases. Those will hate the UFO releases. Many people will actually comment before there's any possible way they could have actually read through the information. So just keep an eye out for that. If they're already putting reaction out there and the files have barely been out 5 or 10 minutes, that should make you wonder. Unless they're just having AI do their job for them, then you should also wonder whether or not they're gathering that information accurately and presenting it to you accurately. There are some places that have put this in a much more easily accessible way to access. So there's some sites out there, including Enigma Labs, John Greenwald with the Vault, the Black Vault, both of them. And there's probably others who are doing, I think, a better job of putting this information in a place that you can actually do something with it than just uploading it on a website. Researchers note that many of the files, though, which contain witness accounts, images, or summaries, they don't have detailed sensor data. They lack metadata. There's no investigative notes. Technical analysis is lacking. So you can't reach firm conclusions. And as a result, the material is often difficult to evaluate scientifically, as you might imagine. And then on top of that, not all these photographs or videos are of the events themselves. Now, the majority are, but some are recreations and artist renderings. The files contain numerous illustrations created from witness testimony, pilot reports, radar observations and investigator notes, sketches and digital renderings that were intended to help document what witnesses claimed to have seen when no camera footage was available or when existing imagery was too poor to clearly depict the object. It's easy to say, well, you know, there's got to be good photographic evidence to go along with this. Certainly not in the contact encounters where maybe individuals are being taken. Maybe they don't have the device with them. Maybe they're not in a capacity to record. Or maybe they're driving. We don't want people taking their hands off the wheel, reaching for a camera. But still, you would think, with the dash cams out there on police vehicles and truckers and people's Ring doorbells, not doing a advertisement for Ring, but any one of those doorbell cams, you would think that by now, maybe we would have something that's not too poor to actually depict. Maybe I'm asking for too much. What do you have to say about that? Is it too much to ask that we would have really good evidence by now? And the fact that we don't, and we're relying on recreations and renderings, says something. So, in this most recent release, there were slightly more files than the second one on May 22nd, but not nearly as many as the first, which happened on May 8th. They threw a lot of stuff out there in the initial wave, not so much in the second wave, a little bit more in the third than they did in the second. And there are some interesting nuggets in there if you have a chance to read some of the stuff. Now, again, because these are old documents, they really need to be digitized and in a format that we can read them and search them. Otherwise, it pretty much makes it useless because, you know, documents age over time. If it's handwritten documents, if these are sketches, you know, those can smear and smudge. Typewritten documents as well that weren't backed up. I mean, right now, if you type something and you print it off, hopefully you still have a hard copy saved in the cloud or on your computer that you can just print another one off, or you know, save it on the internet and it can be accessible that way. But I mean, in the 40s and the 50s and the 60s and actually on up even through the early years of my life, that just wasn't happening. Now people are going back and digitizing some of that stuff. So I suspect that more of that could come forward throughout time. Just what format will it be in, and will it be worth anything? Or will we all just eventually have to throw the baby out with the bathwater and just start anew and say we're not going to accept anything from this year forward as evidence just because it is so poor? But then I feel like you have to cap it at some point because now we're in the day of artificial intelligence and you can't trust half the stuff out there now. So what do you trust? Up against the rock in a hard place tonight. Ashton Forbes will join me next on the program.
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0: Somewhere between the paranormal and the abnormal, I'm Jeremy Scott. I mean, it's good that this stuff is coming out. But if it's not quality stuff, if you can't read some of this stuff, or if it's, you know, a recreation, how much is it really worth? And, I mean, would it hold up in a court of law? That should be what we judge everything by. And if the answer to that is no, then maybe we shouldn't put it in the official government archive at war.gov/UFO. Just my opinion, though. Welcome to the program, Ashton Forbes, citizen journalist. He grew interested in the UAP phenomenon right around 2017 after the DOD and Navy videos were admitted to be real, and since then, he's been an observer of various videos attempting to disclose their authenticity to the world. The first time he was here, we were actually not talking about UFOs, but about MH370. But now we're here to talk about the UFO videos and everything else that's been released over the past month and a half now. Hi, Ashton. Welcome back to the program.
8: Hey, thanks for having me.
0: Absolutely, my pleasure. I mean, I'm following your stuff, and you seem to have a good read on this. Sometimes there's a lot to keep up on, but what is your read on the first three waves now of UFO files?
8: Well, I'll just say I told you so. I called it. I mean, there's a clip of me back in April saying that we're going to see a bunch of videos, and there's not going to be any aliens in any of these videos, and you are going to see plasma orbs in these videos.

0: be what we're going to get revealed in the long term from these. And for what people want to believe, I'm not telling people that aliens don't exist. I think that when we see these videos, this phenomenon, and we see it on video, and we look at it and we go, well, I don't really understand what that is. I think the first thing we have to do is demystify it. Because what we're going to reveal and understand from this plasma, this extra dimension, this extra understanding of physics beyond our current understanding, is we're going to learn that aliens must be out there. There's so many things that we're capable of that we're going to be moving to another echelon of civilization, that if there is any other life anywhere else out there, they must have figured this technology out too. Therefore, they're going to be like Star Trek level technology compared to where we're at here today. So that's my high-level take on the situation.
1: And you say plasma orbs. Describe those for those who don't have a layman's understanding of it.
0: Well, let me tell you what's important. Fusion. Fusion's what's important. The moment I start digging into plasma orbs and start digging into the science related to it, not the mysticism, the science, you realize the cutting edge of plasma technology is fusion. And there is actually a specific pathway of fusion that's not traditional, that basically is the culmination of the Department of Energy and NASA's research going all the way back to maybe the 70s and even all the way back to the Manhattan Project. And it has to do with something called high beta plasma, meaning what they're trying to do is compress this electromagnetism. Let me just tell you what plasma is to begin here. Plasma is just you take an atom of any molecule, let's just say hydrogen, and you shoot up the beam of laser and you rip the electron off of it. And if you do this, you can create a soup of this. And we call that plasma. So it's an electron separated from an ion at that point. And so this basically controlling this process and controlling how these ions fuse with other ions is what we call fusion. And so what they figured out is that when they're messing with fusion plasma, if they compress this plasma down, it will actually expel the magnetic fields inside of it. The part that's important for the UFO community is when they do this, they call it a high beta, which is the ratio of the pressure, the plasma pressure to the magnetic field strength trying to push in, is that it creates this boundary, this shell, where the magnetic field is like stuck along the boundary of this high beta plasma that you've created. And specifically, Jack Nachamkin's Air Force Research Lab paper says this expels zero-point energy modes, which basically means this plasma that they've hiding, that they've discovered, we can call it a high beta plasmoid, I think would be an appropriate term, it can interact with the zero-point energy. It can interact with that quantum energy that we talk about with the Casimir effect, where we put two plates next to each other, and they just come together. And we know, oh, that means there's this latent energy in the universe, and we can tap into that. And people say, well, you can't do that with the plates because you have to pull them apart. Well, they did it with plasma. They realized, oh, when we create this high beta regime, this plasma becomes stable like a bubble. And now we can have this thing spin around like an electric engine and pull energy from the vacuum. And one additional thing they did is they haven't been sitting around for 70 years in these DOE labs doing nothing. No, they've been figuring out how to control fusion at the perfect level. Imagine two perfect beams of just ions colliding and creating fusion in almost the most efficient way possible. That's the level of technology that they've already achieved behind the scenes. It's indistinguishable from magic or aliens to us who are normie people that have no idea what the Department of Energy has been doing.
1: So this is how these craft are able to move around and appear to be doing things that don't look ordinary?
0: Exactly how. Yes. So basically, when we're looking at these things, they're little fusion reactors flying around, but they're not what we would consider from like ITER, these tokamaks, these giant metal rings. That's junk fusion. We should have stopped doing that a long time ago. I've got people on the record that developed some of the most important fusion reactors saying that, or the ones that developed the idea of the tokamak. And they said that the first thing, Robert Bussard, the first thing they learned about it was it's no good. You're never going to get a good fusion reactor just from doing the math. Doesn't work. You need a high beta regime to get really high levels of fusion efficiently. And so the smart ones realize that. And that's why the companies you want to look into are Tri Alpha Energy and Helium Fusion. Those are the ones that are doing this high beta plasmoid technology. And in order to pull off gravity manipulation, here's the secret. You need high energy. This is why we haven't seen it publicly. Do you have access to nuclear bomb levels of energy density? No, of course not. You only have that in the DOE labs. And this is where Salvatore Pais, the U.S. Navy

0: guy who has those UFO patents comes in. If you look at his patents, that's basically what his patents add up to. They show that you actually have to achieve this really high energy density to achieve these gravity manipulation effects. And this requires an energy source like fusion. So you can get fusion that doesn't require a huge hot reactor. You can get low temperature fusion specifically because we can tap directly into the zero point energy, have it act like an air conditioner. The reason why they can make fusion happen so easily compared to how much we're struggling is because when you have gravity manipulation, it's also control of the Coulomb barrier. It's also control of the nuclear force. So those ions that I was talking about in that plasma before, they're both positively charged. So they repel each other. So they don't want to go together. They don't like each other, right? But we're going to force them to. You know, we got requirements here. You got to get together. So when we reduce the Coulomb barrier, it actually allows them to get closer and closer and closer. So fusion becomes easier and easier and easier. And from a energy perspective, that means the energy requirement to make that happen goes way down, way down. So that's why when you look at these balls of plasma, they're not white hot like the sun. They're like much cooler. And that's because not only do they figure out gravity manipulation, but they can control the nuclear forces. They can create low level, very low entropy fusion can occur, and they can use that energy to manipulate gravity.
1: Can you see evidence of this, what we've been talking about, in some of the videos?
0: Great question. Not really yet. The one thing I'm looking for is X-rays. These fusion reactors, they have byproducts. So the linear fusion reactors, opposite of a donut, metal donuts, the tokamak, and that's a circular, right? Because they're trying to trap the electromagnetic fields within the region of it, and a donut is the best shape for that. But in a linear fusion reactor, like the ones that are the high beta ones, you have byproducts shooting out, and the byproducts are X-rays. So that's what we should be looking for in these videos.
1: Ashton Forbes with a citizen journalist. You know him, Ashton Forbes on X. And also, he's got a YouTube channel. More to come somewhere between the paranormal and the abnormal. I'm Jeremy Scott, into the paranormal.

0: Considered by most, optimized curcumin is one of the few bioavailable and highly absorbable curcumin products on the market. Hi, I'm Dr. Mitch. Since most chronic diseases have inflammation, our optimized curcumin seems to be a perfect addition to any nutritional program. It makes sense to me that preventing or reducing inflammation is a key component to our overall health. The Mayo Clinic found that curcumin can decrease swelling and inflammation, has antioxidant properties, and research suggests that curcumin can prevent cancer, or at least slow the spread of cancer, and in many instances make chemotherapy more effective. It protects our healthy cells even from radiation. TotalWellness.com, where we help you to look good, feel good, and enjoy total wellness.
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5: Paranormal News, I'm George Henry. The U.S. government has reportedly established a new interagency board focused on UFOs. According to reporting from Liberation Times, the UAP Governance Board will bring together officials from the Office of the Director of National Intelligence, the FBI, and Department of War. They are expected to assist with the review and release of UAP-related records while supporting the work of the All-Domain Anomaly Resolution Office. Reports indicate the board held its first meeting this week and will be advised by outside scientific groups, including a UAP Science Advisory Council led by astrophysicist Avi Loeb. Officials say the board is intended to streamline investigations and transparency efforts as the government continues releasing UAP records through its ongoing declassification program. Hear paranormal news every hour on Into the Paranormal.
12: The Pentagon today released the third batch of declassified files related to unidentified anomalous phenomena, more commonly known as UFOs.
13: The Trump administration is releasing records related to UAPs, UFOs, and alleged extraterrestrial phenomena.
14: They want to find out about the UFOs and anything having to do with UFO or related material, and we're going to be releasing a lot of things from that we have, and I think some of it's going to be very interesting.
15: We are meeting with the White House. We are requesting that whistleblowers receive temporary immunity or permanent immunity, and if they are able to divulge whether it is locations of craft and or advanced technologies.
16: This is the age of disclosure.
8: Call Into the Paranormal at 503-389-3131. From somewhere between the paranormal and the abnormal, here's Jeremy Scott.
17: Well, it's not aliens who are powering these UFOs. So what else is possibly powering these UFOs? Talking with Ashton Forbes, he's a citizen journalist, and I was asking, you know, if what we should be looking for in some of these videos to determine whether or not it's plasma orbs, whether it's fusion that is powering these craft. And you were saying we should be looking out for X-rays.
18: Yeah, we want to definitely look for X-rays and any thermal IR camera footage that they show us, because there's going to be byproducts if that's what they're producing. Now, the problem is X-rays don't show up optically, so you're not going to see them in an optical video. Now, this is something that the MH370 video shows. Everybody said, well, what's those dark lines in front of these orbs? That's exactly what they are, because they're outside of the range that those cameras can pick up. But let's get back to this topic of UFOs and what's going on. I especially heard some of the commercials just now. And I want people to understand this, and I'm not trying to be mean. It's just it's hard for people to hear the truth sometimes. This Avi Loeb UAP Learning Council that they're setting up here, that's never going to produce anything. It's got the biggest group of, like, dimwits on the planet. You know, Avi Loeb was trying to convince people that a space rock was an alien mothership just too long ago. I'm sitting here telling you we can literally teleport. Okay, it's regressive to even think that and talk about the UFO topic. And there's no chance someone with that mindset can ever figure this out. It's like a block, mind block. It's just not possible. And there should never be immunity to any of these people. It's absolutely insane that they're talking about immunity. What? Nobody has even revealed anything to be a crime yet. Why would we even consider giving people blanket immunity when we don't even know what's being covered up? And let me tell you this, because this is what you're asking, the most important question. What is the power source of these UFOs? Anybody that says aliens are visiting here, don't even give them the time of day. Doesn't matter if they have videos, photos, anything, until they answer two questions. Number one, how did your alien UFO thing get here? It's really, really far away to the nearest star. So what physics did they use to get here? Second, what is their power source for their magical alien physics where they can just hover in the sky?
19: Yeah.
18: Because these things are theoretically possible if we have huge amounts of energy. And the reason why they don't answer those questions, and the reason why everyone gets pissed off when I say the truth, is because this is what the UFO disclosure topic is really about. It's never been about aliens. It's about free energy. Literally free energy. It's real. They're lying to us about it. And they've not just lying, brainwash. Literal brainwashing, just like during COVID. If you're not wearing your mask alone in your car, you're not protected from the COVIDs. It's just like that again. Although this time they just told people, free energy is not real. It breaks the laws of thermodynamics. You can't break the laws. That's not possible. That's literally all they did. And the only way around it is you have to realize space isn't really empty. Space, empty space isn't actually empty. There's actually energy in that. And when you realize that, you realize, oh, that's the way around those laws of thermodynamics. There's just an extra input that we currently aren't tapping into, but we can, and we will one day. And when we realize that this was all about free energy the whole time, those people, that's why they're asking for immunity. Oh, you better believe they need immunity. They're begging for immunity because they've been hiding free energy from the world for decades, and killing people, ruining their lives, discrediting them, suing them, getting them kicked off their universities, anything. All these things have happened. Covering up cold fusion, which was also real. The people that did all this, the last thing in the world they deserve is immunity. What they really deserve is to go up to the gallows. Honestly, worse than that. Some of these people have made billions of dollars, and they have a whole family wealth from lying and covering this up for decades. That's what this is about.
17: Interesting. Well, I mean, that is the ability that we wouldn't have to pay for gas. We wouldn't need power stations. I mean, there's a lot of people who have made a lot of money off of this.
18: And here's what I'll say. If this kind of startles people, it should, number one. Number two, listen to what they're saying. Dylan Borland was just in my replies going, duh, those videos are not real. Why would someone have a drone over there? And then in another post, he's going, we haven't had control of our world for 80 years. He's saying your $400 heating bill, electrical bill, could be 1 cent. Hello? That's literally what I've been screaming for 3 years. It's about free energy. But they're saying, they're going, oh, the aliens are real. Why? Because then you're going to go, oh, I want to know about aliens. Oh, so give them the immunity. Give them immunity so we can learn about aliens. In secret, what they really want immunity for is literally hiding free energy from everybody. And that's, people should rip them to shreds. 100%. Rip every single one of these people. If they take me down for this, which is a non-0% chance, I want everybody out there to bully these people. Do whatever we can. Even if they don't face justice in the court of law, bully them, ridicule them, ostracize them, make them persona non grata in society, make their families persona non grata in society. That's the punishment they deserve for something this horrific. Crime against humanity.
17: So you're saying there's a lot of people who know about this technology.
18: Start with Hal Pudoff. Number one, Harold Pudoff. He should be the very first person put on trial, and he should be forced to say exactly what he knows. Because you know who I learned it from? Hal Pudoff. When I went to go find the physics papers, it was him. He's CIA. He got 38 scientific papers written. And right there is all the answers to how UFOs fly. And he's also the advisor to all the people saying, hey, it's aliens. We don't know how those alien technologies work. This is the craziest thing I've ever seen. It's like Yoda saying he doesn't know how the Force works. Get that guy out there. No immunities. He's just going to say what he knows, period. Or he's going to go to prison and die in prison. Those are his choices. And I love the guy. I do. But I'm done with this. I'm done with the bull. I helped figure out wormholes for them. Literal wormholes. Teleporting something from one place to the next.
17: So what would be the penalty for suppressing this? In your opinion,
18: they're afraid of being killed. That's why they want immunity, right? I mean, I tell people, for me, hiding physics, hiding free energy from the world, it's beyond all scales. I'll tell you what I'm going to advocate for. I'm just a social media influencer. I'm going to advocate for the death penalty for every single person who hid this. Every single one. How else do we fix this from never happening again? This is the most corrupt thing that could have ever happened in society.
17: I got to pause with Ashton Forbes. We'll be right back with him.
19: Into.
0: Considered by most, optimized curcumin is one of the few bioavailable and highly absorbable curcumin products on the market. Hi, I'm Dr. Mitch. Since most chronic diseases have inflammation, our optimized curcumin seems to be a perfect addition to any nutritional program. It makes sense to me that preventing or reducing inflammation is a key component to our overall health. The Mayo Clinic found that curcumin can decrease swelling and inflammation, has antioxidant properties, and research suggests that curcumin can prevent cancer, or at least slow the spread of cancer, and in many instances make chemotherapy more effective. It protects our healthy cells even from radiation. 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
21: I would tell people, look into it.
20: Yep. 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So you do the phone number. I'm actually tired of doing all the phone numbers.
21: Yeah. Okay.
20: Call now.
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20: Nice job.
21: Thanks.
17: I'm Jeremy Scott, somewhere between the paranormal and the abnormal. We are with Ashton Forbes tonight on the program. So Zero Point Energy, this is a free energy source. It has existed for how long? We've known about it for how long? We've been trying to keep it hidden for how long? And how does it work, Ashton?
18: I guess those are all great questions. Well, it's existed forever, of course, because it's just part of the universe. I would say, if I had to explain to people, I would say it is the energy of space-time itself. And that's actually how you can describe dark energy, too. Funny enough, zero-point energy solves all the problems that we have. We don't need dark energy. We don't need dark matter anymore. We can now explain gravity, inertia, mass. And the reason is because we're sitting in a bath of energy all the time. Every atom in our body is sitting in a bath of energy. And it's constantly exchanging energy with that bath, just like if you were in the bath and suddenly the water got like lukewarm. And then you got out and you felt it and you were like, oh, actually, it was pretty warm still. It was just because your body adjusted to it. You were in equilibrium, as they would say. But now interacting with this zero-point energy is tough. We've proven that it's real. It's been proven by the Lamb shift, by the Casimir effect. As I explained earlier, two metal plates, conducting plates, placed next to each other, and they're neutral. Shouldn't pull each other next pull each towards each other. They do. And the reason why they do that is because there's, imagine, invisible, just like our electromagnetic waves in the radio, in our radio or in our cell phones. We know there's these electromagnetic waves all around us all the time. But imagine we pull all the heat, all the light out of a box of empty space. There's still these waves, these individual waves of every size. And when we put two plates there, some of the waves can't fit inside the plates. And that causes a pressure that puts the plates together. That's the zero point. That's the negative energy, actually. Turns out the negative energy that we've been looking for to manipulate gravity, to make a wormhole, warp drives. It's actually just a pressure force. And gravity is just a pressure force. We've been thinking about too hard. We've been looking for something that's exotic. We've been looking for Harry Potter magic and mysticism, but that's not what it is. Gravity is just a pressure force. So anti-gravity is just a counter pressure force. And now you realize from a negative energy perspective, if there is this energy, then we're in this bath. If we can pull that energy out, when we dip into that, that's negative energy because it's just a pressure force. Now, the space is going to fill in. It's going to try to fill in that empty gap that we've just created. And if we can do that and pull that energy out, that's free energy. But this is also potentially air conditioning as well. Energy is heat. And we can actually potentially dump energy back into the zero-point energy field as well. The way we do this is we need a couple electromagnetism with gravity. This is the thing everybody's been struggling with. So I'll tell you the answer. The answer is spin. The answer is torque and resonance. Two conditions. And in terms of turning an electromagnetic field into something that can be a gravitational manipulation field, you also need high energy density to pull it off. Change the, like we imagine electromagnetic wave. It's like a one wave and then a second wave that is orthogonal, 90 degrees to the first wave. If we could somehow twist those so they're no longer 90 degrees anymore, that could be a way where we can couple to gravity better. So we need these conditions, but if we have these conditions, we can potentially tap directly into zero-point energy, tap into what we think of as gravity manipulation. And so zero-point energy was just kind of erased in the late 90s. And instead, they came up with the term dark energy, which nobody really understood anymore. And that's what made this all kind of a mystery. But if you look at, I have a whole book here of like free energy devices or harvesting energy from zero-point energy fields. They all relate back to zero-point energy. And even then, fusion becomes a zero-point energy tap under the right conditions, similar to what I just mentioned before. And what they're going to give us is going to end up being a nerfed version of fusion. It's like the equilibrium version of fusion. We could drive it out of equilibrium, but we're just not going to do that. It's dangerous. We don't want to try that. But if we did that, we would potentially just have a free energy source from plasma and fusion.
17: So obviously, there are aspects of this phenomenon, and this is one of them, that are being suppressed.
18: Well, of course. And I think in some cases, you could argue with good reason. In another life, I would probably be one of the gatekeepers, to be honest with you, because the reality is we're never going to be ready for this technology. And it's almost certainly going to destroy us all without any question. It's just a matter of when. In 10 years, 100 years, 1,000 years, eventually this technology it puts nuclear weapons completely to shame. It makes it look like a little baby's toy, essentially, compared to, a rocket launcher. So we're talking about a weapon that will easily destroy the planet. And if anyone in the wrong hands, any single person in the wrong hands could destroy the whole planet. That was probably a good part of the reason why they covered it up. But it's like anything becomes corrupt over time and you have a cover up like this and people are profiting on the inside on it. And eventually the truth has got to come out, you know? So for me, I look at it and I go, yeah, this is definitely going to destroy us. But holy crap, what a lie to tell people and to control and manipulate people for so long. So at this point, if we do end up getting wiped out by it, I think, the people that hit it, they're the most to blame for sure. Because we could have kind of saw it coming. We could have not tried to ruin our society so much and, tried to grow along with this technology instead of just hiding it and waiting until the last minute when they had to expose it.
17: So we shouldn't get our hopes up about any of the additional releases of documents, videos, pictures, whatever else there is that are going to be coming out?
18: I would say probably not, but what we need, if you want to be specific, is the CIA footage. The CIA has much, much, much better footage than the stuff that they're showing, and they know it'll prove this the anti-gravity at a bare minimum, and then probably a lot more. I think what they're also, just to be a little bit egotistical, is they're afraid it'll corroborate the MH370 videos, which show really unequivocally the United States has anti-gravity, free energy, teleportation technologies, and that's why they're being very careful about their release out there. If you want to get things done, number one, find General McCaslin. The feds have to have him, right? That's got to be where he is. I mean, he's not on any ring footage anywhere, and the guy clearly tried to disappear. He bought a first aid kit the day he was disappearing. That's not something you do when you're trying to commit self-harm. The guy knew about everything. He was talking to Tom DeLonge. He definitely knew about this plasma. He refit our nuclear weapons. He probably knows about those plasma orbs. He knows we can teleport planes. That guy disappeared probably because of what he knows. No, definitely because of what he knows. So find him or find Edward Lin. I mean, I found the guy that leaked the MH370 videos. I just got his case file and you look through it and there's like a whole classified addendum. And they did an agreement where a modification to his plea agreement where he let the government change the details of the case publicly in return for them lightening how they were going hard on him. And you're like, these guys were definitely terrified that he was going to start blabbing about those videos and the other stuff that he knew. So those are the answers to trying to find the truth. If you're hoping it from the government and a bunch of clickbait people that are always talking about, I'll release the NHI biologics file if you don't tell the truth about the aliens, then you're going to be sadly disappointed, I'm afraid.
17: What about this crew that held the press conference last week?
18: Yeah, that's what I was talking about. I was like, I saw that kind of clown show coming too. You know, it's like, oh, we'll tell you the secrets here. Just come this. And then it's like a little pep rally or something. I wasn't even sure. It's just, I mean, I tell people, you watch one of my live streams compared to that, and you'll never go back to watching that stuff ever again, because it's just like being woken up and watching real content compared to just completely, you know, scripted, you know, unauthentic kind of nonsense. And let me give you some good news, though, at least, is that aliens are real. Of course, aliens are real. Like, I'm telling you, we get teleportation and free energy technology. There's definitely aliens out there, but they're not coming here. We're primitives. Why would they bother coming to our primitive planet with dumb people that are still burning fossil fuels and have no idea that free energy is even a thing? You know, that if anything, they're just going to wait until we try to do something and blow ourselves up, and then they'll try to stop us, if anything.
17: So have we gotten any technology, you think, over the years from the extraterrestrials?
18: Probably, but we're thinking about too simplistically. Like, what are even extraterrestrials? Could be like a AI hive mind conscious that's 100,000 years old. Could be a plasma being that, you know, they talked about that, I think. Some of these plasmas could be conscious, but I wouldn't think about like conscious like we are. I mean, like more like a, like something between a plant and an animal, you know, but you can still tell it's like alive, you know? So, could they have gotten it from that? Sure. Could have gotten it from something that was here buried 100,000 years ago. You know, could have gotten it from things that came to the from the past to the future. Time travel to the future is actually really easy. So especially when we have gravity manipulation. So you could actually have beings that were like 100,000 years ago that were more advanced than we are now that teleported to us in the future, and then they got stranded. In fact, here's one for you. We could just be aliens that got stranded here. We could have teleported to the future, stuck on this planet, no way off, no way to go back. GG.
17: Wow. Certainly give us lots to think about tonight. Ashton, always appreciate the work that you do in this field to keep people thinking, because it's when we stop thinking and we stop thinking critically that it can really go south. So how do the audience follow you on the platforms? Which ones are you on?
18: Yeah, I'm everywhere. Just look up Ashton Forbes at this point. It's pretty easy to find on the platforms. Check out my YouTube channel, but also at Ashton Forbes on Twitter is where you get the most engagement.
17: All right, thanks, fantastic. Yeah, absolutely. Always good to talk with you. Look forward to the next time when we can chat about these subjects. Certainly some interesting stuff to consider. We'll be back, ladies and gentlemen, somewhere between the paranormal and the abnormal. I'm Jeremy Scott.
1: 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Into the Paranormal is free on all the top podcast apps.
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21: Okay.
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20: Nice job.
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6: NBC News Radio, I'm Lisa Carton. Vice President J.D. Vance says the deal with Iran is already bearing real fruits for the American people. Vance said today the deal is already bearing real fruits for the American people.
7: You really have a win-win situation for the United States of America. If the Iranians don't change their behavior, their military and their nuclear program is still destroyed. If they do change their behavior, then they are going to have a transformative relationship with the Middle East.
6: He added 12.5 million barrels of oil traveled through the Strait of Hormuz overnight. President Trump is awarding the Medal of Honor to three soldiers. In a ceremony at the White House today, Trump honored retired Reconnaissance Marine Major James Capers Jr., retired Army Major Nicholas Dockery, and deceased Marine Colonel John W. Ripley.
23: Men who went willingly to the darkest and most dangerous corners on earth to defeat evil so we could live free.
6: Capers led his team through a deadly ambush in South Vietnam in 1967. Injured and bleeding, Capers got his nine-man team to a helicopter for evacuation after 4 days and nights of fighting. The opening of the Obama Presidential Center in Chicago was a star-studded affair today. Former President Obama spoke along with former First Lady Michelle Obama. Former presidents, including Bill Clinton, George Bush, and Joe Biden, were all in attendance. Performers included Stevie Wonder, Bruce Springsteen, and Bono. The Obama Presidential Center will officially open to the public on Friday, which is Juneteenth. Parts of the South are bracing for potentially catastrophic and life-threatening flooding due to post-tropical storm Arthur. Millions are at risk of flash flooding from eastern Texas to Georgia. Days of heavy rain are expected to slam communities in Louisiana, Mississippi, and Alabama. With a flash flood threat escalated to a rare level 4 for the Mississippi and Alabama coasts early this morning. 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
6: 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Students from both Riverside and San Bernardino counties are now in Maryland at the University of Maryland for the National History Day Championship after winning at the county and state levels. The theme for the 2026 is Revolution, Reaction, Reform in History and featured students from 4th through 12th grades through the competition. Four Ontario 8th grade students at Ray Wiltsey Middle School will compete in the area of junior group performance. In Riverside County, students from Corona Norco Unified and Marina Valley Unified will also compete. From Corona Norco, Corona Fundamental Intermediate School will be competing in the junior group documentary category with their project. They'll also compete in the junior individual performance. From Marina Valley, students at Canyon Springs High will participate in the senior group exhibit competition, will go up against others from throughout the U.S.
4: Disneyland fans have overwhelmingly supported the idea for California state officials to move forward with plans for a specialized license plate that pays tribute to the Anaheim theme park. The California State Treasurer's Office received tremendous interest from more than the minimum required and will advance the proposed Disney license plate through the California Department of Motor Vehicles application process. The Disneyland-themed specialized license plate will raise money for children's hospitals throughout the state. The application for the Disneyland license plate will now move through the DMV review process. The specialized Disneyland license plate will cost $50 for a standard plate and $103 for a personalized plate on top of the $40 to $83 annual DMV renewal fee. You can still join the Disneyland license plate pre-order interest list at the California Treasurer website. For NBC News Radio, KCAA 1050 AM and Express 106.5 FM, I'm Lillian Vasquez, and you're up to date.
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0: from the cold, dark depths of a secret... from the cold, dark depths of a secret dungeon somewhere deep in the remote Pacific Northwest. I am Jeremy Scott. Welcome back for the second hour of the program. Now, I've been digging into some of these files. We were discussing those in the first hour, in particular what's been released thus far by the government at war.gov/UFO. We've got a couple of hundred files now. The majority of them are documents, but more than 50 videos, pictures, audio recordings, witness testimony, radar data. A lot of it is old. Some of it is hard to read. You know my opinion on that. We've already been over that. But one of the files in there stuck out to me because I've done a lot of interviews over the years. We have now well over 900 episodes of the program. Some hours we used to do, you know, 3 hours a night. The show then eventually went to a two-hour format as we streamlined it for more nights of the week. But back in the day, we used to do three-hour shows and sometimes would go longer than 3 hours. And I remember it was a night with our guest who will be with me this hour. And the reason that we're revisiting this is because one of the cases in the Pentagon's second release of UFO files included reports from the Sandia Mountains of New Mexico, particularly reports from the year 1948, 49, and 50, a two-year or three-year period. Green orbs, discs, and fireballs that were observed near a sensitive military installation. Witnesses described objects performing maneuvers that appeared beyond conventional aircraft capabilities of the era. According to the record, some of the sightings occurred near facilities connected to nuclear weapons research. Where have we heard that before? The answer would be in many cases. And the documents show that military and intelligence officials took many of the reports seriously and conducted investigations, although no definitive explanation was reached. These green orb reports were among hundreds of historical cases, including that have been included in the government's initiative for transparency. Some might chuckle at that. Will the government ever be transparent? So we welcome back to the program Sue Walker, a lifelong experiencer of ET and UFO phenomena, professional clairvoyant and medical intuitive, who was unexpectedly contacted by an extraterrestrial while visiting Albuquerque, New Mexico in 2013. She and her spouse, Rev White Otter, a shaman and lifelong contactee, developed a strong friendship with this ET and were introduced to others. They act as translators for several of these beings who operate out of a facility beneath the Sandia Mountains. They are authors of the book Inviting ET, which is a handbook for how to host your own close encounter of the fifth kind. And from what I understand, they've been able to show others how to have these experiences. Is that right, Sue?
1: It sure is. It sure is. Between that and the publication that we translated for one of the staff members in the Sandia Information Station underground facility, we translated what is now the Telepathy 101 Primer. And that is available on the Pontes website at officialfirstcontact.com. But what it does is it takes you where you are and helps you to develop your own telepathic rapport and ability to not only send but receive. And it also, in the back of the book, gives you protocols for contact so that you feel like you have a sense of what's right and what's not. So we've had people all over the planet try this and follow the guidelines and practice social empathy and use the protocols and receive visits. And so it's not just White Otter and I that have talked to the Pontee or received in-person visits from them, but we have people in France and England and Canada and Israel and all over the Europe and North and South America and everywhere. We haven't gotten much feedback from Africa, but that's out of their jurisdiction. The Pontee's jurisdiction is pretty much all of North America right now. And so that facility beneath the Sandia Mountain is an old one. And there was an ancient tunnel system that used to run north-south along the eastern edge of the Rockies. And that tunnel system was built by one of the previous ages of man and was abandoned when the Pontee found it and repurposed it for their information station. So we have learned a great deal about them and about their culture. And you reminded me that we had a long conversation the first time about all of this, and I remember that. And we'll see how long we go tonight. But the topic of the Pontee and their visits to people all over the world, this is the first time that we know of that we have Earth human people inviting an extraterrestrial nation to come visit them and inviting them by name. We know the names of a number of the Pontee that do go visit across the world. And so when people put in a request, they would like to meet a specific staff member and frequently do. Some people are only ready for a light in the sky, a blink, blink, and hi, and that's it. They don't really want to get much closer. Some people want to witness the cloud camouflage that they use. Some people who do CE5s are not sure if they want to see somebody in person or not. And yet they would like a dialogue. And so that feels safer first, which is why the Telepathy 101 primer comes in very handy. It gives you instruction. How do you do this? And so it's a fast, easy read. And even we have a version on YouTube that is sign language for the deaf. And that's fun to watch and go along with it too. So we've had a marvelous success with people who have invited the Pontee and kept track of it and submitted evidence back to us. And that's been a lot of fun to hear their stories and what kind of effect it has had on their lives.
0: So did you stumble across this? I mean, you didn't go to Albuquerque to have a visit with an extraterrestrial, or did you?
1: Good heavens, no. It surprised the hell out of me when I first came to New Mexico ever, I thought I was coming to a state that was all flat and desert and cactus and that kind of stuff. And when I got here and saw all the mountains and all the different kind of topography that you just don't see anywhere else, I was amazed. And yet I still knew that this was a land of Roswell and Los Alamos and Sandia National Labs and other hush-hush things. But
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0: Into the paranormal, I'm Jeremy Scott. Got to apologize for those on the radio side. I was mesmerized with the conversation, and the clock got away from me. And see, we're live, and things happen at a certain time. It's what we call a hard time in radio. So if I don't get out on time, that's what would happen. So people, they get mad about the break. Somebody just hit me up on Twitter. They had to listen through 14 ads. I think it was an exaggerment. We don't have that many advertisers. The breaks aren't that long. They're only a couple of minutes. But yeah, so you can listen for free, by the way. And of course, the podcast will be available once we get done with the program. And you can listen to that for free if you happen to miss any part of the live transmission. So we're with Sue Walker, officialfirstcontact.com. And I was asking how you stumbled across this, and then I had to just interrupt. So please continue.
1: All right. So we had a voice that just showed up. And I have been a professional detail clairvoyant that works with three-letter agencies as well as a medical intuitive for 35 years. And I'm just retiring now from that career. But at the time that I heard this voice, I had 3 decades of experience with ghost busting and channeling and unusual energy things. And so I knew that this voice that I heard was very different from anything else I had ever experienced. This wasn't a ghost. This wasn't an ancestor. This was somebody with a very different feel. And so I only heard it once, and I heard one sentence the first day. And I thought, well, that was weird. The next day, I heard the voice again. Again, one sentence, and then it was gone. And when I heard it a second time, I thought, all right, who is this and what's happening here?

0: I said, "Have you ever heard a voice coming from the mountain? I keep hearing this guy." And then I paused and he went, "Oh, them. They talk all the time. They talked ever since I moved in here. They talk so much, it's just nonstop and I have to tune them out. Why?" So that's the way things started. We didn't have this individual's name. We didn't know anything about him except that I had decided I didn't want to keep calling it the voice from the mountain. So I gave it a nickname. It came from the Sandia Mountain. I thought that sounded like somebody's name, like Sandy. Completely forgetting that in Spanish, Sandia means watermelon. So I turned to Otter and I said, "I think I'm going to give this voice from the mountain a nickname. I think I'll call it Sandia." And the voice was listening to our conversation and he piped right up and he went, "Sandia, watermelon head, that'll work." And then he went silent again. And I thought, who is this and what's going on? It wasn't until 2 months later that we got brave and I said, "Sandia, what's your real name and where's home?" And he answered immediately and he answered in detail. And he said, "Home is the fifth planet orbiting the further of the two stars in the binary system you call Zeta Reticuli in the constellation of Reticulum, which is a southern hemisphere constellation, difficult for you to see from here." That's the exact quote. And I went, "Oh, okay. Well, what's your name?" He said, "Dukum." I said, "What?" "Tilkum," I said, "slower, Tilkum," and then he spelled it, T-L-K-M, and he added, "Our language seldom uses what you call vowels unless they are borrowed," and that's what started.
1: How do you borrow them?
0: Well, if somebody
1: already
0: has...
1: Is it like the game of Wheel of Fortune?
0: Yeah, kind of. If somebody already has vowels in their name from wherever they're from, then they just roll with it. So they adopt another language vowel system.
1: Or you use the apostrophe?
0: Yes, they use the apostrophe. They consider the apostrophe a pause or sometimes a lip flap. And I said, "What's a lip flap?" He said, "Where you have to puff your lips like peas, or if you have to cluck your tongue like a T." That's where they use the apostrophes. So it's a diachromatic pronunciation mark for to help other star nations. The Ponti, the vast majority of them are completely telepathic. They have vocal cords, but they don't use them. And so it's an unused muscle. And unless you train that muscle to be precise and be able to use your mouth, your tongue, and your lips to pronounce things. If you haven't done it and you're 30 years old, the first time you try it is not easy. They can whisper because you don't have to use vocal cords to whisper. So they can whisper to you anytime they want. And sometimes I have heard them whispering. But we've had them visit our home. I've touched them. I've had them sit next to me. Otter sees them also. He's been visited by himself separate from me or when I was doing something else. And so we got a request from them in May of 2015. By then, we'd been talking to them for more than 2 years. More than a year and a half. And they asked for a social media account. They wanted to teach beyond borders and boundaries and religions and militaries and politics stuff. They wanted a way to reach people across the planet. And so we tried Facebook and Twitter became the biggest part of the platform. And for 2 years, nobody knew who I was or White Otter was because we simply let the Ponti talk. And they interacted with people every day on a regular basis and answered a lot of cultural questions. They are cultural

0: explorers. And they also use the phrase that they are gardeners of intellect. I thought that was really interesting.
1: Yeah, garden, yeah. They don't need crops, though, to survive.
0: No, no, no. Well, they're physical like we are. But I have an interesting story for you about the Ponte. We got contacted by a fellow who was a truck driver of refrigerated trucks. And he normally delivered produce to restaurants. Well, he was asked to deliver an entire truckload to a location on the east side of the Sandia Mountain. And he arrived, and it wasn't a business that he could tell. Huh. There was a pole building and a house, and that was all. It was like a big barn. And the fellow came out of the house and signaled to him to back his truck into this barn. It was absolutely pristinely clean. No one else was around, and no equipment was around. No other trucks, no nothing. The guy from the house signaled him to come back into the house, and they were going to sign the paperwork and get him on his way. 10 minutes later, he went back out to his rig. It was completely empty, with no sign of where the food went.
1: Taken by the extraterrestrials in the Sandia Mountains? Talking with Sue Walker. Tonight on Into the Paranormal, I'm Jeremy Scott. That's a question mark. More to come.
2: 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It makes sense to me that preventing or reducing inflammation is a key component to our overall health. The Mayo Clinic found that curcumin can decrease swelling and inflammation, has antioxidant properties, and research suggests that curcumin can prevent cancer, or at least slow the spread of cancer, and in many instances make chemotherapy more effective. It protects our healthy cells even from radiation. 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
1: You're traveling at the speed of light into the paranormal.
2: So what happens to the truck full of produce out in the Sandia Mountains in New Mexico? Well, as part of the UFO files released by the government at war.gov/UFO, was information about orbs and discs and fireballs near a military facility out near the Sandia Mountains between 1948 and 1950. Come along 2013, my guest tonight, clairvoyant and medical intuitive, lifelong experiencer of ET and UFO phenomena, Sue Walker, who after visiting White Otter out there Albuquerque way, begins a more than 10-year friendship with a group of extraterrestrials, or maybe they don't prefer to be called that, but for all intents and purposes, we'll call them that. The Ponti from the planet Pontel. And here is a truck delivery driver bringing produce to a residence or a facility, something on the outskirts of the Sandia Mountains, goes inside, comes back, and it's all gone, Sue.
3: Totally gone. His truck was totally cleaned out, and there was no evidence of anyone doing it, nor evidence of the boxes of refrigerated produce that he had in the truck. I mean, he had hundreds and hundreds of pounds of all kinds of produce, and it was all gone. And he was going to turn and ask the fellow from the house about it, and the fellow from the house, and about his business that came and talked to us about of the Sandia Mountain. We had an electrician come talk to us, and it was an electrical job that needed a security clearance. Instructed to drive out and meet the van that was going to take me to the job site at, and when he got to the place where he was supposed to get his ride, they told him to leave all of his tools in the truck, to empty all of his pockets. He couldn't have cigarettes or a lighter or keys or anything in his pockets. And so he did that, and they put him in the truck, and there was no windows. They couldn't see. I guess it was a van, not a truck, but there were no windows for him to see outside. They drove around for about 45 minutes, and then suddenly this electrician realized that they had gone from outside road noise on the tires to inside road noise. So he knew that they were not in outside anymore. They stopped the truck a moment later, or stopped the van a moment later, and he got out, and his jaw dropped. He said, "I was in the largest, longest airstrip I've ever seen in my life, and it was all underground in a high-ceiling facility. In the distance, at the edge of this hangar bay or airstrip under the ground, he saw saucers and oval craft and one little short gray guy, but he was a quarter of a mile or a half a mile away. So he saw him at a distance, and he was told to not ask any questions and go on about whatever business they instructed him to do. And that's what he did. And so he saw them, and he saw them standing next to what looked like an Earth human person by the saucer. And he knew that he was not going to be able to tell anybody about what he had done until he met us. And then he'd been holding this in for years and spilled the beans about every bit of it. So that was the second corroboration. The third corroboration that we got was from a man from the Zuni Reservation on the edge of western New Mexico and Arizona. Now, the Zuni have a long history of positive ET interaction that goes back centuries. And Clifford Mahuti told me that every year, two individuals come from the Sandia Mountain physically and go to Zuni and visit and come back that same day, once a year. And that's all he could tell me about that, because some of the things that they do in ceremony, they don't talk to the general public about at all. Clifford Mahuti has passed now. He was in his late 70s, I believe, when he passed. Marvelous man. He used to come over to our house and have dinner, and then he and White Otter would chat for hours, swapping war stories. That was fun. That was a lot of fun. So that was the third corroboration that we got, and that was a nice one. But the Sandia visitation things that you mentioned from the 40s, 48, 49, 50, that time frame, what Clifford told us is there is an entrance on the eastern or western side of the Sandia Mountain that's a small entrance. And if you look on a map where the tram, there's a cable car type thing, a tramway that goes from the base of the Sandia up to the top. And there's a restaurant up there. And so it's a nice view of Albuquerque. But if you look on Google Earth and you go north of the tramway, a couple of canyons, they go up the canyon to the entrance. And then it opens for them to be able to get in. But that's as much as I know. I think we've spotted it because it was marked, and Tilcom showed us the mark for entrance. He showed us marks on the ground for portals, entrances, and a bunch of other things that helped us identify where facilities were and whether they were occupied or not.
2: So they're walking in and out on foot.
3: No, not necessarily. They're flying up in a skipper ship. A skipper ship is about the size of a small plane.
2: Okay, so this opening is much wider than just what it would take for a human to walk through. It's got to be big enough to land a ship through.
3: Yeah. Now, there is a hidden man door that is stone that swings open and closed. That you are right, there is that also. But the entrance for the ships is about the size of a small plane and lets the little things get in and out. That's where the information gathering orbs, the green and amber and white orbs that you see, are independent information gathering devices, many of them. And they oftentimes will go together on a drone carrier. You can call those little orbs drones if you want, and go to, let's say, a location, and a half a dozen drones that are the orbs, the balls, will go scatter in different directions, gather whatever data they are programmed to get, and then return to the drone carrier and come back to the Sandia station.
2: So the green orbs are still out there in the Sandia Mountains. Sue Walker with us tonight from officialfirstcontact.com.
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0: All right, talking with Sue Walker. There is so much that we could discuss in the final time that we have tonight. I mean, just to give you an idea, our first episode that we did on this rendition of the program, we did another talk on another show that I did in a previous life, and we had you on another episode as basically a cherry on the top. But the episode where we talked with you and with Reverend White Otter and with others went 3 hours and 45 minutes. So people need to go back and listen to that. But we've got, you know, many new listeners since our first chat, which was 2018. And at that point, you were several years into this. And now you're that many more years into it. Are you and your significant other still actively communicating and translating for the Pontee?
1: We are. And they have been providing us a little bit more detailed information and some concerning information about our son and the status of our world and what's coming now that you're seeing the Atlantic current slow down and the weather extremes all over and the violence or potency of all the storms changing. And the changing in the weather, it seems to be coming earlier by a month now. So spring has backed up a month, summer has backed up a month. At least it has where we are. And we are feeling the intensity of the sun because of the effect that the CMEs are having on our magnetosphere. And so the Pontee have essentially described to us that the area of the galaxy that we're traveling through affects the magnetics of every planet in our solar system, our sun, and Earth too. And it's affecting the wobble. We know that the wobble of the planet as it spins changes, but that wobble effect for a brief period of time recently went away totally. That was a surprise. And the scientists are still trying to figure that one out. But the molten core, the iron core of our planet, is affected by all of the magnetic flotsam and jetsam, I guess you could call it, that this area of the galaxy brings to and affects, uses to affect other planets. And so other star systems, other star nations know that we are going to be going through a Melibahes here on Earth very shortly. And many of those nations who helped in the past rescue Earth humans are here to help again. And so you are seeing more sightings of ships, but the next thing that happens is more sightings of Sasquatch and then more sightings of the extraterrestrial nations or interdimensional, multidimensional nations that have helped us in the past and are here to help us again. Every star nation has its own jurisdiction area here on Earth. The Nordics are up in Northern Europe. Southern Europe had the UMO in Spain and France. Snake-headed people in Europe, and I'm blanking on their name right now, the Pontee here in North America have a jurisdiction. Another star nation has jurisdiction in South America. A separate nation has jurisdiction in Central America near where their base is, Guatemala. But all of these nations are here because they see our sun affecting our planet and this area of the galaxy affecting our planet. And the planet rollover is not out of the realm of possibility at all. Recently, the translations that we are seeing from the Sumerian tablets, the cuneiform tablets, the Pontee have been having me go to those translations to understand some of the things that are coming, because it was recorded 5,000 years ago and it's falling in line with what was written down then, almost word for word for word. So they have described a great deal of the things that are coming to us between now and the late 2040s. But as soon as the spring of 2029, which is only 3 years away. So our planet is changing rapidly if you watch it. And they are asking people to take this seriously and do some prep work. Understand where they can go, where they would be safe.
0: So how long have the Ponti been here? And how did they get here? Why did they choose the Sandia Mountains?
1: They've been here for at least 15,000 years. And they didn't originally choose the Sandia Mountains. They had exploratory teams come here after discussing things with some of the other star nations who had visited Earth, who provided them with some of the history. The elongated skull folks that the Ponti called the Ia had two separate factions here, one in Mesopotamia and one in Peru. They were very different feeling peoples. The Mesopotamian people were the ones that were breeding workers. The Peruvian elongated skull folks were not breeding workers. They were instructing them how to have their culture survive with medicine, agriculture, mathematics, astronomy, yada, yada, all the basics. And so one group was a teaching group. One group was a more, we want your precious minerals. And the historic information that the Ponti got came from those Ia folks. And a lot of the human variations come out of the Orion constellation. And that's where the Ia came from.
0: So were they involved in what happened in the late 40s and early 50s that has just been disclosed? That wasn't the Ponti?
1: The Ponti involved? Yes, the Ponti were involved with that. Okay. Yes, they were. Because they were observing what kind of tools and experimental things the Earth humans were doing down here in New Mexico to try and affect the star craft or the ships, the ovals and the saucers that they saw heading toward the Sandia Mountain. And so they were trying to develop technology to mess up their system and down craft. And they were successful.
0: Downing
1: Ponti craft.
0: Okay.
1: Or exploration craft, yes.
0: These weren't occupied, were they?
1: Some of them were, yes.
0: So were there casualties?
1: Yes. There were.
0: Human and extraterrestrial?
1: Yes. What the general public doesn't know is there were far more crashes here than just Roswell. There were
0: Cape Girardeau and others.
1: Yeah, here in New Mexico. And then there is one location where
0: the Aztec,
1: you see
0: right?
1: As many craft. No, the Zuni Reservation.
0: Okay.
1: Yeah.
0: Which is where?
1: On the very edge, the western edge of New Mexico and Arizona.
0: And this crash happened in what year?
1: Oh, gosh. Which one? There was one.
0: Oh, there have been multiple.
1: One in 49, one in 51, one in 53 that I know of. And so
0: interesting.
1: What time years we're in, I can't tell you.
0: All around that same timeline, time frame, yes. Though. Interesting. Sue, tell us about the places that the audience can follow you and the Ponti.
1: Absolutely. If you go to @SandiaWisdom, all one word, S-A-N-D-I-A, Wisdom, W-I-S-D-O-M, on Twitter or on YouTube, you can see a whole bunch of stuff about the Pontee, some of their history and the things that they've taught us. And if you want to go to officialfirstcontact.com, you can get the Telepathy 101 Primer for free. It's like 285 or 286 pages, but you can go through it very quickly in an evening.
0: And I must say, and we'll let the music run out there, that Sue's got some great artwork as well that I've seen. So that's available on the website, Sue?
1: It is. It is. You can see images of the Pontee. You can find what they've, some of the things that they've taught us that are very unusual and unique.
0: All right. Good night, Sue. It was great to talk with you.
1: Thank you very much. Really appreciate it.
0: Until we talk to again next time, friends, good night and God bless.
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6: You okay.
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5: Nice job.
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8: NBC News Radio, I'm Lisa Carton. Vice President J.D. Vance says the deal with Iran is already bearing real fruits for the American people. Vance said today the deal is already bearing real fruits for the American people.
9: But you really have a win-win situation for the United States of America. If the Iranians don't change their behavior, their military and their nuclear program is still destroyed. If they do change their behavior, then they are going to have a transformative relationship with the Middle East.
8: He added 12.5 million barrels of oil traveled through the Strait of Hormuz overnight. President Trump is awarding the Medal of Honor to three soldiers. In a ceremony at the White House today, Trump honored retired Reconnaissance Marine Major James Capers Jr., retired Army Major Nicholas Dockery, and deceased Marine Colonel John W. Ripley.
10: Men who went willingly to the darkest and most dangerous corners on earth to defeat evil so we could live free.
8: Capers led his team through a deadly ambush in South Vietnam in 1967. Injured and bleeding, Capers got his nine-man team to a helicopter for evacuation after 4 days and nights of fighting. The opening of the Obama Presidential Center in Chicago was a star-studded affair today. Former President Obama spoke along with former First Lady Michelle Obama. Former presidents, including Bill Clinton, George Bush, and Joe Biden, were all in attendance. Performers included Stevie Wonder, Bruce Springsteen, and Bono. The Obama Presidential Center will officially open to the public on Friday, which is Juneteenth. Parts of the South are bracing for potentially catastrophic and life-threatening flooding due to post-tropical storm Arthur. Millions are at risk of flash flooding from eastern Texas to Georgia. Days of heavy rain are expected to slam communities in Louisiana, Mississippi, and Alabama, with a flash flood threat escalated to a rare level 4 for the Mississippi and Alabama coasts early this morning. 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
12: 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Students from both Riverside and San Bernardino counties are now in Maryland at the University of Maryland for the National History Day Championship after winning at the county and state levels. The theme for the 2026 is Revolution, Reaction, Reform in History and featured students from 4th through 12th grades through the competition. Four Ontario 8th grade students at Ray Wiltsey Middle School will compete in the area of junior group performance. In Riverside County, students from Corona Norco Unified and Marina Valley Unified will also compete. From Corona Norco, Corona Fundamental Intermediate School will be competing in the junior group documentary category with their project. They'll also compete in the junior individual performance. From Marina Valley, students at Canyon Springs High will participate in the senior group exhibit competition, will go up against others from throughout the U.S. Disneyland fans have overwhelmingly supported the idea for California state officials to move forward with plans for a specialized license plate that pays tribute to the Anaheim theme park. The California State Treasurer's Office received tremendous interest from more than the minimum required and will advance the proposed Disney license plate through the California Department of Motor Vehicles application process. The Disneyland-themed specialized license plate will raise money for children's hospitals throughout the state. The application for the Disneyland license plate will now move through the DMV review process. The specialized Disneyland license plate will cost $50 for a standard plate and $103 for a personalized plate on top of the $40 to $83 annual DMV renewal fee. You can still join the Disneyland license plate pre-order interest list at the California Treasurer website. For NBC News Radio, KCAA 1050 AM and Express 106.5 FM, I'm Lillian Vasquez and you're up to date.
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24: Hello, everyone. I'm Carl Amari, and this is Hollywood 360, the radio show that presents all things entertainment, including trivia contests and games, movie reviews, celebrity interviews, showbiz news, and classic radio shows. My co-host is the luminous Lisa Wolf, and in this hour, we'll present a 1950 classic radio episode of The Story of Dr. Kildare, starring Lou Ayres and Lionel Barrymore. But it's time now for Guess That TV Theme. Our moderator, Lisa Wolf Bacharach, will play themes from popular TV shows, and our listener contestant named Bruce and I will try to guess that TV theme. Right, Lisa?
25: That's right. We've got Bruce on the phone right now from Milwaukee. Hi, Bruce.
26: Hello, how are you guys?
25: So great. Good. Glad you called in from Milwaukee. You're just a, I don't know, hop, skip, and a jump away from us here.
24: Bruce, are you listening on WTMJ or a different station?
26: I am actually listening on AM 560.
25: Oh,
26: out of
25: there
26: Chicago.
25: You go.
24: AM 560. All right, well, good to have you on the show, Bruce. You'll probably win this game because I'm not very good at these TV themes.
25: Well, I'm counting on that, Bruce. I'm going to send you a little mental telepathy. I'm on your team for sure. We've got different TV theme songs. And when you know the answer, just shout it out and we'll see how it goes.
24: All right.
25: All right. Here's the first one.
24: MASH.
26: MASH.
25: It is MASH. You are both correct. Mobile Army Surgical Hospital. This was on CBS from 72 to 83. The name of this song is what? Do either you know?
24: No.
26: Suicide is Painless.
25: That's exactly right. That is the theme song.
24: I think we should each get one for that.
25: I think so, too. So. And this TV series is one of the highest rated in the show in TV history.
24: Yeah.
25: A really highly
24: rated
25: show.
24: And I can hear them saying, like, suicide is painless.
25: Well, it's an instrumental only version, but
24: right.
25: You could make up those words if you'd like to.
24: Good job, Bruce. All right.
26: If you actually watch the original movie, they actually sing the song as it was.
24: Oh,
25: that's true,
24: right. Yeah.
25: But not here. But that's true. That's probably how you heard those in your brain.
24: Could be.
25: All right, this next show.
24: At least she admitted I had a brain.
25: That's true. It's just very small. This next show debuted in 1989.
24: Simpsons.
25: That is right. That is
26: absolutely, click on the draw.
25: That is right. It is the longest running American sitcom and the longest running American scripted primetime TV series, both in terms of seasons and numbers of episodes. Crazy. There's a feature length Simpsons movie. In 2007, there's a sequel in development. So, a lot of Simpsons going on.
24: Wow. Started on skits on, what was her name?
26: Tracy Ullman.
24: Yeah, that's
25: Tracy
24: right.
25: Tracy Ullman Show.
24: Yeah,
25: right.
24: Started as skits on there and then spun out and has
25: and
24: been
25: look at that.
24: Super successful.
25: All right, this next one is for you, Bruce. It's a sitcom that began in 1966.
27: Here we come.
26: The Monkees.
25: The Monkees. That is exactly right. I really meant it for both of you. I just wanted Bruce to get it. That is exactly right. It first aired on NBC, 66 to 68. And, of course, that's the Monkees.
24: You know,
25: trying
24: for
25: to make a name for themselves in rock and roll.
24: Bruce, as you know, for a time when the Monkees TV show was on, they were outselling the Beatles.
25: Heard that.
24: Yeah, outselling the Beatles because the TV show was so popular. I wasn't a huge fan of the TV show. Were you, Bruce? Did you watch the show at all?
26: I did watch it. I think it was actually, it was interesting because it was more like comical than it was actually musical. So I guess maybe that was the why it attracted more people, maybe.
24: Yeah, and they had, didn't they have like a monkey mobile and everything? Like a They had a car, made by George Barris, who did the Batmobile and all those other cars. They weren't a band. It was the producers of the show got these musicians, put them all together, called them the Monkees, and then they started putting out albums and
25: right.
24: stuff.
25: Super, well, they turned into very a interesting rock and roll band.
24: Yeah,
25: right.
26: And they're actually doing a tour here with two of the surviving members of the band. They're doing one last tour here, and they're coming to Milwaukee, I believe.
25: Wow, really?
24: Wow. Very cool. Huh. I would see them. I would see the Monkees.
25: That'd be a lot of fun. All right. A bunch of old fogies, right? That remember
24: okay.
25: them from the TV
24: all
25: show.
24: Right.
25: All right. This next.
24: Are we shouting this out or is it?
25: Yeah, we're just
24: okay,
25: shouting it out.
24: All right.
25: This next.
24: She changes it in midstream.
25: This next TV series began in 1977.
24: Three's Company?
25: Yes.
24: Come on, knock on our door.
25: That's right. It aired for 8 seasons, and it's based on a British sitcom called Mad About the House. We've got, you remember who starred in this?
24: John Ritter.
25: Yes.
24: Do you know
25: Bruce?
26: Joyce DeWitt?
25: Yep.
26: No.
25: Yeah. Yes. And who played Chrissy most of the time, anyways?
24: What's her name? Who was Chrissy again?
26: Yeah, there was three different people, I think.
25: Yeah, it started as the original was Suzanne Summers.
24: Oh, right.
25: She was
24: Suzanne
25: the original
24: Summers.
25: Chrissy Snow.
24: Yeah.
25: Yeah.
24: Wow.
25: It's a lot of fun.
24: And then for a while, wasn't there was Mr. Roper?
25: Mr. Roper
24: that,
25: was.
24: What was his name? I'm trying to think. I don't know. Don Knotts was on there for a while.
25: He was on there
24: too.
25: For a while too, but not the original.
24: Yeah,
25: then.
24: I can't remember.
25: All right. Well, we've got that one.
24: Wow.
25: All right.
24: We're doing pretty good.
25: Yeah, no, it's a lot of fun. It brings back a lot of memories.
24: We're doing pretty
25: this
24: good.
25: This next one began in 63.
0: It's a beautiful day.
24: Mr. Rogers.
0: Neighborhood. A beautiful
25: Mr.
0: day.
25: Mr. Rogers' neighborhood.
0: Would you be
25: that
0: mine?
25: Is exactly
24: wow.
25: right.
24: Wow, I took my Prevagen, Bruce.
25: Oh, my gosh. Created and hosted by Fred Rogers, originated in 63, and later debuted in 66 as Mr. Would Rogers' Neighborhood. Aired until 2001. I don't know if you saw the documentary at all.
24: No, I did
25: very
24: not.
25: Very interesting.
24: Mm-mm.
25: I always
24: thought it was interesting that he'd walk into the house and then he would put on a sweater. Maybe he didn't. Maybe
25: yeah, he took off his jacket.
24: He kept it cool in the house, I guess. He needed a sweater to walk around the house.
25: It's just a casual look, you know.
24: I mean, I don't wear a sweater around the house. But I
25: really don't want to know. Let's just
24: Bruce,
25: stop right
24: do you
25: there.
24: Walk around with a sweater? In your house or
26: not too often.
24: Yeah. And do you wear like gym shoes around the house like Mr. Rogers?
26: No, when I come in the house, there's generally no shoes on at all.
24: There you go. No shoes. My house too.
25: but how memorable was that scene where he takes off his coat, puts on a sweater, changes shoes? That's Mr. Rogers. He's iconic for that. So
24: I mean, it was kind of
26: like when Norm walked in on Cheers. It was the same. He had to have that same, you know, mentality when he walked in. You had to see the same thing every time you walked
24: yeah.
26: in.
24: Yep.
25: It's true.
24: Mm-hmm.
25: All right. Last one, you guys.
24: All right.
25: This began in 1987.
24: Full House?
25: Yes.
24: Yeah. Wow.
25: That's absolutely right.
24: Bruce, I'm on a roll.
26: You're like butter. You're on a roll.
24: Yeah.
25: So this began airing in 87 till 95, 8 seasons. And then a sequel series, Fuller House, premiered on Netflix in 2016. And then they had a fifth and final season of that concluded in 2020.
24: Wow, what do I win? What do I win?
25: You win nothing, but Bruce is the big winner here because he's a good sport and he called in and he was the right caller.
24: Yeah. You're going to win a 5-CD set of the Twilight Zone radio dramas. All right, Bruce?
26: Well, thank you very much. And I enjoy your program each and every Saturday night.
24: Thanks,
25: that's
24: buddy.
25: Nice. Thank
24: great
25: you.
24: Having
25: it's
24: you.
25: Good to hear from you out in Milwaukee.
24: Yeah, great having you on the show, buddy. All right, we'll talk soon. And when we come back, it's the story of Dr. Kildare. So stay with us.
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24: Right now, it is time for the story of Dr. Kildare. My mom, as a little girl, and her brothers used to play Dr. Kildare. They'd listen to it on the radio, and then they would play together. You know, one was a patient, one was Dr. Kildare, and they loved it as a kid, and she just grew up loving this show. Of course, it was a big television show as well. So we have a broadcast, and this is called the Carolyn Shelley Case, April 12, 1950, Lou Ayres and Lionel Barrymore star. Here's part one now of the story of Dr. Kildare.
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5: Whatsoever house I enter, there will I go for the benefit of the sick. Whatsoever things I see or hear concerning the life of men, I will keep silence thereon, counting such things to be held as sacred trusts. I will exercise my art solely for the cure of my patients.
4: The story of Dr. Kildare, starring Lou Ayres and Lionel Barrymore. Metro-Goldwyn-Mayer brought you those famous motion pictures. Now this exciting, heartwarming series is heard on radio. In just a moment, the story of Dr. Kildare. Now, the story of Dr. Kildare, starring Lou Ayres as Dr. Kildare and Lionel Barrymore as Dr. Gillespie.
5: Blair General Hospital, one of the great citadels of American medicine. A clump of gray-white buildings planted deep in the heart of New York, the nerve center of medical progress, where great minds and skilled hands wage man's everlasting battle against death and disease. 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
6: Psst. Dr. Kildare.
7: Hmm? Oh, hello, Millie.
6: Shh.
7: Why the shh? What's up?
6: Could I speak to you a moment, Dr. Kildare?
7: Well, of course.
6: Come in the reception room. No one will see us.
7: Why, Millie, how clandestine of you.
6: Dr. Kildare, my motives are completely above board.
7: Are you sure? What's your problem, Millie?
17: Well, it's Dr. Gillespie.
7: Now what?
17: I think his mind is going.
7: What?
17: Well, he's a little past the age when he could be falling in love, isn't he?
7: Not as long as he can open his eyes, he isn't. Why?
17: Well, I just happened to pass by, and I heard him calling a florist this afternoon, and I couldn't help overhearing what he was saying.
7: Millie, you should never eavesdrop on conversations that don't concern you. I told you you were seeing too much of Nosy Parker. Whatever Dr. Gillespie was doing was none of the business of the nurses or the staff of Blair General. What was he doing?
17: Yeah, well, he told the florist he wanted some sweet peas for a charming young lady. Those were his own words. Charming young lady, he said.
7: Sweet peas. Living dangerously, isn't he?
17: And furthermore, he told me to cancel all his afternoon appointments at the hospital because he had a very important house call to make. Now, what do you make of that?
7: I don't know what to make of it, but the thought of Dr. Gillespie sneaking off to date a young lady completely fascinates me. I think I'll stop by his office and see what I can find out.

0: I am leading a double life?
1: Oh, no, no.
0: Ah, come on now. Sure you do. You know you do.
1: No, it's just that, well, seeing you all spruced up like you are, and seeing that glint in your eye and putting two and two together, well, I...
0: Well, I guess you got me dead to rights, Jimmy. There's nothing for me to do but confess. There is a woman in my life.
1: Ah, attractive?
0: Devilishly attractive.
1: Brunette or blonde?
0: Redhead.
1: Well, we are living dangerously.
0: Care to come along and meet her?
1: Oh, I certainly would.
0: Okay. Put on your best suit and get a fresh haircut and meet me downstairs.
1: Now, wait a minute. I don't do that for my own dates.
0: Ah, you don't know how to live, Jimmy. In my day, we really knew how to make a lady feel important and sought after. If you want to come with me, you'll have to do as I do.
1: Well, it sounds pretty silly, but I'll do it. I'll meet you downstairs in an hour.
2: Oh, good afternoon, Dr. Gillespie.
0: Good afternoon, Miss Henderson. This is my friend, Dr. Kildare.
1: Oh, I'm so happy to meet you, Miss Henderson. Dr. Gillespie has told me so much about
2: you. Come in. Just what did Dr. Gillespie tell you about me?
0: I realize you're a little early.
2: What did Dr. Gillespie tell you about me, Dr. Kildare?
1: Well, not very much, but enough to give me the idea.
0: Is Caroline ready for us, Miss Henderson?
2: Really? I'm not deaf, Dr. Gillespie.
0: Yeah, that is the whole trouble.
2: Yes, Carolyn's expecting you. You can go right in.
0: This way, Jimmy.
3: Come in.
0: Hello, Carolyn.
3: Why, hello, Dr. Gillespie. Thanks for the flowers. They came a little while ago.
1: Well, I'll be hanged.
0: Sometimes I wish you were. This is my friend, Dr. Kildare. Jimmy, this is Carolyn Shelley.
1: Hello, Carolyn.
3: I'm very happy to meet you.
0: I have been telling Dr. Kildare about you and me, Carolyn.
3: We're going to be married, you know, Dr. Kildare.
1: Really?
3: Yes, as soon as I'm 20.
0: I met Carolyn when she was born, and it was love at first sight.
1: Well, I can certainly see why.
0: And so, every so often, I pay a visit.
1: What's that book you're reading, Carolyn?
3: It's Beauty and the Beast.
1: Oh, sort of, you and Dr. Gillespie, isn't it?
0: Yeah, very funny. Very, very funny. Yes, yes, yes. Carolyn, how do you feel?
3: I'm pretty good. Except I've got sort of a tummy ache. Miss Henderson said I ate too much candy yesterday.
0: You feel as if you had a temperature? Now, Carolyn, tell me if this... That hurts, does it? Carolyn, bend your right knee. That's it.
3: Oh! It hurts!
0: Kildare, take a look at these abdominal muscles, will you?
1: Oh, you're right, Doctor.
3: What's the matter?
0: Oh, don't worry, Carolyn. Don't you worry. We know just what to do for it. You take a nap now, and I'll be back to see you in a little later.
3: Yes, Dr. Gillespie.
1: You know, that's a chronic appendix. Better watch it.
0: Let's talk to Miss Henderson. Carolyn's parents are separated. I think Miss Henderson had better call them, if there's any change for the word.
2: I'm here in the sitting room, Dr. Gillespie. What did you say about Carolyn?
0: She has a chronic appendix. She may need an operation.
2: Oh, nonsense. She ate too much candy yesterday, and I told her while she was doing it that this would happen. All that child needs is a good dose of castor oil.
1: No, please, no castor oil. Not while she has symptoms of appendicitis.
2: It's an old-fashioned remedy, but it's always been a good one.
0: No, Miss Henderson, no. I definitely do not want her given castor oil. She's only to have very light foods. If the pains in her stomach continue or her temperature goes up, you call me immediately.
2: Oh.
0: Where's the girl's mother?
2: She's taken a group of models up to Boston for a fashion show.
0: Oh, I see. Well, if I don't hear from you before, I'll be back in the morning to see Carolyn again. Come on, Jenny.
1: Oh, nice to have met you, Miss Henderson.
0: Yes. We'll keep a close watch on her for a day or two. It's a darn shame about her parents. Her mother is a designer. Her father's a writer. lives in Connecticut someplace or other.

0: The two careers just got in the way of the marriage.
1: What's the mother's name?
0: Doreen Shelley.
1: Miss Henderson didn't look as though she had very much confidence in what you were saying.
0: I don't know.
1: I think we should try and locate Mrs. Shelley ourselves, just in case.
2: I mean, this is how real doctors are. They get involved in your life, you know, your marriage and all that kind of stuff. My doctor does all the time, too, you know. Right? Does yours?
3: I don't think that would be the case. No.
2: You know. Asking all kinds of personal questions about your marriage and your family life and stuff.
3: That's when they made house calls. So they came to your house.
2: Yeah, that's true. I remember that. I remember doctors
3: coming to your house.
2: Yes.
3: Wow.
2: I mean, I go to my doctor and he's like, "What's your name again?" Carl. Oh yeah. All right. I'll have my nurse come in and take your temperature.
3: Yeah, things are
2: have changed
3: just a little bit.
2: We'll be right back.
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2: 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I mean, you'll get it right now, and you'll see what we're playing for the rest of the month of May. 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And it's not just our schedule. We have articles by Lisa and by myself and by Carl Shadow. And Martin Grams is joining us to write articles starting in June. Mike Gastella says he's going to write an article, Lisa. He says he is. I mean, he's over there nodding. Yeah, yeah. We'll see. We'll see.
3: Well, that will be the big question. We'll let you know June 1st.
2: And then my crabby brother, Vince, he was like, what do you want? What should I write about? I said, just, you know what? Write about whatever you want to write about. Like, whatever is important to you. So he wrote about the Chicago Cubs in his first article. The second article, I'm going to just tease everyone. It's all about the Three Stooges. Lisa's are music-oriented, right?
3: Right. I have an article series called Lend Me Your Ears, and everything each month we'll highlight a particular song and talk about the history of that song.
2: Right. And I write about, like, you know, we play 20 or 30 or 40 classic radio shows, you know, every month. 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
3: informed,
2: 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So it's not anything, and we don't sell people's names or anything like that. That is, we never do anything like that. It's very secure. It's just our own email list that you'll be on. All right, we're listening to the story of Dr. Kildare. This is from April 12, 1950, the Carolyn Shelley case. Here's the conclusion.
26: We're ready with your call to Boston, Dr. Kildare.
1: Thank you. Hello? Hello, is this Mrs. Shelley?
26: Yes, who is this?
1: Well, this is a Dr. Kildare at Blair General Hospital in New York.
26: Oh, yes? What is it, Dr. Kildare?
1: Just a routine call, Mrs. Shelley. I visited your daughter this afternoon with Dr. Gillespie. Oh. She has an upset stomach. It may not be anything, but we wanted to be sure we could reach you.
26: Well, I think I'd better come back in the next plane. I'll be in around midnight.
1: Uh-huh. Where can we reach Mr. Shelley?
26: Oh, well, you'll have to try the hotels in Greenwich, Connecticut. I don't know exactly where he's staying.
1: All right, Mrs. Shelley. We were worried because both of you were out of town.
26: I see. Well, Dr. Gillespie has always been a worrier. I'll check with you when I get in. Goodbye.
0: Did you get it?
1: Oh, yes.
0: I knew if I stepped out of here for a minute, the call would come through. What'd she say?
1: Said she'd take the next plane back. Mm. Said we could try and locate Mr. Shelley at the hotels in Greenwich. She didn't know where he was.
0: Miss Henderson hasn't called, so I guess Carolyn hasn't changed it.
1: Hello?
4: This is Nellie Henderson. Who is this?
1: This is Dr. Kildare.
4: Can you come over right away, Dr. Kildare? Something's happened to Carolyn. Something's happened to Carolyn.
1: Hello. Hello. Hung up.
0: Who was it?
1: Miss Henderson. She said something happened to Carolyn.
0: You better get over right away to see the child. I'll make arrangements for an emergency operation, and I want you to operate.
1: How can I? We don't have permission from either of the parents.
0: Well, I'll try and reach the father by telephone. You take the ambulance and get Carolyn over here.
5: She had a seizure of pains at her waist. It wasn't anywhere near her appendix. It was at her waist. I gave her a dose of castor oil.
1: You were specifically told not to give her castor oil. How dare you take it upon yourself to ignore a doctor's orders like that?
5: I didn't think it was her appendix. A little while ago, she broke out in a rash and her temperature went up. Oh, here's her room.
1: All right, bring out some towels and cold water for me. And bring some ice cubes.
5: Yes, Dr. Kildare.
1: Hello, Carolyn. How do you feel?
6: I can't move.
1: I know. Well, that's all right. Now, you just lie still and let me look at you.
6: Where's Dr. Gillespie?
1: Oh, he's waiting for you at the hospital. He wants you to come over there and be close by him. Now, won't that be nice?
6: I'm afraid of the hospital. That's where people go to die.
1: Oh, who told you that?
6: Miss Henderson.
1: Oh, Miss Henderson hasn't been in a hospital in recent years, or she'd know that that's where people go to live. Honey, in that hospital, you're going to be like a fairy princess. Dr. Gillespie and I'll fight each other to the death to see who's going to be your Prince Charming.
6: I'm so sleepy. So sleepy.
5: Here are the towels and the ice, Doctor.
1: All right. You help me pack this ice on her side.
5: Yes, Doctor.
1: Yeah. There. Now keep putting the wet towels on her head. She mustn't go to sleep. Do you understand? She
5: no.
1: must not go to sleep.
5: Yes, Dr. Kildare.
1: Now, where's the telephone?
5: In the hall.
1: I'll be right back.

0: Blair General Hospital.
1: Dr. Gillespie, please.
0: Oh, I'll put him right on, Dr. Kildare.
2: Hello?
1: Oh, Dr. Gillespie, I think her appendix is ruptured.
2: I was afraid of that.
1: She has a rash. It could be scarlet fever, or it could be the results of peritonitis. I don't know. We're going to have to operate immediately. You've been able to reach the girl's father.
2: I located his hotel, but he was out. He'll call as soon as he comes in.
1: How about Mrs. Shelley?
2: I left word at the airport for her to phone as soon as she lands.
1: Well, then I'll get Carolyn right over there. And if you know any prayers, you'd better start saying them.
0: Gillespie.
2: Doreen, I have the papers right here for you to sign.
0: Yes, of course. Is she all right?
2: Well, we won't know for a while. That's right. Here, you sign your name right there on the bottom line.
0: There. Oh. Did you reach Jack?
2: Yeah, he's on his way down.
0: Oh, it'll break Jack's heart if anything happens to Carolyn.
2: Well, Kildare's the finest young surgeon I know. Carolyn's in good hands. You heard from Jack recently?
0: Not too recently, no.
2: Ah, see now. How old were you when you two got married?
0: Well, you remember, I was 16.
2: Ah.
0: Jack was just past 18. Everyone said we weren't old enough, but we both were so sure, and we managed to talk our parents into letting us get married.
2: Yeah, too bad it hasn't worked out better.
0: Oh, it worked out for a while. And then Jack's stories weren't selling, and I became a model. And then a fashion designer. And Jack got sensitive about me paying the bills for a while. I don't see what it matters who pays the bills if two people love each other. Jack Shelley's on his way up, Dr. Gillespie.
2: Oh, thank you.
0: Oh, I'm so glad.
2: We can go up to the reception room right there.
3: Dr. Gillespie, how is... Doreen.
0: Jack.
3: How is Carolyn?
0: She's going to be operated on right away. We won't know until then.
2: Come on. We'll go upstairs and wait.
1: Scalpel. Sponge. Hemostat. Tie. Scalpel.
0: Seems like they've been in there so long.
2: Now, don't you worry. Don't worry. Carolyn couldn't be in better hands.
3: Oh, you feel so helpless, don't you?
2: Now, she was crying for you when she first arrived here, Jack. She seemed disturbed because you hadn't been home. She kept asking when you were coming.
3: Things like this are rough on kids, I know.
2: Yeah.
3: But Doreen and I thought if we were going to separate, well, it would be easier on her now than when she's older.
2: I was very disappointed when you two broke up. Somehow I thought you were going to make a success of your marriage. I don't think I ever saw two youngsters any more in love.
3: Well, we used to have a lot in common. We don't have anything in common anymore.
2: You have a child in common. You have all the plans and dreams you started out with. You have a future in common. If you only had the sense to hold on to it.
3: Doreen doesn't need me anymore.
2: I think she does.
0: You're right, Dr. Gillespie. I do.
3: Well, the truth of the matter is that things haven't been working too well for me, and, well, I'm not going to have my wife supporting me.
2: Bob, all the stubborn, selfish, stiff-necked attitude. Jack, I thought you had more common sense. Marriage is a partnership, isn't it? You help each other out in a partnership, don't you? Are you going to make your child unhappy, and your wife unhappy, and yourself unhappy, just because you're too pig-headed to accept a little help?
3: Well, I have my pride.
2: Ah, pride. It's a doggone expensive luxury sometimes. It is, particularly when you buy it at the expense of love.
3: Well, I never thought about it like that.
2: Well, that's the way it looks to Doreen and Carolyn, and to me. Doesn't it, Doreen?
0: Oh, yes, it does, Jack.
2: Yeah.
0: Jack, that's exactly the way it looks to us.
1: Well, it's completed.
3: How is she?
0: Is she all right?
1: The operation was a success.
0: Oh, thank heaven.
1: I can't tell you that she'll live, though. We won't know that for at least 3 days.
3: 3 days?
1: At It'll take 3 days before the crisis will be over.
0: Can we see her?
1: Oh, she's under a sedative. You won't be able to talk to her.
0: Oh, but if I can just see her.
3: Yeah, me too.
1: All right, come with me.

0: Dr. Kildare.
1: Oh, it's you, Millie.
0: Yeah, come in the reception room where we won't be heard.
1: You know, Millie, pretty soon people are going to start talking about us.
0: Dr. Gillespie's been at it again.
1: At what again?
0: I heard him on the telephone ordering flowers again. This time it was carnations. I couldn't hear who he was sending them to because he pushed the door shut. I almost caught my nose in it.
1: Mm. You know what I heard him ordering this morning?
0: What?
1: A set of Grimm's fairy tales.
0: He's the strangest man. Do you think he's in his second childhood?
1: Oh, I'm positive of it, Millie.
0: Yeah, I thought as much.
1: Well, now, if you'll excuse me, I want to have a word with him about a patient of ours.
2: I want one of those dolls that wets its pants. Can you send one, or can't you?
1: Why, Dr. Leonard Gillespie.
2: Kildare, get out of here. Go on, get out. Hello, hello. No, I don't want a doll I can give a permanent to. What would I want with a doll I could give a permanent to for? Look, I want a doll that wets its pants. It's for a little girl, and anyhow, it's none of your business. Look, I don't want to make a big production out of this. I want a doll for a little girl. Do you want to send it out for me, or shall I call some store that will?
1: One of the things I love about you is your supreme tact.
2: Oh, go on, sit on a scalpel.
1: Mm.
2: Does the kind that wets its pants get a permanent, too? Well, all right, I'll send out one of those. To Dr. Leonard Gillespie at Blair General Hospital. Thank you. Goodbye. Ah, Sprach. It used to be that you could just call up and order a doll, but not anymore in this age of miracles and science. So what are you doing up here eavesdropping? What do you want?
1: I just thought you might like to go up and see Carolyn with me.
2: I would. How is she?
1: Setting up today, making wonderful recovery.
2: Oh, well, let's go and see her. Her mother phoned a little while ago, and they're coming over, too. I'm anxious to see that family get back together again.
1: Yeah, so am I. But that's a little out of my line. That I can't accomplish with a scalpel.
2: Jimmy, my boy, when you've reached my age, you'll find you've accomplished something like that more times than you'd think possible. There's more kinds of heart trouble and more ways of healing it than you'd ever realize now. Come on, let's go and see the princess.

0: Why, good afternoon, Dr. Gillespie. Good afternoon, Dr. Kildare.
1: How are you, Carolyn?
2: How do you feel, young woman?
0: I feel fine. Dr. Gillespie, can a girl marry two men?
2: At once?
0: Mm-hmm.
2: Ooh, not without getting into an awful lot of trouble, no.
0: Oh, that's too bad. Because I thought I might marry both you and Dr. Kildare.
2: Oh, you did, eh? You think he's prettier than I am, huh?
0: Well, I do think he's prettier,
2: mm-hmm.
0: But...
1: out of the mouths of babes.
0: But I think you're smarter, Dr. Gillespie.
2: Out of the mouths of babes.
1: Come in.
0: Mommy! Daddy!
3: Hello, darling.
4: Well, how's my girl today?
0: I'm better.
4: When can she go home, Dr. Kildare?
1: A few days now.
4: There. Did you hear that, Carolyn?
3: Mm-hmm. We have a surprise for you, darling. Miss Henderson's gone for good. And Daddy's coming home to live with you and me.
0: Oh, Daddy. Oh, I love you so. I love you so.
4: Oh, baby. Thank just you wait till you see what we're going to do.
2: Come on, Kildare.
1: Kind of gets you to see people that happy, doesn't it?
2: Ah, nonsense. Now, don't go turning into a sentimentalist, Kildare.
1: Oh, your eyes were getting a little misty in there.
2: Fiddly-dee.
1: You look pretty close to tears to me.
2: Fo-fum-fi-fee.
1: Your voice is all rough.
2: I am catching a cold.
1: You're a very inconsistent man.
2: I'm just not a sentimentalist.
5: That doll you ordered just arrived, Dr. Gillespie.
2: Oh? Well, take it in to Carolyn.
5: Well, yes, Dr. Gillespie.
1: You know, Dr. Gillespie, you're a big phony.
2: That is a very shrewd diagnosis, Kildare. A very shrewd diagnosis.

0: Mr. Kildare, do you know what Dr. Gillespie's doing now?
1: What's he doing now?
0: He's playing with dolls.
1: He is?
0: Uh-huh. He's in Carolyn's room. Go in and see for yourself.
1: Well, I will.
2: Go away.
1: Why? I'm the doctor on this case. What on earth are you doing?
2: I'm feeding this doll water. Well, what does it look like I'm doing?
3: He's trying to get the doll to work. It won't work.
2: These dolls are phonies. Fakes. The darn thing broke. Confound it, I'm all wet.
1: Could be, Dr. Gillespie. Could be.
3: Now let's give the doll a permanent.
1: Yes, I'd love to see you give a doll a permanent.
2: All right. Now you've had your fun. Now leave me alone.
1: Just as you say, Doctor. As a matter of fact, I'll promise you right here and now I won't bother you again. Until next week.
4: You have just heard the story of Dr. Kildare, starring Lou Ayres and Lionel Barrymore. This program was written by Gene Holloway and directed by William P. Russo. Original music was composed and conducted by Walter Schumann. Supporting cast included Loreen Tuttle, B. Benaderet, Marlene Ames, and Jack Edwards. Dick Joy speaking.

0: That sounds like a violin there, right?
1: Is definitely.
0: That
1: definitely.
0: Right?
1: Uh-huh. Yeah, you sound like a violin, too.
0: Do you think that was just someone standing by a microphone and just doing that?
1: I do.
0: Was that only a violin, or was there
1: I have to listen to it again.
0: Other
1: I wasn't focused on that.
0: All right. Well, I don't want you to go to sleep tonight until you figure that out.
1: Okay, so I'll see what I can do.
0: I want you to listen to a bunch of radio
1: violins.
0: Broadcasts of the story of Dr. Kildare. That was the Carolyn Shelley case, April 12th, 1950, with Lou Ayres and Lionel Barrymore starring. Hope you enjoyed that. Lisa and I want to tell you about a new website called 100radioshows.com. There's some fun stuff there, right, Lisa?
1: Right. Well, there's more than fun stuff. There's free stuff, too.
0: That's right.
1: So the free stuff is if you go to the site, which is 100radioshows.com, you can download 5 free old-time radio shows right there and then. 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It's not too late to enjoy Christmas shows.
0: No, of course not.
1: We've got comedies and detectives, dramas, mysteries, westerns, you name it, we've got it.
0: Right.
1: And we've got, like I said, the best of the best. These are shows that you have handpicked to be wonderful radio shows, many of which you know and love, and some of which might be hidden gems that you don't know. 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
0: In our next hour, it's a classic radio episode of Command Performance, hosted by Marlena Dietrich from 1942. Going way back, Lisa,
1: right.
0: We had just entered the war. Very, very patriotic broadcast. And then Lisa Wolf Dillon is our lyricist for Learning the Lyrics, right, Lisa?
1: That's right. We're going to talk about songs that begin with the letter E. We're going to talk about the lyrics and see if you can identify those songs.
0: Elephant.
1: That might not be the title of the song. Keep trying.
0: All right, I will. All right, so that's all in our next hour here on Hollywood 360, so stick around.
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1: NBC News Radio, I'm Lisa Carton. Vice President J.D. Vance says the deal with Iran is already bearing real fruits for the American people. Vance said today the deal is already bearing real fruits for the American people.
2: But you really have a win-win situation for the United States of America. If the Iranians don't change their behavior, their military and their nuclear program is still destroyed. If they do change their behavior, then they are going to have a transformative relationship with the Middle East.
1: He added 12.5 million barrels of oil traveled through the Strait of Hormuz overnight. President Trump is awarding the Medal of Honor to three soldiers. In a ceremony at the White House today, Trump honored retired Reconnaissance Marine Major James Capers Jr., retired Army Major Nicholas Dockery, and deceased Marine Colonel John W. Ripley.
3: Men who went willingly to the darkest and most dangerous corners on earth to defeat evil so we could live free.
1: Capers led his team through a deadly ambush in South Vietnam in 1967. Injured and bleeding, Capers got his nine-man team to a helicopter for evacuation after 4 days and nights of fighting. The opening of the Obama Presidential Center in Chicago was a star-studded affair today. Former President Obama spoke along with former First Lady Michelle Obama. Former presidents, including Bill Clinton, George Bush, and Joe Biden, were all in attendance. Performers included Stevie Wonder, Bruce Springsteen, and Bono. The Obama Presidential Center will officially open to the public on Friday, which is Juneteenth. Parts of the South are bracing for potentially catastrophic and life-threatening flooding due to post-tropical storm Arthur. Millions are at risk of flash flooding from eastern Texas to Georgia. Days of heavy rain are expected to slam communities in Louisiana, Mississippi, and Alabama, with a flash flood threat escalated to a rare level 4 for the Mississippi and Alabama coasts early this morning. 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
5: 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Students from both Riverside and San Bernardino counties are now in Maryland at the University of Maryland for the National History Day Championship after winning at the county and state levels. The theme for the 2026 is Revolution, Reaction, Reform in History and featured students from 4th through 12th grades through the competition. Four Ontario 8th grade students at Ray Wiltsey Middle School will compete in the area of junior group performance. In Riverside County, students from Corona Norco Unified and Marina Valley Unified will also compete. From Corona Norco, Corona Fundamental Intermediate School will be competing in the junior group documentary category with their project. They'll also compete in the junior individual performance. From Marina Valley, students at Canyon Springs High will participate in the senior group exhibit competition, will go up against others from throughout the U.S. Disneyland fans have overwhelmingly supported the idea for California state officials to move forward with plans for a specialized license plate that pays tribute to the Anaheim theme park. The California State Treasurer's Office received tremendous interest from more than the minimum required and will advance the proposed Disney license plate through the California Department of Motor Vehicles application process. The Disneyland-themed specialized license plate will raise money for children's hospitals throughout the state. The application for the Disneyland license plate will now move through the DMV review process. The specialized Disneyland license plate will cost $50 for a standard plate and $103 for a personalized plate on top of the $40 to $83 annual DMV renewal fee. You can still join the Disneyland license plate pre-order interest list at the California Treasurer website. For NBC News Radio, KCAA 1050 AM and Express 106.5 FM, I'm Lillian Vasquez and you're up to date.
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13: 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I mean... 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
18: Hello, everyone. I'm Carl Amari, and this is Hollywood 360, the radio show that presents all things entertainment, including trivia contests and games, movie reviews, celebrity interviews, showbiz news, and classic radio shows. My co-host is the captivating Lisa Wolf. In this hour, it's the adventures of Sherlock Holmes from 1948. But first, it's Beat the Host. In order to beat the host, a Hollywood 360 listener contestant named Robert must correctly answer more trivia questions or true or false questions about Bob Seger than I. Lisa Wolf Hall is our moderator. Lisa, please say hello to Robert.
19: Of course, we have Robert on the phone from Bloomingdale, Illinois. Hey, Robert.
18: Hey, Robert.
20: Hey, gang. How you doing tonight?
18: Oh, he sounds smart.
20: I'm sorry. You love your show. You need, if I may make a suggestion.
19: Yes.
20: Please put more Groucho and Jack Benny on.
18: Okay.
19: I will have to agree with you on both counts,
20: right,
19: Robert. So.
20: Yeah, we like Groucho here.
19: I do too.
18: Yeah.
20: All right, let's get it done here.
18: You know,
20: all
18: right. This is not going to be good, Lisa. He sounds way too smart.
19: He's got a helper back there, too.
18: Uh-oh, I'm in trouble.
19: Robert, we're going to start with you, true or false, all about Bob Seger. His song Night Moves was inspired by Bruce Springsteen. True or false?
20: I always have to say false.
18: I agree. I think it's false.
19: It's true.
18: Oh, man.
19: It's true. That's real. That's true.
18: I thought Bruce Springsteen wrote it, actually.
19: Not that I'm aware
18: of.
19: Okay.
18: All right.
19: Okay.
18: Mm-hmm.
19: Carl, Bob Seger was inducted into the Rock and Roll Hall of Fame in 2004.
18: True.
19: What do you think, Robert?
20: I would say true.
19: It is true.
18: All right.
19: All right. You guys are a good team here.
20: Thank you.
19: Robert, Cedarburg, Wisconsin declared November 17th, 2017, Bob Seger Day in the city.
20: I have to say false.
18: I'm going to say true.
19: It's false. It was Lincoln Park, Michigan, because he was born in Detroit.
18: Here's for Robert. Here's for Carl.
19: I made up Wisconsin. But
20: My memory's not that good anyway, but yeah.
18: Prevagen. Yeah. Prevagen will fix that for you.
20: Right.
19: Carl, Bob Seger began performing in Detroit in 1961 with a 3-piece band, The Crescendos.
18: I'll say that's false. You changed the name probably. It's probably not The Crescendos.
19: Do you know what a crescendo is?
18: Yeah, I do.
19: What is it?
18: It's a musical or it's like a...
19: It is musical, but not a kitschip, but that's fine.
18: You know, it's like...
19: Okay, that's fair enough. All right, Robert.
18: It's something musical.
19: It is musical. Robert, is he right?
20: I would have to say, starting out, I would have to say that's true.
19: Yeah, unfortunately, Carl got me on that one. I changed the name.
18: This is for Carl.
19: It's false. It wasn't the crescendos. It's the decibels.
18: Isn't like crescendo when something peaks to a crescendo?
19: It gets louder and louder, like to crescendo. It increases in volume.
18: All right, so we're tied up, Robert.
19: Yeah.
18: We're tied up.
19: Robert, regarding his early musical inspirations, Seeger stated that Buddy Holly, he was the first one that really got to me.
20: I would have to say true on that.
18: I'm going to say false.
19: Darn it.
18: Ah.
19: It's false. That was literal. Little Richard was the one that
18: here's
19: was.
18: Here's for Robert. Here's for Carl.
19: Got. It was Little Richard.
18: Oh, I just took the lead.
19: Okay, here's the last
18: question.
19: I just took
18: the lead.
19: Carl. You ready?
18: Yes.
19: You listening?
18: Yes. I'm ruthless. I am, you know, I don't win enough of these, Robert.
19: He needs
18: and
19: this
18: it's,
19: for,
18: you know, for
19: Robert,
18: my,
19: his
18: for my
19: ego
18: own
19: really
18: ego,
19: needs
18: yes,
19: it.
18: You know?
19: I mean, his ego really needs
18: I mean, you know,
19: a little extra.
18: I'm 5'7", so when you're 5'7", you need, you know.
19: You got to take it where you can get
18: you
19: it.
18: You got to take okay. it whenever.
20: If he wins, I'll buy him a pizza. How's that?
19: Fair enough.
18: Ooh.
19: Uh-oh. Carl.
18: Yes?
19: 1987.
18: Or you can buy me platform shoes. Either
19: Let's
18: one,
19: go with
18: one
19: the pizza.
18: Of those. What do you think of that? Right.
19: In 1987, Bob Seger recorded the song Shakedown for the soundtrack to the film Beverly Hills Cop 2, which earned him an Academy Award nomination.
18: I'd say that all of that sounds true. I'm going to say true on there.
20: That is true because I believe that's true because I heard that song on 80s on 8 one time.
19: You are absolutely right. It is true. That is correct.
20: Yeah.
19: But I don't know, true or false, Carl beat you on this one.
18: Just by one.
19: Just by one.
18: But you know what? Robert is a great player, I'm telling you.
19: It was great.
18: You're a lot of fun to play the game with, Robert, so make sure you call back again, all right? I'm going to send you
19: And I want to say thank you to your helper in the room.
18: Yeah, I'm going to send you some fun CDs, all right, my friend?
20: Very good. Thank you very
18: Thanks,
20: much.
18: Thanks, buddy. Have a great night.
19: Bye-bye.
18: When we come back, thank you. 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
18: 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All right, time for Sherlock Holmes. This stars John Stanley and Alfred Shirley in The Adventure of the Empty House, April 11th, 1948. Here's part one.
0: From New York City, the makers of Clipper Craft Clothes for Men and 1036 leading retail stores from coast to coast present the world's most famous detective, Sherlock Holmes.

0: Tonight's story, The Adventure of the Empty House. Well, here we are as usual in Dr. Watson's hospitable study, all ready and waiting for our weekly treat. What's it to be tonight, Dr. Watson?
1: Well, tonight I think I'll tell you how Holmes made an unexpected and, I may say, dramatic return after many years' absence. Yes, it was so dramatic I came dash close to fainting.
0: Well, well.
1: You know, I've always said it's a good thing to absent yourself from time to time. Makes people appreciate you when you come back. That's what Holmes said the time he was missing for 3 years.
0: 3 years? Whew, that's a pretty long lapse of time.
1: Yes, it was, rather. Everyone thought he was dead. What a horrible time that was. I couldn't bear to live in our old lodgings in Baker Street. Associations and everything.
0: Yes.
1: You know, it's funny how sentimental we all are underneath. I'd taken up my quarters in a more fashionable part of town and resumed my medical practice. It was after Holmes had succeeded in driving Professor Moriarty out of England. We all believed Holmes had sacrificed his life to rid society of that evil spirit.
0: That sounds terrifically exciting, Doctor. Won't you tell us how Holmes managed to put a finish to Moriarty?
1: What? Kill off Professor Moriarty before I've told you the rest of our adventures with him? Well, I should say not. Never catch me throwing away good material, but let's get down to cases.
0: Fair enough.
1: Very well. It was in the spring of the year 1894 when all of London, the fashionable world in particular, was dismayed by the death under most unusual circumstances of the Honorable Ronald Adair. That likable young gentleman was the second son of the Earl of Maynooth. He lived, together with his mother, the Countess of Maynooth, and his sister Hilda, at 427 Park Lane. The youth moved in the best society, but was very fond of cards, played continually.
0: Aha, piling up gambling debts he couldn't pay.
1: Well, as a matter of fact, it came out in evidence that he had actually won as much as £420 in one sitting at his club the week previous, from Godfrey Miller and Lord Balmoral, I believe it was. His partner was a certain Colonel Moran.
0: But then he must have been well ahead of the game.
1: Oh, quite. And yet it was to this easygoing, likable, I might even say lucky young aristocrat, that death came in a most strange and unexpected form on the night of the March the 30th. He returned from his club shortly after 10, his mother and sister having gone to the opera. The butler, Peters, swore that he heard him enter the front room on the second floor, generally used as his sitting room. The night being chilly, he had lit a fire, and as it showed a tendency to smoke, one of the front windows had been opened about 4 inches. Nothing further was heard from this sitting room until 11:30, the hour of the return of Lady Maynooth and her daughter. Peters testified that her ladyship seemed rather agitated.

0: gracious, Hilda. I declare I'm chilled to the bone.
1: I'm sorry, Mama.
0: Oh, Peters, will you help me with my carriage boots?
2: Certainly, milady. You've returned so early. I trust the opera was not a disappointment.
1: Oh, no, indeed, Peters. It was heavenly. Only Mama can never bear to stay for the death scenes at the end.
0: So depressing, I always think.
1: Why, Mama, I've always thought Carmen was terribly gay. Just because he knifes in the last scene doesn't
0: mean... No, I know. But so primitive, so brutal. And that bit in the gypsy camp, where Carmen keeps turning up the ace of spades, the card of death. I had the queerest foreboding during that scene, as though Ronnie needed me. Oh, dear, I do wish he wouldn't play whist so often. I'm sure it's not good for him. A boy his age should have other interests. I wish I could get that ace of spades out of my mind. I can't help feeling it means something.
1: Oh, nonsense, Mama. You've just given yourself another case of the fidgets. It's the English climate that's depressing you, that's all. One day of sunshine and you'll be as gay as a lark.
0: I'm sure I hope so. Oh, dear, listen to that wind. Fog and rain, rain and fog. Peters, has Mr. Ronald come in yet?
2: Yes, milady, over an hour ago. He's upstairs in his sitting room.
0: Well, thank heaven for that. I think I'll just go up and say goodnight to him.
1: That's right, Mama. Make sure he isn't sitting in a draught.
0: Hilda, really? I declare I don't know what children are coming to nowadays. No respect for their parents.
1: Good night, darling.
0: And you're not to sit up till all hours, mind.
1: No, Mama.
0: Really, I don't know how young girls nowadays expect to keep their looks if they never go to bed. Oh, dear, that wind. It's so eerie. Ronnie, dear, it's Mother. Why, it's locked. The door's locked. Ronnie, are you all right? Ronnie!
1: Mother, what's the matter?
0: Ronnie, he's locked himself in. He doesn't answer. Peters, Hilda, oh, come quickly, I'm afraid.
1: Come on, Mother.
0: Oh, Ronnie, why don't you answer?
2: No, don't worry, my lady.
1: It's all right, Mother, he's probably fallen asleep.
0: Ronnie, oh, Hilda, I'm frightened. Peters, can't you break the door down?
2: I can try, my lady.
1: Here, let me help. Now then, both together.
2: There, here, my lady. Fallen asleep at the desk.
0: But he looked so strange. Cards scattered everywhere, and look there. The ace of spades. There's blood on it. Blood dripping onto the carpet. Ronnie!
1: Oh. Well, Peters, quick, help me. She's fainted.
2: Oh, dear, oh, dear.
1: Here, put her on the couch.
2: No, poor Lady Maynooth.
1: Oh, dear, Mother.
2: Shall I call the doctor, miss?
1: Oh, never mind, Mother. It's Ronnie we have to worry about. Maybe it's not too late. Oh, Ronnie. Oh, his head.

0: Watson, Ronald Adair was in the second story sitting room with the door locked on the inside.
1: Exactly, Mr. Harris. Furthermore, he was in the room alone.
0: Yes, but if someone else shot him, how is that possible?
1: That's what puzzled the authorities. No one could have climbed up to the open window without leaving traces of some sort. The outside wall was perfectly smooth, no ivy, no water pipes. Furthermore, there was a drop of over 20 feet from the window to the ground.
0: Well, then the murderer couldn't have been in the room with young Adair. He must have shot at him from the street below.
1: Remember, the window was open only 4 inches and the glass was not shattered.
0: That would be a pretty remarkable shot, Doctor.
1: Furthermore, Park Lane is not an unfrequented thoroughfare, and there is a cab stand within 50 yards of the house, and yet no one heard a shot.
0: Nice little problem.
1: Yes, exactly. Scotland Yard was at its wit's end. Our old friend, Inspector Lestrade, even went so far as to consult me in the matter, knowing how familiar I was with Holmes' methods of deduction. And so I promised to have a look at the facade of Lady Maynooth's house in Park Lane to see if anything suggested itself to me.
0: And did it?
1: Now, Mr. Harris, you're anticipating again.
0: I'm sorry.
1: Well, so it was. But around 6 o'clock that evening, I found myself at the Oxford Street end of Park Lane, a heterogeneous collection of loafers on the pavement, all staring up at a particular window, directed me to the house I had come to see.

0: Good evening, Constable.
1: Good evening, Dr. Watson, sir. I was told you might be dropping around for a look at the scene of crime.
0: Yes, nice little crowd you've collected here.
1: Yes, sir. Nothing like a good murder to bring them out of their owls. Heh. Look at that old codger up there with the white whiskers. Pushed his way up to the front. But he ain't been out of doors for months. Looks fair dusty, he does.
0: Who in the bibliophile?
1: The what, sir?
0: Book lover. Notice the titles of the volumes under his arm. Say, let's have a look. Origin of Tree Worship. Sign Language of the Druids. Life in Early Crete. Evidently collects obscure volumes, either as a trade or a hobby.
1: Well, well. I never would have noticed. I'll hand it to you, Dr. Watson. You're almost as good with your deductions as Mr. Sherlock Holmes himself.
0: Elementary, my dear constable. Elementary. poor old fellow. He's got a bad cough. Lung condition, probably. Well, there doesn't seem to be anything much to discover. No possible way of scaling the front of the building from below. How about the roof? Could he have come across from another building?
1: No, sir. Inspector Lestrade looked into that first thing. Roof's all divided off with iron bars. Spikes on them. About as easy to break into as the Bank of England.
0: Well, may as well be getting on home. Yes, I dare say even Holmes couldn't solve this.
2: Here, look where you're going, you clumsy fool.
0: Oh, I say, I'm terribly sorry. I hope you're not hurt.
2: Who cares about me? It's my books that matter. Struck them right out of my hand. There they are, lying all over the road. Mud on their covers.
0: Oh, please, let me pick them up.
2: No, you don't. And don't you touch them. You've done enough damage already. Mercy on us. Such a mess. Nobody appreciates good books nowadays.
0: Well, at least let me apologize. I'm
2: oh,
0: really
2: go away, Dunner. Don't bother me. Can't you see I'm busy? Well, go home, can't you? You're new use standing around here.
0: Well, maybe he's right. Good night, Constable.
1: Good night, Doctor.
0: Lestrade knows where to find me in case he wants me.
3: Is that a Hammond organ, Lisa?
4: If you say so, it is.
3: It sounded like it.
4: I mean, it sounded like it.
3: It was going to a crescendo.
4: It was going to.
3: It was heading toward
4: a crescendo.
3: A crescendo.
4: Okay.
3: How do you spell that? C-H?
4: No.
3: C-R?
4: C-R.
3: C-R. I'm not a very good speller.
4: I know.
3: I'm not a great speller. I'm good at math, though.
4: Are you?
3: But spelling has never been...
4: Oh, well, that's why you have me, to check a little spell check and a little Lisa for grammar.
3: I don't
4: and
3: know.
4: It's all good.
3: I mean, spelling is not my thing.
4: Well,
3: you know?
4: I can help you out there.
3: Yeah. Anyway, we're listening to The Adventures of Sherlock Holmes, starring John Stanley and Alfred Shirley, broadcast from April 11th, 1948, The Adventure of the Empty House. Good broadcast, really good quality too, right off the master recording. Hope you're enjoying it. We'll get back to it after this.
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22: 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Mike Bubble Bath Costella is our executive producer, and really and truly the reason why these shows sound so good is because Mike has some magic potion. I don't know what it is, Lisa. Oh, there's the bubbles.
23: Magic potion or magic lotion, did you say?
22: Ooh, there he is. That's a signature sound now. Bubble bath. So what do you do with these shows, Mike? How do you make them sound so good? I know they're from the direct from the masters, but then what do? You have some kind of...
24: A lot of work, a lot of processing.
22: Processing. So he doesn't want to be too specific.
23: No, very vague.
22: He wants to keep it... He wants to keep us guessing. See? Smart man.
24: Keeps me a job, you know?
23: Yeah, true.
22: And then the great Lisa Wolf. It was a little weird. You're a little weird, but that's
23: I'm
22: okay.
23: I'm not weird.
22: You're weird in a nice way.
23: I'm just different than you are,
22: you're
23: which
22: weird
23: is
22: in
23: good,
22: a very,
23: which
22: you're,
23: is a really good thing.
22: Weird is not a bad thing.
23: No, I don't think it is either, but...
22: Weird is interesting.
23: That's true.
22: Right? Isn't there,
23: you
22: it?
23: You know what? I feel like there's good weird and there's bad weird.
22: Yeah, you know, you're not the bad
23: there's
22: weird.
23: There's like, you know, like we talk about baby reindeer. That's bad weird.
22: Yeah, no, you're good weird.
23: Okay.
22: Yeah.
23: I'm not sure if that's a compliment, but
22: no,
23: I'm
22: you're definitely
23: take it.
22: Good weird.
23: Good weird. Like a good witch or a bad witch. Is
22: yeah.
23: It like that.
25: I'll get you, my pretty.
23: I'll take the
25: and
23: good
25: your little
23: weird.
25: Dog, too.
23: Maybe you're the weird one.
22: So we had, I'm sure a lot of our listeners figured it out. Last week, we ran a repeat from 2 years ago because I was out of town. That's not too, usually it's Lisa out of town. But last week I was out of town. I was at a wedding in Scottsdale. It was a beautiful, beautiful, beautiful affair, unbelievable affair, and had a great time. And so couldn't do the show. So we have it's weird to be back. I mean, it's like it's been 2 weeks,
23: right?
22: But it seems like 3 days ago.
23: I know, but sometimes
22: it goes so fast.
23: It's nice to have a break, and it kind of comes back with a clear head and a little more enthusiasm. Sometimes,
22: yeah, because. Yeah, I mean, it's like, it seems like it was, it doesn't seem like 2 weeks
23: absolutely
22: ago we were
23: no.
22: here.
23: Just a few days.
22: Yeah, we come here every Saturday night at WIND. That's our flagship station here in the Chicago area. And we broadcast across the country on the Salem Radio Network, syndicated to many, many radio stations. And it's a real privilege, and it's a real honor, and we love doing it. We really look forward to doing it.
23: Mm-hmm.
22: And we thank all of our program directors and radio stations. But most importantly, we thank you, our listeners, because without you, it wouldn't make any sense or any fun. So thank you out there in Radio Land for tuning us in. And speaking of tuning in, we're listening to Sherlock Holmes. This was a detective character created by the one and only Sir Arthur Conan Doyle. He was a terrific writer and created this character. And it came to radio. You ready for this, Lisa? Originally in 1930. Who even knew there was a dramatic radio in 1930? I think it was more like reading of stories and stuff like that. But by 1939... Basil Rathbone and Nigel Bruce were on radio as Sherlock Holmes and Watson, and they were simultaneously starring in a very popular series of Sherlock Holmes movies for Fox and later Universal. All right, we're listening to The Adventure of the Empty House. John Stanley, Alfred Shirley, here's the conclusion.
26: Any calls while I was out, Rosie?
27: No, sir.
26: Oh, good. Maybe my luck is in tonight. It was about time I had a peaceful evening at home. Oh, I spoke too soon. See what it is this time, Rosie. Croup or measles.
27: Yes, sir, right away.
26: No more privacy than a Siamese twin. Dr. Codcall is sole his own. And as for Oh, yes, Rosie, who is it, and what does he think he has?
0: He died a patient, sir.
26: No? What then?
0: I don't rightly know, sir. He's an old fellow with white whiskers, like a billy goat. Said to tell you it was your bibliophile calling.
26: My what? Who the bibliophile?
1: You're surprised to see me so soon, eh?
26: Well, how do you do? Come in, come in.
1: Thank you.
26: That's all, Rosie.
0: Oh, yes, sir.
26: Well, please sit down. I hope you're recovered from the bump I gave you.
1: Well, that's what I came to see you about, Dr. Watson.
26: Oh, yes?
1: I've got a conscience, sir. And when I chanced to see you come into this house, I came hobbling after you because I said to myself, I'll just step in and see that kind gentleman and tell him I'm sorry I was a bit gruff a while back and no harm meant. And I'm much obliged for offering to pick up my books.
26: Oh, not at all.
1: Maybe you collect books yourself.
26: Well, no, I can't say that I do.
1: Never too late to learn. Now, here's a copy of British Birds and here's a very fine Catullus.
26: Yes, but
1: or perhaps this holy war would be more in your line.
26: Well, really, you know, I don't think...
1: A bargain, every one of them. With 5 volumes, you could just fill that gap on the second shelf.
2: So untidy, my dear Watson, quite unlike your old self.
1: Holmes!
2: Obviously. I wondered how long it would take you to penetrate my disguise.
1: Listen, You're not dead.
2: Your reasoning, my dear Watson, as usual, is faultless.
1: Well, I'm... For heaven's sake, I...
2: Easy, Watson, easy.
1: My dear Holmes, I think I sit down.
2: It's a very good idea. I'd better have a nip of this brandy.
1: Yes, I could do with a bracer.
2: My dear Watson, 1,000 apologies. I had no idea you'd be so affected.
1: Well, I'm not made of chilled steel like you, Holmes. Where's my brandy?
2: Here you are.
1: That's better. So it's really you standing here in my study. Well, thank heaven, why, you old reprobate, you. How in heaven's name did you ever come back alive out of that dreadful chasm where Professor Moriarty met his death?
2: It's quite simple. I was never there.
1: Yes, but good heavens, Holmes, it's been 3 years. You let us believe you were dead all that time. Now, was that nice, I ask
2: not,
1: you?
2: Not nice, Watson, but necessary. You see, Moriarty's gang was still to be dealt with. I was much safer if they believed I'd met my death at the same time as their illustrious leader. For 3 years, I've been living in disguise, tracking the members of that foul brotherhood to the ends of the earth. And now I'm happy to say there's only one left to be dealt with.
1: But look here, Holmes, why didn't you let me know who you were when I bumped into you in Park Lane just now?
2: Because, my dear Watson, you were being watched by the man I'm after, the last of Moriarty's gang.
1: Good heavens, who is he?
2: Someone you doubtless know, Watson. You may have even played whist with him on numerous occasions and lost. Most people lose when they play with the tiger, as Moriarty used to call him. A clever man, Watson. Very clever. He not only suspects that I'm alive, he even guesses I've returned to London.
1: Good Lord.
2: Yes, but I mean to take advantage of this cleverness. I've set a trap for him. I expect to catch my tiger tonight.
1: Tonight?
2: Exactly. Don't suppose you'd care to come along.
1: You just try to prevent me, that's all I have to say. 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
0: Now back to Holmes and Watson. We find them slinking down a dark and sinister little alleyway.
2: I say, Holmes, do we have to do all this pussyfooting down dark mews and through smelly stables?
3: Absolutely, my dear Watson. It's essential that we should not be followed at this stage of the game. Yes, we've passed Manchester Street and Blandford Street. Here, down this narrow passage.
2: Good Lord. It's as dark as the black hole of Calcutta.
3: Here, scale this fence.
2: Scale the fence?
3: Now, don't tell me you've let yourself get out of condition during my absence.
2: Certainly not, only, do you think it's quite dignified?
3: Probably not, but who'll ever know? Up with you.
2: All right. A little better. I've ruined the knees of my trousers.
3: Oh, stop burbling, Watson, and come along. We've got to get into this house.
2: Yes, but look here. It's an empty house.
3: Quite. That's why I selected it. Now, where did I put that key?
2: Don't tell me you're not going to pick the lock. Holmes, you're losing your grip.
3: Quiet. Come in. Easy does it. Shut the door after you. Gently, my dear Watson. Gently.
2: Well, I'm doing my best. It was a draft. Well, now what?
3: Come along upstairs. We should get a good view from the windows of the upper front room.
2: You know, Holmes, there's something spooky about an empty house. Strange noises, boards squeaking.
3: Easy. We turn a corner here. Are you with me?
2: Oh, absolutely.
3: Ah, this is the room. Excellent. The light from the street lamps, all the illumination we shall need.
2: Look here, Holmes. There's something familiar about this street out there. Why, of course, it's Baker Street.
3: Exactly. We're in Camden House, which stands opposite our old quarters.
2: Jove, no wonder it looked familiar. But why station ourselves here?
3: Because it commands an excellent view of our historic dwelling. Might I trouble you, my dear Watson, to draw a little nearer to the window, taking every precaution not to show yourself.
2: Right.
3: And then look up at our old rooms. We'll see if 3 years of absence have entirely taken away my power to surprise you.
2: Well, the windows of our sitting room are lighted. I see there's a man sitting in front of one. Well, look here, it's you, Edith. Well, that is, at least it's your silhouette.
3: It's a bust of me, to be exact. Anything else of interest in Baker Street?
2: There's two disreputable-looking fellows leaning against a lamppost.
3: Excellent, Watson. I expected them.
2: Holmes, good heavens, your head. I mean the dummy. It moved.
3: Of course, our old friend Mrs. Hudson has orders to move it from below from time to time. Listen, what was that?
2: Sounded like a door closing.
3: Yes. I felt a draft. By all that's holy, he's going to operate from inside this building. I expected he'd work from the street as he did before. Quick, Watson, we've got to get out of here. You'll probably want this window.
2: You mean whoever we're after, he's coming in here?
3: Of course. Quick, Watson, enter the next room. Here. Stand in the shadow where we can watch him without being seen.
2: I hear footsteps. He's coming.
3: Quiet if you value your life.
2: Standing in the doorway. His face is in the shadow of his hat. Great Scott, his eyes blaze in the dark like a cat's.
3: Like a tiger's, Watson.
2: He's crossing to the window. He's raising the window.
3: Not very far, Watson. That won't be necessary.
2: His stick. His walking stick. Why is he pointing it out of the window?
3: It's a gun, Watson. Devilish invention. Doesn't make a sound. He's going to take a shot at my silhouette. When we hear the window across the street crash, we know he's fired.
2: He's aiming.
3: Get him, Watson! Get him!
4: Hey, here!
2: Move, you
4: The gun, Watson!
5: I thought you had me. Well, not before I squeeze the life out of you. No, you don't.
3: Watson. Watson, are you all right? I knocked him out.
2: Absolutely. What's that for?
3: Those two men from Scotland Yard down in the street leaning against the lamppost. I must say I thought our friend here would do his dirty work outside so they could deal with him firsthand. Ah, here come the regulars. Well, well, if it isn't Lestrade.
6: You bet it is. I took the job myself. And maybe we weren't glad to get your message at Scotland Yard half an hour ago. Although I must say we've done pretty well down there in your absence.
3: Really? Solved the Ronald Adair mystery yet?
6: Oh, well, that is...
3: Our sleeping beauty seems to be coming too. Gentlemen, allow me to present Colonel Sebastian Moran, late of Her Majesty's Indian Army. I believe I'm correct, Colonel, in saying that your bag of tigers still remains unrivaled.
7: You go to blazes.
3: Yes, a remarkable shot. You and your air gun were invaluable to the late Professor Moriarty, eh?
7: I might have known that wasn't you in the window.
3: Quite. I'm surprised that such a simple stratagem could deceive so old a shikar.
2: What do you mean by that?
3: How often, Colonel, have you tethered a goat to a tree, lain above it with your rifle, and waited for the bait to attract your tiger? This empty house is my tree. You are my tiger. The only difference being that I did not care to be the goat myself. Take him away, Lestrade.
7: Just a moment. You can't arrest me for taking a shot at a dummy, not even if it's the dummy of Sherlock Holmes.
3: That's quite right. I arrest you for the murder of the Honorable Ronald Adair, because you are the only man alive capable of shooting a man through the slightly opened window from the street below without being heard. A truly remarkable shot, Colonel. A bit too remarkable. That's how I knew you were the murderer.
6: Now come along, you. Frank, bring that stick along.
8: Right, sir.
6: We'll need it as evidence.
3: Well, Watson, what do you say? Shall we step across the street to our old quarters?
2: Right-o.
3: I think you'll find everything just as it used to be, and I'm sure Mrs. Hudson is anxiously awaiting us with sandwiches and a steaming pot of coffee.
2: Ah.
3: You see, I remember your weakness.
2: My weakness? Well, I like...

0: And that, Mr. Harris, is the story of how I went to live in Baker Street again and started another series of incredible and amazing adventures, which I shall tell you about, if it won't bore you.
1: Well, what do you think, Dr. Watson? You know, there's just one thing I don't understand about tonight's story, though. Why did Colonel Moran kill Ronald Adair?
0: Because Adair had discovered Moran was cheating at cards and threatened to expose him. You remember that I said Adair had won £400 at whist the week before with Moran as his partner?
1: Yes.
0: That amount made Adair suspicious. He discovered the cards were marked. The very cards, by the way, which were found beside the dead body. He was examining them again to be sure he'd made no mistake. That's why the door was locked on the inside. He didn't want anyone to interrupt him.
1: I see. Well, what about next week's story, Dr. Watson?
0: Let me think. Next week, suppose I tell you about a rather curious dinner that Holmes and I attended in order to see if we could discover if a world-famous violinist was trying to poison his wife.
1: Did you succeed?
0: In a way, yes. Of course, there was a death, but I'll tell you all about it next week.
2: The makers of Clipper Craft Clothes and 1036 leading stores from coast to coast have brought you another in the new series of broadcasts featuring the world's most famous detective, Sherlock Holmes. Our stories are based upon the character of Sherlock Holmes, created by Sir Arthur Conan Doyle. Sherlock Holmes is played by John Stanley, Dr. Watson by Alfred Shirley, and the dramatizations are by Edith Meiser. Sherlock Holmes is produced and directed by Basil Lochran, with special music by Albert Berman. If you don't know your Clippercraft dealer, write Clippercraft, 200 Fifth Avenue, New York City. Be sure to listen next Sunday to Sherlock Holmes in The Case of the Very Best Butter. 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
4: That's a WOR Mutual broadcast. In front of a live studio audience, you heard them applauding there. There probably was a sign that says, applause. Or is that applesauce?
5: Yeah, it's applesauce.
4: Oh, okay, applause, applesauce. Mm-hmm. And, this was, imagine, they were all on the stage there. There's a whole studio audience. They're up there with their scripts. Oh, gosh.
5: I think it makes them even better to have room full of people and a little response, reaction.
4: It's so great. Sure. We don't have a studio. We should have a studio.
5: We should. Wouldn't that be fun?
4: Let's do this show in front of a studio audience, Mike. Wouldn't that be a blast?
6: We'd have to do that.
5: Maybe go to a location.
4: Yeah, it'd be cool. Sherlock Holmes, April 11th, 1948. The Adventure of the Empty House, sponsored by Clipper Craft Clothes.
5: Say that again.
4: Clipper Craft Clothes. Time for this month in music history.
5: All right, our next song goes back to 1985.
4: This is Simple Minds.
5: Yes. I mean,
4: forget about
5: when I hear
4: Breakfast
5: this,
4: Club.
5: Yes, when I hear this, I mean, this is so 80s. This is Breakfast Club. This is the band's only number one hit, Simple Minds. And this plays during the opening and closing credits of the film.
4: What a movie.
5: I know. What a movie. What a song. What an era. What a decade.
4: I mean, there's probably people out there listening to our show that have never seen The Breakfast Club.
5: I suppose so.
4: And if you have never seen The Breakfast Club, folks, you don't know what you're missing. You need to watch that movie.
5: It was a lot of fun.
4: John Hughes. Wow, what a great movie. All right, thanks, Lisa.
5: Sure. Well,
4: more of Hollywood 360 after this short break.
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4: 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Right, Lisa?
5: That's right. We did Bob Seger for Beat the Host. Now we're warmed up, and now it's Bob Seger Name That Tune. I've got some great clips from some Bob Seger songs, and we'll be shouting it out. 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We're looking for caller number 6.
4: Come on, it's Bob Seger.
5: Oh, it's the best.
4: 312-642-5600. 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
14: NBC News Radio, I'm Lisa Carton. Vice President J.D. Vance says the deal with Iran is already bearing real fruits for the American people. Vance said today the deal is already bearing real fruits for the American people.
15: You really have a win-win situation for the United States of America. If the Iranians don't change their behavior, their military and their nuclear program is still destroyed. If they do change their behavior, then they are going to have a transformative relationship with the Middle East.
14: He added 12.5 million barrels of oil traveled through the Strait of Hormuz overnight. President Trump is awarding the Medal of Honor to 3 soldiers. In a ceremony at the White House today, Trump honored retired Reconnaissance Marine Major James Capers Jr., retired Army Major Nicholas Dockery, and deceased Marine Colonel John W. Ripley.
16: Men who went willingly to the darkest and most dangerous corners on earth to defeat evil so we could live free.
14: Capers led his team through a deadly ambush in South Vietnam in 1967. Injured and bleeding, Capers got his 9-man team to a helicopter for evacuation after 4 days and nights of fighting. The opening of the Obama Presidential Center in Chicago was a star-studded affair today. Former President Obama spoke along with former First Lady Michelle Obama. Former presidents, including Bill Clinton, George Bush, and Joe Biden, were all in attendance. Performers included Stevie Wonder, Bruce Springsteen, and Bono. The Obama Presidential Center will officially open to the public on Friday, which is Juneteenth. Parts of the South are bracing for potentially catastrophic and life-threatening flooding due to post-tropical storm Arthur. Millions are at risk of flash flooding from eastern Texas to Georgia. Days of heavy rain are expected to slam communities in Louisiana, Mississippi, and Alabama. With a flash flood threat escalated to a rare level 4 for the Mississippi and Alabama coasts early this morning. 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
17: 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Students from both Riverside and San Bernardino counties are now in Maryland at the University of Maryland for the National History Day Championship after winning at the county and state levels. The theme for the 2026 is Revolution, Reaction, Reform in History and featured students from 4th through 12th grades through the competition. Four Ontario 8th grade students at Ray Wiltsey Middle School will compete in the area of junior group performance. In Riverside County, students from Corona Norco Unified and Marina Valley Unified will also compete. From Corona Norco, Corona Fundamental Intermediate School will be competing in the junior group documentary category with their project. They'll also compete in the junior individual performance. From Marina Valley, students at Canyon Springs High will participate in the senior group exhibit competition, will go up against others from throughout the U.S. Disneyland fans have overwhelmingly supported the idea for California state officials to move forward with plans for a specialized license plate that pays tribute to the Anaheim theme park. The California State Treasurer's Office received tremendous interest from more than the minimum required and will advance the proposed Disney license plate through the California Department of Motor Vehicles application process. The Disneyland-themed specialized license plate will raise money for children's hospitals throughout the state. The application for the Disneyland license plate will now move through the DMV review process. The specialized Disneyland license plate will cost $50 for a standard plate and $103 for a personalized plate on top of the $40 to $83 annual DMV renewal fee. You can still join the Disneyland license plate pre-order interest list at the California Treasurer website. For NBC News Radio, KCAA 1050 AM and Express 106.5 FM, I'm Lillian Vasquez and you're up to date.
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0: Flocking to the algae-streaked reflecting pond on the National Mall, it's becoming quite an eyesore. Meanwhile, the Pentagon tells lawmakers it needs $80 billion for the Iran war and other bills. I'm Kate Delaney. First, we roll into the rundown here right at the top of America Tonight. With the Iran war and still people grappling to understand what the memorandum of understanding means in the first place, J.D. Vance, the vice president, says this about what people don't understand and what they need to understand about how significant it is.
1: The president's peace plan in Iran is already bearing real fruits for the American people. Last night, 12.5 million barrels of oil went through the Strait of Hormuz. That is a high since the beginning of the conflict. Oil prices are down nearly at their level from the pre-war conflict. Gas prices dropped below $4 a gallon today for the first time since the conflict. And importantly, they're going to keep falling further given how low oil prices are.
0: Meanwhile, Republican critics, and that's right, Republican critics, describe the deal as out of step with the president's goals, blaming his advisors, but not the president, saying, like, for example, Senator Roger Wicker, Republican from Mississippi, saying President Trump has pursued peace through strength. He's the chairman of the Senate Armed Services Committee, and added, I hope the intermediaries working on this deal are not undermining that objective. The vice president acknowledged some elements of the criticism when he was speaking earlier in the day, saying that some of the agreements were verbal and not in writing, that there's a lot of discussion that the MOU, the gentleman's agreement, the final deal, words don't matter. Ladies and gentlemen, we're about verification. One of the examples is the disposal of Iran's stockpile of enriched uranium. The vice president said Iran agreed to do it, but it isn't in the 14-point memorandum. Israelis also criticized the deal, saying that it was weak on the Israeli side of things, to which Vance said, if I was in the cabinet of the Israeli government, I might not be attacking the only powerful ally that I have anywhere left in the world in the first place. So there still is some questions certainly to be answered, that's for sure. But for now, the Strait of Hormuz is open, the naval blockade has been lifted, and what that memorandum actually comes to bear, what kind of fruit it comes to bear, and whether it's rotten or whether it's solid, that will all be seen in the near future, at least in the 60 days that lie ahead, that's for sure. All right, meanwhile, on an up note, at least for people who are fans of the Knicks, maybe not the San Antonio Spurs fans and others who rooted for different teams in the NBA, but for the Knicks, 53 years their fans have waited for another shot at it. 2 million people jammed the Canyon of Heroes to get a glimpse of the parade and the heroes that went by, and fortunately, there was really a lot of calm, I have to say, for that many people. There's a blue wall all over the place. 10,000 police were on hand for this parade. The mayor of New York City, Mondami, said this.
2: Over these past weeks, as the Knicks kept winning, our city has come together as one. Neighbors invited neighbors over. Strangers high-fived one another in the street. Subway conductors saying their announcements and bus drivers dead behind the wheel. So often when this city comes together, it is because we are forced to, by a moment of tragedy or adversity. What a gift it is to be brought together by pure, unfiltered joy.
0: Yeah, how about that? All right, sadly, one killed in Mississippi, a state of emergency in Louisiana. Of course, life-threatening floods hit the Gulf. The tropical storm Arthur did no favors to that region as it continues to move through to the northeast. A road crew member was killed during a cleanup operation. Thursday, the remnants of Tropical Storm Arthur, the first named storm of the Atlantic hurricane season, whipped through the Gulf region in Louisiana. Governor Jeff Landry declared a statewide emergency in response to the storm. The emergency order follows reports of tornadoes and more than a foot of rain in some areas over 24 hours. hours. State officials say the storm caused some wild, dangerous conditions. A lot of downed trees, damages to homes and to businesses. In Mississippi, Governor Tate Reeves said the county road crew worker was killed during a cleanup operation in Franklin County in southwestern Mississippi. The Mississippi Emergency Management Agency said crews were at the scene of Anchor Lake Dam and said that the dam had not been breached and it was functioning, but it looked shaky, and about 30 homes had been evacuated as a precautionary measure to what they were seeing, that it was not looking good. So flash flood emergencies in a lot of different places and wicked, wicked weather. I mean, in Alabama, same thing. In Pearl River County, Mississippi, 10 inches of rainfall on Thursday. Wow. And this storm is not done. This storm is moving toward the northeast. So while all that dangerous stuff was falling on Hattiesburg, for example, moving up to Montgomery, going up toward the outskirts of Atlanta, that continues to move forward. You know, you think about storm damage and tornadoes too. Some of this tornado destruction, absolutely insane in the Midwest. Some of these giant funnel clouds, terrible. And you see the wrangled mess afterwards, where I say it always looks to me the same, like somebody took a giant hammer and dropped it right on the top of some of these homes and some of these businesses. Really, really rough stuff for way, way, way, way too many people. All right, back to a little bit of good news for sure. U.S. filings for unemployment benefits fell to 226,000. So layoffs relatively low, looking at just that number head on, despite concerns that the conflict in the Middle East would further squeeze a really wonky labor market. Hiring has actually picked up in the last couple of months following a rough 2025 that saw fewer than 200,000 job gains. But for comparison, if we want to look at that, about 1.5 million jobs were actually added in 2024. And the uptick here is that the news is looking good, that jobs are gaining. Like I said, you have to look at it head on, because these are reported numbers, of course, where a lot of times there are people that are piecemealing certain things together. But, you know, you look at what happened with the Federal Reserve, and inflation is above the 2% target. And it was left, the benchmark interest rate was left alone on Wednesday. But it was just the first meeting for the new Fed chair, who replaced Jerome Powell after his eight-year run at the central bank. And lower interest rates will boost the economy, can boost the economy in hiring, but also tend to really stoke inflation. People forget that. And that leads to a number of policymakers often at the Fed saying they're actually willing to consider at least one interest rate hike this year. That might help bring that inflation down. So something to keep in the back of our minds when we start mentioning those money numbers again, when the Feds meet. And it's always that speculation. Will they? Won't they? What are they going to do? Are they going to, is the number going up? Is there going to be a cut? What is that going to look like? And so we may see more inflation pain, probably will, even with the war concluding. But then I think it will flip in the opposite direction. Fingers crossed. School's out, but what does that mean for many? Find out next.
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7: Hey, this is Brant along with Sherry here. And so you hear me doing these spots for MediShare?
5: And Sherry actually helps me with them. I get people actually in person saying, okay, Brent, for real, do you recommend this? Like, yeah, for real. I actually do. I'm not just saying stuff. Family, friends ask me about it. I'm like, yes, you should look into this. It's really a great option for a lot of people.
7: That's what I tell people. My experience has been, MediShare has been fantastic for me.
5: Yeah.
7: It's so different from health insurance in a lot of great ways, honestly.
5: Yeah, and a lot of people who've switched tell me that. It's the same reaction. They're very, very happy with it, and it gives them peace of mind and saves them a lot of money.
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0: So there's a new study, I'm excited about this, that finds millions of parents who want summer programs for their children are missing out in the U.S. After School Alliance is releasing this data on access to summer learning programs to learn if there is an unmet need for summer programs in your state, which is so important. So joining us to talk about this is Jody Grant, Executive Director, After School Alliance, and Gigi Antoni, who is the Vice President of Youth Development, the Wallace Foundation, which, of course, supports summer programs. So thanks both to both of you for coming on.
1: Thank you.
2: So glad to be here.
0: Oh, thank you. So let's talk about this. So, Jody, with you first, what did the new After School Alliance study find?
1: So this study of over 30,000 parents found, as the title says, that the summer is a struggle for far too many of our parents. So only half the parents who want their children to be in summer learning programs have them in programs. And the biggest barrier is cost. And it's not just a barrier for our low-income families, it's a growing barrier for our middle-income families. And I think, you know, one of the most staggering things we found in this study is that for low-income families, only 13% of their kids are in summer learning programs. When you get to higher income families, it's almost 50%.
0: Wow. So are families in every state able to access the summer programs they need for their children? I mentioned that you know, how do people find out about this?
1: Yeah, the answer is sadly no. So this is a pervasive problem in every state and every part of the country too. You know, we're talking rural areas, suburban areas, urban areas. For far too many parents, summer learning programs are just not an option because of costs, because there's wait lists, because of transportation. And what we do know is that parents that are lucky enough to have a child in these programs, they love them. So 96% of parents nationwide report that they're satisfied with their programs. And it's why we keep seeing demand increase from parents, because they do want these programs for their kids.
0: Yeah, Gigi, you can address this because of the Wallace Foundation, of course. Why are these summer programs so vital, so important?
2: So kids that have access to, you know, high quality summer programs, they just do better. They do better academically. They're learning new skills. They're learning things that they don't necessarily learn in school. They're exploring careers, they're interacting in outside, they're able to get off screens. You know, there are a lot of benefits to being in a summer program, including that kids are safer in summer programs. So, you know, crimes against young people increase in the summer, and crimes perpetrated by young people also increase in the summer. So there are some safety concerns, particularly for working parents whose children aren't in school all day. And so lots of advantages if your kid is in a good program.
0: Yeah. And Jody, you just heard what Gigi said, and I know you would probably echo the same thing. So what happens to those students who aren't able to access summer programs?
1: Yeah, it's, you know, it's sad because, as you said, we know parents love these programs, and part of the reason they love them too is because they want their kids doing something fun over the summer where they're learning. So when we hear from parents, they're really excited, not just about keeping their kids safe, but where they're going to have healthy interactions with their peers, with caring adults, where they're going to be exploring passions and, you know, getting out of their comfort zone. But, you know, being outside and having fun is a big piece too. So for the kids that don't get to participate, you know, there's this great fear now about screen time, about especially post-COVID social isolation. You know, as Gigi said, you know, kids that are in programs get ahead, but we find that many of the kids that aren't, actually it's the summer slide, they fall behind. So when they go back to school, it's harder for them to catch up. So, you know, just a wealth of benefits. And then of course there's huge benefits to communities, because working parents are much more productive when they know that their children are safe, engaged in learning, as opposed to worried about what they may be up to.
0: Yeah, and you both really could address this. And we'll keep with you, Jody. First, would you say the country is making progress on creating more summer programs?
1: I think we need to do a lot better. I'm really thrilled in the 20 plus years that I've been doing this to see the thought that's going into summer programs. So I think the quality keeps improving. And as a result, the demand keeps going up.

0: up, the demand is going up, but there isn't enough resources to meet that demand. And so, although we're a private foundation and we make, investments in summer learning and in research about summer learning, there's not enough private money in the world to meet this need. It takes public investment, and that's where we need to find, a way to increase that. And, we're already spending money on moving these outcomes of kids being successful in school, prepared for adulthood, contributing to their community. So it isn't like these are not our priorities. Summer is a way to reach those goals that is very effective. It's a very effective lever and strategy for building stronger communities and stronger families and stronger kids.
1: So Jody, you know that too, listening to Gigi. What needs to happen to fill the gap and make summer programs available to more children?
2: So, first of all, thank you for having us on the show because I think educating everyone about the gap is a great place to start. And then I encourage all of your listeners to raise their voices. So, reaching out to local leaders, Chamber of Commerce, your school board, your mayors, but also reaching out to your state elected officials and your national elected officials, because that's where we can really move the needle on public funding so that more and more of our families can have access to these programs for their kids.
1: Yeah, from the private perspective, Gigi, why does the Wallace Foundation support summer learning? I think you've said a lot of the reasons why.
0: Yeah, I mean, I think it's really because of that, because it is just strategically, it's such a great space that we know works to move the needle on these very highly valued civic outcomes for communities, kids, and families.
1: Yeah, wow. All right, Jody, where can we go to learn more information?
2: So you can go to the After School Alliance at afterschoolalliance.org.
0: Or the wallacefoundation.org.
1: Nice. Thank you both for coming on the show.
2: Thank you.
0: Thanks, Kate.
1: Right, meanwhile, we have a shot of the World Cup for you. It includes Mexico becoming the first country to reach the knockout stage after beating South Korea 1-0. I watched a little bit of this game, and of course, it was played in Mexico, and the fans were out in full force in Guadalajara. So they took advantage, Mexico did, of a defensive blunder by South Korea to get that goal. Luis Romo scored it in the 50th minute after the South Korean goaltender collided with a defender and dropped the ball inside the area. Romo easily found the open net after picking up the loose ball, and the South Koreans almost equalized it in the 87th minute when the Mexico goalkeeper, Rangel, stopped a header from close range and then made an even better stop right after that, where it can get tricky, extending his right arm to keep the ball from crossing the line. How they defend those giant goals, I don't understand. It seems like the nets are forever, but it's a very, very big win for Mexico. And of course, the crowds went crazy. Meanwhile, Canada, a big win for Canada because they hadn't been in this situation with the World Cup before. So Canada finds itself in an interesting position too. And so we've got these games that are simultaneously being played in Canada, in Mexico, and of course in the United States. And we've got a big one in the United States, but probably a lot of people were watching some of these others. That's what I find that's what's happening that's so interesting is it's not just about the U.S. Of course, that is what all of us are cheering for, or many of us are cheering for anyway. But while that's happening, we're looking for other action. So some people were watching Canada just completely annihilate Qatar 6-0, didn't even score a goal, and that was big, big, big for the Canadians. They went crazy too because it was the first time for them in that situation, and especially hosting. And there's more to come. The United States, of course, taking on Australia, 3 o'clock in the East kick on Friday. Meet you on the flip.
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0: recyclable and highly absorbable curcumin products on the market. Hi, I'm Dr. Mitch. Since most chronic diseases have inflammation, our optimized curcumin seems to be a perfect addition to any nutritional program. 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The Mayo Clinic found that curcumin can decrease swelling and inflammation, has antioxidant properties, and research suggests that curcumin can prevent cancer, or at least slow the spread of cancer, and in many instances make chemotherapy more effective. 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

0: All right, so check this out. 50% say a weekend outdoors does more for their mental health than weeks of wellness routines. Boy, I can attest to that. There's a new survey that shows Americans feel more relaxed within an hour. That's all it takes outdoors, but they still are struggling, even knowing this, to make it a habit. So who better to have on than Jessica Doyle, travel innovation and trends expert for sure, travel and leisure. Jessica, thanks so much for coming on.
1: Thanks for having me, Kate. This is a great topic to talk about, right?
0: Oh, absolutely. So what did this survey reveal about, I just blushed over that, about how Americans are trying to manage stress right now, today?
1: Yeah, well, you know, we're so stressed out. We have a culture that's shaped by burnout. We've got screen fatigue. We've got the constant notifications of social media, right? Every time you pick up your phone, somebody needs something from you and it has to be ASAP. But we really found in the survey that nature is becoming one of the fastest and really one of the most effective ways for people to mentally reset. You brushed on this briefly, but in our survey, we found that 79% of people say a short outdoor trip can be as effective or more effective than their usual wellness routine. And 73% of people said they felt noticeably more relaxed and recharged after just 1 hour outside. Just think about that. Leave the phone at home, step outside for 1 hour. You're going to feel so much better.
0: Yeah, so what is it about that the time outdoors has such a fast, because it is fast, a fast impact on how we feel?
1: You know, it's all about bringing all those senses together in a stress-reducing way, right? These outdoor experiences are really combining and hitting a bunch of elements at the same time. You've got movement. You have fresh air, right? That breeze. You're getting the fresh air in your lungs. Your scenery. Maybe you have some friends out there on a social hike, right? And you're really getting a break from the routine. That might explain why one in four people said a weekend hiking trip, get this, would do more for their stress than an entire month of their normal wellness routine. Just one weekend hike. And we found that stepping away from the constant pressure of being on all the time, that creates an almost immediate emotional reset. And maybe it's just as simple as, say, you put your phone away and you watch the sunset over, I don't know, Red Rocks and Moab. Wouldn't that be fantastic?
0: Oh, sounds so good to me. So if we know these benefits, and I hope people are really absorbing this that are listening, what keeps getting in our way of us actually doing it more often?
1: Yeah, we get it, right? We know that being outside is good for us, but we just get pulled back into our routine. It's like knowing you have to get 8 hours of sleep a night and then you doom scroll all night long.
0: Yeah.
1: Or like eating your vegetables. We know we're supposed to do that, but people still reach for candy. People understand the value of outdoor time, but our daily habits and responsibilities can really get in our way. Now, the challenge isn't so much awareness, right? Nearly one in three people say they check their phone immediately upon going in nature. So you get outside, you grab that phone, maybe you're going to take a picture, but oftentimes all of a sudden you're on Instagram or you're in your email, right? So you really have to be mindful about fully disconnecting. And that's why we're seeing a growing interest in outdoor-focused travel experiences, like, for example, Eddie Bauer Adventure Club. The environment is in itself becomes part of that reset for folks.
0: Yeah, so that's great that you mentioned that. So for someone looking to reset, how can they find and plan one of those short outdoor getaways that fits into their schedule?
1: You don't really need a long vacation, right, to experience the benefits of being outside. Even these short, intentional outdoor experiences can have a meaningful impact on your stress and how you're feeling. We found 44% of Americans say a short outdoor outing under 2 hours, that's one of the most effective ways to reduce your stress. And we're seeing growing interest in travel experiences that make it easier to step outside to unplug, reconnect. Maybe you're stargazing, hiking, rafting, or just spending more time in nature. That's why brands like Eddie Bauer Adventure Club are designed around that mindset with gear-friendly accommodations. We've got curated outdoor experiences and easy access to destinations like Moab. So planning the adventure feels less overwhelming.
0: Love it. Jessica Doyle, I could talk to you forever. Travel innovator, for sure. She talks about travel innovation and trends expert for travel and leisure. Thank you so much.
1: Thank you so much, Kate.
2: Yeah, it seems so easy, right? Just hey, just get out of the building, walk around, take your lunch somewhere. And then I know it's the world of excuses, but there always seems like there's something that can be an excuse that can get in your way. So I guess the upshot of listening to that conversation is just go do it. I mean, if it's better for you all the way around, and we all know it, just go do it. So what do you do when you have a terrible flooding problem? If you're in England, you turn to the wild beavers. Yeah, sounds like a mic drop moment to me. Here's what the deal is. Beavers dig canals, right? They're sort of like micro streams that radiate outward from their ponds, like a spider web of water, as I was reading about this. And in West London, because they're having all this flood damage, they need to spread the floodwaters out over a bigger area. So instead of doing something more drastic, right? And what would be more drastic? It would be the traditional engineering project, carving out an artificial reservoir, using a lot of big machines and concrete. But then there was a different idea that popped up. Some wildlife conservatives, or conservationists rather, came up with this project at Ealing Beaver. That's what they're calling it, project. And they say, why don't they bring back the beavers? Because this is an area where you're talking about 24 acres of land that just stretches out all in around the area. So they can use the skills of these animals to create something that's more resilient. And what's interesting, and why I bring this up on Mic Drop, and it is a mic drop, wild beavers were extinct in the UK around 400 years ago because humans hunted them for fur, for meat, for all kinds of things, and even food flavoring, and they used it in perfumes. Wow, who knew? I didn't know all that. So now they've been reintroducing the beaver, and it's become more popular in that country. And these semi-aquatic rodents are these natural engineers. So they do things like they can chisel through sticks and trees, they eat the bark, and they use the wood to build dams. We know that. So it creates these natural reservoirs. And I guess there's enough of them, they think it's going to work like a sponge. This kind of beaver engineering, turning the landscape into, as it was described in something I was reading, a sponge, so it holds more water when it rains. That means less of it runs off to flood downstream and causes the problems that they're seeing in, you know, in England and in a couple of these areas. And they also, I guess, guard against wildfires because the land is too wet to burn. How about that? And so far, this initiative in London, they're having a bunch of success with it. And it is just fascinating to me to see how this works. I saw some video of it and whatnot. And so what it's doing is really, really working when they're building these dams, and they can see the dams that they've built, and it's changing that ecosystem there, and it's creating what they need so that they don't have to turn to something a little bit more drastic. I admit when I first saw it, that's why it's a mic drop to me. It's like, what is this about? All right, if you missed something on the show, like that exciting mic drop, you want to go to Kate Delaney Radio with Extra Sauce.
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2: And like the man said, it is all about the sauce. It's about the sauce for me anyway. You can download those podcasts, Apple, which is huge, Spotify, huge. You get the podcast there. And then when you're tooling around, you miss something, just go to the podcast. Of course, it's great when you listen to one of our fabulous affiliates, but maybe there's a night where you're not, you have a different schedule, you're not listening, something different happens during the day. So that's the best way that you can catch the show if you miss something. You can also just go to the website and click on it. But this way, if you get the podcast, and you can just go down and search the day that you missed, and how simple is that to go ahead and do it that way, because then you're not having to dig around. You know, doesn't it seem like we're always hunting and rooting around for something? I feel like that's what happens now. I'm always in that spot where I seem like I'm getting pulled from one thing to the other thing. So I want ease. I need some ease. So if you need some ease, that is absolutely the way to do it. Absolutely, absolutely the way to do it. All right, let's turn to something good. How about that?
4: Tell me something good.
2: All right, I think this is pretty good. I have to give some credit to the Knicks. And I mentioned it, of course, the big parade. But during that big parade, people were so out of their minds with excitement that there were actually a couple of weddings that were performed along the parade route. I'm not kidding. There were proposals that were happening while the parade was going on. I guess you'll always remember that, right? You remember your day that you got engaged or the day that you got married. There was a woman standing in front of Jalen Brunson's as he was going by. And it went kind of viral. She looked shocked. She put her hand over her mouth, and she was seen saying yes. And her fiance was down on his knees asking her to get married. I think a lot of people won't forget that proposal, especially since everybody seemed to get a shot of it. So it's original. You got to give them that, right? Coming up around the bend, your thoughts as we hit the mailbag and the pre-market bell.
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1: you have mail, mistress.
0: Let's dig in the mailbag.
2: In the mailroom, and we are flooded with a ton of mail. Let's go to this one from Britt, listening to us on AM 1490 WGCH in Greenwich, Connecticut. Kate, there's a lot of different directions I could go. I've heard other people say the same thing. I think that's kind of the way to start these deals because I listen to the show, so hats off to you for continuing to do such a good job on America Tonight. I like, frankly, the fact that you don't stick on one thing and drone on and on about it. I heard you talk about Luigi Mangione. That guy is a scumbag. I don't know how else to say it. And the fact that his legal team withdrew its intention to invoke a psychiatric defense in that trial over the killing of that healthcare CEO just a day after announcing it in court is probably a smart thing, and probably it has to do with turning over records, I would guess. But it's the whole thing to me is pretty obvious. I mean, we do try people here in the United States, and you are innocent until proven guilty, which I think is a great way to look at the legal system and not having it in an opposite way like they do in England, where you're guilty until proven innocent. But there is no question how many of us, hello, raise your hand if you saw the video of him shooting that guy in cold blood. It was really creepy, I thought. Yeah, creepy is a polite word. It was unbelievable. And now, hard to believe, but that was a couple of years ago when we talk about this. It is a twisted road for this whole thing with Luigi Mangione, who pled not guilty to the state and federal charges. You remember when he gunned down Brian Thompson in Manhattan on, it was December of 2024 when that happened. So his state trial is scheduled to begin September 8th. The federal trial is for next year. And I guess they agreed on Wednesday to dismiss one of the criminal counts related to possession of a large capacity ammunition magazine. So there you go. I mean, how many of us have seen that video over and over and over and over and over again? And, yeah, it's just, and what's really crazy is this guy is getting so much love and attention from a bunch of young women around the country. It's like, really? Do you know what he did? Is this, somehow are we disconnected here? All right, let's move from that to this one instead from William, who listens to us, WOGO AM 680, 103.1 FM in Chippewa Falls, Wisconsin. Kate, I know you keep your eyes on things that are happening in other spaces in the world. And when we look at the situation between now Russia and Ukraine, it looks like the Ukraine is getting their shots in, so to speak, because they just hit an oil refinery in Moscow. And it was really a big hit. And eventually you would have to assume, because Russia also, its defenses are wearing down. And the fact that they were able to hit something in the heart of Moscow is pretty big. Maybe the world will focus more on this after there is more that we know of the Iran situation that's being worked on in that 60-day period. Yeah, you know what? It has been forever, right? So I'm glad you brought that up because that was a huge strike. I saw the video of that where they claimed the attack. It's the second time in a week that Kyiv targeted that oil refinery. It is in the city's southeast area. And they're justified to do it, right? That's what they're saying. Zelensky is saying, hey, they're attacking our cities, our communities, because they weren't doing that before, remember? And now, just flat out, all right, if we can hit Moscow with our drones, that's exactly what they're going to do. And that's exactly what they did. That strike was probably the largest single-night long-range attacks that they have undertaken since that war began 4 years ago. It's been that long. And then, you know, hit the supporting Russian military that was there. That's a really big deal, those long-range strikes, and it's escalated big, big time. So it's effective. I mean, it's really effective. It looked like Moscow was burning it from some of the photos that I saw of it. So, yeah, and it's interesting, too, because that attack happened before defense ministers of NATO states were going to gather in Brussels, Belgium, for a summit where Ukraine's security was among probably one of the biggest things that they were going to talk about. So how about that? But then Russia on Thursday continued its nightly long-range attacks on Ukraine, firing at least 7 ballistic missiles and 239 drones at Ukraine overnight. So they went right back at them. Yeah, but glad that you brought that. For sure. All right, let's move on to New Orleans. This one from Peter, listening to us 990 AM WGSO. I heard somebody else that sent you something about hurricanes and, oh, the season has begun and all of that. And just outside of New Orleans, boy, it was really wicked with heavy, heavy rain. And there was certainly some in the city itself, but in the outskirts, it was really bad, Kate. The this first one that they're calling Arthur was not just a little hit you, couple of inches of rain and move on kind of thing. It definitely swirled around and affected a lot of people. And you combine that with the heavy winds, and it was disastrous for some people who lost pieces of their house, or they had their cars that were completely submerged almost totally in water. It was really that high. And I think you mentioned that there were some areas that there were big totals, and those big totals in low-lying spots spell disaster. And you mentioned, yeah, it's a good idea, and most people seem to be at this point prepared, and that's the name of the game. So I would say to your listeners of America Tonight, anybody dealing with that, it is a good idea to have your emergency plan set. You know how that is, where you just figure, well, it's not going to happen right now, so we'll just wait. But if you wait too long, then it'll be too late. All right, yeah, that's a good warning. I used to say that a lot more because it seemed like we were talking about the weather a lot more. That I was definitely one of those people like, ah, no big deal. You know, it's not hitting here until you get hit with back-to-back hurricanes or until you get hit with a tornado, which that happened when I lived in Texas. Luckily, it didn't hit my block, but it was pretty frightening. So you do have to have a plan. What's the plan? Do you have a bag to grab? Do you have the papers together? And it is really papers sometimes that we're talking about. Electronically, yes, you can do things, but it's when you're in that panic swirl mode, you just want something you can grab onto. Okay, here's the list. You go down. It's like fire. I had two friends that lost houses, like lifelong dream houses, the whole thing, lost them to fire. Shockingly, one was completely, just totally prepared, and the other one not prepared at all. The one that was prepared, it was devastating, it was awful. They had a hard time bouncing back mentally from it. They did, but they easily were able to go through the whole paperwork nonsense. So, yeah, it makes a very big difference. All right, and then we got this one more from James, and James is listening to us, KXYL 102.3 FM in Brownwood, Texas. Oh, my favorite, thinking about Texas. Kate, I can't wait to go see Toy Story 5. My kids are grown, but I don't care. My wife and I are going to go see it. We've seen them all, and we're adding this to the list. So, sans kids, we're going to put up our feet, get some popcorn, and enjoy it. I haven't been to a movie in a long time. All right, you got to send me an email back and tell me, was it any good and was it worth it? Because it looks like it could be pretty interesting. On that note, thanks for all the emails. Let's turn to the pre-market bell. Yes, and when we look at the pre-market bell, this is what it looks like. Oil, I'm so not used to saying the price of oil and where oil is. We're looking at, for oil, we're looking at $76.33 a barrel. Wow, how about that? so different, right? If we look at the stock exchange, the S&P 500, 1.08, so up. If we look at the NASDAQ, 1.91, up in the up direction. If we look at the Dow, 0.14%. This is pre-market, people, but nice to see the green, nice to see the up arrows. Thanks to the Minnesota 2, Jason and Daniel, for their excellent work on the technicals, and all of you for listening to this hour of the show. Make it count.
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7: NBC News Radio, I'm Lisa Carton. Vice President J.D. Vance says the deal with Iran is already bearing real fruits for the American people. Vance said today the deal is already bearing real fruits for the American people.
8: But you really have a win-win situation for the United States of America. If the Iranians don't change their behavior, their military and their nuclear program is still destroyed. If they do change their behavior, then they are going to have a transformative relationship with the Middle East.
7: He added 12.5 million barrels of oil traveled through the Strait of Hormuz overnight. President Trump is awarding the Medal of Honor to 3 soldiers. In a ceremony at the White House today, Trump honored retired Reconnaissance Marine Major James Capers Jr., retired Army Major Nicholas Dockery, and deceased Marine Colonel John W. Ripley.
9: Men who went willingly to the darkest and most dangerous corners on earth to defeat evil so we could live free.
7: Capers led his team through a deadly ambush in South Vietnam in 1967. Injured and bleeding, Capers got his 9-man team to a helicopter for evacuation after 4 days and nights of fighting. The opening of the Obama Presidential Center in Chicago was a star-studded affair today. Former President Obama spoke along with former First Lady Michelle Obama. Former presidents, including Bill Clinton, George Bush, and Joe Biden, were all in attendance. Performers included Stevie Wonder, Bruce Springsteen, and Bono. The Obama Presidential Center will officially open to the public on Friday, which is Juneteenth. Parts of the South are bracing for potentially catastrophic and life-threatening flooding due to post-tropical storm Arthur. Millions are at risk of flash flooding from eastern Texas to Georgia. Days of heavy rain are expected to slam communities in Louisiana, Mississippi, and Alabama. With a flash flood threat escalated to a rare level 4 for the Mississippi and Alabama coasts early this morning. 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
11: 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Students from both Riverside and San Bernardino counties are now in Maryland at the University of Maryland for the National History Day Championship after winning at the county and state levels. The theme for the 2026 is Revolution, Reaction, Reform in History and featured students from 4th through 12th grades through the competition. 4 Ontario 8th grade students at Ray Wiltsey Middle School will compete in the area of junior group performance. In Riverside County, students from Corona Norca Unified and Marina Valley Unified will also compete. from Corona Norco, Corona Fundamental Intermediate School will be competing in the Junior Group Documentary category with their project. They'll also compete in the Junior Individual Performance. From Moreno Valley, students at Canyon Springs High will participate in the Senior Group Exhibit Competition, will go up against others from throughout the U.S. Disneyland fans have overwhelmingly supported the idea for California state officials to move forward with plans for a specialized license plate that pays tribute to the Anaheim theme park. The California State Treasurer's Office received tremendous interest from more than the minimum required and will advance the proposed Disney license plate through the California Department of Motor Vehicles application process. The Disneyland-themed specialized license plate will raise money for children's hospitals throughout the state. The application for the Disneyland license plate will now move through the DMV review process. The specialized Disneyland license plate will cost $50 for a standard plate and $103 for a personalized plate on top of the $40 to $83 annual DMV renewal fee. You can still join the Disneyland license plate pre-order interest list at the California Treasurer website. For NBC News Radio, KCAA 1050 AM and Express 106.5 FM, I'm Lillian Vasquez, and you're up to date.
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0: to the knockout rounds as the World Cup continues, and the Knicks have a big parade. Even wedding proposals are thrown down, a couple of them anyway, along the parade route. I'm Kate Delaney. That's all coming up in the Man Cave, but first we roll into the rundown here on America Tonight. There's going to be some tougher talk in the near future when it comes to Iran. This memorandum of understanding is not where it all ends. The vice president said the 60-day period to reach a final deal is underway, and each side is honoring its commitments so far. So there no longer is a need to travel to Switzerland for talks, or at least they're put on hold for now. The White House says the talks have not been finalized, so they're going to work on that. J.D. Vance, the VP, criticized the Israeli offensive in Lebanon that was underway, saying it got in the way of negotiations and that some of the attacks were not acceptable. Iran's National Security Council said the country's newly created authority to control the Strait of Hormuz, in other words, taxing and tolling, will manage traffic through the oil trade choke point, and that ships will not be charged fees for 60 days. Remember, the president insisted the Strait's going to reopen without any tolls whatsoever. So Friday's U.S.-Iran talks in Switzerland are off. They're not going to happen because Vance, as I mentioned, is not traveling to Switzerland as when it was initially planned. The vice president said he does intend to travel there, but the timing is still uncertain. He says this is a good deal. He's backing the president 100%.
1: The president's peace plan in Iran is already bearing real fruits for the American people. Last night, 12.5 million barrels of oil went through the Strait of Hormuz. That is a high since the beginning of the conflict. Oil prices are down nearly at their level from the pre-war conflict. Gas prices dropped below $4 a gallon today for the first time since the conflict. And importantly, they're going to keep falling further given how low oil prices are.
0: Wow. In the meantime, what's the reaction from Iran? Iran's top negotiator warned that the U.S., if there is any breach, will suffer the consequences. If there's a breach of the agreement or excessive demands, it'll be met with a crushing response, whatever that means. So once again, stay tuned for more. It is good news that the oil is moving through the Strait of Hormuz because this has really been what has choked up so many people economically. There were rippling effects of it, if not on the surface, underneath the surface, that is for sure. All right, meanwhile, a couple of other things are going on that pop up on the radar. And when I say that, that tropical storm Arthur, as predicted, left some pretty nasty stuff and now is moving through toward the northeast. There was a road crew member that was killed while they were cleaning up in Mississippi, what was left of the tropical storm, which is the first named storm of the Atlantic hurricane season. In Louisiana, Governor Jeff Landry declared a state of emergency in response to the storm, saying that the flooding was just unbelievable in some areas, hitting homes and washing away cars, and there were water rescues of all sorts. There were also tornadoes that were reported, too. More than a foot of rain and a couple of tornado sightings. So downed trees, damages to homes and businesses, and it wasn't just there. There were several other areas that got hit. So if you look across Louisiana, New Orleans got it, Lafayette got it too, Macomb as well, as you get to crawl into Mississippi, Jackson, Hattiesburg, Meridian, and in Mobile, Alabama, across Alabama, Birmingham felt it. The tornado watch was terrible through Pensacola all the way up to Atlanta, and now this flood watch is through Friday. So there were some areas that the tropical storm hit worse than others. But, boy, I'm telling you, I saw some of those twisters tear apart some of these neighborhoods, even in the Midwest, just outside of St. Louis, and it was frightening. I'm so happy that I'm not on this airwaves here saying that people were killed as a result of it, because it looked like no one was going to survive the twister I saw. It was off in the distance and hit definitely some areas, but people survived that, and there were some businesses that were mangled and whatnot. Pretty nasty, nasty stuff for sure. All right, it wasn't nasty. It was about being happy no matter what political side of the aisle you're on or whatever else. It was all about the Knicks in New York. 2 million people came out to the parade. There were a lot of police on hand to keep things as orderly as possible. It looked like it went down pretty darn good, I would say. Here's the mayor of New York City.
2: Over these past weeks, as the Knicks kept winning, our city has come together as one. Neighbors invited neighbors over. Strangers high-fived one another in the street. Subway conductors sang their announcements and bus drivers danced behind the wheel. So often when this city comes together, it is because we are forced to, by a moment of tragedy or adversity. What a gift it is to be brought together by pure, unfiltered joy.
0: All right, I love that. Pure, unfiltered joy. That's a great hashtag, right? All right, really sad, the Lincoln Memorial Reflecting Pool. I know it was on the air the day when they unveiled it. It looks so good from those aerial photos. And it looks so dark and depressing. And it was, frankly, it needed some kind of a facelift. But, unfortunately, this is not working out with the one that it got, because the reflecting pond has now, the blue has pulled up from the bottom of it, and there is algae all over the place. They're vacuuming up the dead algae that's resting on the bottom of some parts of the reflecting pool, but they're also having that the pieces of it come up. The American flag blue liner that was installed is now floating up to the top of it. So that's the second part of the problem, it peeling away from the bottom. So the interior department would be in charge of this, peeling paint and all of that, and they're going to have to fix it, and they're working on it. But wow, that algae bloom after the completion of it just turned the pool from deep blue to green and murky. Yikes. So they tried hydrogen peroxide, this nano bubble ozone technology, to rid it, and so far it might have helped a few areas, but it's not enough to eliminate the algae that they're dealing with. And I think it's going to take a bit to figure this thing out and get it back up to where it should be for the 250th anniversaries, because look, that's right around the corner. When you look at the 4th of July, we're starting to see more of those flags come out and more people are representing, which I think is awesome, across this great country. So TikTok, I can't even believe how fast June is flying. Coming up next, of course, it's sports of all sorts, and there's a lot of different things to talk about. What is so interesting to me is what's happened with World Cup, and I have now said this a couple of different times on the show, but people who just normally wouldn't even watch soccer so much are paying attention to what's happening, and we have something to really pay attention to if you're a fan of the U.S. men, and I hope you are. They take on Australia on Friday, 3 o'clock kick in the East. I cannot wait. Meet you in the man cave.
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0: cave, and I'll tell you what, there were a lot of happy people. There really were in New York City celebrating their Knicks after 53 years, finally winning a championship. So much conversation about over the years how the Knicks were lousy, the Knicks couldn't do it. And then they did in five, beating San Antonio. This was their moment to shine. 2 million people on hand to cheer them. Getting into the city as early as possible. There were 10,000 police officers, and there might have been a few little skirmishes here or there, but getting out of that one pretty unscathed, I would say, and people really enjoying what they got to see, the celebration of their Knicks. Here's head coach Mike Brown.
1: The energy today and all around you, New York is off the charts. And I want to thank you all for it. Let's keep this energy going, baby, because this championship is about you guys. This is New York City's championship.
0: Yeah, it is New York City's championship. It was the people that lifted them up. Jalen Brunson, who was the MVP and one of the stars, of course, of the Knicks, didn't mince words about critics and haters.
2: There's a lot of people who have a lot of opinions. But when you prove them wrong, you really don't have to, you don't have to say to them.
0: I think you know what he meant there. Anyway, we'll see what happens next year. They're not even favored. The Knicks getting not a lot of cred. They're not even favored to win next time. Out of the gate, it is the Thunder. If you were to go to Vegas and lay down a bet, it would be the Thunder. I guess now you don't even have to go to Vegas. If you were to lay down a bet ahead of time, a futures bet somewhere in America where you can do that, you would find that the Thunder have the best odds of winning next season. I think it's time to talk a little World Cup.

I don't ever tire of Andres Cantor and the way that he can really do that signature goal thing. Mexico took advantage of a mistake by South Korea. They won 1-0 on Thursday night in Guadalajara. They became the first team to advance to the knockout stage of the FIFA World Cup. It is a huge moment for Mexico. They didn't get out of the group stage in 2022, and now they've won twice on home soil in front of wild crowds. So they get to play at least their next two games and possibly three in their home country. So it was Luis Romo who scored in the 50th minute after the South Korean goalkeeper collided with a defender and dropped the ball right inside the area. Romo found the open net after picking up the loose ball and volleying into an open net. Boom. Done. That was it. It was otherwise, it was wild because I was watching it and it was really slow action, but that made it pretty exciting for certainly for the people that were cheering for Mexico, which was most of that stadium. Meanwhile, we go to Canada and their win over Qatar, 6-0. But what was sad is Ismail Krohn broke his left leg in that one. The Canadian coach, Jesse Marsh, said the team was left shaken up by that. One of his star players was, stretchered off the field in the second half of the host nation's match at BC Place. And the 24-year-old suffered that injury in the second half of the game, and it was gruesome to look at. You could just see that something just was not right. Something was just not right with his leg. But Canadian striker Jonathan David scored a hat trick. That was the upside of that one in that 6-0 victory. So the World Cup just keeps on rolling on, and the World Cup will be about, for many of us, the American men in Seattle taking on Australia. And this one is a 3 o'clock Eastern kick. I think a lot of people are going to be huddled around tubes all over the place to watch this and see if the U.S. can pick up another win. One of the things that was of concern maybe heading into the match was Christian Pulisic and whether or not he would be able to play. And Mauricio Pochettino said on Thursday that his star attacker was doing a lot better. He had a left calf kind of pull, and he has to be assessed by the medical staff to determine his availability to play, but it's looking as though for sure he should be able to play, which I think is a really good

0: 3. Take a listen to the icing on the cake.
1: To your point, he's on all the time against the pitchers. High fly ball, deep out into right center field, and that one is gone. Another home run. This time, Ryan Kreidler.
0: Yeah, this time, Kreidler. The Twins never trailed in the 3-game sweep that extended their winning streak to 4, matching their longest in the season. So part of what blew it open is Brooks Lee hit a 3-run homer, and Minnesota scored multiple runs in the first inning for the 3rd consecutive game. How about that? And that was part of it. Launch them early, and a lot of times, you know, there is that great chance that that run support will carry you through. So for the Twins, that was number 36 that they were able to pick up there. All right, let me throw some others at you, too. I know pinpointing many in this audience, some of the teams that you follow. Sorry, Cardinal fans, in that battle along state lines, the Royals supreme at Kauffman Stadium, 14-6, the final score. So, you know, the Cardinals aren't doing bad. They're sitting there with that 40 wins. But Bobby Witt Jr. hit the first of Kansas City's 3 home runs, and the before leaving with a sore right knee, and the Kansas City Royals smacked a club record 5 doubles in a 6-run second inning. And that's same thing, part of what happened and lifted them very early in this one. Makes, again, that huge difference when you get that run support for sure. All right, let me rifle off a couple other scores for you. The A's shut down the Angels 5-0. The Phillies, they weren't happy. The Mets beat them 6-4 at their own ballpark, Citizens Ballpark. They headed for the exits early. The Mariners beat the Orioles 3-0. White Sox over the Yankees 5-1. Guardians doubled up on the Brewers run-wise, 4-2 the final score. And the Blue Jays knocked off the Red Sox at Fenway 4-3. All right, I'd be remiss not to talk about this, but let's talk about the U.S. Open. And right now, if we were to look at the leaderboard at Shinnecock, boy, it looks like it's a pretty tough course to me, or the way it's set up anyway. Once again, Wyndham Clark is in the lead. Boy, he's having a lot of hot runs lately. It is his year. And, you know, the weather there changing with gusty winds and that kind of stuff. So not easy conditions, but that is the U.S. Open. It's not supposed to be easy peasy. And if we look at the leaderboard for the U.S. Open, Clark is in the lead by 4 strokes. You have Ryder Cohen, who is second to him, tied with Dustin Johnson. Boy, we haven't heard Dustin Johnson in a long time. He was one of those live guys, left for live. And so on and so forth. You got a lot of tied for seconds down that leaderboard. And the number looks like it could be really interesting and not very high because, like I said, this is the U.S. Open, so the conditions are much more difficult at Shinnecock, that's for sure. Coming up next, Author's Corner, and this time around, we're going to speak to Burke Fernandez about his book, The Amazing Raja. He has such a great voice for storytelling. I told him this when the first time we talked, and the stories in this really clever book are great stories, not just for kids, I think for adults too. Anyway, what inspired him? Find out more about Raja, the amazing Raja, coming up on The Flip.
2: 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The Mayo Clinic found that curcumin can decrease swelling and inflammation, has antioxidant properties, and research suggests that curcumin can prevent cancer. or at least slow the

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0: Oh, he is such a good storyteller. And this book is a must have. I mean, seriously, it's called The Amazing Raja. Burke Fernandez is in our virtual green room. He joins us on Author's Corner here on America Tonight with me, Kate Delaney. And I couldn't be more thrilled to welcome him to the show and tell you all about his story and what it took to get there and get this book that is so beautiful and has so many beautiful, beautiful, beautiful stories in it, that what it took to get there and why you really need it in your collection. If you don't have a collection, one that you can start for sure. Burke, thanks so much for coming on.
1: Thank you, Kate. I'm just thrilled, delighted to be here.
0: Let's talk about The Road to Raja. That's what I was thinking about, you know, before we jumped on the air together, and what it took for you and how storytelling for you as a child was so big. Tell us about your upbringing and The Road to Raja.
1: You know, I grew up in I grew up in a small town, not small anymore. Life was simple, and I was one of 11 kids, number seven. And the exciting part of it, the part that still touches me, is that we all live together in this, in today's terms, relatively small L-shaped home that was a home. And 9 boys, 2 girls, all storytellers. Everybody told stories. And there was story time any time, or day or night. And mostly our stories were about sports, soccer, and field hockey, and cricket. But then for me, what was intriguing, I had this fantasy about elephants and tigers and lions, and in my world, how did they all coexist together? And somehow, in my fantasy, this mythical character emerged called Raja. Raja was a baby elephant who had 2 loving, incredible parent elephants who just nurtured him and took care of him. And this mythical village for me was it was almost an extension of where I grew up. And I say extension because the town was not as lush green as I envisioned this little village had small homes, no light bulbs, no nothing, and where elephants and people coexisted peacefully. And that was the setting. It was just one of supreme love, kindness. There was an unabiding love for each other. In our world today, it was sheer magic that the kindness out from the home into the world. That's how I see it today. It's from the home, you bring it out into the world.
0: Oh, and your book is just filled with kindness. It's filled with compassion. It's filled with love. It's filled with service, which is no surprise because you, even as an adult, those lessons you learned and what Raja takes us through and the lessons, the powerful lessons we learn, you know, you're an entrepreneur. You've traveled all over the place. You've worked in 75 countries. You've worked with all kinds of different people. And I understand that, and I think all the people listening will too, when they read about Raja, there's so many wonderful lessons, even simple ones, like you talk about Raja kept pushing forward despite the thunder and lightning. His eyes were fixed on the river and the path forward. He knew what to do. He was not afraid of the wind, the rain, or the rising water. Nothing was more important than this little child. So he wasn't afraid on that dark, stormy night. I don't want to tell everybody too much, but there's just, even in that little bit right there, it just talks about, the story talks about resilience, having movement to get to what you have to do. And that is part of the charm of the book. And you have all kinds of lessons like that in a fluid story, right?
1: Yeah, absolutely. And it's that's a good segment of the story where Raja goes out in a storm, and there was this implicit trust. Everybody trusted Raja, and he was fearless. He was fearless, and there was this relationship with each one. And I use the term the invisible threat. And there was an invisible thread between the parent and the child. And that's the parents, Raja's parents, and Raja. And Raja and each one of the people in the village. There was this connection. That thread is always there. It's finding that thread. And that thread never breaks. In my mythical storytelling, that thread never breaks. We have storms that come in our life, but that thread unites us. That keeps us together. That's where love goes outward into the world, compassion and kindness. At the core of this story, these parents passed on to their child, Raja, just lessons in they were Raja observes them and absorbs them, and they become part of him. And by example, he brings it out to people, and they in turn embrace each other. It's just sometimes even without words. There are no words sometimes. They're gestures of kindness. And how Raja's parents would put their trunk on Raja in a tremendous show of love and compassion and kindness. And so that's the theme of this whole story, of this beautiful, wonderful, amazing Raja.
0: Yeah, and the Amazing Raja, by the way, is a book for children and people of all ages, I would say, whether you give it as a gift to a young child or you give it as a gift to your next door neighbor because of how you feel as you read it and read this story. And you can pick it up on Amazon, Barnes and Noble, of course, wherever great books are sold. For you in writing this book, what was it like when you finally finished? And you knew, Burke, oh, I've nailed it. I really feel good about this. And you got to put it out into the world. What was that moment like?
1: I was a couple of years ago. I have four kids, and my eldest daughter was getting married, and then three out of the four are married now, and they were getting married in fairly rapid succession. And so my two younger daughters were getting married almost 6 months apart, and I started reflecting on what do I do for them? What's the best present I can give them? And these were stories that I brought from my home in India to the United States, and I was fortunate to be able to put these two kids to bed at night. All of us had turns putting each other to bed, and it was story time. And they wanted me to go to tell them about the India of my youth. I had to dig deep down and uncover that child within and find, and that's, I had to remember Raja. I had to remember Raja, and I had to remember everything that I fantasized as a little boy. And these 20 stories emerged just from my heart to them. And it was fascinating. At one point, there are a few parts of the book that deal with illness in the parent, and when the parent starts to leave this world, how touched Raja was. And my daughter Abby used to say to me, "Oh, Raja is in the heart of his mom. Raja is in the heart of his mom." And that's the thread. That's the thread. Connected. Always connected. That connection never leaves.
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0: Kirk Fernandez's book, The Amazing Raja, is a can't-put-down book, I'll tell you what. It's a book for children, their parents, for people of really all ages. The storytelling is phenomenal, as I've already mentioned. And so we're back with Burke here on Author's Corner. And Burke, let's talk about how you created all of this.
1: So when I completed those, I started writing it on a flight, actually. And when I completed it, I knew I had something, and I brought it to them as a surprise for their wedding.
2: Wow. I'm sure they loved it.
1: They love it. They love it. It's going to be part of their lives. It's a continuation of what they got and what I was able to bring from where I grew up.
2: Wow. When people read, and you're saying it, you're weaving it, you have a thread through this conversation. When people read The Amazing Raja, Burke, what do you hope they take away?
1: I hope they take away that we are living in this magnificent planet. We are here for a purpose, and that purpose simply is to love each other, to be kind, to be compassionate. And that starts for me in the home, and it migrates out into the world. And that's if people get that, and a mom and dad with their little babies as they read to them, I hope that's the connection. That's what I hope, that it brings them closer. They feel the compassion, they feel the love, and then bring it out into the world.
2: And I would be remiss not to ask you about this, because that's a beautiful place to end this, but the illustrations are incredible. The color on this book that you can just fit in an easy bag, a backpack, anything, where do they come from?
1: So it was so interesting. I was so fortunate when I lived in Jordan. I was living in Jordan at that time. And my good friend, Professor Noor, I was telling him that I wrote this book about The Amazing Raja, and he said to me, I think I might have somebody who would be able to do the illustrations for you. And he had this 12-year-old kid, Anis Alderi. He's going to be a name to be remembered, because Anis Alderi will be a great artist in years to come. He, along with his aunt, Abby, that's her English name, came up with the illustrations. We sat together and drafted what the illustrations should look like. And this 12-year-old kid, artist, niece, sketched, nothing done on a computer, hand-drawn, hand-sketched. I still have them all with me. They're beautiful, beautiful pieces of original work.
2: Yeah, well, absolutely remember the name, because it is so much a part of it. It just fits perfectly with the story of The Amazing Raja. Burke Fernandez, we could talk all day. It was such a pleasure to have you on Author's Corner.
1: Great, Kate. I'm just delighted and happy to be with you and get to know you, and look forward to how this will all unfold.
2: Me too. Go get it. It's a great book, a great gift, and you won't be able to put it down, that's for sure. Thanks again, Burke.
1: Thanks, Kate. Up to you.
2: All right, before we head for the exits after that great conversation with Burke, elephants are so on my mind lately, ever since he and I started having conversations. Just a terrific, terrific man, and love his book. I'll say it again. All right, so let's dive into some odds and ends. By the way, for birthdays, and I mentioned this in the first hour, but Paul McCartney, 84 years old. It seems like Paul McCartney is everywhere, doesn't it? Seriously, I've seen him a lot lately, and of course he's a Beatle, so he's going to attract attention no matter where he is. You think of the Beatles, and There's timeless music. I mean, if you're listening to this show and you're in your 20s or you're in your 60s or somewhere in between, you know at least a Beatles song. You have heard a Beatles song. I would be stunned if you hadn't. I mean, even from its commercial use, you would have heard something from the Beatles. And then, of course, all the other music that he created after that. But it's those early days, I think, that were so interesting, you know, to me about McCartney and then how his music just continued to roll on. And I think of some of those later concerts, and I did see him in concert. Maybe it was, I can't remember when it was. I want to say it could have been 10 years ago, but it was really interesting. I thought the concert was great. And I love the fact that he helps other musicians. Of course he does, but also what his early influences were, like Elvis Presley and Little Richard and Buddy Holly and Chuck Berry. And, you know, again, you think of the Beatles music and you think of McCartney and what that music meant to him. He said he was also influenced by Brian Wilson because he said he went to unusual places. I thought that was really fascinating when I read that. But I just bring it up because, once again, happy birthday to Paul McCartney, 84 years old. And the opposite end of the spectrum, music-wise, you have Blake Shelton, who is celebrating his 50th birthday. Someone else I saw in concert once. And, of course, Blake Shelton, besides touring and his music and, of course, American Idol, I think so many people that just elevated him to a different audience. So many people saw him through the Idol audience. But he actually has well over 41 singles. And what's crazy, I guess not crazy because he's popular and he's good at songs that he gets and the songs that he writes, but he's got 30 number ones and counting. It's probably even more than that. You know, it could be even more than that. But he is very, very well known for all kinds of things. Even you think of the second album he did, The Dreamer. That's back in 2003. And that single, that was the single I heard. I was somewhere and I said, who is that? I was somewhere and I heard it and it was kind of off in the distance. And that single was The Baby and it was number one on the country charts. But it even had a little crossover, I think, too. And the words to that are just, wow, just so, so brilliant. All right, we continue with odds and ends. And that means, of course, a little bit of this and a little bit of that. That's why I like to call it odds and ends. And I happened to see this. Are you shocked that Americans aren't so good with their money and it's only actually getting worse? So check this out. Adults correctly answered about half of the personal finance index 28 questions on average. That's according to some recent research. The average has never surpassed 52%. That's crazy. This year, 47% was the lowest in the 10-year history of the survey. It's worse than I can imagine, right? Like researchers say poor understanding, that's what it is, of financial concepts makes more people likely to be financially fragile and unable to handle unexpected expenses. And that makes sense to me, right? I always think this, that we should have had, or some of us should have had, or maybe all of us should have had more financial literacy classes in our younger ages. I talk about this all the time. I had to self-teach myself some of the concepts because, of course, I did have some knowledge and some background in it, but even more on the markets and stuff, that I was always fascinated by that, and I just sought it out. And the good thing is, so we do live in a world where we can complain about technology where you can seek out knowledge and find it in all kinds of places pretty easily. So we should be able to, I think, flip that number around. Would you be surprised? You're not going to be surprised by this. We talk about AI all the time. In fact, we're going to have a great guest next week. I don't want to spoil it. I want to make sure he's coming on, but talking about AI and buildings. But Jeff Bezos's AI startup Prometheus just raised $12 billion out of $41 billion valuation to build an artificial general engineer. So the startup's AI tools would actually, this is the idea of it, would help engineers develop physical products faster and more efficiently. That would make it possible, think about this, to speed up what? inventions, that whole invention loop that usually takes so much longer. So, wow. I mean, it's crazy what's happening with AI. And it's kind of like, you know, you just say AI and it immediately elicits comments from people, whether they like some of the use of it or whether they don't like some of the use of it or where they see the possibilities. Anyway, thanks to all of you for listening to this show. I'll see you again next time on another edition of America Tonight.
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3: Well, if Jeffro can't do it, neither should you. 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
8: NBC News Radio, I'm Lisa Carton. Vice President J.D. Vance says the deal with Iran is already bearing real fruits for the American people. Vance said today the deal is already bearing real fruits for the American people.
9: You really have a win-win situation for the United States of America. If the Iranians don't change their behavior, their military and their nuclear program is still destroyed. If they do change their behavior, then they are going to have a transformative relationship with the Middle East.
8: He added 12.5 million barrels of oil traveled through the Strait of Hormuz overnight. President Trump is awarding the Medal of Honor to 3 soldiers. In a ceremony at the White House today, Trump honored retired Reconnaissance Marine Major James Capers Jr., retired Army Major Nicholas Dockery, and deceased Marine Colonel John W. Ripley.
10: Men who went willingly to the darkest and most dangerous corners on earth to defeat evil so we could live free.
8: Capers led his team through a deadly ambush in South Vietnam in 1967. Injured and bleeding, Capers got his 9-man team to a helicopter for evacuation after 4 days and nights of fighting. The opening of the Obama Presidential Center in Chicago was a star-studded affair today. Former President Obama spoke along with former First Lady Michelle Obama. Former presidents, including Bill Clinton, George Bush, and Joe Biden, were all in attendance. Performers included Stevie Wonder, Bruce Springsteen, and Bono. The Obama Presidential Center will officially open to the public on Friday, which is Juneteenth. Parts of the South are bracing for potentially catastrophic and life-threatening flooding due to post-tropical storm Arthur. Millions are at risk of flash flooding from eastern Texas to Georgia. Days of heavy rain are expected to slam communities in Louisiana, Mississippi, and Alabama, with a flash flood threat escalated to a rare level 4 for the Mississippi and Alabama coasts early this morning. 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
12: 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Students from both Riverside and San Bernardino counties are now in Maryland at the University of Maryland for the National History Day Championship after winning at the county and state levels. The theme for the 2026 is Revolution, Reaction, Reform in History and featured students from 4th through 12th grades through the competition. 4 Ontario 8th grade students at Ray Wiltsey Middle School will compete in the area of junior group performance. In Riverside County, students from Corona Norco Unified and Marina Valley Unified will also compete. From Corona Norco, Corona Fundamental Intermediate School will be competing in the Junior Group Documentary category with their project. They'll also compete in the Junior Individual Performance. From Marina Valley, students at Canyon Springs High will participate in the Senior Group Exhibit Competition, will go up against others from throughout the U.S. Disneyland fans have overwhelmingly supported the idea for California state officials to move forward with plans for a specialized license plate that pays tribute to the Anaheim theme park. The California State Treasurer's Office received tremendous interest from more than the minimum required and will advance the proposed Disney license plate through the California Department of Motor Vehicles application process. The Disneyland-themed specialized license plate will raise money for children's hospitals throughout the state. The application for the Disneyland license plate will now move through the DMV review process. The specialized Disneyland license plate will cost $50 for a standard plate and $103 for a personalized plate on top of the $40 to $83 annual DMV renewal fee. You can still join the Disneyland license plate pre-order interest list at the California Treasurer website. 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

0: The words in New York for the parade showed up in Chicago today for the grand opening of the Obama Presidential Center. Look at this lineup of musicians. Bruce Springsteen, Christina Aguilera, Common, Eddie Vedder, Jennifer Hudson, John Legend, Mark Anthony, Marseille Martin, The Roots, Stevie Wonder, Thames, Bono, and The Edge. I guess they couldn't get Vanilla Ice. What a bunch of losers. All the living presidents were on hand, minus one, of course. Bill and Hillary Clinton showed up. George and Laura Bush were the... Oop, be careful there. President Bush. Joe Biden and Jill Biden were at the event. Sasha and Malia were there to support their mom and dad. And, of course, Barack and Michelle. Donald Trump was not invited to the ceremony, which is a shame because the Obama Center has a library, a vegetable garden, a gym, so many things Trump has never seen.
1: Anybody else cry through the entire thing? I cried through the entire thing. Oh, my God.
2: I saw clips.
1: Everybody, pardon me?
2: I saw clips. What? What?
1: It's everybody's saying it. It's like the real America's 250 celebration. It's the America.
2: Well, no.
1: We want us to be again.
2: That is the America we are. Right now,
1: yes.
2: We've been hijacked.
1: Yes.
2: By,
1: yes.
2: You know, whatever that is in the White House. But what was on display yesterday is the America that we are.
1: Yeah. That was the message that, oh my God, first of all, could Michelle Obama be a more spectacular speaker? I mean, you forget because they're
2: she
1: both
2: gorgeous yesterday too.
1: Oh my
3: she
1: God,
3: she is gorgeous.
1: I was thinking, where did that stupid thing even come from? She's a gorgeous woman that has two beautiful daughters with her husband that she obviously adores. Like just the love letter to him. Her speech was making me cry before the whole thing barely got started. But I know, I'm like, where is she? Is a strong, beautiful? Why? Because she's tall. Where did that ever even come from? They're stupid. She's a man. Like I just thought,
2: she has athletic arms. Maybe that's what. I don't know.
1: That equals man. I'm like, what? Oh, anyway,
2: her arms are more toned than mine are.
1: It was just so beautiful. And you're right, Chris, that's the point that I thought was so great that they both brought home, is that they still believe in hope and that we still are that America.
2: We still have that in
1: we
2: us.
1: We are the America that elected Barack Obama twice, you know?
3: I think the World Cup is also a good testament to that.
1: And also,
2: and
1: Bella,
2: the Knicks
1: looking at Madami and the Knicks and Obama yesterday at the presidential library, you thought, like, that's our America.
2: Yeah.
1: Right?
2: We have that in us.
1: Yeah.
2: We just need to, like, yank it out again.
1: Yeah.
3: It's nice. There's been a lot of back-to-back good things happening.
1: Yeah. We needed that,
3: and
1: man. We needed that yesterday.
3: Like, just any celebrations of, you know, just having fun and with people around you and just... Well, bringing people together. We needed that.
1: Yeah.
3: We needed
1: this pathetic, you know, concert that didn't even happen for Trump because nobody wants to perform at the Lincoln, you know, at the Kennedy Center, and at the his stupid concert. And then he has this, you know, cage match hate fest where they're smearing Michelle Obama. Mm-hmm. And you juxtapose it against yesterday. And it just... But I loved it. Chris, you're exactly right, I love that, you know, I don't want people to go, oh, that makes me so sad. It's
2: that
1: a time passed.
2: Forever,
1: oh, we've lost.
2: No.
1: No, and that's what Obama, or, you know, both of the Obamas' messages, you know, we are still that.
2: Yeah.
1: And I hope it just does the same thing it did initially. It's just.
2: We're going through a phase.
1: Yeah. We're going through
2: that phase that I went through when I hated every adult.
1: That awkward phase.
2: Yeah.
1: America's going through an awkward phase.
2: Yeah.
1: When I had the unibrow. And
2: oh, boy.
1: Uh-huh. Okay. Yeah, but I loved what it says on the center. You are America, unconstrained by habit and convention, unencumbered by what is, ready to seize what ought to be. For everywhere in this country, there are first steps to be taken. There is new ground to cover. There's more bridges to be crossed. America is not the project of any one person. The single most powerful word in our democracy is the word we. We the people. We shall overcome. Yes, we can. That word is owned by no one. It belongs to everyone. And oh, what a glorious task we're given to continually try to improve this great nation of ours. Oh my God. I mean, if you could not be touched and moved and inspired yesterday, even the musical stuff, I mean, oh my God. Just the, what was it? Christina Aguilera, What a Wonderful World. And Jimmy Kimmel just said the whole lineup.
2: Yeah,
1: it was incredible. Everybody rocking out Stevie Wonder, of course. Kamala Harris doing her slow groove. That was fantastic. Hillary's cackle had to be my favorite when. Michelle, oh my God, wow. Michelle with the most grace and elegance and dignity without ever saying his name, just elegantly shivved Donald Trump yesterday, right? Talking about the Nobel Peace Prize. And Hillary in her giant hat just leans over to Obama. You could tell he was like, Hillary, stop. Don't start. It was amazing. I mean, obviously, his name was never mentioned,
2: no.
1: But it was just
2: didn't need to
1: so
2: be.
1: Powerful.
2: Nobody should have had that man's name pass their lips yesterday.
1: Yeah.
2: It didn't need
1: all of the decent, you know, mentally well presidents right. were there, right. you know. I mean, I actually loved when also, we'll talk to Olivia Troy when she gets here about that, but Michelle talking about how he saved the economy and got us out of a war. It's like, that's on you, W.
2: Yep.
1: But, you know, did it in an elegant way just in terms of his accomplishments and not tearing down someone else, which I thought was the whole message of the day.
2: And George W. Bush isn't so thin-skinned that he can see it as, you know, a little bit of a ribbing, but, you know, he can take it.
1: And this is what Olivia started in the Bush administration and, you know, obviously served through the Trump administration. But, yeah, to get her take on this week, oh, my God. And we're in just the full-on delusion portion of this Iran thing. Trump is... I get it. Of course, we always say about Access, but who's the guy from Axios? He just let Trump go like it was a total unconditional surrender by Iran. Like, it's just we're in full on. And I saw J.D. Vance is, I guess, a smoother liar. He just lied. They had to fact check, come out of his little press conference thing and go, none of that is true. None of that is in the deal. He went through this whole thing about why this is better than Obama's deal. And we have this and they didn't have it. And it's completely the opposite of the truth. And so that's where we are. You're just going to lie about what's in it. Meanwhile, we've pissed Italy off. He insulted.
2: Oh, yeah. Well,
1: they've canceled their visit because he insulted the prime minister.
2: She begged me for a picture.
1: She said it's complete fiction. Yeah. Everything he says is a lie at this point. I mean,
2: nobody wanted their photo taken with him.
1: God, the fact that he said at the G7, oh, the Iranians called Obama a stupid son of a bitch. First, no, they didn't. And what, they talked to you like back then? I mean, what an idiot. He's just, okay. And then is it not the perfect analogy for everything that's happening that now the stupid blue paint is coming off the reflecting pool because of the hydrogen peroxide? It's like, stop. Oh, my God. Now there's clumps of blue paint floating in the algae. I can't. Do you have our Veep? Everything either alternates Curb Your Enthusiasm or Veep. Someone said Veep couldn't script this if they wanted.
2: Oh,
1: he gave a medal.
2: Oh, God.
1: He tried to put a medal on a military guy.
2: Uh-huh. And he couldn't clasp it, and so he just tied it.
1: Yes, he couldn't. First of all, it took him forever.
2: Right.
1: Because of his necrotic, decaying purple hands. He's, like, doing this for 5 minutes.
2: He couldn't figure out how to work a clasp.
1: And then he just, almost chokes the guy with... What's the belt? Like, just ties the ribbon
2: around his neck.
1: My God. Yes.
3: Well, I stopped watching Veep because it got bad. Glad I'm getting new content.
1: Oh, my God. Seriously, they would be rejected from Veep scripts.
3: Yeah.
1: Trump sparks diplomatic crisis with Italy. Italy's foreign minister has canceled his planned visit in June to Washington after Trump insulted Prime Minister Meloni, claiming she, quote, begged for a photo with him at the G7 and he felt sorry for her.
2: Yeah.
1: Meloni released a video firing back at Trump's comments, calling them completely fabricated.
2: Yeah.
1: As is everything he says at this point, particularly about the Iran deal.
2: Yeah. And they said Italy doesn't beg. Yeah. It's like, why are you insulting an entire country?
1: Okay. Yeah, and by the way, Hack for Reality said Trump showed more generosity to Iran in one deal than he's shown to any NATO ally in two terms, and then called George Meloni pathetic for wanting a photo. And she went on to say, I'm frankly appalled.
2: Yeah.
1: I mean,
2: I'd be appalled too.
1: You know, anybody can be surprised anymore at this complete
2: buffoon. There's no mutual respect there.
1: Oh, my God. It is.
2: Israel's pissed at us now.
1: Oh!
2: Wow, are they pissed?
1: Oh, my God. And J.D. Vance is now threatening Israel.
2: Uh-huh.
1: He's like, the president's just about your only friend right now. It's like, well, yeah, because of him. And because you're idiotic enough to listen to Netanyahu. Now you're both in this mess, you moron.
2: And now the right wing in Israel is upset.
1: Oh, my God.
2: The right in Israel was our ally up until this point.
1: Yeah.
2: And now we have no allies inside of Israel.
1: give it up for him. He can. That is in record time. He has lost every single ally we have in the world. You know what? We're going to need to cleanse our palate. I'm going to need some of my real president, President Obama.
4: Qualities of character. Honesty, integrity, kindness, compassion, a sense of duty and honor. These are the values and traditions I believe in. And they are not Republican or Democratic values. They're American values we can all share, regardless of party. Values every president here today, as different as we are, has tried our best to uphold.
1: Yeah. I mean, it's just unspoken, except for one.
2: Yeah. Every president here today.
1: Right. Exactly. All right. I got to have some, Michelle. Should we do? I got to. You know what? It made him cry. So, you know,
2: seven?
1: It made me cry.
2: I'm going to sing Brock's praises?
1: Yeah,
2: okay.
1: Yeah.
5: I'm going to take a little time to do something that I know my husband will not do today. And that is to fully sing his praises. There hasn't been a single second through this experience that standing by your side hasn't left me in awe. 8 years in the crucible, you used it to reveal your truest essence, your stubborn optimism and unflinching courage, your dazzling brilliance and unpretentious decency, your ferocious work ethic and absolutely unshakable moral fiber.
1: Wow. Wow. I there's so many things. I know. I'm sorry. I bombarded you. Just all of it. All of it. Give me all of it. It was just so needed and inspirational. But the other thing she said, that's where the truth of this country lies, not in grabbing as much as we can get for ourselves or knocking folks down to prop ourselves up, but in the overwhelming goodness, the relentless driving, the quiet dignity, the quiet dignity that is inside all of us. Our greatest hope is that the center can reflect back a fraction of that light. I mean, I never had to say his name.
2: Right? And I'm glad nobody
1: such
2: did.
1: Such a searing indictment of you know, where we've... But, I mean, they also showed us a way out and, you know, how to get back to that America we all want to see again. So, oh, man, I know a lot of people were... I was glad I was not the only one crying all day yesterday.
2: You're
1: a softy. I am soggy. Okay. And my baby birds are fine right now, so that's...
3: Oh, my God.
1: I did not see the mother all day yesterday, Bella, and I check a lot.
3: Because she was at Norm's.
1: I'm on the fence. Maybe she picked up an extra shift at Norm's or Jumbo's Clown Room. Maybe that's what happened.
3: Well, that's in the PM.
2: I'm glad to see you didn't run off any hot chicks.
1: Okay. You're just going to, you know what? You have till the end of this week to get done with that joke.
3: Yeah, you have 3 more hours.
1: Right. You know what, Bella? For all the scoffing at Michael from Blue Sky, now you're going to like it because this is a love letter to Chris.
3: It's been a while.
1: He posts, this is hard for me, but it needs to be said. Before I do, you need to know you are the prettiest smartest radio girl, blah, blah, blah.
2: Okay.
1: Oh. Perhaps he's lost the will, blah, blah, blah.
2: Yeah, blah.
1: Okay. Let Chris know that his work and opinions are noticed and respected by millions of us. He always does the right thing because he's an honest, strong, good man. See, now you like your Michael from Blue Sky, don't you?
2: He's fine.
1: Easily flattered. This entire show.
2: You're the easily flattered one.
1: No, I'm not.
2: Yeah.
1: Okay.
2: I'll read your email if you say I'm pretty.
1: It's a running joke.
3: Yeah.
1: So they know I'll read it.
2: But you do read them.
1: Because it's part of the running joke.
2: I see.
3: All comedy has some truth in it. Yeah. Just a little bit.
1: Right.
3: Just a little bit.
1: Speaking of pretty, John Fugelsang coming up.
2: He's pretty.
1: The big show. And then Olivia Troy also speaking of pretty. Live in studio. She's out here in Los Angeles.
2: We're going to need a phone book to put on her chair, I think.
1: She's a little tiny.
2: She's
1: 20 minutes after the hour. 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Who better to talk about that than our personal comedy Jesus, John Fugelsang, right? America, not a theocracy. He writes a great piece about that this week. 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We're a Christian nation. 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
2: Are you going to shake my hand or what?
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4: 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Then T.

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0: She was amazing yesterday, Chris LaVoy, exercising some of his personal demons about Christina Aguilera. But she was amazing yesterday.
1: I am not a fan for personal reasons.
0: Okay. Do you want to say the personal reason? Or
1: sure,
0: no?
1: I can say the personal reason.
2: Say okay. It.
1: I was working at the casino in Palm Springs.
0: Yes.
1: She was one of our you know, artists that was coming to perform at the you know, at the theater. She canceled her concert the morning of the concert.
0: You know what I take from that? That's what you get for leaving me.
1: That was actually close.
0: That's You ought to know the mess you, to quote Alanis, the mess you left when you went away.
1: That was actually within 6 months of me coming back, so.
0: All right.
1: Yeah.
0: Anyway, I mean, what an amazing, it just says everything about the Obamas and where we are in this moment, this lineup. I mean, three former presidents, unbelievable, right? All of the presidents, of course, Kamala Harris in the audience as well, Gavin Newsom, Oprah Winfrey, of course, David Letterman, Conan O'Brien, Stephen Colbert, Tom Hanks, I saw Steven Spielberg, Billie Jean King, Angela Merkel, former Prime Minister Justin Trudeau, Jennifer Hudson, oh my God, another cried when she sang the national anthem. And I loved what Valerie Jarrett said. This just sums it all up. She said, this is not a monument to the Obamas. This is a tribute to all of those who made this journey possible.
1: Yeah.
0: And that talk about the difference between that and Trump trying to slap his big stupid name on a bunch of stuff that's to honor him. I mean, it just could not have been, you know, clearer. Yeah, as we said, he has now pissed Italy off, Trump, the what do you call it? Italian official said the serious and offensive words of President Trump toward Prime Minister Giorgia Meloni offend all of Italy. For this reason, I've decided to cancel my visit to the U.S. scheduled for in June. And I was asking, like, Chris, why? What, you know, like, what, for what reason did he feel the need to insult her? Like, saying she begged for a photo op. He was obviously lying, first of all.
1: Probably pissed off about something incredibly inconsequential.
0: Yes,
1: like,
0: petty.
1: She turned him down for a photo or something at the G7, and he decided to take it out on her publicly. That's what Trump does.
0: Yeah. He's got to have, I was thinking yesterday, Chris, he had to have been watching this and been seething.
1: Yeah. Of course he was, because he's always watching TV.
0: Yeah.
1: If he's not eating fast food in bed and leaving.
0: Oh, God, that whole story. Okay, Karen, what a pig.
1: We'll get into that.
0: Karen in Chicago. Hello, honey.
3: Hi. Hi, good morning. Oh, my gosh, what a contrast. And, you know, it's at a moment, this comes at a moment when we're all feeling so powerless. And to just have that, I think the only person that was missing was Pope Bob. And that would have been amazing. That would have been amazing. But, you know, it was just, it was so joyous. And it's just, what a rush of endorphins, just watching all of these, you know, just seeing, you know, listening to Michelle's speech, listening to President Obama's speech. It was just such a lovely tribute to us.
0: Yeah, it's speaking of all the best people, there they were yesterday. 29 minutes after the hour, John Fugelsang coming up.

0: Hey, parents. Finding it hard to communicate with kids in today's world of ever-changing slang?
1: Hi, son.
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1: It's that easy.
2: 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I mean,
0: I'll fly, boo.
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7: Oh, that's okay, Chris.
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0: I am not immune to anger or doubt. But I do know this. When we lose faith in each other, when we stop believing that voting matters, we open the door to the most ruthless or the most careless or the most fearful among us, who see some groups and some people as more equal than others and see government as nothing more than a way to divvy up the spoils and punish enemies and keep those who are different in their place. I do not believe that is the story of America that prevails in the end.
1: Wow, wow, wow. I don't know about you. Just so uplifting, so inspirational. Somebody just tweeted, Chris, saying that is the America we are in regards to the Obama library opening. Yes, it is. That's the message I took.
2: Right.
1: Yeah. I mean,
2: I was right about something.
1: It was a searing indictment of where we are without even saying his name. But
2: no, it was a searing indictment, but done with class and grace.
1: And elegance, like everything they do.
2: Yep.
1: Yeah. Someone posted, are the vibes just immaculate today between the Obama Center, Mamdani, and all of New York, the Scots in Boston? It feels like blue cities are showing everyone how it could be.
2: The Scots in Boston got a little rowdy.
1: They drink their share, more than their share of beer.
3: Last night, Koreatown was crazy, though.
2: That's what I heard.
3: Because the Korea-Mexico game was, I believe it was yesterday for the World Cup.
1: Was there free pho?
2: Pho.
1: Okay, let's...
3: I don't think pho is Korean. I don't know. Let me check.
2: Pho is Vietnamese.
1: I need some more. Okay.
2: Vietnam didn't play yesterday.
1: It's my favorite kind of food. Okay.
2: Pho?
1: Vietnamese.
2: Oh.
1: And sushi. Anything Asian.
2: I like a spring roll.
3: Mexico one.
2: Okay. Mexico one. Okay.
1: Okay. I need some more Michelle Obama. Please.
4: We simply don't have the luxury or time to be cynical or complacent, to wring our hands in despair, to wait for someone else to fix the problem. Y'all, hope is all we have. Because hope is the essential spark that lights the fire of change. But hope is a choice. Whether or not we use our voices to speak up is a choice. Voting is a choice. Being a decent human being is a choice.
1: Oh, yeah.
4: Believing that we still hold the power to build a country that reflects us all is a choice.
2: Yep. We still have that power.
1: Shivers. I wrote that down. Hope is the essential spark that lights the fire of change, but hope is a choice.
2: Yeah.
1: And that's what we always say on this show, Chris, is that's what they want, is you to despair.
2: Don't.
1: And to give up and to get overwhelmed by the chaos and the meanness and the division. And
2: everything they talked about yesterday is still in America.
1: Yeah, it's what America needed yesterday. I'm telling you, it was like for a minute that Chicago was the capital, and that was our real 250th celebration. Bella's trying to
2: We have
1: a fly.
2: The most gigantic flying
1: that's
2: around
1: like a,
2: this
1: you know,
2: studio.
1: That's like a Mothra-sized fly that's been around here.
3: Mm-hmm.
1: Okay.
3: I'm sorry.
1: Can I get that to feed it to my baby birds? Can
3: you
2: just
1: smash that and let me bring it upstairs?
3: Can we bring the birds in here and let them fly?
1: They don't fly yet. They're still in the nest.
3: Oh, they're still little, yeah.
1: Yeah. Okay.
3: Let the rain
1: all right.
3: be growing.
1: Everybody try to focus. Everybody focus.
2: It's hard when you have
1: a bat
2: flying around the studio.
1: It's not like the giant centipede we had.
3: Oh my
1: that
3: God.
1: Was even more distracting. Remember the mice? We had mice here, too.
3: What?
1: I'm just nothing. Nothing, Bella. Don't be. It's fine.
3: When was that?
1: I remember Jody was sitting there. She's like, ran that way. Yeah. It's a long time ago.
3: Heck no.
2: Yeah. You weren't even here when all of that was like.
1: Came out of the thing. Yeah.
2: Exposed to the elements and like.
1: Bella, things are getting smaller and smaller. There are creatures in here, so that's
3: good. Yes, that is good.
1: Yeah. Okay. Okay. Molly says, on a day that features speeches by the Obamas and Mamdani, it is hard not to see what they have in common. Joy, extremely high intelligence, the ability to bring people together, the same values of equality, dignity, and community. That's exactly, what do I keep saying? Whether it's, you know, what we saw yesterday, or, you know, with Mamdani, joy. It's what we all need to find in these times that are just exhausting. And it's underestimated, whatever brings you your joy. Roller coasters for you.
2: Sure.
1: Right?
2: Yeah.
1: Music for you, Bella.
3: Yes.
1: Right? Coachella Bella.
3: Yes. Oh, yeah.
1: Bicycling for me. Right?
2: I would like to send some joy to the people of San Antonio because they're feeling a little left out today, I think.
1: Because then we love our Anita in San Antonio.
2: We do. We have listeners in San
1: Spurs.
2: Antonio.
1: There you go.
2: Yeah.
1: Yeah, Kelly said watching Michelle Obama talk about her husband and crying and her husband crying and her daughters crying and the Clintons and the Bushes and the Obamas all laughing among each other. I hope we can get that America back soon. The one where we can disagree on policy but still treat each other with respect. Being referred to as a Democrat every single day by the President of the United States is so beneath the office. What a perfect guest today to have Olivia Troy in studio, because we have said to a person on the Sexy Liberal Tour, she's like the nicest person you've ever met. And I'm sure when, you know, she was in the Bush administration, we disagree with everything they you know, all of the policies they stood for, you know, but obviously she stepped a great personal risk. She stepped forward after the first Trump administration to you know, speak out. So
2: I just realized why she's here this week. She's here because Mexico was playing in the World Cup, and
1: yes,
2: she went. So
1: She gave that great speech at the DNC.
2: I hope she's okay today.
1: She is of Mexican descent.
2: Yes.
1: Oh, yeah.
2: I hope she wasn't celebrating too much
1: yesterday. I hope she's not on a heating grate with Allison Gill somewhere.
3: I saw videos last night of people in Koreatown with, it was Mexico and Korea fans, and it was crazy.
1: Wow.
2: I live a few blocks north of Koreatown. I'm surprised I didn't hear, like,
1: I hope the people coming for the World Cup watched some of this yesterday and went, this is the America that you recognize and we all recognize.
3: Yeah, I think people who are here overseas right now, they know. If they took the time, you know, to book their travel and show up here and they're interacting with, I also just think soccer fans in general are typically good people. So this is, you know, it's...
2: there's some soccer hooligans in the UK.
1: The word hooligan not used enough.
2: Yeah.
3: They're crazy. But for the most part, everyone is very positive. Right. Everyone's just happy to be there. It's a once-in-a-lifetime thing.
1: Well, that's what people were saying about New Yorkers. Like, people you would never normally be talking to and hugging and crying with and whatever it is, there's a unifying thing that we desperately need right now.
2: And I think as a country, I think we're being good hosts.
3: Yeah. I think so, too.
1: Yeah, despite you know who.
3: Well, that's the thing, though. I think we're... This summer, we have been writing a new name for ourselves and a new perception.
1: There was the one, I forget from where, there was one whole soccer team pulled over and treated like criminals. I saw the video from, I don't know where. They're all... Okay. Yes, thank you, Lynn. She said, anyone else find themselves randomly crying during the Obama Center opening? We've been so starved for hope, and Obama knew it. He knew we needed this. And, someone said, just watch the opening ceremony of Obama's new monument to hope and decency. My Kleenex box is now empty. And thank you, Williams said, for the next 72 hours, Chicago is the nation's capital, and Obama Presidential Center is the White House. I don't know about you. I can't wait to go. It looks spectacular. Remember, speaking of just the meanness, a few months ago when I think it was announced, Trump said, oh, it's a disaster already. Have you seen it? It is spectacular in every way.
2: The grounds are gorgeous,
1: And then he posted not too long ago that racist meme of, the Obama library in 6 months and it's all homeless people and garbage. It's just like, oh, God, I don't know. Maybe it's me. I think people are really, really...
2: He's rooting
1: of that
2: for the
1: kind
2: worst of America.
1: Yeah, he
2: instead
1: is.
2: Instead of, you know, and Obama's rooting for the best of America. Yeah. I think,
1: look
2: know,
1: at this
2: that
1: scene.
2: Wins.
1: Look at this scene of joy from the Knicks, right? There's Mamdani. And someone said, remember when they said the city would collapse if Mamdani won? And look at just these scenes of joy and you know.
2: There's optimism in New York.
1: Yes. Yeah. By the way, Megan said, you know who could have told you that signing the MOU at Versailles was a bad look? Every history professor in every history department you've defunded across the nation, you sentient trash bags of mayonnaise. Oh. I have to give him a crone. It's like the most expert level trolling I've ever seen.
2: Yeah. Seth Moulton brought that up yesterday.
1: Oh, did he? Yes, please.
5: It's an appropriate place to sign a surrender document. And it's too bad that the president is completely oblivious to history to understand the parallels there.
2: Yeah.
1: By the way, Arizona Blumen said Donald Trump spent years mocking France as a nation that surrenders. Then he flew to France, demanded Iran's unconditional surrender, ended up negotiating a deal instead where the U.S. basically surrendered. It's almost poetic. After decades of French surrender jokes, Trump went to France to do the surrendering. The irony is so thick you could spread it on a baguette. Okay.
2: Ooh la la.
1: Ooh la la. I don't know what to say. Do you have J.D. Vance? They're like, there's not a cent of them. We're not giving them a cent. Obama gave them all this blah, blah, blah. Have you read it? It is in writing. He signed it. Okay. Here is noted lying douche canoe, J.D. Vance.
6: So I guess I would say to anybody, any of the critics, is number one, have a little bit of faith in the President of the United States. The idea that he is going to strike a deal that's been bad for the American people, it's preposterous. Mm. He is the person who has had the courage to fundamentally transform our relationship with Iran and with a lot of other countries over the last year and a half.
1: Oh, yes.
2: And by fundamentally transform, you mean eliminate them as allies?
1: Yes, exactly. Wow. Okay. 167 says, at the moment of the perhaps the most dishonorable and humiliating American military defeat ever, history will record the government was totally controlled by Republicans and that they had multiple opportunities to dethrone their idiot king and avoid the catastrophe altogether, but were victims of their own misanthropic sycophancy. You said yesterday, Chris, do not let them try to distance themselves now.
2: No.
1: A couple of months before the elections
2: They've hooked them. They've hitched themselves to that way. And don't let them unhitch.
1: Speaking of midterms, I just thought I would mention the latest polling out here in California for governor. Becerra, 58%. Hilton, 33%. Oh, dear. Oh, no. Oh, dear. Nah, right. Sue in Rockville. Hello, Sue. How do you do?
7: Hi. Happy Friday. You know, Mondani, Mae Mondani yesterday made a comment during the ticker tape parade for the Knicks, and he said, what a gift it is to be brought together by pure, unfiltered joy, overcome by happiness. And that's exactly how I felt, crying my eyes out for 3 hours.
1: Well, but he made the point, you know, that's generally happens during tragedy. Like, I think, you know, obviously he was referencing 9/11. Mm-hmm. So he's absolutely right. Like, what a feeling to come together as Americans in joy for a change, right?
7: And I really believe millions and millions of us saw, if they couldn't see it live, saw the excerpts, and saw all these fabulous, talented people coming together in joy. Saw four presidents and four first ladies together in joy. To see this country, for a moment there, again, our better angels. And we can do that. We can say something, do something, sing something, get out there. But most importantly, we have to vote.
1: Yep. Yep. That was that, yes, we can energy yesterday, right? Fired up, ready to go is what happened yesterday. Mm-hmm. And to your point, Chris, Ben posted, we need to stop talking about this day as a sad reminder of who we once were. This is a clear look at who many of us still are and who we as a nation can be again, a much needed can of spinach for all our inner Popeyes.
2: No, it's not who we can be again. It's who we are right now. Right. We just need to emphasize it.
1: Yes. We didn't stop being Barack Obama's America. You know, it's
2: there.
1: Yep. I can't get enough of Michelle saying, Barack and I have always said this place is grounded in our stories, but it's never been about us. Donald Trump literally makes everything about him.
2: Absolutely.
1: Oh, by the way, did you see, who was the guy he quoted? He called him a historian and said
2: it's Gary Player's caddy.
1: Yes. It's a caddy.
2: Yeah.
1: But he's like comparing him to Attila the Hun and Genghis Khan. I'm like, you think that's a compliment?
2: That's not good.
1: He's like, I'm the most powerful person that's ever walked the... What? Gary Player's caddy. Okay.
2: Yeah.
1: And he also said, I'd try a sandwich here. Okay, so she said, this has never been about us.
2: I don't know.
1: You've proven that that's a lasting legacy isn't an award, a name on a building, or a number of zeros in a bank account, but the difference we make in one another's lives. I mean, again, so pointed, and everybody knew exactly, you know, what she's talking about, but really, fantastic. 48 minutes after the hour, this portion of the show brought to you by Cozy Earth. Why? Because so soft. So temperature regulating. I'm telling you. And Father's Day, you still got time. Everybody, I've given Cozy Earth to any of them. Love.
2: Uh-huh.
1: Oh, my God. 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
0: 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This one. I can't. Every time I stop crying, Chris. In an emotional moment, President Obama just thanked President Joe Biden for being one of the best choices he ever made. This is incredible. I am happy Joe Biden got some love yesterday. One more post. To see the joy and togetherness in the entire Obama family while Stevie Wonder is singing has to make everyone with a soul happy inside. If you could watch that and not be moved by something, I don't know what to say. Sherilyn Eiffel, I thought, said this is feeling really healing for all that we and they have been through, to remind us that the best of us is still among us, to remind us to hold to our joy, our beauty, our standards, our beliefs. And in a juxtaposition, reflecting pool debacle, the algae is still here at Lincoln. At the Lincoln Memorial reflecting pool, but the $14 million paint job, the American flag blue, is starting to peel away. Oh, and also the guy he hired.
1: Oh, yeah.
0: First of all, I thought it was an Onion headline. The name of his company is Greenwater Solutions.
1: It is.
0: So you would then be shocked that it's turned green. And he also tried to bribe a congressman.
1: This traffic pants.
0: Yes. Okay. Wow. There it is. Look at the big clumps of blue paint coming up in the middle.
1: It's coming up
0: in the algae. Because that's because of, even we said hydrogen peroxide, not a good idea, but okay.
1: Well, at least we can't see the bottom anymore.
0: Alicia in Chicago. Hey, Alicia. Welcome.
2: Hi. Oh my gosh. Thank you for admitting that you were crying yesterday, because I could not stop crying from the beginning to the end. I was dancing when the Stevie Wonder was on.
0: Yeah.
2: And it reminded me so much of 2008 when I was actually in Grant Park when Obama did his victory speech.
0: Wow.
2: And I swear it's just unbelievable. I can't believe I was smiling yesterday thinking, because it's been so hard, and to have that feeling of hope again, that's how it felt.
0: Yeah.
2: Like in 2008 when there was actually hope again. And it felt so good.
0: Yeah.
2: So thanks for admitting you were crying.
0: Oh, well, I was right there with everybody. I was glad. That's why I went to social media. I was like, someone else posted, I'm in tears. The way Michelle Obama honors Barack, the way he receives this, the authenticity, the love, the resilience they speak about, refusing to buckle. But I have to ask, will this country ever have this level of authenticity again? This is what leadership looks like. This is what love looks like. This moment matters. I mean, once again, Chris, contrast that with any scene of Trump and Melania, who clearly hates him. And how many times can she slap his hand away?
1: Yeah,
0: I mean,
1: hate each other.
0: Just all of it was ay, ay, ay. Give me just some more Obama, please. President Obama.
3: The exhibits here focus not just on policies, but on the shared values that make democracy possible. And that no one is above the law or beneath its protection. A belief that our military and law enforcement owe allegiance not to any president or political party, but to the people and our Constitution. A belief in the peaceful transfer of power after the people have spoken in fair and free elections. And a belief that qualities of character, honesty, integrity, kindness,
0: Oy.
3: Compassion, those things matter in our public dealings, just as they do in our private lives.
0: Wow. Yeah, I wrote down almost everything Michelle Obama said. We simply don't have the luxury or the time to be cynical or complacent, to wring our hands in despair, to wait for someone else to fix the problem. Y'all, hope is all we have, because hope is the essential spark that lights the fire of change. I just keep coming back to that and her saying, but hope is a choice. Whether or not we use our voices to speak up is a choice. Voting is a choice. Being a decent human being is a choice. Believing we still hold the power to build a country that reflects us all is a choice. man, I keep coming back to that word decency, right?
1: Mm-hmm.
0: Are we?
1: Oh,
0: yeah. Right? It's just that I think make America decent again,
1: yeah.
0: That whatever your political stripes are. All right, John Fugelsang coming up.
4: Gosh, Vince, the Crash Dummy Museum is something. And to think all this has helped people learn to buckle their safety belts.
5: Yeah, like this. The crypt of Toot Toot Car driving across the common.
4: What's that he's covered in?
5: Looks like a fender. Talk about getting wrapped up in your work.
4: Hey, Vince, out here, the world's first airbag.
5: A fine example of pop art.
4: And look, the Mona Lisa.
5: Yeah, well, crashed into walls long enough, I guess it'll take the smile off anybody's face.
4: Vince, look at this vase covered in tiny dummy drawings. Do you think it's Baroque?
5: Why, did you break it?
4: Hey, Vince, do you think we'll ever end up in a museum?
5: Well, let's hope, Lair. When everybody in this great country of ours finally learns that buckling up can save their lives, then our job will be done.
4: And with luck, they'll put us here, right next to the Venus to lots of miles on her.
6: A message from the Ad Council.
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8: NBC News Radio, I'm Lisa Carton. Vice President J.D. Vance says the deal with Iran is already bearing real fruits for the American people. Vance said today the deal is already bearing real fruits for the American people.
9: You really have a win-win situation for the United States of America. If the Iranians don't change their behavior, their military and their nuclear program is still destroyed. If they do change their behavior, then they are going to have a transformative relationship with the Middle East.
8: He added 12.5 million barrels of oil traveled through the Strait of Hormuz overnight. President Trump is awarding the Medal of Honor to three soldiers. In a ceremony at the White House today, Trump honored retired Reconnaissance Marine Major James Capers Jr., retired Army Major Nicholas Dockery, and deceased Marine Colonel John W. Ripley.
10: Men who went willingly to the darkest and most dangerous corners on earth to defeat evil so we could live free.
8: Capers led his team through a deadly ambush in South Vietnam in 1967. Injured and bleeding, Capers got his nine-man team to a helicopter for evacuation after 4 days and nights of fighting. The opening of the Obama Presidential Center in Chicago was a star-studded affair today. Former President Obama spoke along with former First Lady Michelle Obama. Former presidents, including Bill Clinton, George Bush, and Joe Biden, were all in attendance. Performers included Stevie Wonder, Bruce Springsteen, and Bono. The Obama Presidential Center will officially open to the public on Friday, which is Juneteenth. Parts of the South are bracing for potentially catastrophic and life-threatening flooding due to post-tropical storm Arthur. Millions are at risk of flash flooding from eastern Texas to Georgia. Days of heavy rain are expected to slam communities in Louisiana, Mississippi, and Alabama. With a flash flood threat escalated to a rare level 4 for the Mississippi and Alabama coasts early this morning. 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
12: 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Students from both Riverside and San Bernardino counties are now in Maryland at the University of Maryland for the National History Day Championship after winning at the county and state levels. The theme for the 2026 is Revolution, Reaction, Reform in History and featured students from 4th through 12th grades through the competition. Four Ontario 8th grade students at Ray Wiltsey Middle School will compete in the area of junior group performance. In Riverside County, students from Corona Norco Unified and Marina Valley Unified will also compete. From Corona Norco, Corona Fundamental Intermediate School will be competing in the junior group documentary category with their project. They'll also compete in the junior individual performance. From Moreno Valley, students at Canyon Springs High will participate in the Senior Group Exhibit Competition, will go up against others from throughout the U.S. Disneyland fans have overwhelmingly supported the idea for California state officials to move forward with plans for a specialized license plate that pays tribute to the Anaheim theme park. The California State Treasurer's Office received tremendous interest from more than the minimum required and will advance the proposed Disney license plate through the California Department of Motor Vehicles application process. The Disneyland-themed specialized license plate will raise money for children's hospitals throughout the state. The application for the Disneyland license plate will now move through the DMV review process. The specialized Disneyland license plate will cost $50 for a standard plate and $103 for a personalized plate on top of the $40 to $83 annual DMV renewal fee. You can still join the Disneyland license plate pre-order interest list at the California Treasurer website. For NBC News Radio, KCAA 1050 AM and Express 106.5 FM, I'm Lillian Vasquez, and you're up to date.
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0: Obama gave a speech. He did not mention the orange one, and neither did Michelle, though she did manage to land a subtle little jab while listing her husband's many accomplishments.
1: Ending a war, ordering the bin Laden raid, saving an auto industry, winning a peace prize, keeping us safe from Ebola, regulating the banks.
0: She's explaining it to Bill. We just saw the moment Hillary's edible kicked in. I miss seeing people who smile run the country. Meanwhile, there's no smiling in Trump land right now.
2: There should have, we have another gif of President Obama and Hillary laughing together.
3: Yeah.
2: You could tell he was giving her her lecture in church face. Hillary, don't start. Don't get me laughing. we've been mentioning all morning the hydrogen peroxide they treated the reflecting pool with is causing the flag blue paint to bubble up and peel off. Just a debacle for the ages. And Michelle says, oh, my God, the price of gross incompetence is in the billions. On the good side, the hydrogen peroxide causing the paint to bubble and peel will make it easier to remove that dumbass mess. But it's going to cost us again. Trump is the king of fraud and waste. Mm-hmm. And there's always another layer, right?
0: Yeah.
2: Of either corruption or incompetence. The head of the company that owns the firm responsible for the renovation of the reflecting pool pled guilty to bribing a congressman.
3: Yep. James Trafficant.
2: So he's a buddy of Trump's that got like 11 billion times the price. This was supposed to be a $2 million job, right?
3: Yeah.
2: So first of all, he got massively overpaid for this debacle. So the algae is obviously more than ever, right? Then they put the hydrogen peroxide. So now the paint is peeling away. The name of his company, not kidding, Green Water Services. He's the guy that owns it. John Cafaro is a Trump donor. Yep. And one of his Mar-a-Lago neighbors and previously bribed a congressman. Okay.
3: There is so much stuff that we're going to have to un-F.
2: Yeah. Yeah.
3: When he's gone.
2: Brownie in Pittsburgh. Hello, Brownie.
4: Hi, Steph. Hi, Chris. Hi, Bella.
0: Hello.
4: Man, was that timing yesterday for that event could not have been better.
2: Right?
4: After the week we had, just think about the week we had. We started out with a cage fight on the White House lawn. This guy's stumbling around the G7. He don't even know where he's at. He's a mess. This reflecting pool, I mean, what the hell's going on with that thing? That's a complete mess. He destroyed a body of water at our nation's capital. Who even wants to be around that pool now? Maybe Bobby Jr. Maybe he'll, pack up a cooler with some raccoon genitalia and unpasteurized milk. Maybe head over, take the kids for a dip.
2: Right.
4: I don't know.
2: They're going to start, selling the algae pool water as a cure for measles or something. I don't know.
4: Yeah.
2: Hantavirus.
3: Yeah.
4: He destroyed that body of water in like 4 days. I mean, from the time it was completed, it was, it didn't last a week before it got
2: and
4: like that.
2: It's a 1.5 foot deep pool that no one swims in. How do you mess up? How can you possibly mess it up this badly? It's just the mind reels. Okay, so Trump told Axios yesterday the U.S. had bombarded Iran into unconditional surrender. He was asked, what have you learned about not just the exercise of power, but the limits on your power? And he said, there are no limits. Thank you, John Robinson, for the monster you've created. It is super duper that he is now putting on the Ritz. Okay.
5: Super duper!
2: He said, none. I haven't learned that lesson yet. But, there are no limits. We defeated them totally militarily. Did we now? Caputo said the memorandum of understanding doesn't look like unconditional surrender. Trump, well, it really probably is unconditional surrender. Caputo, it is? I think so. Okay, so that's just because he says, Yeah, that's what's happening there, because he says so. Oh, looky here. Remember we were saying, I wonder what's going to happen by Friday? Vance has delayed his trip to Switzerland. White House has
0: decided, have I not been saying that all week long?
2: It's difficult logistics, Chris.
0: Okay.
2: Yeah,
0: uh-huh.
2: Stuff going on. They said that J.D. Vance will be delaying his trip.
0: Uh-huh. Called it on Monday.
2: Was that supposed to be the start of the negotiations today on the nuclear? Okay, an analyst had to say again this morning, everything J.D. Vance said, a lie. No, none of that is in the agreement. That Iran has agreed to X, Y, Z.
3: Oh, but J.D. Vance thinks that he's the best negotiator. Did you hear this?
2: Please.
6: Now, I have seen some progressive criticisms of me personally saying, what experience does the Vice President of the United States have with hostile, high-stakes negotiations? And I would point those progressive critics to the fact that just 2 days ago, I spent over an hour on The View. So I actually have great experience in very hostile negotiations, and I've used that. I mean, look, Joy Behar is way tougher than the Iranians.
3: He said that. He said that
2: I'm just going to leave that face.
3: Yesterday,
2: I'm going to let Bella's
3: James Brady press briefing room.
2: I'm going to let Bella's face bomb speak for all of us in every generation, starting with Z. Okay.
7: Yeah, I have no words.
2: Iran apparently is delaying sending its delegation over Israel's ongoing military campaign in Lebanon. So, as you said, Chris, none of this is settled. None of this has even begun to be negotiated.
3: No.
2: This is nothing.
3: He was feeding us a line all week long.
2: The Iranian supreme leader said it is obvious that the face-to-face negotiations that will be held in the future will not mean accepting the enemy's opinion. So whatever they're saying, it's just their opinion. It's nothing Iran has agreed to. So Vance also offered a blunt warning to Israel. Trump's the only head of state in the entire world who's sympathetic to the nation of Israel at this moment in time. And he happens to be the head of the state of the world superpower.
3: Oh.
2: Wow. So that's what this has come to. By the way, did you see he said Trump said of Israel, I call the shots. I'm in charge. They do what I say. They are quite obviously don't. And you're the one that got led by the nose into this, you idiot.
3: Yeah, countries love to hear that other countries have so much control over them.
2: Trump also said he signed the agreement to, quote, avoid economic catastrophe in the U.S. Oh, now a warning? You're a little late. I mean,
8: now a warning?
2: Ay, ay, ay. Kevin in D.C. Hello, Kev.
9: Well, good morning, everybody.
2: Hello.
9: Hello.
2: Are you going to get your beach chair and go over to the reflecting pool soon? Or?
3: Yeah, why don't you pull up a sheet of that blue paint to take it as a souvenir?
9: You know, I start to, but on my way there, I get so overjoyed when I walk over, as I commonly do, right over the street that used to have Black Lives Matter, but he over it.
2: Yes.
9: And I get just too overjoyed to finish the journey over there. Maybe I'll get over it one day and do that. But I just wanted to piggyback on what so many of you said. It gave me a big boost yesterday. Talking about crying, I have too much machismo for that. So I did the old Denzel Washington.
2: No, real men don't cry. Real men don't cry unless something heavy falls on them. Yeah.
9: No, seriously, you have to be at not your grandfather, but your grandmother's funeral before you can even then have some tears come.
2: Okay.
9: But seriously, I had the Denzel Washington corner in the tear because it reminded me, it put me right back there of what it was like to have the Obamas in the White House, to not be worrying every second about what is that idiot in the White House going to do next. And you notice no one pulled out, like Trump's father should have, but no one pulled out of appearing at the Obamas event. All the stars were there. All the love was there. No one pulled out. So that tells you, so anyone who saw that, now, I'm not talking to the people, to the MAGAs, who I'm sorry, I can't be nice anymore. Obviously, you were dropping your head as a baby, or your mama didn't breastfeed you right away. Your problem is,
2: and also,
9: not talking to y'all.
2: I think I was, you know, we were struck with all the ugly racism we've seen, you know, in these last few years, you know, courtesy of Trump and him enabling other racists. Is that, you know, just the what do you call it, Chris, the difficulty of being the first.
3: Mm-hmm.
2: Yeah. You know, and Michelle spoke to that. I was saying, you know, it was just at my Major Taylor cycling convention. He was the first African-American cycling champion in the 1800s. He faced enormous racism and threats from white riders or whatever. He was like the Jackie Robinson of cycling. But, you know, she talked a little bit about him being, you know, having to be the first black president.
10: And to do it all as a first and the higher standard that comes with all that, the claims that a U.S. senator and constitutional law expert wasn't qualified for the job. The lies about your birthright, your faith, your patriotism, how absurd it is to imagine that you might have done anything but make our family and this entire country proud.
2: Yeah, wow. Seth, homo of hope. Hello, Seth.
11: Hello, homos endowed with a Z. Yesterday was Hope Day, and what I realized was I feel like we have all been in an escape room, and yesterday Michelle and Barack showed up with the key to get us out of that escape room. And I have to say, I don't feel bad about my added joy on top of that when they showed people pulling sheets of blue out of that pool. Like, that also just gave me so much joy just because, like, the juxtaposition of this week, it was just wild and so well-needed. Yeah. And I just want to say, Chris, today,
3: yes,
11: you are en fuego. Like, you are really rocking it. And, like, you're just... I don't know, Chris, you're on it. That Nebraska's good for you.
2: Yeah.
3: Thank you.
2: Yeah. He's little appreciated. I mean, especially by me. But, you know, every now and again.
3: I mean, Michael and Blue Sky even appreciate me today. So, well, I don't know what's going on.
2: It's Chris LaVoy Appreciation Day.
11: Oh, God. It is Chris LaVoy Day.
3: Thank you.
11: Bella, you look even more Z adorable.
7: Wow.
11: And Stephanie, if I may channel Michael from Blue Sky, I think this week has made you radiant, even without
3: it's
11: any of that stuff.
2: It's, you know what it is? It's my maternal glow from having had baby chicks upstairs. I'm watching over.
3: It's because she's surrounded by hot chicks.
2: Oh, for God's sakes, let go of that joke.
11: Oh, Chris, you and your hooligans.
2: All right, love you. All right, I need one more. I loved the president, President Obama's shout out to the people of Minneapolis.
12: And those ordinary people in the Twin Cities who brave frigid temperatures, risk their own safety, standing shoulder to shoulder to look out for their neighbors and sometimes look out for strangers because they knew that was the right thing to do. I've seen it.
2: Wow, wow, wow, wow. Oh, all right. Olivia Troy coming up a lot in that chair right there, live in studio out here in Los Angeles. 18 minutes after the hour, this portion of the show brought to you by Freedom From Religion Foundation.
3: Yeah.
2: As will be discussed with my personal comedy Jesus, John Fugelsang, in just a few minutes. A reminder as America's 250th birthday gets closer, America is not a theocracy. It's what we saw at the Obama Library.
3: That's
2: what we saw. We literally fought a revolution to get rid of a king who claimed God put him in charge and then wrote a constitution with no mention of God, none. But right now we're seeing more of a blurring, right? Those lines between church and state. When our government starts picking religious winners and losers, everybody's freedom gets smaller. The Freedom From Religion Foundation fighting back, protecting the First Amendment because it protects you. I know we're feeling more like the Who's in Whoville, but they are fighting for us.
3: Yes.
2: We are here. We are here, to quote the Who's. Freedom From Religion Foundation, FFRF.
3: .us.
2: That's in the song Yahoo Dory.
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3: Oh, God.
2: Go drink some algae. 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
1: 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LOL. Well, AISI, it was NBD.
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0: the Stephanie Miller Show. Welcome to it. Olivia Troy on her way in studio. We're very, very excited. Could I, by the way, speaking of awesome women, I'm so glad are back. Rosie O'Donnell has been back in the States. First of all, she looks fantastic.
1: She's very famous about her facelift.
0: Yes, she had because she lost a bunch of weight, but she looks healthy and great.
1: And she's on Broadway.
0: And yes, but also I just love that she really was. This is why Trump always hated her so much, because she's always known who he is, as a New Yorker, and called him out for it from the get. I mean, you can go tape back on The View from 11 billion years ago, right? And I just love that she's keeping a

0: doesn't have to go to jail.
1: Yeah. By the way, I'm glad the Dems are on it. Oh, God, where is this? Where is this in the stack?
2: You have many stacks.
1: Yeah, I have a lot of stacks. But they're, you know, calling for all of these people in the Situation Room to testify. Mm-hmm. And, you know, I get that we might not get it because, you know, we've got it. This is why, once again, the midterms are so critical. But top Democrat on the House Oversight Committee urged Comer to call several Trump administration officials in for testimony, obviously about the Situation Room thing. Robert Garcia, God love him, mm-hmm. he's on this, man. Yep. He said take immediate steps to secure testimony from multiple senior officials, including Vance, Susie Wiles, Caroline Leavitt, and six others. Yeah. Oh, by the way, how about the story in the that new book about Caroline Leavitt came into the Oval Office to find Trump with glue in his hands and a gold leaf. He does that crap in the Oval Office himself with glue and a gold stuff he was putting.
2: He puts gold leaf on all that stuff?
1: They found by himself. Okay, he was, where do I have, I can't remember. There's a bunch of different stories about this, what do you call it?
2: There's also that story about him, White House staff have to search the trash because
1: he throws out silverware.
2: He keeps throwing away the historic silverware.
1: Right, he's a giant pig. Yeah, he was sometimes throwing out sterling silver utensils. A nighttime snacker, the president would frequently leave an array of empty potato chip bags, Star Trek wrappers, ice cream cartons in the trash or on the floor. He's just a giant
2: of his White House bedroom
1: pig. In the Oval. It sounds like that was the Oval Office.
2: Oh, okay.
1: They describe his intense interest in redecorating, like more than Liberace, as at times competing with Melania. Once the staff gently reminded him that he was taking things from the center hall his wife had personally selected, he made it clear he didn't care. He seemed almost to be competing with her, determined to have a better room. Contrast that with the love you saw between the Obamas yesterday.
2: Something just occurred to me. Mm-hmm. All of that gold leaf in the White House now makes her Christmas decorations look a lot better. I mean, it made her look like she had a little bit of taste compared to what Trump's doing to the White House.
1: I found it. One morning, Caroline Leavitt walked into the Oval Office and found Trump, quote, clutching a tube of super glue and attempting to affix gold decorations to the marble fireplace.
2: That's not how you... I need to ask my contractor friend if super glue is how you affix things.
1: He also bragged about being more powerful than Adolf Hitler or Joseph Stalin, citing a historian who turned out to be, as we mentioned earlier, Gary Player's caddy. They quote, he's very proud some presidential historian has given him this document, which says he's more powerful than Hitler, Stalin, and Attila the Hun. Not sure why. You would want that comparison because he's a moron. That's why. Okay. The required carpeted bathroom he has, the portion.
2: Carpeted bathroom?
1: The portion nearest the shower would often be soaked through. The staff was never quite sure why. Oh, I know, because he's a giant, enormous, fat bastard.
2: Oh.
1: But they worried about mold growing underneath. They're going to need. Is there enough sage?
2: Bathroom
1: for not just
2: not
1: the White House.
2: Why?
1: A complete trash.
2: Do you have carpet in your bathroom?
1: No. You have, you know, some carpets down
2: Get
1: out of the shower
2: down,
1: or something.
2: Absolutely, but oh my God. Like wall-to-wall carpeting in a bathroom?
1: Oh my God. You know what?
2: I'm horrified.
1: The reflecting pool is pretty much a reflection of this entire presidency. 29 minutes after the hour, Olivia Troy coming up in studio.
3: It's Thursday night, and you're grabbing drinks with some friends. Started off with a pitcher for the table, which quickly becomes two. There's pool. And there's the photo booth.
4: All right, everybody, squeeze in. 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
1: And now a weather update. Winds out of the south-southeast at 9 miles an hour.
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0: You were doing the people's work, rescuing our economy, expanding health care, ending a war, ordering the bin Laden raid, saving an auto industry, winning a peace prize, keeping us safe from Ebola, regulating the banks, standing up for marriage equality, listening to science, and comforting an entire nation in the face of unspeakable tragedies. And you did it all with such grace and class and cool.
1: Ah, yeah. Man, shivers. She is an unbelievable speaker. She really is. All right, this guy, speaking of unbelievable speakers,

0: and triggerer.
1: Can you believe that Obama ceremony? Can you believe that? What was that? I thought that was like, it's like, is this a historical enactment of something?
2: Oh,
1: did presidents used to act this way? Is that what I'm seeing on my TV?
0: But you know, Chris made a good point, and I think Michelle Obama made it best, is that this is who we are. This is not who we used to be. It was so hopeful and inspirational yesterday, and that was, I thought, the whole message, that this is who we are. We are still this America, and people that watch that are like, this is the America we want to be. The Knicks there in New York, that celebration, that joy, that's the America we want to be, right?
1: Well, we're both.
0: Again.
1: We're both, and the question is, which side of us is going to come out on top? Is it going to be the selfish, corrosive stereotype of Americans that the rest of the world thinks Texas is, or is it going to be the best of us that always comes and saves the day? This is the eternal battle in America. It's the eternal battle in Christianity, the eternal battle in humanity.
0: Well, this is why...
1: is decency and intelligence going to overcome corrosive selfishness and brutality?
0: Speaking of Texas, this is why you and James Tallarico trigger the fake Christians so much, right? Because you talk about stuff that Jesus actually talked about. You saw Ken Paxton said, who was it? Yeah, that said that Tallarico's going to hell. This isn't the Bible he knows. It's like,
1: Well, he was on his way to a Judge Roy Moore rally when he said that, I think. exactly. You know, they despise, they don't follow Jesus, they use him. That's what y'all need to know about right-wing Christianity. They hate this brown-skinned laborer's actual teachings and commandments. So what they've done and what Christianity's done for 1,700 years, and I'm writing a book about it, they wrap their own selfish garbage up in churchy talk and sacred-sounding language to do the exact opposite of what Jesus says, but pretend it's still somehow Christian. That's the fraud. That's why the nicest thing about yesterday was seeing that we were celebrating how great the Obama nuclear deal with Iran was. I mean, I felt like there were two celebrations at once.
0: Yeah.
1: In Chicago, the celebration of the center, but the rest of the world was having Obama's nuclear deal really was the best thing ever day.
0: Yeah.
1: And Trump is like a guy trying to sell us a used jet ski.
0: Yeah.
1: So, but with the religious thing, look at Slugfest on the White House lawn, right? I mean, that teabag who came out and said what he said about Michelle Obama, well, the media stopped saying that pus bucket thanked Jesus. He thanked Jesus, then said the same. He didn't thank Jesus. He used Jesus.
0: Yeah.
1: He said Jesus' name to try to appear like a virtuous guy. Then he showed us what a racist woman-hater he was.
0: That moment encapsulated all the racism, misogyny, and transphobia and hate that this administration stands for. That one moment.
1: And that's all anyone's going to remember of Donald Trump's 80th birthday. When the whole thing's done, the only thing history and the world will remember was this racist tool bag doing this about Michelle Obama. And honestly, Steffi, it's not popular with my liberal friends, but I think we need to leave that claw on the White House lawn and keep this going. I want to see Republican guys punching each other in the neck on the White House lawn every day. I think we need more of it. I'm ready.
3: I'm good.
1: Let's expand it.
0: Let me ask you
1: MAGA
0: something.
1: All MAGA men will now be allowed into the octagon. I want to see rhinos versus MAGA. Let them punch each other in the neck. I need more.
0: Have you heard of the Freedom for Religion Foundation? Have you?
1: Indeed, I have.
0: Do you worship it on your muddy mat? Listen, my point is, after drinking your native path. Now, listen, you wrote a piece.
1: Hey, some collagen doesn't dissolve.
0: That's right. That's right.
1: Have you heard about bullies, parasites, and things?
0: You know what does dissolve? Dirt and water when you step on a muddy mat.
3: Okay, stop it.
1: Yeah, well, let me tell you about the clean phone if you really care about stopping.
0: All right, listen. My point is, you wrote another spectacular piece, Separation of Church and State, America. America's best idea.
3: Yep.
0: John, I don't know how many times we can say this. As you say, America is not, has never been, and was never intended to be a Christian nation. To modern Christian nationalists, that sounds like heresy. They'll argue all of our presidents have been Christian. The majority of our citizens are Christian. Our elected officials swear their oaths on a Bible. Politicians and preachers alike cry out God's name during sex with their mistresses and male escorts. But again, you say the founders got one very simple moral concept just right, a system under which the government can't dictate how you can or cannot pray or whether you should pray at all. They knew the dangers of merging their new government, which at its best was designed to protect individual rights, with religion, which was a matter of individual conscience. And yet it persists, right? We hear this all the time. We're a Christian nation.
1: all the time. And it's always from people who are doing the rank opposite of what that brown-skinned Jewish carpenter says to do. The piece you're quoting is from the new double issue of The Nation for America's 250th birthday. And, man, they got, like, Jane Fonda. They got Zohran Mamdani. They got Robert Reich. And somehow me to balance out all the credibility. But that's in the new double issue of The Nation. Please pick it up.
0: You said of the Iran war, if there's one lesson America has learned from the Middle East, is that America hasn't learned enough lessons from the Middle East.
1: Right? Am I right?
0: This is just an extraordinary debacle. Hard to have an agreement that everyone hates, except
1: that's
0: for
1: the whole
0: Iran.
1: Thing, except for Iran. That's the beautiful thing. Well, you know why J.D. Vance is flying around the country to talk about it and defend it? He has to do that because Marco Rubio is in the basement sewing this large mission accomplished banner. So that's why JD's out doing it. And I love that this guy's the designated crash test dummy for this horrible deal. So the Iran war was not a mistake. You know, these people always say Iraq was a blunder. I'm like, no, it wasn't a blunder. Iraq worked exactly as planned. Dick Cheney's company got $39.5 billion of our tax dollars. There were no blunder. They knew what they were doing every step of the way. But this was a deluxe, platinum, collector's edition policy fiasco. Trump's got to look at 25 years in the Middle East and be like, look at Afghanistan, Iraq. You know what these failures are lacked? My personal touch. I can make this dumber. This guy talked about Iraq and unnecessary wars. And then as soon as he's in power, he's got to start one.
0: Yeah.
1: And now the victory agreement looks like the agreement he spent a decade denouncing. This groveling loser told us they were the existential threat. The regime couldn't be trusted. They were on the verge of collapse. We're going to have full regime change. Trump himself is going to pick who the next leader is going to be. And now?
0: None of it.
1: Now he's like leaving 5-star reviews for these people on LinkedIn. They're very rational, very pleasant.
0: They're smart.
1: Would negotiate with them again.
0: I love J.D. Vance. We have a very good relationship with Iran. Really? Do we? It seems like, the new guy who's we killed his father, his wife, and his kids, and the 200 schoolgirls we blew up. Oh, really?
1: Very pleasant. Would bomb again. Really would. I mean, if they were completely defeated, why are we still negotiating? If peace is imminent, why do we still have troops over there? If the deal is done, why did no one know about it till yesterday? They spent 2 weeks saying that's not the real deal because they knew how bad it was. Look at how furious Republicans are right now. And he's going to try to strong arm them with Bill Pulte into the SAVE Act.
0: Yep.
1: I mean, he declared war on his own Senate this week, this guy.
0: And he's Baby is extra colicky. Can I just say, was this yesterday, Chris? These fools who think I've been tough enough on Iran when the stock market. Oh, are we at the stock market again?
1: Back
0: it's child
1: market.
0: Rape. Okay, stock market.
2: The Dow.
1: Oh, great Bondi's ghost.
0: They're either jealous and bad people are stupid. Make America great again. Oh, and then he went full caps lock. Uh-huh. Oil is flowing. Iran can never have a nuclear weapon. The world will be safe. The stock markets are roaring. Jobs are at records. Prices are dropping. Affordability. Our country is strong, safe, respected like never before. You're welcome.
2: He said, you're welcome?
1: You're welcome. And right now, America's hands are burned because this baby had to go and touch the stove. That's all this is, man. I mean, Iran needs missiles, Steffi. You know that? They need their missiles in Iran. Have you heard that one? Donald Trump is making Netanyahu.
0: Well, that's not fair. They're going to... What? Saudi Arabia's like, what now?
1: He's like a 14-year-old got caught vaping at school. Everybody else is doing it.
0: How can you say I can? Saudi Arabia's vaping.
1: This deal is like you hate the paint. You're in a house. You buy a house and you hate the paint job the last guy did. So you burn down the house. You spend 10 years and billions of dollars and thousands of bombs rebuilding the house, and it's the same exact color as the one you burned down 10 years ago. That's everything. Right now, Ben Shapiro is screaming in rage.
0: I know.
1: And fortunately, no one can hear him because the Daily Wire offices are empty now, so he's not bothered by it, but he's screaming.
0: Brian Kilmeade, who is, he doesn't understand the tides.
1: Right.
0: But he said, there's a lot we don't understand. Ainsley Earhart said, why would they do this? Mark Levin called it unthinkable.
1: Mrs. Hannity. Yeah.
0: I mean, even Fox can't figure out how to spin this. It's just
1: Fox is done. Well, Rupert's done. Here's the thing. Rupert's done with Donald, right? So Wall Street Journal tells the truth about Trump every day, and Trump hates Rupert. But Rupert still makes a lot of money with the IV system for denial that is Fox News. So he's gradually letting the Fox News audience know the truth, and it's fascinating to watch. I mean, Fox is beginning to turn on Trump.
0: Yeah.
1: And it's amazing seeing them do it. But look at this agreement. If this agreement succeeds, it proves the war wasn't necessary. And if this agreement fails, it proves the war was pointless. Most politicians only get one bad outcome at a time. This guy pulled off both possible bad
0: outcomes. And how about the cherry on top that they tripped him into signing the surrender at Versailles?
1: Oh, I mean, imagine if Trump knew history, how embarrassed he'd be. Thank God he doesn't.
0: I mean, and we keep talking about this all morning. He shared a post claiming he's the most powerful person that's ever walked the planet. He attributed it to presidential historian Dave King, who is Gary Player's caddy.
1: Mm-hmm. Yeah.
0: King compares Trump favorably to Genghis Khan, Napoleon, and Attila the Hun.
1: That was a bold choice to retweet that one, huh? Yeah. Oh, I'm like Hitler, everybody. Look, he says I'm like Hitler. I agree. Sounds good to me. He wrote that, right?
0: Yes.
1: Like, think of any other president. Mr. Obama, this article says you're just like Hitler. I think I'll pass. Right? But Trump, oh, he loves it.
0: That's fantastic.
1: I like Hitler. Great. Attila the Hun. And strong leadership skills. Fail to scale, but strong leadership skills. It's like me.
0: And I
1: he's
0: just
1: not
0: love...
1: a well man, Steffi. Have you seen this guy?
0: Oh, man. John, I...
3: He's okay, puffy.
0: This is a dark part of the show,
1: not
0: but
1: doing well.
0: I was explaining this to Chris that, well, first of all, my mom had Alzheimer's, as you remember. You know, we lost her a couple of years ago at 100.
1: Yeah.
0: But I was saying, all the weird stuff that's appearing on his skin... I don't know, but, you know, my mom had, it's called a Kennedy ulcer. And I remember we said, well, how do you treat it? And they said, you can't. It means, unfortunately, she's already dying. The body, as you know, shuts down one organ at a time. The skin shuts down first.
1: Yeah.
0: The skin is the largest organ.
1: Trump's aorta is negotiating.
0: It doesn't get better.
1: Right now.
0: Yeah.
1: His pancreas
0: but, I mean,
1: is
0: and the heart goes last. But
1: it's terrible.
0: I'm just saying,
1: I know. No, he's not. His last colonoscopy was actually sponsored by Arby's. He's not a well man. We're all very concerned around here. You know, every time they put the IV in his hand, Big Mac sauce drips out.
3: Horsey sauce.
1: Really worried
0: he's got a wound.
3: Horsey sauce.
0: He's got a wound on his hand in addition now to the bruising.
1: Yeah.
0: And he's puffy, like Chris was saying.
1: It's
0: not just his ankles, his face.
1: MRI came back, thoughts and prayers. You know, like it's not going. He looks like grievance wrapped in bad deli meat at this point. We're just worried about the poor man.
0: We thought Macron giving him a bike was going to be the cherry on top. But then Versailles
1: You know what happened with that. We know what happened. One time in the 90s, Donald Trump tried to jump on a bike. And the bike was never seen again.
0: It's still up there.
3: They found
0: it in his colonoscopy.
1: And to this day, they say, every time he's in court and has flatulence, if you lean in closely, you can hear a little tiny bike bell.
0: All right, finally, can I just say, for how much they call us socialists looking out for handouts, you said the first trillionaire became famous for electric cars, got richer from government contracts, bought a social media platform, spent years amplifying racial grievance, and somehow convinced millions of working class white guys that white guys are the victims. He's taken more handouts than anybody I've ever seen. He did not achieve... Right.
1: The largest transfer of public wealth to private ego ever recorded in American history.
0: Yeah.
1: Yes. Apartheid McBratface is the ultimate welfare queen. That's why I wrote that piece, because for this guy who now, by the way, the most disturbing thing about little apartheid is, Silicon Valley's okay with white supremacy. The business community, Wall Street, they're okay with open, naked, ketamine-fueled white supremacy. Have you seen this guy's posts? Have you read about his posts?
0: Yeah.
1: I mean, what he's doing right now in Northern Ireland. The guy, I get you know, you were raised in apartheid in a diamond mine. You're as evil as they come. But we are learning what's not a deal-breaker in Silicon Valley. And that's the scariest part of all of this.
0: Some of these corporate cowards really looked at that hate fest at the White House and then looked at what happened at the Obama presidential grand opening yesterday, and you know, pick a lane, man. Pick an America that you want to be, that you want to support and represent, right? Because I agree with President Obama that, you know, this is the America we are. What we saw
1: stupid,
0: yesterday.
1: Selfish, mean white guys have been the problem with this country since 1492.
0: Yeah.
1: Stupid, selfish, mean white guys have always been the problem.
0: What? Yeah. Wait a minute. I got to hear it one more time, John. Okay. Listen with me, President Obama.
4: I am not immune to anger or doubt. But I do know this. When we lose faith in each other, when we stop believing that voting matters, we open the door to the most ruthless or the most careless or the most fearful among us, who see some groups and some people as more equal than others and see government as nothing more than a way to divvy up the spoils and punish enemies and keep those who are different in their place. I do not believe that is the story of America that prevails in the end.
0: There it is, right? There it is for those of us
1: hopemongers. When did he sell gold sneakers? When did he sell the sneakers? And the Obama phone, when did that come in?
0: that was the message yesterday and the uplift that we so desperately needed, John, is this is the America we still are and can be again. So anyway.
1: Even if it wasn't, you know, sponsored by crypto, it still was inspiring, I got to say.
0: Exactly. And you know what else? You know what else is hopeful for America? Sexy Liberal LA, one show only, one night only, as the Dream Girls say.
3: That's right.
0: Right at the Saban Theater here, October 24th in Los Angeles. Mark Hamill on panel with us, Glenn Kirshner, and more surprises to come.
3: Maybe we should get the Dream Girls to come and do like an opening act.
0: One night only?
3: Uh-huh.
0: Yeah.
3: Yeah.
0: Okay. SexyLiberal.com. Get those tickets. We always sell out. Only one show this year, the big pre-midterm extravaganza. We love you, John Fugelsang.
1: Love you guys. I'll see you next week.
0: Okay. John's right here on the best team, Sirius XM Progress. Right. Okay. 50 minutes after the hour, this portion of the show brought to you by my medical... Yes, emergency care. Oh, Olivia Troy is here.
3: No, it's not. It's Jody.
5: It's Jody Hamilton.
0: Oh, hi, Jody Hamilton. All right, she can testify about my medical emergency
3: kit.
0: I sounded like a dude. It was the debate again. Am I old Lucy? Am I Lauren Bacall? Because I got sick. What happened? Z-Pack right there in my medical emergency kit.
3: Wow.
0: All right, it works like magic for me. 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

0: 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She has pronounced my baby birds old enough to fly. They look like they're getting ready to, you know.
1: Oh, good.
0: Yeah, they're looking restless up there.
1: See, they're like teenagers.
0: Yeah.
1: Now you have to worry about them vaping.
0: Yeah, they're vaping. Yeah. They're up there vaping. What else they're doing? Olivia Troy on her way in live in studio, 58 minutes after the hour. Say hi, Jody.
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0: Jody is on loan from the Politics Bar. 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The Politics Bar. Okay. We'll talk to Olivia next.

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3: It's Gary Garver. 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It is Father's Day weekend, so I'm going to talk about my dad, some of the great things that we did together, some of my chaotic things that I did that he overlooked, and play the clip from Love Connection when my dad went on Love Connection many, many moons ago. It is Father's Day weekend. Happy Father's Day to all the people out there, to all the fathers out there. And stay tuned. It is Control Chaos for Father's Day weekend.

0: Thank God it's Friday. Yeah, controlled chaos. KCAA 1050 AM 106.5 FM in the Inland Empire. Good morning, everybody. Happy Father's Day weekend. Gary Garvey here. Hope you enjoy your Father's Day. Now, my father passed away 30 years ago, 1996, but thinking about him all the time. Been thinking about him a lot this past week especially.
1: KCAA radio.com, because you know this radio station is the bomb. Yeah. Oh my gosh, come on.
0: He was such an amazing amazing cat. Very eccentric. I actually looked him up on AI, and after the break I'll tell you what AI said about my dad, because he was an actor and an attorney in Los Angeles. He was a boxer, state welterweight amateur champion in Florida, fought for MacDill Air Force Base. So have a very special place in my heart for my dad, and I know Scotty and him are up in heaven having a great time. The two G's are up in heaven, and they left this G down. We used to call ourselves the three G's, like we'd be going to the Dodger game or a Laker game, and Dad and I and Scotty would be in the, we'd all be in the front seat. You know, we were like kids, and Dad would go, "Who are we?" And Scotty and I go, "The three G's, who are we? The three G's, who are we? The three G's." such magical memories. And my dad taught me so many great lessons in life. First off, to respect everyone, no matter who they are, what they have, until they disrespect you. But he told me respect everybody. He helped so many people out, constantly helping people out financially. He let a guy live called the bum. His name was Jimmy Garcia. Scotty and I called him the bum, but he used to live under our pool table in Woodland Hills. And then when my dad moved to Westlake Village, he moved in to Westlake Village with us too. My dad actually helped Jerry Quarry out, heavyweight champion Jerry Quarry out. He stayed at my dad's place for a few months. My dad was just a magical soul. And this Father's Day, I'll be thinking about him a lot. And Scotty, too, because I know they're up there in heaven. And I know my dad took Scotty. You know, he wants Scotty to be with him because Scotty, you know, was dealing with a very rare disease called CADASIL. And Scotty and I fought that together for like 9 years. I was his caregiver. And I think Dad just one day just said, enough of the suffering of my sons, both my sons. And I know Scott, because Scotty literally passed away so quick. I mean, he didn't go to the hospital or anything. He passed away bam, right in front of me at the condo. And the paramedics came, the fire department came, and he was gone. He just said, and I'll tell you why it went so fast. It's typical Scotty. It was typical Scotty. Because my dad came down and got him. You know, it's like, okay, enough. It's time for you to come home with me. It's time to join me in heaven. Hang out with me in the next realm. And Scott's like, Dad, get me out of here. Get me out of this body. Get me out of this realm, this place they call Earth. And I know my dad did that. And that's been 4.5 years now. And it hurts. It hurts just thinking about them up there. And I'm down here. But, you know, I'll survive it. I'm taking care of Mama. Mom's doing well. And I know Dad wants me to take care of Mom. And Scotty wants me to take care of Mom. And that's my mission on this planet. My only mission on this planet now is to take care of my mom and look after Caesar and try to help my my friends out. Because the rest of my family, I mean, you know, on my mom's side, no bueno. No bueno. They don't really care. Never did care. But anyways, I just wanted to think about my dad, and I hope you guys have a great Father's Day if you're a father, or you know, you're estranged from your dad or whatever it is. Just please, let me just say one thing. Reach out to him. Reach out to him. If you're having problems with your dad and you're not talking to him, or, you know, whatever it is, be the bigger person, be the better person, be the bigger soul, and just reach out to him and go, Dad, happy Father's Day. I love you no matter what we've gone through. I really love you, and I miss you, and I hope we can make amends with one another. Because it's up to the kids to reach out to their fathers. I mean, I don't have any kids. I wish I did. But if I had a couple kids and it was Father's Day and we were having problems, I wouldn't be able to reach out to them and go, hey, what's going on, guys or girls? You know, it'd be more like having them reach out to me to show love for me and respect for me. So that's what I'm trying to relay to you, that if you're having problems with your dad or your family in general or whatever, just be the bigger soul and say, hey, happy Father's Day, Dad. I love you, and I hope we can patch things up. Because if you don't, you're going to regret it. And I know people that do not talk to their fathers or mothers, and then they pass on, or their brothers or sisters, and then they pass on, and then they live with regret the rest of their lives. And you don't want to live with that. You don't want that hanging over your head. I'm telling you. I mean, I took care of Scotty for 9 years. I was his caregiver 24 hours a day, 7 days a week for nine years, from like 2014 till he passed in 2022. And I mean, I did everything humanly possible to make him better and to find a cure and to make his life normal by taking him to concerts and Dodger games. We'd go bowling on Fridays at Canoga Bowl and then go have sushi. That was one of our Friday rituals. We go to all sorts of different things. I mean, you know, I just tried to make his life as normal as possible. It wasn't possible because, you know, he just had this terrible brain illness, brain disease. And as much as I did and as hard as I tried, I still have regrets, or like, you know, did I do everything possible? Did I do everything humanly possible? I mean, I think I did. I don't know. I mean, what else could I have done? I've told people this actually last couple of weeks, because people asked me about my brother and what went down. And I said, you know what? I wish I would have got the disease and he would have been well. I really do wish that. I really do firmly wish that I would have got his illness instead of him. But that's not the way it broke. So I'm just trying to relay something for Father's Day weekend, especially if you're, you know, having problems with your father. Reach out to him. I have so many great memories, especially one Father's Day when we went to Las Vegas. I'll tell this story, and then I want to play the clip. I always do this on Father's Day. My dad appeared on Love Connection. Remember Love Connection with Chuck Woolery? Somebody calls me. Of course, right? I'm doing this beautiful soliloquy about my dad. And of course, Dad, is that you? Beam me up. By the way, I did see Disclosure Day with my mom yesterday. So I'll tell you all about that. It's a fantastic movie. You got to go see. Oh, shut up. I don't have my phone near me. That's why I'm not picking it up and closing it. Disclosure Day. Go see it. Go take your dad to go see it. It's a great movie. It's really a cool movie. I really enjoyed it. My mom enjoyed it. But what I'm going to do is after the break, I want to play the appearance of my dad, George Werner Garver, on Love Connection with Chuck Woolery. It's so cool. I always post it on Facebook. Everybody loves it. And everybody who knew my dad knows what I'm talking about. The guy, I mean, I got to tell you about the story about Father's Day. I'll do that after the break, too, about Father's Day in Las Vegas, because it was, oh, my God, it was one for the ages. It was one for the ages, and I'll never forget that Father's Day weekend in Vegas with Scotty and I and Dad. So let me take a break. Let me see who's blowing up my phone. I'm sure it's a potential spam call, right? Of course. It has to be. But there's a lot of things going on. Oh, my God, there's so many things going on in the news. The Iran war, I guess, is officially over. I don't know. Is it? What did we? Did we win anything? Did I mean? You know, it seems like, you know, Iran got exactly what they wanted. They got their money and they got everything that they wanted. What did we get? I mean, the ballistic missiles. They can still. Trump said, "Oh yeah, they can still have missiles." Well, if Saudi Arabia has missiles, why can't they? Donald Trump. And then Obama, I loved it because I actually saw the Obama built a presidential library. It's called a community center or whatever. Built a big old basketball, a full-on basketball court. It's pretty cool. It's just like Reagan, you know, the Reagan Library in Simi Valley. I don't know if you've ever been there. I went there last year with my mom to see the Dead Sea Scrolls. Fantastic. They have Air Force One there. So Obama built a basketball court, but it was so cool to listen to Obama speak. So normal. I mean, compared to Donald Trump, it's just like night and day, man. It's just like night and effing day between those two. It's just so crazy. Obama is just so, he has class, okay? He really does. He has a lot of class. And you know, that went down. And what else went down? Oh, the Nick parade, you know, New York was all like flipping out. I'm sure all weekend they're going to be doing that. But the parade was going on. We had the World Cup going on. U.S. We got so many things going on. It's crazy. But coming up next, I want to tell you about what went down on Father's Day in Vegas in 1990. And also I'll play that audio of my dad on Love Connection.
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5: How you doing, Mr. Holbrook? I'm
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7: Hi, how are you?
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7: How you doing?
5: Do you miss the spotlight?
8: Do I what?
9: By the way, that is the single greatest question you could ever ask a celebrity. Do you miss the spotlight?
6: I thought it was Who Are You.
9: Who Are You is great, but we find that Do You Miss the Spotlight is more irritating to them than anything. They're like, what do you mean? And then they give you, inevitably, they end up giving you their whole resume
7: to
9: prove they're not out of the spotlight.
7: Stuff they've done recently.
9: Right.
10: How you doing, Mr. Holbrook?
11: Honored to meet you. Hi, how are you?
10: Garrett.
11: How you doing?
10: Do you miss the spotlight?
8: Do I what?
10: Miss the spotlight. In what sense do you mean that?
11: I don't know. Have you been doing a lot of things lately?
10: Have I done anything lately?
11: Well, yeah, I did a film called Into the Wild, which Sean Penn directed, and he's being honored here tonight. And Emil Hirsch, who starred in it, and I are accepting Sean Penn's medallion award and saying a few words about him tonight, because he's making a film up in San Francisco.
10: Are you tired of Jews running the entertainment business?
11: Am I what?
10: Tired of the Jews running the entertainment business.
11: Tired of the Jews running the entertainment business? What kind of a question is that? That's a twisted question. Of course not. I mean, man alive. What kind of question is that? That's not good thinking, man.
10: Have you had sex in your trailer?
11: That's not.
12: Gary Garver, Jew of the... Oh, what can we say that's not going to piss him off? Never mind.
0: 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Gary Garver here. It is a Father's Day weekend, and I have so many great memories of my dad. He was like my rock. I could tell him anything. I mean, let me give you one instance, okay? Because I was a hellraiser in my 20s. Definitely in my 20s and early 30s. Not so much in my early 30s because I was dating Jeannie, and that's when I sort of got married and turned over a new leaf on life. But in my 20s, I was a hellraiser. And if you get the book Radio Blows, you'll know a lot about my hellraising and how I got into the radio business and survived by dealing cocaine and weed, marijuana, Mary Jane, Humboldt County, Mary Jane to the people in Tarzana and Woodland Hills and Reseda, because that's where I lived. So one day, one night, it was like about 1 o'clock in the morning, and me and a cat I knew from elementary school, Chuck Yarborough. Okay, I even remember his name, Chuck Yarborough. We went and tried to score some cocaine out in Porter Valley at like 1 in the morning, right? Like an 8-ball. So Chuck is driving his truck. Chuck had a, he was like a construction guy, and he had a truck with, you know, you have those, I don't know, those toolboxes, those big white toolboxes that go across the bed of the truck. So we're driving down to Porter Valley, Porter Ranch. He scores the blow. We're coming back on the 118 freeway, and he starts like fishtailing, and we literally flip the truck on the freeway. I literally remember seeing him like it was slow motion when we were upside down, and the truck landed on all four tires, all four wheels, right off the 118 and the 405 freeway. No joke. This had to be probably 1986, 1987. I was like 24, 25 years old. So we pull off the freeway. By the way, the toolbox fell out of the truck. So we had to get the toolbox back into his truck, get back into his truck. Luckily, the tires were not flat. We got to it was crazy, man. We got off the freeway and we pulled into an alleyway, and he called his mom up, and she took us back to my place, or took me back to my place. So I was like, oh Jesus, this is crazy, man. It was just crazy. I can't believe I survived it. I should have been dead. Literally, I should have been dead in my 20s. So the next day, I'm like really bummed out, man. I'm just really bummed out. And I called Dad. I go, Dad, you know, just want to, can I, can we go have lunch or something? You know, because something really bad happened last night, and I just need to talk to you. He's like, sure, let's talk. Now, my dad was a criminal attorney. All right? He was a tough dude. You know, I mean, me and dad had some issues at times, like especially when I was a teenager. Right? He said, you know, both him and my mom, it was tough love back then. You know, you didn't get a free ride like these kids do nowadays where they stay at their parents' home in their 20s and 30s. When you're 18 in 1980, you booked and you wanted to book. You wanted to get the hell out. I couldn't wait to turn 18 so I could get the hell out of my mom or dad's place. Because, I, you know, at that time, I was sort of like going, I was living with my dad, but I'd stay at my mom's too. But you didn't want to be there, and they didn't want you there. That's just the times, man. Like, when you turn 18, you become an adult, and it's time to go on and you know, make your own bones. So I called dad, and I said, let's go have lunch. So we go to have lunch somewhere, and I told him what happened. And instead of judging me and giving me a bunch of crap and going, what are you doing at 1 o'clock in the morning scoring cocaine in Porter Ranch? And you're going to ruin your life. And I didn't bring you up like that. And, you know, how dare you do that? He didn't rag on me. He says, I'm just glad you're okay, Gare. I'm just glad you're okay. Do you know the mistake you made? And I go, yeah. He goes, are you going to make it again? I go, no, I will not, Dad. He goes, okay. It's all good. Just, you're a good person. You got a great life ahead of you. You're very smart. Don't blow it. Don't effing blow it. I love you and I'm here for you. And I'll never forget that conversation, man. It was like, wow. Wow, man. Instead of just ripping me a new ass, he was just so understanding and loving and caring. And I'll never forget that conversation I had with him at that point. I mean, he could have totally ripped on me, and he didn't. And he did help me, you know, when I needed, you know, when I was on my own trying to make my bones, when I was, you know, I was working full time at an office supply company in Van Nuys, and I was going to broadcasting school at Columbia School of Broadcasting on Sunset and Vine, you know, and I was on my own. I was living in an apartment, but, you know, I was scraping pennies. I was scraping pennies, man. And if I needed $100 or $200, he would give it to me. No questions asked. I was like, Dad, you know, I need a couple $100 to pay rent, or my truck broke down, or whatever it was. I need to eat. He's like, okay, here. No questions asked. So he was a great, great person. Just a fantastic soul. And my best friend, my rock. And when I lost him, I lost a big part of myself, and it totally changed the dynamic of my life. It totally changed my thought process when I lost my dad. It really just changed me forever. And then losing Scotty and what Scotty went through is just took it to another level, and a good level, not a bad level, a good level, where I see things just so much more clearly, because this society tries to drown you in their minutia and bull-ass. Don't drink the Kool-Aid, man. Don't drink the Kool-Aid. I talk about it all the time. Don't drink the effing Kool-Aid, because that's what society wants you to do. Drink their BS Kool-Aid. And I just won't do it. I haven't done it in many, many years. I haven't done it. I mean, I didn't do it with Dad and, you know, and with Scotty. It's just taking it to another level. But let me tell you this story about Vegas, because this is a great story about Scotty and I and Dad in Las Vegas. Again, Gary being the Hellraiser. I told you, I used to be a Hellraiser. Every now and then, I think maybe once or twice a year now, I still turn into Scary Gary and go off the rails. But not so much. I used to do it every week. Now it's like a couple times a year, okay? So Dad takes us to Las Vegas for Father's Day. And Mike Tyson had just started his boxing career. It was like 1990. 1990, 1991. I should look it up. I could look it up during the break. So we go to Vegas, me, Scotty, and Dad. And then he brings a couple of his friends, his attorney friends. Well, one was actually a bailiff, Steve Moore. And then Bill Davis was an attorney. He was related to Anthony Davis, the running back for the USC Trojans. Great running back for USC. So we all go to Vegas to go see Mike Tyson fight. Now, Mike Tyson was fighting at Caesar's Palace with another

So Scotty and I are at the pool hanging out, and we see these two hot babes, and we're like, dude, let's buy, look at these chicks, man. They're hot. Let's buy them a couple drinks. Because that's what Scotty and I used to do. Scotty Vegas. That's why I got the nickname Vegas, Scotty Vegas. So we buy these girls a couple drinks, right? We're like, hey, buy, you know, the waitress comes over and say, hey, you know what? Go buy, we want to buy these two girls a couple drinks. So they're in the pool, and the waitress goes up to them, and, you know, of course, and they're like, oh, hi, thank you. And so we end up start talking to them, right? And, you know, I was telling them, yeah, you know, and it was cool. It was cool. I was like, yeah, I'm in radio, blah, blah, blah. And Scotty's a, you know, he wants to be a PGA pro. You know, we're building our BS up, right? So they were from Minnesota. And we're like, yeah, we're going to go to the fight. But after the fight, let's get together and hang out, you know? She's like, yeah, cool. They're like, yeah, cool. Just hit us up after the fight, and then we'll hang out afterwards. Well, Scary Gary came into full mode. And, of course, I got so effed up. By the way, so we're driving down the strip, okay? So we're like, oh, cool. Scotty's like, yeah, man, these chicks are hot. You know, can't wait to hang out with them afterwards. We're rocking and rolling. It's Father's Day. It's rock and roll, man. Rock and roll. So we're driving to the fight. Now, my dad had a Chrysler Baron convertible, and I'm sitting, you know, you're Vegas going down the strip. Yeah, man, I'm going to the fight, man. I met these hot chicks, and I've been drinking the whole day, right? And I'm pretty wasted, and I'm sitting on top of the hood, the back hood in the back seat, going down the strip. And then, you know, we're walking to the Caesar's Palace, and we see Magic Johnson and Michael Douglas. And, you know, that was the heyday of boxing in Vegas, where all the big time, you know, Jack Nicholson, you'd always see those guys at the fights, right? So I was so effed up that I don't remember anything about the fight. From what I understand, I almost got thrown out of Caesar's Palace. Bill and Steve saved my ass, saying, oh, we got him under control, don't worry. Because the security came up and was going to throw me out, and Steve and Bill, God bless them, were like, nah, we got him, we'll take care of him. So anyways, I don't remember any of it, okay? All I remember is the next morning waking up at the Sahara on Father's Day. And the first thing my dad said to me was, it's alive. And I'm like, and Scott's like, you stupid F, man. Those chicks were waiting for us, and you blew it. I guess the chicks were waiting for us because we told them to meet us, like, I think at like 10 o'clock at the bar or something like that. He's like, you blew it, you dumbass. But I was like, I'm sorry, Scott. I'm sorry, man. So I was all apologizing. I was like, oh, I'm so sorry, Dad. I'm so sorry, man. I feel so bad. You know, I was like, don't worry. It's okay. You know, I'm just glad you're okay. And I was like, so bummed out. So we were leaving that afternoon, like, you know. Anyways, I'm just thinking about this whole, what transpired that whole weekend. So Sunday's Father's Day, right? Father's Day Sunday. So we're getting ready to split. And Dad was a big player. Loved craps. Dad loved craps. Now, at this point, I like craps too now. Now, at this point in my life, I had never rolled craps. I didn't know what craps were. I just knew they had dice. They were dice, okay, that you threw. Had no clue. Had no path. Didn't know about passing. Didn't know about the number. Nothing. So anyways, Dad's like, you know what? Before we leave, I want to try something, Gary. I go, what? He goes, I want you to roll the dice for me at the crap table. So like, all right. So I don't know anything about it. He says, don't worry about it. I'll just don't sweat it. Just roll the dice. So I start rolling the dice, and I'm rolling the dice, and I'm rolling the dice, and I'm rolling the dice, and I'm rolling and rolling and rolling. And my dad keeps getting more excited, more excited, more excited. Now, I have no clue about pass, don't pass, none of it, numbers, none of it. I have no idea what I'm doing. So anyways, like halfway through it, I roll it again, and I guess I hit the numbers again, and my dad goes, woohoo, woohoo. And I'm like, and you know, that was very rare for my dad to do a woohoo. You know, he wasn't an excitable person. Okay. I'm like, Dad, what's going on? He goes, don't worry about it. Just keep doing what you're doing. So I guess I kept on rolling for another 15, 20 minutes. Well, lo and behold, it turned out that I made my dad $5,000 on the crap table.

0: that day. He walked away with $5,000 from me rolling the dice. And it was just so magical, man. I'll never forget that. And I was like, what was I doing? He said, man, you were just so hot. I've never seen somebody so hot in my entire life. He was just like tripping out. And I'm like, yeah, well, I'm so happy I could help. I'm so happy Father's Day. I'm so thankful. And thank you for everything you've done. But and Scotty was there too. It was just so cool, man. And I'll never forget that. That was the most magical Father's Day in my entire life. It's never going to be beat. It can never be beat. So, Dad, thank you so much for your understanding and love and care and putting up with my BS. And, you know, there were times where you and I went back and forth. But, man, I mean, I loved you so much. And I know you loved me and Scotty so much. And I know you took Scotty to the next realm. And I know he's up there with you right now. And I know you guys are having a great time. And I know you're celebrating Father's Day with your father and grandfather and all the ancestors up there and Papu, Mom's dad, and everybody, and Uncle Earl and Uncle Bob and Uncle Ed. I know you're having a great Father's Day, you know. I'll be here thinking about all you guys, and, you know, I'll be lighting candles and watching the U.S. Open, because that was another tradition of ours, is to watch the U.S. Open golf tournament and have brunch, too. That was another thing that we used to do. But I love you so much, Dad. I love you. And you taught me so many great lessons and really instilled in me my inner core, along with Nana and Mom. And I love all of you so much. But have a great time with Scotty and everybody up there. And I look forward to seeing you all one day. I really do. All right, it is Control Chaos. I'm Gary Garver. I'll play that clip of my dad on Love Connection after this.
1: Controlled Chaos.
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11: I didn't get clearance for filming inside the store, so I need to ask you to not film and not record.
12: Well, I called up.
11: And you weren't cleared.
12: Nobody called me back.
11: I need you to leave.
12: Hey,
1: Hey, Dr. Lord.
11: It's me.
1: How you doing? Your family says you're an obnoxious pig. Get out of here. How do you respond?
11: Excuse me. Would you like me to call the police?
1: What? Hey, man, don't touch me. Don't touch me. I'll leave. Don't touch.
10: Turn around.
11: You've been asked to
1: leave.
11: Don't
1: touch me. I'll leave.
11: Call the police.
1: I said I'll leave. Don't touch me, though.
10: Is anybody touching you?
1: You just about did. You're lucky you didn't.
10: I am so lucky.
1: Yeah, you are. Would have knocked your ass into the ground.
10: Are you threatening me? Are you threatening me?
1: No, I'm just saying.
10: Threatening me?
1: If you would have touched me.
10: You don't have any authority here.
12: There it is, an exclusive interview. The Love Network presents. Man, at first I thought I started it in the middle of the tape.
13: Yeah, I thought we were at the end, but that's the whole thing, huh?
12: Yeah.
14: This is the Gary Garver Show. If you're not listening to Gary, f*** you.
0: Oh, man. I told you I was a hellraiser. I told you. I still got a lot of teeth in my bite, a lot of bite in my whatever it is. I still got a bite. I still got a little left, a little juice left. Not much, but a little bit. It is Control Chaos, KCAA, 1050 AM, 106.5 FM. In the Inland Empire, Gary Garver here. It is a Father's Day weekend. I'm going actually Monday after the show to go see my dad and lay some flowers down there at Forest Lawn in Glendale. That's where he's buried. And my grandmother, my grandma Hall, my dad's mom, is at the mausoleum. And I love going to the mausoleum because it's so spiritual. And that's where Michael Jackson is interred too, by the way. And just go down there Monday. And then going to go Tuesday to go see Gus Bracamonte Sr. He's in the rehab facility. I've been talking about that a little bit, where he had a minor stroke, and the Garvers and the Bracamontes are like brothers. We are brothers. We're family. We're all family. The Garvers and the Bracamontes are one family, and we grew up in Tarzana, living behind one another, and just, you know, I mean, Gus was our baseball coach, and Dad used to take, you know, all the kids to the ball games and the Magic Mountain and the Braemar Country Club. So, I mean, you know, we're family, and there's only two of us left out of the five brothers, me and Gus Jr., Tavito. So Gus is at a rehab center in West Hills, so I'm going to go down there Tuesday. So I'm going to take a couple days off, get away from this construction, and clear my head. When I go to L.A., I really clear my head. I just do. I just feel so alive in Los Angeles. That's why I want to go back home. And everybody's like, why do you want to go to L.A.? You know, everybody rips. It's so weird here in the desert. People just rip on Los Angeles, man. Because I go, yeah, I'm trying to sell my place. Like, where are you going to go? I'm going, Los Angeles. Los Angeles? I go, yeah, I'm an Angelino, man. I'm effing proud of it, you piece of crap. I get that all the time. I should say, I'm going to go to Zimbabwe. I'm going to throw something. I'm going to go to the Gaza Strip. Where are you going to move to? Oh, the Gaza Strip. I'm going to start doing that instead of Los Angeles. Yeah, I'm going to move to I'm going to go to Ukraine. I'm going to go to Iran. I'm going to go to Tehran. Tehran. Effing jealous a-holes. So on Monday's show, I'll do a whole wrap-up of the Iran BS. I'll talk about everything that's been going on in the news, you know, because there's so much going on, and who gives an F, right? It's all BS anyway. It's all jive. Donald Trump, please give me a break. So what I'm going to do right now – oh, by the way, I did go see Disclosure Day with Mom. Went to a matinee. And it was a great movie. Mom loved it. I loved it. You got to go see it. You should take your dad to go see Disclosure Day. It's a great movie. Steven Spielberg. It's about aliens. It's so well done, well directed, well everything. It's like 2.5 hours long, and it didn't feel that long. It felt great. You know how some movies you go and you're like, all right, when's this mother effer going to end? Or you fall asleep in the movie theater? Nah, man, I was like really stoked, and I will go see it again. I love that movie. It was great, Disclosure Day. So go, maybe take your dad to go see that. That might be a cool Father's Day. You know, go to the movies and hang out with pops at the movies and go see Disclosure Day. Yeah. So here's my dad, George Garver, on Love Connection. This is like, I don't know, probably 89, 90, something like that, 91. I don't know when it was. But he was on Love Connection with this woman.
15: that totally ripped on Pops. And this is the class that Dad had. He could have ripped on her because my dad used to – I mean, my mom is still good looking at 88 years old. I mean, she's still a very attractive woman at 88. She doesn't look – she looks like maybe 58, you know, or 48, 50. She looks great. Even my friend Sammy Phillips, like, is your mom – what's with your mom? Does she have a fountain of youth? Does she have, you know, the fountain of youth drink or something? I'm like, no, she just looks good, man. And she, I mean, you know, and Dad dated models and actresses when he was, you know, an actor and a lawyer. And I there's news clippings of his girlfriends. I mean, I still got his scrapbook. Variety and the Hollywood Reporter had him in there. You know, he used to do a lot of divorces for these starlets, and then he'd probably go out and bang them, I'm sure. I would. but this woman was, two words, butt ugly, okay, butt ugly. And, you know, Dad goes on Love Connection, and this is the class my dad had, okay? So let's listen to this, Dad, George Garver on Love Connection, and...
16: Here he is, my dad, George Garver, on Love Connection.
15: He has so much class.
17: Going to tell us who she selected.
18: George.
17: Selected George.
19: Yeah, well, this ought to be interesting. Haven't seen each other since your date. We always hear both sides. Say a little George Garver. Is it Carver or Garver, George?
17: Garver.
19: Good, George. Good answer there. All right, so now what happens? Tell me about the date.
18: We called at the studio to find out what he would like to do, and it sort of... I wasn't quite sure if you were awake, and he decided he'd like to go to Medieval Times, so that
19: Boy,
18: was the
19: another
18: date.
19: One to Medieval Times. There must be some. Everybody wants to be knighted, I guess.
18: I guess so, or at least gets it once a night. Okay. In any case, we firmed up the reservations, and I didn't hear from him on Friday, but Saturday he showed up about 45 minutes early, which was really no problem. And I had the music playing, Johnny Mathis, candles lit, the mood was set, and I opened the door. Johnny Mathis, as I said. And as I opened the door, this gentleman was standing here with purple sunglasses. I wasn't quite sure. He said he was 6 foot tall. Uh-huh. I'm only 5'2 in heels, maybe 5'5, and I was eye to eyes.
15: Can I just say something, okay? What's wrong with the purple sunglasses? I wear green sunglasses. I wear blue sunglasses. I wear my John Lennon. I get these sunglasses at Venice Beach, okay? They're like John Lennon glasses. I get so many compliments on my glasses. Everybody loves my glasses, and they are all different colors. That's what I loved about Pops. He was different. And by the way, he was 6 feet, okay? He was 6 feet. Mom, Dad was 6 feet, right? Okay, Mom's sitting here listening to my show this morning. Yeah, he was 6 feet, okay? And he was an attorney, right, Mom? Just to clarify, okay?
18: So he obviously wasn't 6 feet. When we talked on the phone...
19: Hang on just a minute. You get there, George. You're walking up, the music's playing, Johnny Mathis is crooning out over the balcony, the candles are lit, the mood is set, and you see her, what do you think?
20: Well, she was a... I think I wanted one a little bit thinner.
19: Well, now, George, in all honesty, let me ask you a question. And I've done this before, and I don't mean this as a personal thing at all. But you look like you're a pretty stout guy. Are you?
20: Yeah, certainly.
19: So, you know, I mean, maybe she'd probably like to have somebody a little thinner, too. But that's really not fair, do you think?
20: I don't blame her.
15: This is the class of my dad. I don't blame her. He had such a wry sense of humor, too. You know, I mean, like, that's where I get my self-deprecation. When I talk about, you know, like, when I play these intros, like, Gary Garver, Jew of what's going to not piss him off. You know, it's self-deprecation. Because I believe in that. And Pops did, too. And in this day and age, everybody takes themselves so seriously with this politically correct crapola. I'll let it roll from here on out, okay? I'm not going to say anything else, but I just had to throw that. I just love that. I don't blame her.
18: Bottom line, the man was nothing to what he said. He said he was an attorney. I don't really believe he was an attorney. My daughter's an attorney, and attorneys love to talk. This man, I had to pull words out of. I mean, he didn't want to say a word. He
19: Maybe
18: just
19: he was tired.
18: Could have been, so I was willing to. So we drove to the restaurant.
19: Okay.
18: And as we were driving, I was kind of conversing, and I asked him
19: did
18: about his kids.
19: Did you hug him right away?
18: Like, I hugged him right away. I did.
19: And how was that, George?
20: Well, she hurt me.
19: She,
4: she heard you.
20: Really?
4: She hurt you. I said, okay, well, I guess
18: you avoided
4: an injury.
18: Yes, I'm going to, I can see that. Well, he did say as we were driving further that he likes to get whatever he can for nothing. And so that's basically my mind. What went through my mind was that's why he went to Left Connection. And he had said that.
15: You know what? I just got to say one other thing. This woman was so pissed because Dad was not into her at all. I mean, the woman was butt ugly and fat. And I know Dad did not go for that. He liked beautiful women. And he was trying to be nice. And for her to say that he, Dad always paid for everything. He took everybody everywhere. I have a litany of people that I could hit right now to talk about Pops, where it's Tavito or Bo Riles or so many other people that knew Dad, you know, and know what he was all about. I mean, he always took care of people. He never asked for a penny from anybody, man. He'd get stuff for free. That's what he would never even say. He wouldn't say it to a stranger. First of all, he would never say it anyways, ever. He would never say that. And he definitely wouldn't say it to some fat broad.
18: Well, that was the impression.
20: Let's stop that. I never said that. I wouldn't say
18: something. Oh, yes, you did. You said you like to get anything you can for nothing. And so then we proceeded on to the restaurant.
21: He said he didn't say that at all.
18: Well, I said he did, and I was there, wasn't I? And?
4: Why, I believe Gail may be the lawyer in her family.
18: It runs in my family.
21: It does.
20: And I said, I didn't say it, and I was there, too.
21: Yeah.
18: Okay. We got to medieval times, and because of Halloween, they had these wenches dressed up as real spooky, and they had one gal with warts and a mouse hanging from her mouth, and he liked this. I kind of got a little, he was busy talking with her, so I was kind of chatting with all the people there, and it was kind of nice.
15: Yeah, because she's probably hot. That chick that he was talking to was probably hot with the thing dangling out of her mouth.
18: He then proceeded to say this was the best date he ever had, and we left, and we got home, and I quickly gave him a hug and closed the door and said, that's it.
4: So,
18: over. Finish. Gone. So Thank goodness.
4: George, let me ask you, now why did you tell her it was a great date? Because apparently I'm not getting the impression from you it maybe was a great date for you.
20: Well, there's different kinds of date. If it was a romantic date, it was a smash bad date.
4: Disaster for you, huh?
20: Disaster, double disaster, underline. Oh. But as far as the rest that was concerned, she's a very nice lady. I got along good with her, I thought.
18: Mm-hmm.
4: It didn't sound like she believed a word you said, though, George.
20: Oh, that's too bad.
4: Well, how about that? I don't know. Let's take a look and see who the audience picked for you. I guess you and George didn't work out too well. Well, they picked Jerry, 52%. Last date, the woman's teeth were nice, kind of funny. I don't know. You might enjoy dating Jerry. If you would, we'd be happy to pick up the check for that. You going to go out with Jerry?
18: Absolutely.
4: Okay. And George, thanks a lot for coming on the show. We enjoyed you. You've been a good sport, and good luck to you. Maybe we'll see you again under different circumstances.
20: Thank you.
4: Thank you, George. And Gail, good luck with your date with Jerry. Be sure to let us know how that goes. And we'll be back with another guest right after this.
15: There you go, man. I mean, it's so cool to hear his voice. I mean, it's just so cool to hear his voice. It's just, oh, my God. It's just so great. It just makes me feel so good to hear his voice. And even Mom's like, yeah, it is, right, Mom? It's good to hear his voice. And by the way, I looked up AI. I looked up my dad, George Garver. Actor. Okay, this is what it said about my dad. Actor. A mid-20th century actor. A mid-20th century American actor, 1923 to 1996. That's when my dad was born and passed on. Who appeared in films and television series like Glory Alley in 1952 and The Untouchables in 1959. So this is what AI has on my dad as far as like his acting. And then attorney, they mentioned him being an attorney too. So my dad was what I say he was, a great person, an actor, a boxer, a lawyer, and a great, great father. So happy Father's Day, Dad. I know you're up there with Scotty and everybody up there having a great time. Enjoy it, and one day I'll see all of you again, and it's going to be Oh, it's going to be magical. It's going to be magical. All right, you guys have a great rest of your day. Have a great weekend. Happy Father's Day. And like I said earlier, if you're having problems with your pops, reach out to them. If you don't and something bad happens to them, you're going to regret it the rest of your life. You don't want that hanging over your head the rest of your life. Go out there and be the bigger soul. Have some class and go, Dad, I know we've had problems in the past, but I just want to wish you a happy Father's Day and tell you I love you. Believe me, when I say it, you're going to feel so good saying it. You're going to feel so good. You're going to feel a light, a bolt of light hit you in your inner soul. All right, God willing, I'll be back Monday with some more chaos for you, and you guys enjoy it. Enjoy the weekend. Enjoy the golf. Enjoy the World Cup. We got so many things going on. And thank you for listening to the Control Chaos Radio Show. God bless.

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2: NBC News Radio, I'm Lisa Carton. Vice President J.D. Vance says the deal with Iran is already bearing real fruits for the American people. Vance said today the deal is already bearing real fruits for the American people.
3: But you really have a win-win situation for the United States of America. If the Iranians don't change their behavior, their military and their nuclear program is still destroyed. If they do change their behavior, then they are going to have a transformative relationship with the Middle East.
2: He added 12.5 million barrels of oil traveled through the Strait of Hormuz overnight. President Trump is awarding the Medal of Honor to three soldiers. In a ceremony at the White House today, Trump honored retired Reconnaissance Marine Major James Capers Jr., retired Army Major Nicholas Dockery, and deceased Marine Colonel John W. Ripley.
4: Men who went willingly to the darkest and most dangerous corners on earth to defeat evil so we could live free.
2: Capers led his team through a deadly ambush in South Vietnam in 1967. Injured and bleeding, Capers got his nine-man team to a helicopter for evacuation after 4 days and nights of fighting. The opening of the Obama Presidential Center in Chicago was a star-studded affair today. Former President Obama spoke along with former First Lady Michelle Obama. Former presidents, including Bill Clinton, George Bush, and Joe Biden, were all in attendance. Performers included Stevie Wonder, Bruce Springsteen, and Bono. The Obama Presidential Center will officially open to the public on Friday, which is Juneteenth. Parts of the South are bracing for potentially catastrophic and life-threatening flooding due to post-tropical storm Arthur. Millions are at risk of flash flooding from eastern Texas to Georgia. Days of heavy rain are expected to slam communities in Louisiana, Mississippi, and Alabama, with a flash flood threat escalated to a rare level 4 for the Mississippi and Alabama coasts early this morning. 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
5: 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Students from both Riverside and San Bernardino counties are now in Maryland at the University of Maryland for the National History Day Championship after winning at the county and state levels. The theme for the 2026 is Revolution, Reaction, Reform in History and featured students from 4th through 12th grades through the competition. Four Ontario 8th grade students at Ray Wiltsey Middle School will compete in the area of junior group performance. In Riverside County, students from Corona Norco Unified and Marina Valley Unified will also compete. From Corona Norco, Corona Fundamental Intermediate School will be competing in the junior group documentary category with their project. They'll also compete in the junior individual performance. From Marina Valley, students at Canyon Springs High will participate in the senior group exhibit competition, will go up against others from throughout the U.S. Disneyland fans have overwhelmingly supported the idea for California state officials to move forward with plans for a specialized license plate that pays tribute to the Anaheim theme park. The California State Treasurer's Office received tremendous interest from more than the minimum required and will advance the proposed Disney license plate through the California Department of Motor Vehicles application process. The Disneyland-themed specialized license plate will raise money for children's hospitals throughout the state. The application for the Disneyland license plate will now move through the DMV review process. The specialized Disneyland license plate will cost $50 for a standard plate and $103 for a personalized plate on top of the $40 to $83 annual DMV renewal fee. You can still join the Disneyland license plate pre-order interest list at the California Treasurer website. 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
9: 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Why so many places? I want to maximize my splatter zone for more hope and happiness. So there's no gossip, no scandal, no K-words, no Kardashian talk here at all, and no headlines. What, Dr. Marissa? You don't want to know what's going on in the world? No, I don't. And you can get that anywhere because everyone else is reporting things that are true, but they are selected on purpose. They are media weapon of mass distraction to get you to go brace, angry, anxious, afraid, and aggravated. I don't want you starting that way every morning. I certainly don't want you driving that way. So on this show, you know, when you come here for the past 735 consecutive weeks, that you're going to get hope, you're going to get fun, you're going to get laughter, and you're going to get co-hosts who are brilliant and beautiful, and you will recognize him as your favorite Ricky Rebel. He is, in addition to being one of my favorite co-hosts, I would say my best and most favorite, but you know, I have other co-hosts, but wink, wink. Ricky Rebel is a Billboard Top 40 recording artist, as seen on tour with Britney Spears. He's been a Grammy member since 2017, part of the voting membership for the Recording Academy, discovered by Michael Jackson, who you've seen quite a bit of lately, and Jafar Jackson, his nephew, who played him. And I was grateful to have interviewed him 8 years ago. He was signed to Michael Jackson's label on Sony, and later signed to Madonna's record label, Maverick Records. And he launches his rich stream of discography, singles, music videos on the show, including his latest release called Fabulous. And I'm so, so touched and grateful that he says that I inspired him to for relaunching. He wrote it before, but changing the way he looks at Fabulous, launched May 1st. It seems like yesterday, but that was like last month. To celebrate my 14th anniversary show, please welcome, without further ado, to my studio, Ricky Rebel.
10: I love the way you slide up into that. Good morning.
9: Good morning. It is. And I am so grateful. I usually text him the day before, but I know you have been and I have been in the throes of things. So I was hoping that your agreement to do this was still standing, because you know, you just got him last week. You're lucky. You get him 2 weeks in a row. And I think he feels sorry for me. And we'll tell you why in a minute. But before we get into the straight talk, I wanted to start the way I always do, which is breakfast with Ricky and I this morning, to take a bite of my gratitude sandwich. Top of the bun, we're going to look around us. What are we grateful for around us? Okay. And then tonight, before you go to bed, bottom of the bun, looking, because I like it on the bottom, even though I don't even know what that means anymore, but TMI. Bottom of the bun is, what do I like about myself? Turning inwards so we can soothe ourselves and get a good night's sleep instead of thinking about all the things we did wrong or who done me wrong. So, Ricky, what are you grateful for today?
10: I'm grateful for our friendship. Yeah, you're so much fun. I love that last post you did on Instagram. It was so cute and it brought me back to that day when we were dancing together. So much fun. And
9: wasn't
10: just
9: that amazing?
10: To be around.
9: Wasn't that amazing that we made that dance up? I didn't get that fully until I put the post up and I went, holy camoles, you guys are dancers. You're used to getting things like that. I mean, girl, boy, the fact that I even got that and then thought I could direct it. Oh my gosh, I'm too much.
10: It was very cute. And I like the Tai Chi moment. So fun that you added.
9: It was.
10: And love those Danny. Memories together. It's fun.
9: We have a lot of great memories. That you remember our first date? Your mom was there.
10: My mom was there. Mm-hmm. We went to Pasadena.
9: Yeah. Remember that?
10: It was that
9: we ate lunch
10: at our favorite spot, True Food.
9: That was a great date we had. A lifetime ago.
10: Yeah. I remember I wore red.
9: Yes, and you had an umbrella, and that's when I learned the slow-mo from you.
10: Yeah.
9: People who compliment
10: the slow-mo me, walk.
9: People who compliment me on my videography and the special effects and red carpet moments. There's my teacher right there.
10: What else are you grateful for?
9: I'm grateful for that. And I'm grateful for, I'm 99% sure that I'm having surgery on Monday. It's been a little back and forth because every time I go, 6 to 8 weeks, I can't drive, or 4 months and a month of not being able to sleep on my back. I completely tore off my rotator cuff on this one, and this one's almost gone. So that's going to happen on Monday. And I refuse to believe that I cannot do the show after. I'll give myself a week. But if you see me slurring my words, you know that I came on too fast. I'll have you take over the hosting until I get back on my feet. But I'm really grateful for medical technology. I'm glad that craziness that happened during COVID, questioning our doctors, questioning medical technology is over for most of us. So I'm super glad. I have great doctors. I love my doctors. They all, I can tell, care about me. And, you know, what's better than that?
10: Yeah, I agree. Yeah. I am grateful for this upcoming show I'm doing in Las Vegas, June 18th. I'm really excited. It's me and April Diamond, another Billboard Top 40 recording artist. We're doing a dual show together, two headliners. She's going to be coming in later today, and we're going to be filming a commercial for the show June 18th at C3 Lounge in Las Vegas. Ooh. I'm going to be DJing for the first time, too. Remember how you took up doing comedy? Mm-hmm. I'm picking up DJing. That's my new. Yeah. So I got my little DJ deck right here.
9: Wow. That is so cool. Oh my God. Look at that. Your new baby.
10: Yeah. I've been practicing and putting my set together, what I want to do. And my show is literally taking just people that have really inspired me in my life, their music, and just updating it 2026 type remixes, like Madonna, Michael Jackson, Prince, Bowie, all of it coming together, and current music as well. Current artists like Slater. If you guys don't know, I did this really cool mashup of Slater and Britney coming back, you know, on top of each other. What is called mashup? Yeah. So it's a fun set. It's really cool.
9: I'm so bummed I won't be there. I mean, I would be there, but nobody else is going to let me there between the drugs and not be able to drive. But I'm so proud of you.
10: Thank you.
9: It's, you know, and he just keeps proving that life, it does not suck, number one. And I hope you all take a clue from that term multi-hyphenate, that you don't have to live the rest of your life, I hate my job, but just leave me alone. I'll live for my weekends and I'm, you know, just give me my check. This dash can have a whole bunch of things that you're good at and you can try. And as Ricky said, you know, last year I put an intention out to be a stand-up comic and I'm good. Open at the Ice House and, you know, I'm just, and Ricky, when I met him, I guess we're going to the bottom of the bun, which is talking about how we like ourselves and how we look at ourselves with approval. And I really want you to do that kind of muscle strengthening, because you can have professional mastery. Like, I think you're a good example, Ricky. He had great career early too, when he was young and he was with a group, no authority, and they were touring and screaming fans and, you know, girls mostly, and then screaming. And then, you know, you, for many musical artists, that's it. But he's taking the road of Madonna, people who have continued to expand into other things. You can be good at jack of all trades and master of none is bullshit talky. Dropping that move on the table.
10: Yeah.
9: Try it. Do something, you know, it doesn't mean you're going to wake up being a superstar. You're going to wake up going, oh, I'm inspired to do this. Or, oh, what about that? And Ricky had professional mastery, but not personal mastery, because every time he did something and was successful, he still had that voice going, well, you could have done that better. Well, you know, they should.
10: One voice? multiple voices at the same time.
9: He just told on himself. But so I hope you take that, and that's a compliment.
10: Thank you. I appreciate you. Thank you.
9: So proud of you. So
10: yeah, I feel a big difference from when we first started this show, and now it's a big evolution where I'm more willing to look at what's right about my life and what's right about me rather than what's wrong all the time.
9: Yeah,
10: it's a really good shift, and it's super important that we teach people how to do this. That's why I'm opening this. It's called Stage Ready Academy. You can go and check it out on Join Stage Ready Academy. I think it's just joinstageready.com. I could be wrong, but I gotta look that up.
9: I'll find it.
10: But it's on MB Studios in Westlake Village, and what we're gonna do is we're working with. Right now it's teens mainly, but people, every time I mention the academy, they're like, what about adults? Like what? We're totally open for adults coming in as well. I think it's a program for everybody, teaching confidence, which is such a cool thing to practice and to learn. What does it mean to be a confident person, especially in the industry, especially when you're dealing with singing and dancing and perfectionism and comparison land, Instagram and everything, you're comparing yourself constantly. But I want to teach people how to feel and know that they are enough walking into the room before we start to work. And that's the kind of like what we're doing today. What we're doing with this kind of this process of looking into ourselves and being like, okay, I am great. I am cool. I'm just as we are. And then go from there. Does the car need a little waxing? Yeah, we can wax the car, but the car is great as it is. You know, mm-hmm. We're great. Mm-hmm. The cat is beautiful the way the cat is. The tree is great. Everything, you know, is as it should. So these are just concepts that are quite philosophical. And I wish I had somebody who could tell me in a very, very simplistic, lucid way how to access that. And so that's what the program's about. And it's going to be June 20th. So right from Vegas, I come home and I do the program.
9: And for that, I'm giving Ricky Rebel Dr. Marissa's Beneficial Presence on the Planet Award for taking all that he's learned and sort of the hard way and trying to make it a little bit easier for kids. And I just love that. And I honor you for that.
10: Thank you so much. And honestly, it's I think the work I've done with you has really kind of opened my heart. So I'm going to give myself a pat on the back that being able to grow, which is nice, expand, mm-hmm. like you're talking about, expand and grow and kind of see things from different perspectives. That's something I've been doing lately. But also just opening your heart and being like, wow, you know, I got to help these kids, not make it so much about me, me, me, me, me. Gets boring.
9: Me.
10: Me, me, me, me, me. But more about like us and we. And that's what fabulous the song, that's what it became. Like when I wrote it in 2020 or 2020, 2019-ish, it was like me, me, me. I'm so fabulous. I'm so fabulous. And then I'm like, no, this is not right. It doesn't feel organic at all.
9: Mm.
10: I'm like, let me do what I really want, which is like performing with my friends, getting on stage with my friends. We are fabulous. You and I, Dr. Marissa, when we get on red carpets, we own the room, period. There's only us. We're so fabulous.
9: And we match.
10: And not in a cocky way. It's just,
9: you know,
10: the way it is.
9: Absolutely. Selfish.
10: Shining your light.
9: Given such a bad rap. And the bottom line is we're all one of a kind, wonderful. We're all fabulous, as Ricky just said. That starting point, we're one of a kind material, right? Clay, you know, when sculptors start with the clay, they don't go, you're so ugly, right? You shouldn't have been there. They need that beautiful one of a kind start. Or I call it my cake. I bake that cake. And then the icing is criticisms and compliments. But I get to make my cake in life. I get to, you know, be sculpted, right? Doesn't always feel good. But when it's done, what a magnificent. And I'm going to go back and say, Fabulous was written to do what it was supposed to do at that time. And I'm not going to let you shit on yourself or criticize what it was before. It was exactly as it was supposed to be. And now it is being expanded into so much more.
10: It was like kind of like a diss track. It was a little, it was really negative. It was funny.
9: Yes. Yes.
10: It was funny.
9: Well, but yeah. Yeah, and that's
10: back then I had a little more of a mean-spirited streak in my hair.
9: Yeah,
10: a little bit more of a pokey thing. Rock the you know, the apple cart kind
9: right,
10: of
9: right, mentality. Right, right, right. Yeah.
10: But now I'm just not there anymore. It's nice to get out of that and just. I've noticed my Instagram looks so cool, so bright, so fun, and so inviting for everybody. That's what I want. I just want to invite everybody to the party.
9: Yeah. And it's so good. And as you can tell, we're doing a love fest this morning on Straight Talk. We're still on breakfast. It's going to last till dinner at this point.
10: It was so breakfast and lunch.
9: We're so glad you joined us. Let me go over to the Cashew Gallery and see what's going on here this morning. Christine Lauria, good afternoon. Okay, different time zone. Ricky and Marissa from Metairie, just outside of N.O., Louisiana.
10: N.O.?
9: Do you know what? New Orleans. New Orleans? Ooh. Yeah. New Orleans, Louisiana.
10: I love New Orleans.
9: Me too.
10: Michelle Fisher took me out there. It's so fun.
9: Who?
10: Oh, my skin girl.
9: Oh, yes. That's right. And then Pam, health update. Oh, thank you so much. I love you. I am with the help of my friends, Ricky, especially, who I know I can call at any time when I'm not feeling my bubbly, happy 88% of the time self. The verdict is in the air. why my body is fighting my body and the joint inflammation and all the fluid there, like pounds of it. The good news is when I lose that inflammation and all of the protection from the antibodies, I'm going to lose weight. From all the heavy fluid that's in there now. And the
10: nice
9: sugar is Monday. So again, thank you for continuing to hold me in prayer as I try to figure out. I thought my thoughts were bad enough, but obviously something else is going on. Hip replacements, shoulder surgery, knee surgery. But I just know I can't wait to see what good comes out of this. And I know that everything happens for my divine and best good. And that keeps me most of the time in a really good place. And if you're in pain, physical pain right now, I get you. And you might want to listen to my Mental Health Matters Mondays episode this last week. I come clean or painfully clean about what's going on. But thank you so much for, so I'll be off next week, but we have shows. I'm not going to stop. I have 1,690 something shows to pick from that you may not have heard from long time ago. So I'll keep you guys entertained. But I'm so grateful that I have people who care and I can feel the love. Thank you so much, Pam. Evelyn, great entertainer and a very kind person. Love your sweet and beautiful kitties. I was just going to say, she's talking about me or you, but I'm allergic to cats. So it's you.
10: Thank you, Evelyn Rogers. That's sweet. My beautiful kitties. I love my beautiful kitties. So grateful for them. Two souls, two angels brought down to us.
9: Gosh. I love what you said last week that Patrick said that the kitties make him realize there's a God. Oh,
10: period.
9: My God. That's
10: period.
9: So huge.
10: It's just, we can't think of it in any other way. There's just no other way. These creatures are so incredible. I mean, it could be any creature too. I mean, if you have like a dog, of course, dogs are wonderful.
9: Oh, I love them.
10: Animals in general, horses, even snakes. I know people don't really like snakes.
9: Let's not get it. I call dogs unconditional dogs because humans try to love unconditionally, but I don't think that we really truly can because we're always saying stuff like, if you loved me, you would. But dogs don't do that. They just love you no matter what, love you. So that's why they're unconditional dogs.
10: I really feel like they have souls. They have a journey that they're going on too, that, you know, we're all going on, but they have their own journey. It's really interesting.
9: Yeah. Pam's given us something to do straight talk about. So let's get back to that comment when we finish breakfast, which is right now. Thank you so much for joining us for breakfast this morning. I think this is a record, 23 minutes in.
10: the whole show, half the show.
9: We're at lunch and dinner at this point with Dr. Rissa and Ricky Rebel on Straight Talk with myself and
10: Ricky Rebel. Hey.
9: Guys, to join me every weekday morning for breakfast, where we start with gratitude and with appreciation. And I promise if you do this with or without me, now or later, you will sandwich your day in the most positive way. Thank you for joining us for breakfast. And now, for the topic of the day.
10: It doesn't say anything.
9: You know why? Because I decided that Straight Talk was going to be my series where we did not come in with a topic. Because we never stick to it anyways.
10: Yeah, I like that idea.
9: And then see what percolates. See what pops up. My retired co-host for Straight Talk, James Hawthorne, used to call it popcorn, because whatever pops up, so he's going to live in perpetuity as the founder of that saying for
10: popcorn.
9: Popcorn. So Pam just gave us something to pop on or pop off on. That's my newest take on that. there's confidence, and then there are those who believe they are above everyone. Where's the line? Celebrities who believe they are above us. We are just bugs to be crushed under their feet. Boy, that's a visual right there. So that's one topic we can definitely pop off about. Both of our, you know, experiences on the red carpet with celebrities. Now both of us being called, well, you were called a celebrity way before me. Let's see, we can continue talking about dogs, guardian angels from God, unconditional love. So
10: yeah,
9: please put on the chat in my cashew gallery, whatever you'd like to talk about, and we will respond and give us your, give us 8 cents worth of our opinion, not 2 cents, but 8. So do you want to take it first?
10: Yeah. So arrogance versus confidence. Arrogant people, I think, are compensating for their own insecurities. So they're overcompensating for that. So because they feel so small, they are going over and beyond and doing the exact opposite of what they really feel. And they're boasting about how amazing they are. You've met these people at the party. They can't stop talking about, oh, I've done this, I've done that, I've done that, I'm so this, and I've done this and that, that, that, that, blah, blah, blah, blah. I've accomplished this.

0: it's about intention. So to answer your question, my love, she said, where's the line? How do you draw the line between the two? I think you have to just ask yourself, if you happen to lean a little more on the arrogant side, which I doubt anybody in our audience is leaning to that side, because we have to work hard as perfectionists, recovering perfectionists. We have to work hard to embrace the good things that we are about, because so much of the time we're cutting ourselves down. And I think most of our listeners can relate to the perfectionistic side that Dr. Marissa and I are, where we're perfectionists. So because of that, we have to kind of lean into more of like trying to see the other side of the picture and trying to see, oh, this is cool. I love this about myself. I love this about my life. And so for recovering perfectionists, I think it's good to lean into a little bit more of like, oh, I have done this with giving yourself pats on the back, right? But if you happen to be someone who has been called arrogant by people, most arrogant people don't want to change. They're going to stay that way. And honestly, God bless them. It must be so cool to be able to think that your stuff, your shiitake doesn't stink. It must be.
1: That was the hospital. I apologize. Oh. I couldn't have taken it. If it wasn't the hospital, but apparently there's some issues with my primary not giving authorization. I haven't had an EKG. So,
0: okay.
1: Thank you for holding the fort. And I'm just sorry I missed that conversation.
0: Oh, but so what I was saying was, if you happen to lean, like we lean more on the perfectionist side of life. There's those that, who are perfectionists. They want everything. Not enoughness, right? Like we can always be better. But some people are like, I'm already top shiitake. I had nothing more to learn. The arrogant types. And I was saying, like, if you're more of that thing, you're probably not. For us, we have to lean into a little bit more of the other side to try to be like, oh, we are cool. We are great. We have accomplished a lot. This is cool. We have to give ourselves that grace. Whereas these people are already that way. I don't think they even want to humble themselves in any way, shape, or form, or kind of get back in the center. They're just going to be who they are. Yeah. And then I said, God bless them for that. I mean,
1: well, absolutely. Yeah,
0: what are your thoughts?
1: Absolutely. I remember this. It's a balance. That's the bottom line for me. It's all about balance. That's why I say it all the time. Because if you go too far to this end and say, my shiitake doesn't stink. And, you know, Pam said, you know, everybody else is here to serve me. Everybody else is like,
0: it's gross.
1: Me. I am, you know, I'm hot shiitake and everybody else is a piece of shiitake. Right. So that is the extreme. We're not talking about that, but we are talking about not owning who you really are at the core of who you are, which is fabulous, right? 88% fabulous. I say that all the time. 88% have fabulous. 12% of the time I'm not, and I step in it, but I don't own my fabulousness because I'm always thinking about the part I'm stepping in. So that's the part that Ricky and I are talking about, is we're all 88%, but we have a tendency to lead with our 12%. And I'm reminded of this woman who walked across the street in front of me at a crosswalk, and she was probably 8 sizes bigger than me. And she had on this crop top and everything was showing, but she was walking like she had it. And I said to myself, man, if I could feel good enough about my body to walk like that.
0: It's a mindset.
1: I'm like, she, you know, and that's the thing. We're so afraid of what other people will say and criticize.
0: Yeah. Or what we'll think about ourselves.
1: Or have,
0: we're afraid of ourselves.
1: Yes, yes.
0: Most of all.
1: Yes. If you have no enemy within, no one else can hurt you. But because you have that insecurity within, then you're constantly looking for validation that you may or may not get.
0: Right.

0: Yeah,
1: Right.
0: the first year I tried teaching as a professor, in the rankings, out of 37 professors, I was second last. Okay, this
1: Why?
0: was in Brussels at Boston University. They have a campus in Brussels when I lived in Europe for 2 years. And I'd been introduced to the director. He wanted me to teach human resource management because I'm an organizational psychologist. I went into class. I was young, probably younger than half of my students there. And I was so afraid and so insecure. Guess how I compensated for it? I just walked out there and pretended like I knew everything. And just, I was a horrible, horrible professor. And I
1: We're
0: said,
1: the bad side of Leo.
0: I said, you know what? I can't do everything great. Yeah, obviously I'm not cut out for this. So thank you for the opportunity. I'm not doing it again. And he goes, nope. He handed me all of the reviews, all of the evaluations, which were brutal, right? And said, come back, do the class one more time. Read these, adjust. I went from the second last to the second a
1: Best.
0: best professor that's the next semester. So
1: Amazing, amazing.
0: I say that because some people who you may think are thinking that their shiitake doesn't stink and they're acting like they're above you actually are functioning from a very lackful, insecure, horrific, scared out of their mind place like
1: Hate
0: I
1: themselves
0: was.
1: place.
0: Yes, to try
1: Yeah.
0: to cover up their insecurities. That
1: There are a
0: doesn't really.
1: lot of celebrities like that.
0: Yes, right?
1: A ton.
0: Right.
1: And also celebrities, many of us are desperate. Desperate for love, desperate for acceptance and approval. And they overcompensate with that. Like, I don't need it, but in reality, they really are desperate for love, and that's why we get into this industry. There's some form of lack of love growing up in some form way or another. For me, the lack of love I think that I experienced was, I was a small kid, a very live little boy, and I was sweet and super kind and super gentle, and I got beat like mentally, physically, not physically, but just pushed around. I felt very pushed around by certain types of people who just were not having it, were not having me growing up. Bullying, they call it bullying, but at the end of the day, I always knew that I was the shiitake. You know what I mean? In a way. I always knew that I had my own, there was a part of me in my spirit or my talent, I think was the thing. And I used to be like, oh, well, I'll win friends by displaying my talent. So I used to do backflips during recess time for all the kids. And they'd be like, oh my God, Ricky is so cool. And I would do like, what do you call it? On the bar, giants? Giants. I would do full out giants on the bar. I would do like 25 pull-ups because I was so strong. I was a gymnast and I was like, hey, look what I do. I wasn't, but back then, I mean, it would. People call me, a show off or whatever, because some of the kids just could not handle it, could not handle. But that was like a defense mechanism for me to try to fit in with people. And then I remember we played dodgeball, and I was like the last one to get picked at first because I was the, excuse my French, but I don't even want to say it. But them, what they thought about me. Okay. Imagine
0: Fork, fork, fork.
1: Okay.
0: Well,
1: the effeminate. I'll say effeminate boy.
0: Oh, okay. Effeminate. Okay, that kind. I thought you were saying you didn't give a flying fork through a rolling donut what they thought of you.
1: No, but I did. I did care. Yeah,
0: okay.
1: I was offended.
0: I was ready to go shopping if you were going to use a bad word.
1: I wasn't going to use a bad word. But we would play dodgeball, and I was the last to get picked because they thought I was not capable of doing this thing.
0: Yeah.
1: And then we started playing dodgeball, and all of a sudden, like, I'm like flipping and splitting and grabbing the ball and throwing it and pegging them out. Like, oh my gosh, this guy is, we want Ricky first. And so the mean bullies are like, we want Ricky first. He's on our team. Mm-hmm. And it, and the dynamic shifted where I started to become friends with more of the, you know, the boys.
0: Yeah. Yeah.
1: And so it's interesting how, you know, we grow up and I've kind of been using that same defense mechanism. Oh, my talent will win all. But now I'm at that point where I'm not using talent as a weapon anymore. Mm. I'm using talent as a way to, of course, express myself, but also really focusing on inspiring fun for people. It's a simple word, but it's such a huge, important word for the planet.
0: Yeah.
1: How can we inspire people to have more fun in their lives before they die? I mean, come on. Is there anything more important? Yeah. So the shift is so crazy. Getting back to like, to Pam's comment, I think some celebrities are dealing with what I just described is like this compensation.
0: Yeah. Yeah. I call it negative motivation. The
1: negative motivation.
0: I'll show you, right?
1: Yeah.
0: Or just tell me I can't and I will. Which is great. I mean, I've achieved so much in my life from that negative motivation. Tell me what I can't do and I'll show you. But it's not very satisfying because it's from that negative, mean-spirited place. And I'm looking at the time. We missed station ID. We need to pause for news, weather, traffic, and a word from our sponsor. Don't go away. We'll be right back with more Straight Talk with myself and
1: Ricky Rebel.
0: Don't go away. Peace in and peace out.

Welcome to Balanced Tai Chi Gong. My name is Dr. Marissa Pei. For the next 28 minutes, we will be slow dancing with the universe in a moving meditation that promotes inner peace, one breath at a time. Just follow the sound of my voice and move with me as I guide you through this ancient wisdom through new thought practice. As a corporate psychologist, I created this practice in response to my life and those of my clients. We were professional, high-achievement-oriented, multitasking control freaks and exhausted. No matter how many successes, it was never enough. That, coupled with a painful life experience, led me on a quest to find another way to live and back to my Chinese roots. If you practice regularly, I can promise you that it will impact all health vortexes, body, mind, spirit, soul. You will be in a place of balance and inner peace the way we were created. 谢谢.

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1: And we're back. You're tuned in to Take My Advice. 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Thank you very much. And streaming everywhere, iHeartRadio, Spotify, and of course, my Show Central YouTube TV channel, more than 1,690 something podcast shows over the past 735 consecutive weeks with a user impression of 4.9 million. So glad you're here. So glad you're tuned into my favorite Friday series called Straight Talk with myself and
2: Ricky Rebel.
1: He's a top four Billboard 44. I'm predicting a musician discovered by Michael Jackson on tour with Britney Spears. You'll remember him as one of the No Authority bad boys of stage, and now he's on his own and doing so many fabulous things, including his latest song, which I just absolutely love and adore. If you go to my social Doc Balance on Instagram, you'll see all kinds of fun things dancing to that song. And we're just so proud of his now new venture into DJing. Please welcome back to my studio, Ricky Rebel.
2: By the way, Fabulous has a new remix coming out June 18th, the same day that I'm doing Vegas. The remixes are so cool. So fun to dance to.
1: So excited about that. And I'm going to put out there that sometime this, for the rest of the year, I'm going to be on stage when he's doing the song.
2: Yeah.
1: Doing moves. I put that Tai Chi promo on specifically because you know, and that's a moving meditation. And I'm going to give to all the rebels in the house, if you'd like a free a download of the practice, 28 minutes, just go to my website, just put in asianoprah.online or Dr. Marissa, and I'll get that to you as a gift to the rebels today for Straight Talk.
2: Yeah. I love Tai Chi, the way it looks. It looks so cool in that video. And tell me the philosophy behind it.
1: So it's the oldest martial art form, actually. And the whole idea is strength comes from life force, chi. So this is pushing hands, my version of pushing hands. And what you're doing is you're taking the energy, life force, chi of the universe, and you are using it to power the movements that you are. And it's not brute force, right? Brute force is Li. Li is that what we talked about before break, that I'll show you, you know, push.
2: I use a lot of Li in my life.
1: Strive. And it's powerful, but it tires you out.
2: Yeah.
1: Whereas when you're moving with chi, right, if you just do this right now and take your arms and open wide and then come back in and out about neck level, put your head back and forward. Do this along. If you're watching right now, don't do it if you're driving. But if you're not driving, just go and breathe in, go back and release, go through the mouth, in through the nose, and release. This is moving with chi. Okay. Now, in contrast, I want you to clench your arms really tight and move out. And this is Li, right? You feel strong, Superman power. Yes. Now, if you do that three more times, you're going to start feeling your muscles fatiguing. Do you feel it? You feel your muscles clenched and fatigued.
2: Oh, yeah.
1: Happens with Li. You get tired. And then now relax back into chi. And breathe in through the nose. And release. Do you feel the difference?
2: Oh, yeah. Yeah.
1: So this is, we're supposed to move through life with chi.
2: Really?
1: Li.
2: Yeah. Okay.
1: So Tai Chi harnesses chi and channels the power through us first. We're not doing this against anyone. The practice is, Thich Nhat Hanh will say, if someone sets your house on fire, resist the urge to go and set their house on fire and take care of your own fire first. So this is the practice, the moving meditation of centering and balancing yourself. It really doesn't matter what other people are saying and doing. What really matters is where we are in the core of ourselves, because all 8 billion of us have unique talents, gifts, and abilities. We are not above anyone. We are not below anyone. We are unique. We are loved, loving, lovable, wrapped in a warm blanket of worthiness. We have an inner light. All of us do. Nobody's light is bigger than anyone else's. The only person who can distinguish the light is ourselves. And it's like we always have the sun, but when we are a planet turned around and we don't see the sun, we're the ones that turned our back on the sun, not anyone else. They don't have the power to do that. You think they do, and you give them that power by caring so much what they say or think. But in reality, you are the only one who can turn away and the only one who can turn back.
2: Moose drop.
1: That's my Canadian version, because we were here for the first time. I'm talking about the elephant in the room combined with mic drop. We get a moose drop.
2: Moose drop.
1: Jennifer Abital. Hey, Ricky. It's good to see you here.
2: Hey, Pam.
1: And, for us dum dums, what's a remix?
2: A remix is when you take a song and you change it up. Yeah, and usually remixers are DJs. They tend to be DJs, or it could be producers like me. Producers definitely, and a lot of DJs are producers. Diplo is a producer who also is a DJ. I think the best DJs are producers. So it was just like a natural step for me to go from producer to DJing. And I was so, you want to talk about Lee resistant to DJ. I was like, no, not because I didn't. I was just nervous about like, oh, what if I mess up one of the, there's so many things. And there is a learning curve to it. It's an art form. I love Diplo too. Jennifer just did a comment. Diplo is awesome. I love Diplo. But yeah, the best DJs are producers, which means they make their own tracks. They make their own music. Or they take a song and they remix it. They change it up. The new beat, new bass line. That's a great question, though, Pam.
1: When you're not a dum-dum, Pam. You're not a dum-dum. You're just curious, which is great.
2: Yeah.
1: There's no such thing as bad questions. However, there are also times when, you know, there's a time and a place for everything, right? That's also my balance, happy 88 tips. Let's go to that other extreme. There are those who think that, you know, I am God's gift to the world, and they actually believe that. So there are some people like that. I'm not saying, you know, we were talking before break that some overly confident people are actually insecure inside. There are, you know, some people who really do believe that they are, and they are the outlier. And, you know, it's just like nobody's perfect. And I can either criticize people for the rest of my life for being, you know, a pain in the asset to me, which keeps me in pain. I choose when people do something to me and I have a knee-jerk reaction, I know that I'm going to look like a jerk, and I hate apologizing. So I've learned to just breathe in and smile and say, sorry, I have to run. And that way, I have nothing, you know.
2: You're because, good at that. You're good at that.
1: Yeah. And it's because it's all about us. Like, I forgive people not because they deserve to be forgiven, but I love myself enough not to always feel yucky when I think about them. And if someone continues to make you feel yucky, guess what? Quit looking at them. Quit following them. Quit, you know, looking and see what trouble they're in, because you're hooked. It's you.
2: Quit reading their text messages.
1: Hello. You can block.
2: You're not, you don't have to read every text message or answer every text message. Certain people, they've lost that privilege.
1: Yeah. Go where the love is.
2: Where the love is. You know what it feels like.
1: Is. Yeah. Life is way too short to be in your piss offedness. You know, that's what I, you know, 88% of the time I am in a really good place, and I am not happy 100% of the time, because if I was, I'd be dead. I don't want to be dead. We have to have the contrast, but too many of us, you hear it. I walk outside, complain. Righteous indignation. How dare they? Da da da da da. True, they dared, and yeah, that wasn't right. But how long are you going to talk about it? That's up to you.
2: And you keep hurting yourself. You're the one who they've forgotten about it. The person who did the bad thing. They moved on a long time ago.
1: Yeah. That's why self-love and self-care is so important. Because if you can learn how to just chill out yourself, not need anybody else to compliment you, and you can just go, ooh, that was not the brightest crayon in the box move that I've ever made, but oh well, I'm not perfect. I did that the other day. Obviously, I am, you know, a little bit reeling from all these health things that nobody wants to know. Your body is attacking your own body, right? I got that news at the doctor, and then I thought I processed it the next day. I got into an accident with myself, didn't hurt anybody else, hurt my car, my poor baby, $5,800 damage, ran over a giant median, you know, and 2 days after that, I scraped the side on the wall. And, you know, I did that. I got nobody to blame except my, you know, oh, well, maybe, you know, I'm not dealing with all of this information from the doctor very well. And maybe I should focus a little more, you know, but, you know, thank God for insurance. That's what it's for. Thank God I have money in the bank that I've saved, you know, to take care of that. And then I focus on the good news. The good news is I don't need a car when I'm in shoulder surgery, right? I don't need a car I'm not allowed to drive. So there you go. And I don't want to hear anything about Asian driving stereotypes right now. But I can laugh. Thank you, Ricky. I can laugh. And it's time. I got yelled at by the sound engineer that I've been going over consistently. It's supposed to end between 55 and 58, and we're perfect. Almost there. So I'm going to give you the final word. What a great time we've had.
2: Yeah.
1: Yeah.
2: Amazing.
1: And Jennifer, thank you. Overly confident, you have full of.
2: Great.
1: Oh, don't say that word. I'm under FCC violations, and then Ricky will have to take me shopping. Shiitake. people with their noses up. I don't like that. There's confident people that have a good side who are not themselves. And I have a topic. Okay. Next time.
2: Yeah.
1: Next time we're on narcissistic relatives, like my parents, shiitake, and my mom doesn't respect boundaries. Okay. We don't have time to go through that, but that will be the topic for next time, Jennifer. So make sure you tune in. For Straight Talk with myself and
2: Ricky Rebel. Catch me at Las Vegas June 18th at C3 Lounge. It's Ricky Rebel and April Diamond live at C3 Lounge June 18th. I'm going to be DJing for the first time. My new single, Fabulous The Remixes, coming out the same day, June 18th. And then June 20th, a few days later after that, go to joinstageready.com and come to our academy where we teach you about confidence. It's for teens, But if you're an adult and you want to do it, I think we're open to that. Absolutely. It's joinstageready.com. Thank you.
1: Awesome. And I'll do a quick shout out. I will be well by the time this comes out. Saturday, June 27th, 1 to 3, I'm doing it. I'm going to the Valley. You all know how I feel about the Valley, but I'm going to the Valley to do a book signing. So if you're anywhere in the Valley, in Southern California, please come join me. It's all about balance. Peace in.
2: Peace out.
1: World
2: peace.
1: Through
2: inner peace.
1: Now, Ricky, take us out.
2: And we want you to have the best weekend ever.

0: 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Students from both Riverside and San Bernardino counties are now in Maryland at the University of Maryland for the National History Day Championship after winning at the county and state levels. The theme for the 2026 is Revolution, Reaction, Reform in History and featured students from 4th through 12th grades through the competition. Four Ontario 8th grade students at Ray Wiltsey Middle School will compete in the area of junior group performance. In Riverside County, students from Corona Norco Unified and Marina Valley Unified will also compete. From Corona Norco, Corona Fundamental Intermediate School will be competing in the junior group documentary category with their project. They'll also compete in the junior individual performance. From Marina Valley, students at Canyon Springs High will participate in the senior group exhibit competition, will go up against others from throughout the U.S. Disneyland fans have overwhelmingly supported the idea for California state officials to move forward with plans for a specialized license plate that pays tribute to the Anaheim theme park. The California State Treasurer's Office received tremendous interest from more than the minimum required and will advance the proposed Disney license plate through the California Department of Motor Vehicles application process. The Disneyland-themed specialized license plate will raise money for children's hospitals throughout the state. The application for the Disneyland license plate will now move through the DMV review process. The specialized Disneyland license plate will cost $50 for a standard plate and $103 for a personalized plate on top of the $40 to $83 annual DMV renewal fee. You can still join the Disneyland license plate pre-order interest list at the California Treasurer website. For NBC News Radio, KCAA 1050 AM and Express 106.5 FM, I'm Lillian Vasquez and you're up to date.
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4: Without my father, John Vukovic, there would be no Tahibo Tea Club. My father was diagnosed with colon cancer that has spread to the pancreas in 1998 at the age of 66. He started receiving treatment at the Houston Medical Center, but because the size of the tumor on my father's pancreas was the size of a half a brick, I was told there wasn't anything they could do with my father and that I needed to put my father's affairs in order since he had about 2 months to live. So I started planning a funeral. I called friends and family and told them that if they wanted to see Dad, they only had a couple of months and they might want to come and do so now. One of the families came and brought Tahibo tea with them. They said Tahibo tea helped heal their brother from cancer. I looked at them as if they were Martians. I mean, my dad was being treated at the Houston Medical Center, the biggest medical center in the world, bigger than Boston. Four hospitals right beside each other and 50 medical buildings besides those, and no one was saying anything other than plan a funeral, and these people were telling me that the tea was going to help my dad. Well, in any event, I was polite to them since they came to pay their respects, and after they left, I cooked up the tea, and to my dad's credit, he figured, what the heck? If he had 2 months to live, what's the difference? He's drinking water, he's drinking tea. He has to drink something anyway. So he started drinking a tea, and 2 months later, when they put him on a CAT scan machine, they thought the machine was broken because they couldn't find the tumor that used to be the size of a half a brick. The hospital said, since he already drank the contrast dye, they'd phoned the hospital next door, and he could walk over, and they'd take a picture so he doesn't have to come back and do it again once their machine is fixed the next week. So my father walked next door to the hospital, and they took a picture, and they couldn't find any cancer either. My father passed recently at the age of 93. As I was calling friends and family to let them know, one of my friends said he had a really good run. I told that to another friend, and he said he had a really good run. He had a bonus of a half a lifetime, 27 extra years by drinking Tahibo tea, living healthy and cancer-free, dying of natural causes, and he's the only man I know that's had two funerals planned for him. So the tea has certainly been a blessing in my family's life, and God willing, our tea will have the same benefits for you, your family and friends, as it has for mine and so many others. Not a week goes by that someone doesn't call in with a truly miraculous recovery. Bone cancer, brain cancer, breast cancer, prostate cancer, leukemia, diabetes, you name it. And not a day goes by that someone doesn't call in with some sort of a success, whether it's just beating toenail fungus. Well, toenail fungus may not be imminent or life-threatening, but if you have it, you don't like it. I'd like to tell you about another case about a man from Chicago. In 2009, he was diagnosed with brain cancer, specifically lymphoma of the brain. They immediately started chemo and radiation therapy treatments, but his cancer kept getting progressively worse. The chemo and radiation were not working for him. Not only that, they were making him sicker by the day because they're not easy treatments. By January 2010, he was literally on his deathbed. A friend of his who had heard about the tea called us and said, "Go ahead and send the tea to Chicago, even though it's probably too late for him. But the tea doesn't cost very much, so it's certainly worth a try." So we sent the tea, and we didn't hear from anyone until about 5 months later. This lady from Texas calls to order the tea. We asked her how she heard about the tea, and she says, "My husband and I are originally from Chicago. About 5 months ago, we were visiting. Our good friend Nick was dying from brain cancer. He was in such bad shape, my husband and I thought he'd pass away that week. So we might as well stay in Chicago for the funeral." Nick got the tea about that time, and he started drinking it, and he started getting a little bit stronger. My husband and I went back to Texas figuring, okay, we'll come back in a couple of months when he does pass for the funeral. And now, 5 months later, Nick is visiting us. He looks better than my husband and I, and whatever it is that he's drinking, we want to drink too. I'd like to tell you that Nick at that time was 63 years old, and once he beat the cancer, he was feeling so good, he got bored staying at home. So he went back to work full-time, and he's been cancer-free for over 15 or 16 years. He finally retired at the age of 70 about 7 or 8 years ago, and every time he calls to reorder the tea, he always says, "I'm calling to reorder the tea that's keeping me alive." A couple of years ago, we stopped getting phone calls from him. After a while, I decided to call him. Phone's disconnected. So I called his friend who originally bought the tea for him in 2010. His friend says, "Oh, yeah. Nick went back to Europe for an extended vacation, and then the pandemic hit. So since travel got restricted and he wasn't able to come back to the United States, he's originally from Croatia, Nick got himself a cottage on the Adriatic Sea with a little boat, and he's fishing and living in that cottage. After that, we did hear from Nick, and we're now still shipping to him in Croatia, so he must be doing good. Next time we ship to him, I'll have to write him a note to get WhatsApp so we can talk to him." All of the cases on our radio program are actual cases from individuals such as my father, such as customers. And one of the reasons that we encourage you to phone us with your cases is it's the only way that we can help more people, because people with brain cancer want to hear about brain cancer. People with diabetes want to hear about diabetes. People with toenail fungus want to hear about toenail fungus. We have a customer here that has is visiting us today, and she came in a couple of weeks ago and bought the tea for a coworker of hers who I believe had fourth-stage prostate cancer. Can you tell us a little bit about your coworker's prostate cancer?
5: Yes, his doctor diagnosed him with the fourth stage of prostate cancer approximately 4 months ago, and they have him on chemotherapy. They're giving him two shots of chemotherapy twice a month, and his PSA test was off the charts, and he was looking for a remedy to help him to live, because the doctors did not give him a good diagnosis about this prostate cancer disease. So I gave him a tea. I bought the tea for him approximately a month ago and had him to try it. And he, because he was doing the chemotherapy,
6: Can you also tell us what symptoms that he had and the effect of chemotherapy?
5: The symptoms he had was he was really internally, he was feeling very, very sick, and he had a lot of pain internally in his body, in his abdominal region. And he just felt very, very sick and nauseous, and so that's what prompted him to go to the doctor. And the chemotherapy that they started him on, which were the two shots a month, were making him very, very sick and nauseous. And so the tea, the Tahibo tea that I gave to him and he started boiling and drinking, he was up to 3 cups a day that he was able to drink. He just had a appointment with his doctor this week, and he told the doctor that before his pain level was approximately at least 200. That was his level of pain that he was bearing in his body, and it was very painful for him and excruciating. And with the appointment this week, he told his doctor that his pain level is now between 5 and 6. Wow. So it has dramatically, dramatically decreased. So with the pain decreasing, that means his body is becoming more and more well.
6: Well, that is fantastic. And that's exactly what the tea does. The very first thing that the people notice that are taking the tea for cancer is that the tea gets rid of pain virtually immediately. And when I say virtually immediately, we're talking about anywhere between 1 and 10 days on average and 5 days. And we're talking about even people with really severe pain who are taking 10 or 20 narcotic pills daily. So we're looking forward to the results of your coworkers' appointment from his doctor that I'm sure he'll receive this coming week, because if the pain has been reduced, then the next steps in terms of cancer eradication are also going to be reduced. Now, a lot of times on our cases, we get calls from people that are diagnosed with different types of cancers. And oftentimes they are only given maybe 3 or 4 months to live. And they call us up and say, I realize we're all going to pass away at some point, but, I just need some time to be able to put my kids through school because I have an 8-year-old and a 10-year-old. So if I can just get them through school 10 more years, then I'll be at peace. We're in Los Angeles, and you work here in Los Angeles, and you have you told us about an interesting reason that your coworker really wants to live to be able to help the community.
5: Yes, he desires to live because he has been instrumental in the city of Los Angeles in assisting with helping to clean our community and rid it of undesirable behavior and activity from gang members, and he has been very instrumental in assisting other young youth in that community and having them to be steered in the right direction and giving them a mentor as himself to be able to encourage them to go to school and to further their education and make something beautiful out of their lives.
6: Well, I tell you, our prayers are with us, and if you have a moment and you'd like to say a prayer, I'd like to join you in for a prayer to help your coworker and all of the people that are fighting serious diseases.
5: Heavenly Father, in the name of Jesus, Lord God, we ask you right now to look on all of those that are sick and afflicted and diseased in their bodies, and we ask you, Lord, to utilize this tea, get the word out to the people that are sick and feeling hopeless, that they don't have any hope to live. We ask God that you will allow this tea to be purchased by them and to be utilized by them on a consistent basis, and allow that tea to initiate healing and restoration in their bodies. And we speak and decree that wholeness and wellness will be manifest in everybody. And we pray, Lord Jesus, that they will have a testimony to your honor and glory of healing and restoration in their bodies. And we thank you, Lord, for a great move of your Holy Spirit in this earth, God, to proclaim the gospel to these precious souls and to bring them into the saving knowledge of you, Lord Jesus, and save their bodies from metastasizing and from toxification. And we thank you, Lord, for cleaning out the body through this Tahibo tea. In Jesus' name, amen.
6: Well, thank you very much. We hope to have you visit with us again. And, God willing, the TEEF will do for your co-worker the same as it's done for so many other people.

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3: My name is Lynn, and I have some questions for you about the best way to prepare the tea.
4: Uh-huh. 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And a decoction is just a fancy word for what our forefathers used to do when they used to take a root and cook it in order to release its beneficial properties. So it's really easy to make. It's kind of like cooking spaghetti. You take a pot of water, you bring it to a boil. Once the water's boiling, you toss in 1 tablespoon of tea for every 2 cups of boiling water, cook it on high boil for 5 minutes, reduce the heat and simmer an additional 15 minutes. So your total cooking time is 20 minutes. Now, since our tea comes from the only tree in the world that fungus does not grow on, you can make a whole big batch, say 10 or 20 cups at one time. You can leave the tea in the pot on the stove. It'll stay good for 8 days without refrigeration. You can put the tea in the fridge. It'll stay good for 4 days without refrigeration. And you can put it in the fridge. It'll stay good for 8 days with refrigeration. And you can drink the tea hot, room temperature, cold, or iced. So all you do is you just make up a whole big batch of it and drink away. It has no caffeine, so you can literally drink it all day, all night. In my family, everybody drinks the tea all day, every day instead of water. I just drink water 3-4 times a week when I get tired of drinking the tea.
3: Aha, that's good. And so if a person, I want some for my friend who is the same thing. I think I've read your website and I think he's doing with PanCan, you know. And I want to get him some. And that's how I originally heard about it, because unfortunately I just lost my stepmom to that same evil disease. They
4: I'm
3: found
4: sorry.
3: It too late. Sad. But he's younger, and I really want him to drink this tea as much as possible to help him. And so I want to find out, like, the things that you said, the best way to prepare it, how long does it keep? You already anticipated my second question, and how often do you drink it? Just replace water and drink that stuff all day long.
4: Especially if you're trying to get rid of something. Now, somebody's a stewardess and they're floating around in an aluminum can breathing other people's germs and they're relatively healthy. They just need to drink the tea regularly, 2-3 glasses or more a day. However, anytime somebody's trying to get rid of something, whether it's infection or diabetes or cancer, they need to get rid of the disease before it gets rid of them. At that point, they need to drink the tea to get rid of the disease quickly, which is basically replace the water with it. And like I said, since it has no caffeine, that's pretty easy to do. The other thing is our tea has no contraindications. So our tea can be taken on an empty stomach, on a full stomach, with medicine, without medicine, with supplements, without supplements. And because there's no caffeine, it can be drank all day, all night. So all somebody has to do is just prepare a big batch of it and start drinking away.
3: Have you ever heard of anybody that had any kind of allergy to it?
4: Not really. There were a couple of people that called in and they thought they had a reaction to it, but they really didn't. One lady called in from Northern California, and she says, you know, she says, I started drinking the tea, and I'm starting to get fever blisters. And I go, well, that's very strange because the tea actually eliminates and eradicates fever blisters. So I ask her, you know, is there anything else that she's doing different? Has she started taking any new vitamins, any new supplements, any new medications, this, that, whatever the case is? And she's going, no, no, no, no, no, no, no, no, right. Okay, so then we're talking. And then she says to me, but I started chemotherapy treatments 3 days ago. I'm going, really? If your hair falls out, it's not the tea. So you need to really max out on the tea to eliminate and minimize the side effects of the chemotherapy. So usually when somebody calls us and they think they have a reaction to the tea, it's invariably something else that they're doing, whether they're doing chemo or whether they're doing some other supplements or whatever the case is. I can tell you when my son was 8 years old and playing all those little league baseball games, football and all that, I used to cook up the tea for all the 8-year-olds and nobody had a reaction to it. So, you know, if 8-year-olds are not going to get a reaction to it, you know, a full grown adult shouldn't be getting a reaction to it either.
3: Right. And sometimes I think that when you have a healing, in my experience, if you're using healing plants, you know, tea from a plant, and it's actually giving you the good effect, like, for instance, a parasitic die-off will manifest in a way that makes you think you're having a reaction, but it's not to the tea. It's to the thing that the tea is helping, right?
4: Oh, you hit the nail right on the head. That's the very first thing that our tea does is gets rid of parasites. And most people don't feel enough cleanse going on, but because they're not severely enough affected by parasites. But you won't believe this. Once a year, we'll get a phone call where somebody will call in and go, oh, my God, I'm passing worms that are 10 and 15 inches long when I go to the bathroom, and I can't believe that I was living with them inside me. And can you imagine the relief these people got after 2-3 days? I mean, just absolutely phenomenal.
3: Yes, that kind of thing. And maybe sometimes if you go through any kind of a detoxification process, it will sometimes give you a bit of flu-like symptoms. But I don't think you can blame the tea for that. You have to realize that that's the tea doing its job, right?
4: Yeah, yeah. Well, with the flea tea, you're not going to get flu-like symptoms, but you will have to eliminate the parasites some shape or form or other, either going to the bathroom or through the skin or something like that.
3: Right. Okay, well, thank you. That's really helpful.
0: 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The Tehibo tree is an amazing tree. It never gets sick, never gets infected, and never gets infested. It's the only tree in the world that fungus does not grow on. As a result, it naturally has antifungal, anti-infection, antiviral, antibacterial, and anti-parasite properties. These benefits go a long way in helping our immune system contend with a lot of things it has to fight on a daily basis. Parasites would be something like stomach problems or Lyme's disease. Inflammation would be something like rheumatoid arthritis or lupus. Infection would be any infection, from a tooth infection to a bladder infection. Bacteria would be something like gum disease or stomach issues. Viral would be something like herpes, HIV, or the coronavirus. And fungus would be something like toenail fungus, yeast, or candida. But maybe more importantly, the tea builds red corpuscles in the blood, which carry oxygen to our organs and cells. And our organs and cells need oxygen to regenerate themselves. The immune system needs oxygen to develop, and cancer happens to die in oxygen. So the tea is great for healthy people because it helps regenerate new cells. Everything from the cells in our skin so we can look better, to the cells in our organs so they function properly. And it can truly be miraculous for someone fighting a potentially life-threatening disease due to an infection, diabetes, or cancer. A one-pound package of tea is $59.95. 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

0: Tahibo tea naturally helps the body, the organs, and the immune system to heal themselves to be doing what they're supposed to be doing in the first place. Besides the beneficial properties that I already mentioned, since the tea works through the bloodstream, it helps fortify the blood for those who are anemic, while cleansing the blood of cholesterol, helping to control high blood pressure and blood sugar. Now, if you're currently taking medications for a condition, please continue taking them until your measurements are at a level where your doctors tell you to reduce the level of medication. For example, if you're a diabetic, you should be taking your blood sugar level daily in order to know your current dose of insulin, and you already know how to adjust it. Now, talking about diabetes, it's one of the easiest diseases that one can actually see your tea working on a daily, weekly basis because they're taking their blood sugar measurements on a daily basis. So let's say a diabetic is taking on average 40 units of insulin per day. They keep taking their insulin, and they'll be taking their blood sugar reading on a daily basis because some days they'll be taking 40 units, other days they'll be taking 30 units. Well, that's a big swing. Other days they'll be taking 50. That's like a 40% swing that they need to know about. So they keep taking their medication, they start drinking their tea, and in 2 to 3 weeks they'll notice they only need 30 units of insulin on average per day instead of the 40. In 4 to 6 weeks they'll notice they only need 20 units of insulin per day. And in 6 weeks or so, they'll notice they only need 10 units of insulin. And in 8 to 10 weeks, they'll notice they don't need to take insulin anymore. So even though the complete healing period is 2 to 3 months, a diabetic can see the healing right before their very eyes. Now, the reason it's important to continue taking insulin or any other medication that a person is on is because the tea is not a drug that is replacing the drug that a person is taking. The tea is literally healing the organs to do what they're supposed to do in the first place. And let's face it, none of us is getting any younger. In the case of type 2 diabetes, it's helping to heal the pancreas to produce and release its most important hormone, insulin. And that's what it's supposed to be doing. With a little bit of effort towards good nutrition, exercise, and our tea, you'll be able to get off of insulin and other diabetes drugs in 2 months. Not only that, many times diabetics are overweight, not because they're eating 5 times as much as everyone else, but because, of course, their organs are not processing blood sugar properly and metabolizing food properly. Now, during a 2-month healing period, a diabetic may only lose about 5 pounds. But after their organs are healed and processing blood sugar properly and metabolizing food properly, they'll start losing 10 to 15 pounds a month until they get close to their proper weight. One day, a man phoned me to tell me he was going to send me a picture of his wife. And I said, well, okay, but why? He says his wife was a diabetic, and she kept taking her medication and started drinking Tahibo tea. After 2 months, she was able to get off the medication, and during those 2 months, she'd lost about 5 pounds. But after that, she started losing 15 pounds a month, and in 4 months, lost 60 pounds, and she went from 208 pounds to 148 pounds, and she looks and she feels fantastic. Well, no kidding. If you took a knapsack with 60 pounds of rock off your back, you're certainly going to feel fantastic. Please do give us a call and let us know how the tea works for you.
1: Yeah, I got that COVID in the last couple weeks of October, and I was in the hospital. I was in the hospital for like 2 weeks. I didn't know whether I was going to get out of there or not, but when I was in there, I found out I had sugar diabetes, and my sugar levels was running from about 200 to 400.
2: Oh my God.
1: I'm wondering if I get to drinking this Tahibo, will I need to get my sugar level checked, or just be reassured that the Tahibo will take care of my sugar diabetes?
2: Well, the best way to do it is to check your own sugar levels, because you want to see that the tea is working, which the tea works invariably on virtually everybody with sugar in over 90% of the cases. And but the way you're going to, and with sugar, fortunately, you can test your own sugar, so it's really easy to do that. So are you taking any medications currently for your sugar?
1: No.
2: Okay. All right. So you're going to get a true report then. Let's say that on average your sugar is 200 when you take it in the morning. Okay. And so since you're not on other medications, you wouldn't need to take it every morning, but certainly you'd want to take it a couple of times a week. Now you had

0: mentioned that your diabetes, your blood sugar ranges from about 200 to 400, which of course is very high. Now, the complete healing period for diabetes is 2 to 3 months, but a diabetic, because they can measure their blood sugar level anytime that they want, can actually see the T working before their very eyes on a daily, weekly, monthly basis. Now, since you're not on any other medications for diabetes, you don't necessarily have to take your blood sugar daily, but you'd want to take it once or twice a week. And here's what you should expect to see happen. And let's just use one of those figures, 200 blood sugar, for easy mathematics. So your blood sugar is 200. You start drinking a tea. In a couple of weeks, when you measure your blood sugar will be down to 175. 2 weeks later, it'll be down to 150. 6 weeks later, it'll be down to 125. And 2 months later, it'll be down to 100, which is where you want it to be. And for diabetes, it works on virtually everybody. And sometimes it's not a reduction every 2 weeks, it's a reduction every 3 weeks. But somewhere in the range of 2 to 4 months, you'll get the complete healing of the pancreas and the insulin secretion so that you won't have to go on blood sugar medications. And it works so well that there's this one lady, she stopped by our warehouse and she's picking up like 200 pounds, no, not 200, 20 pounds of Tahibo every month. And I'm on the phone mostly every time she comes, so I didn't have a chance to ask her, what is she doing with 200, 20 pounds of Tahibo? And one day I wasn't, and I said, hey, listen, I don't mind whether you're reselling the tea or whatever it is that you're doing, but I'm just curious, you could be filling a swimming pool with 20 pounds a month, because a 1 pound package of our tea makes 300 8 ounce cups. So even if somebody's drinking eight glasses a day, 1 pound will still last 5 weeks. So she says to me, you're going to laugh at this. She says to me, I'm a life insurance salesman and people that don't qualify for life insurance because their blood sugar is too high. I give them a pound of the tea. I tell them to drink it for 2 months and I tell them to go in and get full blood work redrawn. And she says, and virtually everybody is in line. So not only did I make the people healthier, but I'm able to give them the life insurance that they want, and I'm able to make the commission that I want. So with regards to diabetes, our tea is very, very successful for that. Now, let me ask you another question. With regards to your COVID, are you having any long-haul symptoms or no?
1: Well, it's been over 2 months since I got out of the hospital, and I just don't have any energy at all.
0: Well, the tea is also going to help you with that, because the tea builds the red corpuscles in the blood, which bring oxygen to the organs and cells. And the organs and cells need oxygen to regenerate themselves. So even people that, you know, sluggish because they're on chemotherapy, they don't feel like getting up out of bed and all that type of stuff because of the side effects of chemo, in 3-4 days, they start getting up out of bed, they start going for walks, they start cleaning, they start cooking, all of that type of stuff. So it'll certainly help you with the energy level as well.
1: Okay.
0: Very good. Is there any other question that you have for me?
1: Well, actually there is. I don't want to take up the whole hour for you, but I've got a little bit of skin cancer issue. I know, see, I've been taking Tahibo for over 2 years.
0: Uh-huh.
1: And I was getting to where instead of having to go to my dermatologist to get stuff froze off every 2 or 3 months,
0: uh-huh,
1: I was able to go about a year. And then when I was in the hospital and there for 2 weeks, I wasn't able to drink any Tahibo because they wouldn't,
0: right,
1: they wouldn't give me boiling water or boil it for me. So
0: right.
1: Then since I've got out, I've gotten, places on my hands, my head, my nose, and I'm thinking maybe I ought to go back to the dermatologist and get some frozen done. But
0: either that or the Tahibo works topically as well. So besides drinking the tea, I mean, just dip your hands in Tahibo and it'll dry off in about a minute, or you can dab it off with a paper towel. Because it also works topically, and that should help significantly to eradicate the the skin cancer cells.
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5: Milan, it's a pleasure to talk to you, sir.
0: Thank you.
5: Hey, I have a friend that's a coworker and having some kidney issues. He's going to the doctor, and they're giving him different medicines to try to regenerate the function of his kidneys. He had some stuff and was on chemo, but I think he's off all that now, and they're just working on getting his kidneys to try to working again. And he carries this big bottle of water around, like a gallon, and drinking water all the time. And I was talking to him about the tea, and I was just wondering if you think it would help regenerate the function of his kidneys.
0: It very well may, and if he carries a gallon of the tea around and drinks that instead of the water, he'll see if he's going to get the benefits that we've had customers get. Now, conventional medicine says that you cannot regenerate the kidney function. However, they find a lot of cases where that's exactly what happened, and they have no idea why. So the first time that we had somebody regenerate kidney function was about 7 years ago. This woman in New Jersey had the HIV virus, and as a result, her kidney function went down to 20%. And in 4 months of drinking the tea, not only did she get rid of the HIV virus, but her kidney function regenerated back up to 100%. And what was really, truly remarkable. Since then, we probably get one kidney regeneration case once every 2-3 months. Right now, we've got a lady that we're keeping track of, or that's helping us keep track of her. She's calling in to let us know how she's progressing. Her kidney function was down to 15%, And in 2 weeks of drinking the tea, went up to 25%, and we're waiting to see what happens next. You see, because what the tea does is, by building the red corpuscles in the cell, it sends oxygen to the organs and cells, and the organs and cells need oxygen to regenerate themselves. And so we're talking about all of the organs, everything from the pancreas to the liver to the kidneys to even the sexual organs. I mean, sometimes I get very funny phone calls from retired people. This one retired professor, 75 years old, calls me up and he says, "My wife loves you." And I go, "Really? Why?" "Oh," he says, "our romance is so fantastic now." He goes, "Go ahead and send me 8 pounds this time." I go, "Okay, no problem whatsoever." You know, I mean, that's all good for you. So, you know, God willing, our tea will have the same benefits for your friend that it's had for my family and so many others.
5: Yeah, thank you. I'm not sure exactly what percentages function his kidneys are functioning at, but I'll have to get him some of the tea and hopefully, yeah, God willing, it'll help him too.
0: Absolutely the case. Do you have any other questions for me?
5: No, sir. Thank you for your time.
0: Thank you for calling in.
6: Hey, I was just calling to give a testimonial for your product.
0: Great. Tell us about your experience.
6: Yeah, so I was dealing with like some scalp psoriasis, I think that's how you pronounce it. And, you know, looking into that, causes can be underlying viruses or diseases, all these things. So I ordered some of your tea, and then I had just come back from some overseas travel, and this was right when COVID hit, and I got a really bad flu or something from, might have been COVID, but I started drinking your tea, and within a week, my scalp cleared up, and all of my cold and flu symptoms disappeared within 48 hours. And so, ever since then, I've recommended your tea to my friends, my family, everybody I can think of.
0: Oh, God bless you. Well, we've got a lot of incredible results, both with psoriasis and skin conditions. And now, of course, with everybody, you know, catching COVID or whatever it is that's floating around, it's very typical. If somebody basically drinks a glass an hour, meaning eight glasses or more a day, but the easy way to do that is just try to drink a glass an hour. That way you know you're going to get in at least eight glasses. Drink eight glasses of tea a day. And the fever, the aches, the pains, the nausea, all of that tends to go away in 24 to 48 hours. It's really a godsend from that standpoint. Because, I mean, regardless, if it's the cold, the flu, or COVID, I mean, who likes being sick? Nobody.
6: Yeah.
0: And with regards to psoriasis, that's fantastic as well, because psoriasis can manifest itself all over the body, you know. So we had this one lady up in Canada who had these splotches on her face covering 95% of her face, and in 2 months of drinking the tea, her face was completely cleared up, and she called up and she says, "You know, I just want to call and thank you for giving me my life back." Because she says, you know, can you imagine how difficult it is when you've got that covering your whole face? She says, it's just absolutely horrific. So I'm glad that the tea worked for you the way it's supposed to work. Do you have any other questions for me?
6: No, I just wanted to let listeners know that, you know, there's people out there that definitely love your product and believe in it.
0: Great. Well, thank you very much, and I look forward to speaking with you next time.
7: I had a question. I have a family member that has celiac disease. Does the tea have any helpful benefits for that?
0: Oh, very much so, because what the tea does is it builds the red corpuscles in the blood, which carry oxygen to the organs and cells, and it helps promote building the immune system so that the immune system doesn't have a reaction to, in celiac disease, eating gluten, which creates inflammation. And so from both of those standpoints, the tea is a phenomenal anti-inflammatory, the tea is a phenomenal immune builder, and also in celiac disease, it'll help heal the intestines lining, which is what the celiac disease typically attacks. So from that standpoint, it's very, very, very effective for that.
7: Oh, okay. Well, I appreciate the information.
0: After my dad's miraculous case, I was buying the tea where I could find it, when I could find it. And, the problem is that the quality they have at the Whole Foods, the health foods, the supermarkets and everything, when you can't find it, is junk. And not only that, and now it's even worse with all these internet resellers on eBay and on Amazon.com where, they're selling everything from, Tahibo tea to ingredients to make your own soap with. So you know that they don't know anything about anything basically, right? And the worst thing is, besides the fact that the quality is pathetic, is that the directions they usually give on how to make it are wrong. They'll tell you to steep it like you would a bag of Lipton tea for 5 minutes. Well, whether you start out with good quality or bad quality Paldarco Tahibo tea, it's made from wood. It's not made from the leaf of the tree. It's made from wood. In our case, we only use the inner bark of the tree where the arterial and vein system reside, which in a tree is called the xylem and the phloem, because this tree never gets sick, never gets infected, and never gets infested. So the most potent part is the part that supplies the nutrients to the rest of the tree, which is the xylem and the phloem, which resides inside the inner bark. So that's the only part that we harvest.
2: 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The Tahibo tree is an amazing tree. It never gets sick, never gets infected, and never gets infested. It's the only tree in the world that fungus does not grow on. As a result, it naturally has antifungal, anti-infection, antiviral, antibacterial, and anti-parasite properties. These benefits go a long way in helping our immune system contend with a lot of things it has to fight on a daily basis. Parasites would be something like stomach problems or Lyme's disease. Inflammation would be something like rheumatoid arthritis or lupus. Infection would be any infection from a tooth infection to a bladder infection. Bacteria would be something like gum disease or stomach issues. Viral would be something like herpes, HIV, or the coronavirus. And fungus would be something like toenail fungus, yeast, or candida. But maybe more importantly, the tea builds red corpuscles in the blood, which carry oxygen to our organs and cells. And our organs and cells need oxygen to regenerate themselves. The immune system needs oxygen to develop, and cancer happens to die in oxygen. So the tea is great for healthy people because it helps regenerate new cells. Everything from the cells in our skin so we can look better, to the cells in our organs so they function properly. And it can truly be miraculous for someone fighting a potentially life-threatening disease due to an infection, diabetes, or cancer. A one-pound package of tea is $59.95. 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
10: NBC News Radio, I'm Lisa Carton. Vice President J.D. Vance says the deal with Iran is already bearing real fruits for the American people. Vance said today the deal is already bearing real fruits for the American people.
11: But you really have a win-win situation for the United States of America. If the Iranians don't change their behavior, their military and their nuclear program is still destroyed. If they do change their behavior, then they are going to have a transformative relationship with the Middle East.
10: He added 12.5 million barrels of oil traveled through the Strait of Hormuz overnight. President Trump is awarding the Medal of Honor to three soldiers. In a ceremony at the White House today, Trump honored retired Reconnaissance Marine Major James Capers Jr., retired Army Major Nicholas Dockery, and deceased Marine Colonel John W. Ripley.
12: Men who went willingly to the darkest and most dangerous corners on earth to defeat evil so we could live free.
10: Capers led his team through a deadly ambush in South Vietnam in 1967. Injured and bleeding, Capers got his nine-man team to a helicopter for evacuation after 4 days and nights of fighting. The opening of the Obama Presidential Center in Chicago was a star-studded affair today. Former President Obama spoke along with former First Lady Michelle Obama. Former presidents, including Bill Clinton, George Bush, and Joe Biden, were all in attendance. Performers included Stevie Wonder, Bruce Springsteen, and Bono. The Obama Presidential Center will officially open to the public on Friday, which is Juneteenth. Parts of the South are bracing for potentially catastrophic and life-threatening flooding due to post-tropical storm Arthur. Millions are at risk of flash flooding from eastern Texas to Georgia. Days of heavy rain are expected to slam communities in Louisiana, Mississippi, and Alabama, with a flash flood threat escalated to a rare level 4 for the Mississippi and Alabama coasts early this morning. 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
13: 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Students from both Riverside and San Bernardino counties are now in Maryland at the University of Maryland for the National History Day Championship after winning at the county and state levels. The theme for the 2026 is Revolution, Reaction, Reform in History and featured students from 4th through 12th grades through the competition. Four Ontario 8th grade students at Ray Wiltsey Middle School will compete in the area of junior group performance. In Riverside County, students from Corona Norco Unified and Marina Valley Unified will also compete. From Corona Norco, Corona Fundamental Intermediate School will be competing in the junior group documentary category with their project. They'll also compete in the junior individual performance. From Marina Valley, students at Canyon Springs High will participate in the senior group exhibit competition, will go up against others from throughout the U.S. Disneyland fans have overwhelmingly supported the idea for California state officials to move forward with plans for a specialized license plate that pays tribute to the Anaheim theme park. The California State Treasurer's Office received tremendous interest from more than the minimum required and will advance the proposed Disney license plate through the California Department of Motor Vehicles application process. The Disneyland-themed specialized license plate will raise money for children's hospitals throughout the state. The application for the Disneyland license plate will now move through the DMV review process. The specialized Disneyland license plate will cost $50 for a standard plate and $103 for a personalized plate on top of the $40 to $83 annual DMV renewal fee. You can still join the Disneyland license plate pre-order interest list at the California Treasurer website. 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
16: We're back. 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Airing live from San Bernardino. I'll try not to flub it on my way out like I did on my way out of the last segment.
17: It's just call letters. No big deal. Right. FCC stuff.
16: Yep. Yeah, no big deal.
18: You covered it.
16: So, you know, some quick feedback from those of you that are listening, if you can send me a text or whatever. Is the sound okay?
18: Right.
16: I just want to make sure, double check that I've been trying to purposely keep the mic at the right distance. I had gotten in the habit of making sure that the mic was super close.
17: That was because the board.
16: That's probably the problem.
17: Once we had the board worked on, I think the mics
16: the board
17: are better.
16: Amplified it.
17: Yeah, they're picking up better.
16: They're picking it up right now. But I had been in such a habit of being so close to the mic.
17: Right
16: on
17: trying
16: it. To break. Yeah, I'm going to try to have to break that habit.
18: Yeah. Anyway. I was asking my nephews if they're still listening, if how it sounds to them.
16: Yeah, well, they are. They had you on the big screen in
18: the living
16: room
18: did.
16: And everything.
18: It's pretty awesome.
17: Oh, they streamed you?
18: Oh, yeah.
17: Nice.
18: Oh, yeah, my sister's. I'm sure she's making them watch it. No, I the one nephew
16: sure
18: loves
16: she's
18: it.
16: Making them.
18: I love you boys. But the one nephew, they actually both are very intrigued by what we do. It's, you know, we're the good guys, you know. We're fighting for people's rights and pay and benefits. And to them, it's common sense. Why would we not all fight for those things? And I tell them, unfortunately, it's not common sense. So it should be by the time you guys are hopefully
17: it's taken for granted is what it is.
18: It is. It's taken for granted. But,
16: you know, during the break, you were telling me that something we were talking about May Day, something stuck out to you.
18: Oh, man.
16: Why don't you bring that up?
18: LA Trade Tech classes. Thank you, by the way, Randy, for having those here because I've learned a lot. The Ludlow Massacre, 1914. Look it up, people. Google it. It was horrific. I know sometimes we feel like we're facing insurmountable obstacles in our way of getting what we, you know, deserve. But you look back on those types of incidences, Rockefeller literally hired the Colorado National Guard to come to the campsite where these people were striking, these coal miners and their families, and they literally mowed down families, mostly women and children, killed them for striking. You know, it was just, it's one of those stories that's always stuck out of my head because it's just, they don't really talk about it much. It should be taught in schools, but they just literally just destroyed families, killed tons of women, tons of the wives, tons of the kids, all over a strike that Rockefeller just, he didn't want to have to pay him anymore, basically. And
19: isn't it insane
18: yeah.
19: that greed gets to a point where even when they have that much wealth,
18: yeah.
19: that, oh, we're just gonna kill some people.
18: He was disgustingly rich in that time already. Already but disgustingly wasn't enough. Rich.
19: Like wasn't Carnegie's, yep. Smythe's, there's a lot of examples of the super wealthy
18: yep.
19: At the time
18: yep.
19: that, you know, and in a lot of ways they were celebrated for being so ruthless.
18: Right.
19: That's what worries me about what we're seeing
18: current
19: today.
18: Day with Amazon and Bezos. Yeah. Oh, man, it's like, terrifying.
19: You should be embarrassed that you run a company that's the second largest employer in the country. The first two,
18: right.
19: which is Walmart and Amazon, and the people that you employ can't afford to buy a home.
18: It's ridiculous.
19: You should be embarrassed.
18: Yep.
19: That is.
18: Yep.
19: And then you have the highest injury rates. You have yep. all these situations, not even just the economic factors. You have the safety factors. You should be embarrassed, and publicly you should be embarrassed.
18: I agree. We need to do more shaming on a national level. And I think you're absolutely right. You know, they need to be held accountable, period, end of story.
19: And somehow they're celebrated
18: yeah.
19: As being great because they're exploiting a million people
18: yep.
19: on a massive scale, millions
18: yep.
19: of workers.
18: I'm telling you, like I said in the last couple of radio shows ago, billionaires, and I'll say it again, they shouldn't exist. I'm sorry. I don't mind if you're filthy rich. You can be filthy rich. You don't have to be a billionaire. But you're a billionaire.
19: You're about to see a trillionaire.
18: Right. They're about to be a trillionaire, which just makes my blood boil. But you're exploiting people. If you're that rich, you've exploited people. You've taken advantage of the system and of human beings and the workforce. And you should be ashamed and you should be held accountable, period. You know, and we'll get to that at some point. I think the younger generation's waking up. And
19: so do you feel, it's funny, you know, because there's all this interesting talk about the billionaire tax right now.
18: Right.
19: You obviously heard us say it on the radio. Like we got no sympathy for them. But, you know, how does somebody who, let's say, once was a billionaire and is now, you know, a millionaire in the hundred millions.
18: Right.
19: That somehow they got to pay more of a fair share. Where's the sympathy strings?
18: Yeah. I agree.
19: Where
18: with
19: is
18: you.
19: It in any way?
18: Yeah. I can't make sense of that myself.
19: That's correct.
18: Yeah. I just can't. I can't wrap my head around it. There's a lot of things today that I can't wrap my head around. But that one right there, it's like, meanwhile, you're struggling to make paycheck to paycheck, put food on the table for your family. Just
19: looking at the price of gas.
18: Yeah.
19: Gas pump right now.
18: Oh my gosh. It's incredible.
19: Insane.
18: Yeah.
19: I've never seen anything close to this.
18: Seeing people put stuff
19: when it creeped up just a little bit under other administrations, everybody freaked out and wanted to burn everything down. Now you're looking at them going,
18: oh yeah,
19: where are you now?
18: Yeah, they were coming out.
19: You voted for this.
18: Yeah.
19: Where are you now?
18: Exactly.
19: Anyway.
18: No, where's the rage? Exactly. Yeah. But
19: no, they can't rage because they voted for them.
18: Yeah, that's sadly, it's sad but true.
19: Anyway, feeling sorry for billionaires yeah. that are now multimillionaires.
18: While you're barely making ends meet. Like, make it make sense. I just
19: What
18: can't.
19: Are you short on? Like, what happens in your
18: yeah.
19: life
18: yeah.
19: when you're a billionaire and you get a pay cut to become a hundred millionaire?
18: Yeah.
19: Right? Like, Adam, there's a do they call it a centennial millionaire or something? I forget.
18: Yeah.
19: There's a term
18: for
19: when you are a millionaire in the hundreds of millions range, right?
18: Right.
19: Like,
18: yeah.
19: Like, you can't even fathom this. Like let's say I've got $200 million, right?
18: Right?
19: That's a ton of cash.
18: That's a lot of money.
19: That's far away from a billionaire, right?
18: Yep.
19: Like,
18: yep.
19: You have to have 800 more millions to yeah. be a billionaire. So if I'm demoted from being a billionaire, I get
18: oh,
19: demoted
18: God.
19: From being a billionaire.
18: Yep.
19: What's, like, how is my standard of living negatively affected?
17: That's one demotion that's not going to impact you.
18: Exactly. I would love for to have that demotion. Like,
19: I can't put fuel in my jet now?
18: Yeah, right?
19: No, I think that doesn't matter. Like, it's not going to play into
18: right. Well, you could put it in half a dozen of your jets, just not all dozen.
19: I know what it is. You can't get in your private rocket.
18: That's it. That's you just.
19: You have to cut back. Yep. On your private rocket.
17: No more suborbital flights.
18: That's right.
19: Maybe that's what you got to sacrifice.
18: Yep.
19: That's what you got to take a step back on, is you can't fly to Mars.
17: Can't afford to clear the FAA flight path to take off.
18: Exactly.
19: I can't fly to Mars this month. I can't fly to the moon.
18: Right?
19: I can't get on a rocket.
18: Poor you.
19: I can't get on a rocket and fly to, like, and obviously we're trying to make fun of this because when I've had some people in my personal life kind of, oh, this is the wrong way to deal with it. Okay, then what's the right way?
18: If you have a solution.
19: Taxing the billionaires is not, like, I'm having a hard time understanding how it's negatively affecting their standard of living.
18: You know, I would love to be able to sit down with my tax accountant and say, you know, we got to find a way that, you know, I can't pay that. You know, I just, you know, find a way to cut corners and, you know, let's see how we cheat the system. I would love for her to be able to find a way. Trust me, we've tried. She's like, sorry, you're double income, no kids. I'm like, ah, great. They call us dinks.
19: Yeah, you're dinks. Yeah,
18: we're dinks.
19: You're in the worst tax bracket. Yeah.
18: And so I have no sympathy for these guys. Like, I'm ready to come after them. I should run for legislation.
17: Well, they can always go to Top Ramen. They'll be fine.
18: Right, yeah, exactly.
19: We definitely have got to figure out we're live on the air, just so you know, real quick. And we definitely got to figure out how to quantify what the demotion from a billionaire to 100 millionaire is. Like,
18: right.
19: You know, I had $2 billion, but because of this new tax.
18: I'm 1.5.
19: Let's say I'm a 900 millionaire now.
18: Right? Yeah.
19: Like, I got $900 million now.
18: Right.
19: So what? What did I have to cut back on?
18: Right. You can't go to the moon. Meanwhile, the family of six down the street can barely go to Orange County because of gas prices. But let's feel sorry for you because you can no longer go to the moon. Right. Like, I don't know. Make it make sense.
19: Yeah. Hey, man, if you got a great explanation on this that I haven't heard that's going to help me understand and rationalize why I got to defend billionaires being upset about taxes, an additional tax, because there's these shortfalls now with a bill that was passed last year, and you got to figure out how to pay for these things. Like, like they got to be paid for somehow.
18: Right.
19: And I know on the surface, everybody always wants to say, oh, cut taxes. Well, every time I look around, the taxes that are being cut are resources that are needed and necessary. And second, the people that get capitalized the most on it are the ones that have the most money.
18: Exactly. Yes.
19: So how's your standard of living being reduced now that let's just assume that tax takes you from being a billionaire and you're no longer a billionaire.
18: I like that.
19: That's a demotion.
18: Let's try and quantify this by the next radio show. You know what I mean? And have some real data behind it. Right. Let's do it.
19: What's the demotion look like?
18: What's
19: how did
18: it look
19: I have
18: like?
19: To tighten the belt in my household?
18: Yes. I love that. You know what? I'm all about that.
19: We should get who's the guy in not Montana, Utah? No. One of the wealthiest men in the world, the older guy. He's very, very humble.
18: Warren Buffett?
19: Warren Buffett. Yep. We should get Warren Buffett.
18: Get Buffett on the call.
19: Hey, Warren, what's up, man? Like, how does this work?
18: Yeah.
19: Because he'd probably tell you, like, you know, quite frankly, you know, nothing.
18: Yeah, for him, nothing.
19: Right.
18: Guy still eats egg McMuffins, like, every day, I think, right?
19: Yeah. Very frugal.
18: Same
19: individual.
18: House. Yep.
19: Yeah. So our next guest is in the studio. We've been rambling on here about something kind of funny until he gets here. Albert Duarte, who is the San Bernardino Riverside County Building Trades Executive Director. Albert, thanks for coming on the show. Is his mic on, Mark? You're live over there.
20: No, thank you for having me.
19: Look at you. You're up on the screen and everything.
20: It's a pleasure. How do I look?
19: Oh, you look great.
18: Oh, you look fantastic.
19: Man. Right. Handsome.
20: Good.
18: Very relaxed.
19: All right.
20: There's always a first.
19: You look like ready. Yeah, I'm a longtime organizer, first-time radio host, so this is...
20: Man. Yeah. I'm an organizer as well.
19: Yep. Good. So, hey, you know, describe what your role is as the Building Trades Executive Director. if you don't mind.
20: I manage 14 trades, 14 trade unions, operator engineers, iron workers, electricians, elevator constructors, laborers. So we've got and I manage the workforce. I manage the business that comes in and making sure that we have business for them. I manage the direction and what we go where we're going as far as in who we're working with, the relationship between the trades. I'm the face of the trades in the fact that my relationship with the community through community workforce agreements, project labor agreements, that's what we help negotiate to get them work. But we have a number of resources that we have available to organize new companies coming in. To make sure that our people are working. So it's I'm the face of those 14 as one. So that's me. So
19: and good policy makes sure that that happens.
18: Right.
20: Policy is everything, right? And we do have levels of that policy from our international that handles our federal. Our state handles our state regulations, and we handle our local. So it's we all tie together, and it's a great scheme. But really, it's how we're bringing in new people. We need to bring a new workforce in. We need to have them skilled and trained,
18: yep.
20: And we need to be able to progress. Right, think out the box and how we're going to grow, how we're going to bring in new people, how they're going to be safe. I came in as a kid that had no direction. Right, so that's
19: you sound probably, like a lot of us.
18: Yeah,
19: labor movement saved us, huh?
20: It did. It yeah. did. Yeah. No, I was a non-union worker and in the construction industry,
18: wow.
20: And that's really how I got into the labor movement, right? Because you know what happens when somebody gets promoted because they're related to somebody.
18: Mm-hmm.
20: It's with the union, I was able to step in. And there was progression. There was a system of progression. There was it was organized.
19: System of fairness and balance.
18: Yes.
20: But you don't realize it when you're a kid.
18: Right.
20: Right? But after you start, you get into it and you jump in because there's so many stories about unions and what they are. And really, it's a fallacy.
18: False narratives. Yep.
20: Right? It's there's good and bad.
19: Mostly good. 99% good.
20: 99% good. You know, we've got a livable wage.
18: Yep.
20: And that's mainly my fight is to make sure that we continue with that livable wage.
18: Yep.
20: That whatever construction's going on, it's based on a fair wage.
18: Absolutely.
19: So for listeners that may not understand what the trades mean, can you describe some of the jobs in the trades, specifically what those jobs are?
20: With the electricians, right? IBW with elevator constructors. They're building all the elevators.
19: Yeah, every elevator you get into, typically a union, craftsman in elevator has made sure that that elevator is safe in one way or another.
20: And they're maintaining it.
19: Correct.
20: Right?
18: Yeah,
20: so our elevator constructors have a great presence in the community, but we all don't.
19: Because use the elevator as an example. I love this as an example. Let's go back 100 years of what elevators looked like before there were unions,
18: man.
19: And elevators, right?
18: Holy
19: there was this
18: cow.
19: Pulley up at the top.
18: Yeah.
19: Somebody had a rope, and they didn't care if you fell 30 stories, right? Bam! Right? Like, it's the elevator union that
18: yeah.
19: made sure that the safety requirements were there for the passengers inside those elevators.
18: Right.
20: Well, and that's what I like to tell our partners, right? Because we partner with the school districts, we partner with the cities. Listen, we didn't just build we have an apprenticeship program, and it's a structured program. It's usually 4 to 5 years, and a young man comes in knowing nothing, young man or woman, and we really do need women to come into the trades, and they can make it.
18: Right.
20: It's just we need to have they need the opportunity.
18: Right.
19: Yeah, we need
18: so,
19: to reach out more. Yeah,
18: right.
19: Yeah.
20: And that's part of what I'm doing, right? Making sure that we're bringing in good kids that want an opportunity to a livable wage that probably school isn't going to go into, but we're
19: they
20: getting
19: do.
20: Into
19: here. I don't mean to cut you off, but here in New York, here in last November, we had over 600 kids.
18: Yeah.
19: From all the surrounding high schools on our campus for a half a day, actually checking out all the different jobs. Yep. They were blown away at the different jobs.
18: Yep.
19: Blown away. And now we could safely say that a majority of that, those young adults, those kids that were, you know, juniors or seniors, they their life trajectory potentially changing because
18: God, I hope I, so, yes.
19: That's right. I didn't realize that job paid so well. I like that.
18: Yep.
19: I want to connect to that. And you're making a great point that we got to outreach more and connect so that more of the youth recognizes that.
20: They need hope. That was my life. I'm sorry.
18: No. They need hope. You know,
20: and that's my job to give hope to our members and to give hope to the community. Our job really is to build that hope and build that relationship so we can give that path. That was my life. I was a lost kid, right? I didn't know there was an opportunity here. Right. And that's probably why I'm so passionate about what we're doing, right? So we can get into the schools, teach these schools. We have a curriculum. It's called MC3, where we teach them all the trades. We give them a glimpse of all the trades.
18: That's
20: we
18: awesome.
20: Teach them how to work with tools. We teach them the safety standards. We give them a financial literacy education on when you get in, you know, how to maintain. Starting to make money because it really is new to a lot of people.
18: Right. And it's a good pay. It's a good salary. All those jobs.
20: It's tough. I really say when the kids graduate, they're the one percenters.
18: Right.
20: A lot of times you say it's the bikers coming in. No, it's our kids that are the one percenters. It's tough. You know, we're getting kids coming out of prisons, right? Give it a second chance, you know? Kids coming out of high school that maybe college isn't the direction. But now we're getting kids with 4.5 grade point averages coming because they just can't afford college.
18: Right.
20: Or they're going to college and...
19: Or they've completed college and that's not going to pay the bills.
20: Exactly. Right. So we're getting kids with degrees. And that's good for us.
18: Right.
20: You know, my dream really is that they go through the apprenticeship, but that they become civil engineers.
18: Right.
20: That they become... architects, that they become construction managers, right? Just push it a little further. It's a hope right now, but everything's malleable. We're growing, and the union's malleable, right? On being able to change with the economy, being able to change. So it's an exciting time for us because now more folks are receptive to what we're doing because the kids are graduating and they're just not applying what they just studied into the trade that they end up going to.
19: And on that point, what does a good union job in the trades actually look like as far as pay, benefits, and stability? These ones you just described, what does that look like to, you know, maybe a kid or a parent of someone that's listening right now?
20: Well, I came from the ironworkers. I came into the ironworkers in 1989.
19: Here locally?
20: You're locally.
19: With 403?
20: No, with 416.
19: Oh, 416.
20: 433 and 416.
19: Right.
20: It's structural and reinforcing. We're actually the only the only ironworker union that's a mixed local. That's separated.
18: Oh, wow.
20: Yeah, so but they come in making just on their check $30 an hour, right? And every 6 months they as long as they do 2 weeks of school for that 6 months, and they do 700 hours in the field, they get that, and they graduate, they pass their tests, they're going to graduate. So they get a $2 to $3 increase every 6 months until after 4 years, you've made that journeyman level, and they're getting paid $56 to $58 an hour. But the total package is $85, $87 an hour. So because your benefits are included. So it's a livable wage, but what I tell a lot of folks is, listen, you know, our folks can make over $100,000 a year, but we still can't afford a house.
18: Isn't that crazy?
20: So it's that's my fight, right, to make things affordable. You're talking about affordability and how to sharpen our pencil, right? Well, we need a lot more policy that changes that. How do we reduce it? You know, it's harder in the housing market, but we have other areas that we get insurance, right?
18: Right.
20: You know, you can see that was paid off. That was bought off. People were paid off. So those politicians have a heavy grip on us.
18: Mm-hmm.
20: So reducing it. Insurance,
19: When you say insurance, what insurance are you referring to?
20: But I'm talking about all of it.
19: Yes, correct.
20: What are you talking about?
19: Right. Yeah. I was just having this conversation with a group of people this morning. I was talking about how my homeowner's insurance that even though I haven't turned in a claim and all that stuff, and I get there's been other issues, but it wasn't, they didn't increase it a little. They didn't increase it a lot. They increased it astronomically.
18: Yes.
19: 7,000 more a year.
18: What?
19: More a year.
20: But if you put in a claim, it's going to go even higher.
19: That's correct.
20: Right? Or they're going to just reject you, and you're not going to have insurance.
18: What a racket.
19: Just a racket.
20: In the auto, it's even worse, right? People can't qualify for insurance. So it is. So now they get a ticket, right? So now they have to pay this ticket. Now they have to get insurance that they can't afford, but they can't. They can't get it, so they can't go to work. So now they're driving without a license.
19: Yeah, and then the domino effect happens.
20: It's called death by paper cut.
18: Right. Yep, that's exactly right.
20: Right. So they're trying to bury us further down and down and down, and we're struggling to make a living.
19: And those billionaires want us to feel sorry for them right now.
18: That's right. Because they can't go to Mars. They can't go to Mars.
20: And we're being smothered.
18: We're being smothered. Exactly. Yep. Yep.
19: Oh,
18: my. Don't look over here.
19: Kathleen, you got a question for him?
18: Yeah, I was just going to say, are you seeing growth or stagnation in challenges in getting some of these projects off the ground? Are you seeing some of that right now in this current atmosphere?
20: We see it a great deal, just what's happening with our administration. He's not only did he cut and he cut a bunch of jobs with the federal workers, but he also
19: it bled
20: cut,
19: into the private sector.
18: Sure did.
19: Massively.
18: Yep.
20: He cut our ability to have project labor agreements in military facilities, right? That it was once there at 37 million, it would go automatically to a project labor agreement. All a project labor agreement is putting rules on construction.
18: Correct.
20: Is making sure that everybody gets a piece of the pie.
18: That's right.
20: So we have pre-job meetings before every phase of construction. It says, okay, who's going to do the electrical? Electricians. Who's going to do the flooring? The flooring guys raise their hand. Who's going to do the concrete? Iron workers and the concrete guys, the masons. But those people have been trained for 6,000 hours how to do that job.
18: That's right. That's right.
20: So those people are skilled and trained, and that is there's a lot of roads into what I do.
18: Yeah.
20: And that's really what makes it fun. But
19: I think what this moment also shows us right now is that one of the sticking points I've had with the building trades, I know the Teamsters participates in the building trades, but is that sometimes there's such a hyper focus on the policy side that is all about the building, but then after the building is complete, what's left over? So let's use the building trades in this area have done really well with a lot of this warehouse building. There's been a lot of PLAs in a lot of areas that the building trades have benefited from. Mm-hmm. But after it's over, now the next 20 years of the building being constructed, what's left over, right? What are those jobs? We see the result of that. And so policy's got to also go a bit, even though you're seeing the attack directly on project labor agreements, we need community labor agreements, partnership agreements that extend beyond just the building of the job and gets into what those jobs look like permanently in a particular community to make sure that the people that occupy those jobs after the construction is completed can also buy a home, can
18: That's
19: also
18: right.
19: afford, because it's shocking to hear that, companies want to get patted on the back, like an Amazon as an example, who Amazon's done a lot of building and they don't have any issue signing a PLA. Their developers don't have an issue signing
20: a PLA. No, they have
19: PLA.
20: A huge problem with signing a PLA.
19: Oh, they have been, they've been
20: absolutely.
19: Pushing back more.
20: Oh, really? A lot of those warehouse facilities were built by non-union. We don't have union density there. There's probably a couple of our trades that are in it, but they've done a lot of organizing to get into it, mm-hmm. and that's my job But I keep on telling them, here's another part of my job. Yep. Here's another part of my job. But being able to get a foothold in that industry, mm-hmm. because they want to go for the cheapest,
19: just like they're rate. Doing inside the operation.
18: I was going to say. Correct. To the workers.
19: So they got 1.5 million employees across the country working inside these operations, and nobody can afford to buy a house anywhere in the country. Like you can argue about California being too expensive. You can argue about this. You're like, okay, well let's talk about what those jobs look like in a remote part of Alabama or mm-hmm. Arizona or these states, Texas, that are supposedly more affordable. You still can't afford to buy a home. We literally can't find a community that people can afford to buy a home after working for Amazon for just 3 years. Like the 3 year mark, you know what you're doing.
18: Yeah.
19: Why, if I've worked for you for 3 years, how come I can't afford to buy a home in that community? Most likely what's happened, you've already been turned out because of the 150% turnover that's happening in those operations. Yep. Anyway, this isn't a platform just to beat up on them. This is what corporate America

0: And we go in there and we look at it and we go, hey, this is wrong. And this is as an iron worker. We look at the foundation, we go, these cables are completely wrong. This thing's going to give in the first 10 years. Man. Who's going to pay for it? Probably the second buyer.
1: Yeah, you're
0: right?
1: Absolutely right.
0: So then I start talking to the other trades. See, that's the beauty of being in here, right? Because now I get to see everybody.
1: Yep.
0: And now I get to represent everybody. When you're a kid, you're playing with all these toys, right? Trucks, and you want to be a heavy equipment operator. You know, you've got your bags. You know, you want to do everything. And now I get to represent everybody.
1: That's awesome. Wonderful.
0: But I'm talking to these folks, and I'm going, so what do you see? They go, it's the same thing. This stuff's garbage.
1: Oh my
0: but
1: God.
0: They're charging millions of dollars for it.
1: Yep.
0: Right? And their margin of profit is huge. So how do we sharpen that pencil?
1: Right.
0: To make it affordable?
2: Either bring the price down.
1: Yeah.
0: So who do we have to hold accountable?
2: Yeah.
0: And that's a question.
1: Yep.
0: Right? And making sure that, one, that those houses are being built right.
1: Correct.
0: Yep. And making sure skilled and trained people are on those jobs.
1: Yep, 100%.
0: So, I mean, you're talking about your sticking points, right?
1: Right.
0: What the things that irritate you. We fight for our jobs. It's been a long fight to be able to get our wages increased.
1: Right.
0: It's been a gradual fight.
2: Yeah.
0: But we've been able to earn it. So how do we work with other folks when we're building? You're right. We do need to start working with folks.
2: Yeah, and the policy's got to be a little more expansive to be able to work for everybody, like you said.
1: Right.
2: Again, I'm not beating up on it. I'm just saying labor, we've just got to kind of make that slight shift. And you bring up a great point about the residential market. So the other side will always argue if you bring in more expensive labor, then you're going to jump the price up. You pointed out that what they're charging for houses, this exorbitant amount of profit that's happening that the developer is typically profiting on, that you literally can bring the price of the house down or whatever you're building, the apartment building, whatever it may be, you can bring the price down, and then you can also raise the wages to make sure you have skilled labor in there, and then you could find a compromise that does both. But the greed that happens in corporate America and the greed that happens
1: yep.
2: typically in the space is, oh, no. I'm getting enough to build myself a rocket to go to the moon. I want to keep doing that. So I need to still have that huge pad of profit. And if I got to pay people more, then that means I got to raise the price
1: mm-hmm.
2: of goods or whatever it is. Again, their argument to
1: yeah.
2: I clearly don't agree with it. I'm a labor advocate. I understand that is not a good argument. Even though a majority of people typically believe it when they hear it because it's a simple explanation.
0: Well, I tell our trades that both the contractor and the worker have to make money. They have to be successful.
1: Correct.
0: If they're not successful, we don't have work.
1: Right.
0: So I applaud those folks that have those companies that take that risk. A lot of times they put their house on mortgage to be able to make that, to be able to pay their people.
2: Mm-hmm.
0: And I'm sure they care about their people.
2: Mm-hmm.
0: But how do we trim the costs? How do we really evaluate what's being done on that job site? We know where it's pretty sharp, you know, in the industrial and heavy industrial, side of construction.
1: Right.
0: We have to sharpen our people. They've got more of a focus. It's the only regulated form of construction.
1: Right.
0: Non-union is just it's
2: wide open.
0: Western, yeah. You know, Western gunfight. It's
1: yeah.
0: it's just cowboys and Indians. It's open to whatever you want to do.
1: Yep. And you kind of answered the question I was going to ask next. What happens to wages and safety when non-union workers dominate a project? You just kind of explain that things aren't built right. You know, I have a sister who has a beautiful home she bought in probably a $700,000 house, and she was retiling her bathroom and the walls aren't straight. It's just silly things like that. And she's an electrician, so she had to do a lot of her, you know, redo the electricity in a brand new home. And I'm like, Ann, you shouldn't be doing that in a brand new home. You know, my house was built in the 50s. I've had no problems. It was built wonderful,
0: right?
1: You know, by union workers. But isn't that insane? But I mean, you kind of answered that question. Like, what happens when these projects are dominated by non-union workers? They don't get, they're not built right. They're not safe.
0: Well, they're not skilled. They're not trained. Right. And

0: and construction was always a trade for misfits, right? And we'd get in there because we want to be out, and we want to just, well, we're out with the guys, and we're having fun, and we're building, and we're learning a new thing. But a lot of times your foreman's a drunk, right? And that's who you're learning from.
1: Albert, what's one of the craziest things you've seen in bad construction like that? Like, what? Give me an example. We always like to tell these stories. No, it's not stories, but I always ask somebody who comes on, like, a funny story or, you know, something that you wouldn't think of. I'm sure you've got a lot of examples.
0: Well, no, because I've always been a union worker.
1: I'm saying that when you've seen something non-union that someone else has done.
0: Oh, well, you know, it's just the fact that there's a big difference that
1: I love what he just said. If it's, I've looked at all these union jobs, they're all great. They're perfect.
2: Yeah, yeah.
1: It's so true.
0: We've got a system of our safety standards are completely different.
2: Yeah.
0: When you walk into a job site, going in Fontana, it looks like, and it's not, it's looking like you're crossing the border, right? It's like Yeah. And that's not a slight on anyone. But
1: it's a regulatory factor. Right. Yep.
0: It's just unkept. And you're walking in, you're going, fuck, how can they do anything here? You know, nothing is in order. There's trash everywhere. They're not cleaning this place up. We have to clean up after every work day. Make sure your site's cleaned up. Make sure your tools are put away. Just the little things, right? You would think they're simple.
2: Would think.
0: Clean your house.
2: Yeah.
0: Pick up your bed. Make your bed.
2: Yep.
0: But you know what happens? You trip over a stick of wood when you're 20 foot high. You fall off that building. You die.
2: Yeah, you're 100%.
1: Done. And if you don't die, you're not going to be able to work anymore doing that.
0: There's
1: doing
0: that no job. Regulations there. You know, there might be on some jobs.
2: Scary.
1: And you're referring to the residential portion, correct?
0: I'm talking about everything.
1: Commercial, too?
0: Yeah, okay. Commercial, too.
1: See, and that's crazy for, you know, listeners. Like, you probably just assume that at least the commercial side has got some regulatory factors to it. And you're saying, no, it's a lot of cases it's the Wild West if there's no PLA in place.
0: Well, if there's no union labor there. Right. It doesn't. I mean, a lot of times when it's a municipality, it has to be prevailing wage. So but
1: which is under attack, too.
0: It has to be open to both parties, union, non-union. So just by law. Before it was the lowest bidder.
2: Right.
0: Now we've been able to with our state building trades, with our international North American building trades, been able to. Now it's responsible bidder. And now folks are that now that they're open to it, and a lot of it is by our predecessors, what they're doing in L.A. A lot of what's in L.A. is under a PLA, a project labor agreement.
2: As it should be.
0: Yeah. So, you know, for the folks that don't know what a project labor agreement is, it's an agreement that we make, and it's a pre-hire agreement. That or pre-construction agreement that we make with whether a city, a water agency, a school district that puts laws into the construction. It has community benefits, meaning that we're going to keep local hire, that we're gonna
1: build a park. Something's going to come back to the community itself. Right?
0: It's normally what we're gonna hire locally. We're going to hire within here in San Bernardino. If we're going to hire within that school district, and then we're going to hire within that county, and then we're going to hire within the Inland Empire, and that it's a three-tiered system. So then we're going to hire women. We're gonna hire vets. We're going to hire second chance of folks coming in. So now we're benefiting the community. And now in talking to these folks, we're saying, hey, if folks come over here. Have them help the community. I told our people, quit shaking a PLA in front of people and just ask the community, how can you help?
2: Right.
0: That should be our first question.
2: That's a good point. Yep.
0: You know, so they, you know, the politicians need to, or the electeds need to trust us, and we need to trust them. And now we've got that relationship with the local folks here. Things are open than what it was 10 years ago. You remember being an organizer. If we mentioned union, they'd chase us out.
1: Mm-hmm. You know, it's,
0: and that was the fun part of it.
1: Interesting. You brought up like kind of like the expertise in this space where I remember after when everything was happening at the airport over here, and they were before the building started to happen, we were essentially saying, hey, look, you're bringing a bunch of aviation warehouse jobs, so on and so forth. We're sitting down with all the electives, and we're trying to push a community benefit agreement and a PLA that stretched beyond just the construction. And regardless of how all that stuff shook out, my point to bringing it up, the reason why it's important, is that after it was over and we were not able to get the amount of votes necessary to win what we were taking on, the policy we were taking on, after the employer started to hire, Occupy Operations started to hire, it clearly looked very different than what was sold at the hearings, right? Mm-hmm. And so I'm sitting down with, at that time, it was the mayor of San Bernardino, and he was talking about, oh, this and that, and we did this and we did that, and he just had completely kind of forgotten kind of where we were in that space just mm-hmm. a few years earlier. And he said that they had brought experts in to evaluate the building and the construction and the industry and the jobs that were going to come in. And I looked at him and I said, John, I'm just curious, which experts did you bring in? Because our members and the Teamsters have been in this industry for 125 years. Mm-hmm. You're not going to find better experts of the industry than those that have been participating in this industry through every change over the last 100 plus years.
0: Mm-hmm. Mm-hmm.
1: Yet you all resisted that input. Who was your expert? When I finally got out who their experts were, some consulting firm that was put together by, you know, these people who, in our opinion, weren't experts.
0: Was barely in the industry.
1: Right?
2: Yeah.
1: Barely in the industry. Again, big money, trying to get something done and, you know, cut corners and do it on the cheap and all the things that you just laid out. It's just so, you know, interesting, obviously, to hear that side of the story. Your side of the story too, as you know, we have these similar challenges that we keep facing.
0: Well, it's funny because that's what I was leading into when we were talking about the apprenticeship. We don't just get a building and put in a welding, a booth and a drafting table. That's 150 years of us dying and learning how to do it right.
1: That's correct.
2: Yes, good point.
0: You know, and we've been able to record it.
2: Yep.
0: And now every point is just to keep somebody safe.
2: That's it.
0: But to help to teach them correctly.
2: Right.
0: Just going into the apprenticeship centers, it's such a blast because you're seeing everybody and the money that they put in to their apprenticeship. If you go into the heavy equipment operators, I mean, it's $100 million easy, just the equipment that they have. You look at plumber pipe fitters, the apprenticeship program that they just built, $197 million that they just spent on this elaborate, in every phase of that building, they're teaching people how to do things right.
2: Gosh.
0: And all you need is a high school diploma.
2: That's awesome.
0: Right.
1: On that point, you know, what's happened from your perspective and what you've viewed over all these years, what happens to wages and safety concerns when non-union contractors are completely dominating a project or, you know, the industry as a whole?
0: Well, the wages go down. I mean, they force. We just don't get the work,
2: right?
0: So it stagnates. A lot of people can't go to work. So folks find other things to do. A lot of times they go into a non-union work. And that's not okay. So we have to hold our people accountable too. Luckily, we haven't been in that. Just what's happening just recently, there's a big labor shortage.
2: Yeah.
0: We've been able to gain more work. You know, over $5 billion within the last year, we've been able to secure. So coming in, so we're starting to come out of that lull and put more people to work. But it hurt. It's just the fact that we can't compete. You know, our wages are already set. But our wages are set to the economy. These folks are waiting at the border for somebody to cross the border to give them a job, right? And they don't know. They haven't made it. I don't blame them.
2: Right.
0: I organized over 300 immigrants. I just care that you have the want to work.
2: Right.
1: And the skill. And ultimately skill. Get to the skill. Yeah.
0: Well, we'll teach you the skill.
1: Correct.
0: We'll get you into school. You know, they can. I've had a lot of people that had a big problem speaking English, and they made it through school.
2: Yeah.
0: You know, so we've been able to adjust and teach our people. As long as you have the will to work, we're going to teach it to you. So, we've been able to progress with where we're at.
1: And adapt. Yep.
0: We've been able to adapt, right?
1: Yeah.
0: Thank you.
1: Yeah, and I think, again, you point out this no attack on a culture of people or like it's the facts of whom may be in the labor force and making sure that those individuals have a safe environment, making good wages, have the ability to learn the craft and the job, whether it's in the building trades, whether it's in the field, yep. whether it's in the warehouse, whether it's driving a vehicle, you know, all the different things in the workforce, you know, the answer is making sure that you have that good, stable environment in the workplace typically is going to be governed in a union environment within something that's been collectively bargained to make sure that the rules are clearly lined out, the guardrails are there, and how people are going to get to a point where – because they're clearly more productive, too. The better trained they are, the more they understand, they're going to be more productive. And, again, it's not a comment to pit people against each other. It's to make sure that we're working together
2: right.
1: to understand how to do the job right.
0: Absolutely.
2: I don't want someone doing heart surgery on me that went and said, yeah, don't worry about it. I don't got my doctorate degree, but I went to some night school classes and it's going to be okay. Like right. it's the same concept, you know?
1: That's
2: right.
1: Great.
0: And that is the analogy that I give, right? It's
2: absolutely.
0: Like, how do you want somebody to do surgery that's that's a witch doctor,
2: exactly.
0: right? It's like it doesn't make sense.
2: Doesn't make sense.
0: Because construction has been so undervalued.
2: Right.
0: But the things that we're doing are more advanced.
1: Why do you think it's been undervalued?
0: I guess a lot of us were misfits coming in, and we, you know, it's just the good old boys club coming in. And that's really what the unions used to be. The good old boys club. And that's what project labor agreements keep it from keep it from doing. Because now we're starting to hire more diversity because they're forced to. Hire locally because they're forced to. Right?
1: I think one of the, from my perspective on that subject, has been that big business, the decision makers, policy makers, the deep pockets, corporate interests, purposely devalued manual labor, purposely devalued it over a few decades to a degree that they devalued it so low that now they realized they got to a point in like the like 2018, 2019. And then obviously this thing hit the wall in 2020 that they devalued it so much, temporary workforce, high turnover, you know, not valuing construction jobs, all these different aspects of labor and just purposely devalued it to cut labor costs, to strictly cut labor costs. And then now they get in these areas where the shortage happens and they're like, oh, what do I do about that? Mm-hmm. Like, you created the problem literally by making these jobs to where you can't even afford to buy a home doing those very jobs.
2: Right.
1: If you look at the trajectory of what those jobs paid in, let's say, 1965, 1975, and then watch the lines go on how they followed real wages and see how a lot of those jobs that we're discussing right now just plummeted as far as, you know, even though the wage may have been creaking up a little bit, hell, I can just use the warehouse industry as an example. I watched over a 20-year period people 20 years later making significantly less than I was making 20, 30 years before when I came into a warehouse at 18 years old. Like, how does that even happen? And then all these big companies, you know, get all upset and mad because they can't find anybody to come do that. Nobody wants to come to work. Okay. Hey, you're paying 12 bucks an hour, 13 bucks an hour, right? Before all the minimum wages started bumping everything up. Because really the last like 6-7 years, you've seen a lot of that lifting up that bottom. point is they got what they wanted, and then they literally starved out labor, made gourds of cash, gourds of money on the system, and then cried foul, you know, yep. Oh, well, what's going on now? Okay, again, you can fix this by paying people enough to be able to buy a home in the area they're working in.
2: That's right.
1: It's a real simple fix, man.
2: No kidding. What a concept.
0: It's deeper than that. Right, because we really do. It's everything we're spending on.
2: Mm-hmm. Yes,
0: right. You're going into the supermarket.
2: Yep.
0: Right. You're paying your utilities, your TV bill now. It's astronomical. It's crazy. Your gas is unaffordable.
2: Yep.
0: And that's why it's so important for us to educate our members. Yeah. Right. So what we do is, you know, we really do get into the political realm and evaluating who's going to be pro-labor. Mm-hmm. Right. Who's going to support us and build from that. I had a predecessor that fought for me. And I really didn't have a problem, you know, with living. My wages were fair. I think we're hurting more now from 2019 on up. I think the pain is gripping.
1: Deeper, yeah.
0: Right? But from 1989 to 2000, I was happy. I was safe. 2010 probably. But from 2010 on up, that's when we really start hurting. And now everything's 2001, because that's when the housing market shot. Yeah. And now things became unaffordable. So it's how do we, and talking to a lot of policymakers is, listen, we really have to look at how we're breaking it. It's reducing it to the ridiculous. It's reducing it to the smallest terms and making things affordable for people.
2: That's it.
0: So that my dollar can buy something.
2: That's right.
1: Big problems to solve.
2: Yep.
1: On a local basis, a lot of times we can solve these problems locally. And you bring up a lot of great points. We just got a few more minutes. And Albert, really appreciate you coming in, being on the Worker Power Hour, being on our live radio show. Well, obviously, this turns into a podcast, gets sent out later. But, you know, we're enjoying this platform, helping educate our members, the general public, obviously, AM and FM radio. Thousands of people in the region are listening to this if their station's tuned into the right spot on the dial. But again, we appreciate the work and appreciate all the knowledge and information which you're bringing here, explaining the importance not just of labor as a whole, but specifically how you represent the building trades.
0: I appreciate it. Thank you. Thank you both for being here and helping us fight, right? Helping us move this, helping us educate people, because I think that's where we have to go. We have to start with our members. Mm-hmm. And giving them a reason why it's important to vote.
2: That's right.
0: And electing the right people.
2: Yep.
1: You know, it's interesting. You always hear, I can't go down this rabbit hole very long. It's only got a couple minutes. But, you know, a lot of times people get comfortable enough in their jobs or environment that they then say, you know, I don't want to do that uncomfortable thing, the politics.
2: Yes.
1: And then all of a sudden you don't do the politics, and then it bites you in the rear end.
2: You pay the price.
1: Because you didn't participate or learn or understand your civic duty. You abandon your civic duty to a degree that you then get the consequences hit you.
2: Yep.
1: And whether, you know, just a couple months ago we had someone on the show that they lost their collective bargaining, and they, you know, our question to them was, well, why did you vote for the guy that signed an executive order to get rid of your collective bargaining? Oh, I didn't think it would happen to me.
2: Mm-hmm.
1: I mean, it was actually on this show. It mm-hmm. happened on the screen here. They were remotely viewing in, and it's like, well, it is, and it's happening to millions of people.
2: Yep.
1: So we gotta figure out how to solve these problems. Thanks for coming on the show.
0: Thank
1: Albert,
0: you.
1: Albert, really appreciate it. Maybe get you back on for a longer conversation on the political side with that. You know, we're building worker power in the Inland Empire. And how are we building worker power in the Inland Empire? We are, educating our friends, our family, our neighbors. We're knocking on doors. We got our billboards. We got our buses. We got our radio show. Where we have this entire PR campaign around worker power. And we're explaining to workers how they can build out their community and how they can organize and how they can make a difference, not only for them today, but into the future. You know, making sure they have retiree benefits, making sure they have a good retirement, making sure they have good health care, making sure they can afford to buy a home. All these things are solved through worker power and that activity. This is the Worker Power Hour with Randy Corgan on the Teamsters 1932 Broadcast Network, live from San Bernardino. And Kathleen, as always, thank you for joining us.
2: Thank you, friend. It's an honor to be here.
1: Being on our show today.
2: Love it.
1: Mark, take it away.

0: Hey, you. Yeah, you. Do you know where you are? Well, you've done it now. You're listening to KCAA Loma Linda, your CNBC news station. So expect the unexpected.
1: NBC News on KCAA Loma Linda is sponsored by Teamsters Local 1932, protecting the future of working families. 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
2: NBC News Radio, I'm Lisa Carton. Vice President J.D. Vance says the deal with Iran is already bearing real fruits for the American people. Vance said today the deal is already bearing real fruits for the American people.
3: But you really have a win-win situation for the United States of America. If the Iranians don't change their behavior, their military and their nuclear program is still destroyed. If they do change their behavior, then they are going to have a transformative relationship with the Middle East.
2: He added 12.5 million barrels of oil traveled through the Strait of Hormuz overnight. President Trump is awarding the Medal of Honor to three soldiers. In a ceremony at the White House today, Trump honored retired Reconnaissance Marine Major James Capers Jr., retired Army Major Nicholas Dockery, and deceased Marine Colonel John W. Ripley.
4: Men who went willingly to the darkest and most dangerous corners on earth to defeat evil so we could live free.
2: Capers led his team through a deadly ambush in South Vietnam in 1967. Injured and bleeding, Capers got his 9-man team to a helicopter for evacuation after 4 days and nights of fighting. The opening of the Obama Presidential Center in Chicago was a star-studded affair today. Former President Obama spoke along with former First Lady Michelle Obama. Former presidents, including Bill Clinton, George Bush, and Joe Biden, were all in attendance. Performers included Stevie Wonder, Bruce Springsteen, and Bono. The Obama Presidential Center will officially open to the public on Friday, which is Juneteenth. Parts of the South are bracing for potentially catastrophic and life-threatening flooding due to post-tropical storm Arthur. Millions are at risk of flash flooding from eastern Texas to Georgia. Days of heavy rain are expected to slam communities in Louisiana, Mississippi, and Alabama, with a flash flood threat escalated to a rare level 4 for the Mississippi and Alabama coasts early this morning. 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
6: 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The theme for the 2026 is Revolution, Reaction, Reform in History and featured students from 4th through 12th grades through the competition. Four Ontario 8th grade students at Ray Wiltsey Middle School will compete in the area of junior group performance. In Riverside County, students from Corona Norco Unified and Marina Valley Unified will also compete. From Corona Norco, Corona Fundamental Intermediate School will be competing in the junior group documentary category with their project. They'll also compete in the junior individual performance. From Marina Valley, students at Canyon Springs High will participate in the senior group exhibit competition, will go up against others from throughout the U.S. Disneyland fans have overwhelmingly supported the idea for California state officials to move forward with plans for a specialized license plate that pays tribute to the Anaheim theme park. The California State Treasurer's Office received tremendous interest from more than the minimum required and will advance the proposed Disney license plate through the California Department of Motor Vehicles application process. The Disneyland-themed specialized license plate will raise money for children's hospitals throughout the state. The application for the Disneyland license plate will now move through the DMV review process. The specialized Disneyland license plate will cost $50 for a standard plate and $103 for a personalized plate on top of the $40 to $83 annual DMV renewal fee. You can still join the Disneyland license plate pre-order interest list at the California Treasurer website. For NBC News Radio, KCAA 1050 AM and Express 106.5 FM, I'm Lillian Vasquez, and you're up to date.
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0: Psst. Hey, you. Yeah, you. Do you know where you are? Well, you've done it now. You're listening to KCAA Loma Linda, your CNBC news station. So expect the unexpected.
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2: NBC News Radio, I'm Lisa Carton. Vice President J.D. Vance says the deal with Iran is already bearing real fruits for the American people. Vance said today the deal is already bearing real fruits for the American people.
3: You really have a win-win situation for the United States of America. If the Iranians don't change their behavior, their military and their nuclear program is still destroyed. If they do change their behavior, then they are going to have a transformative relationship with the Middle East.
2: He added 12.5 million barrels of oil traveled through the Strait of Hormuz overnight. President Trump is awarding the Medal of Honor to three soldiers. In a ceremony at the White House today, Trump honored retired Reconnaissance Marine Major James Capers Jr., retired Army Major Nicholas Dockery, and deceased Marine Colonel John W. Ripley.
4: Men who went willingly to the darkest and most dangerous corners on earth to defeat evil so we could live free.
2: Capers led his team through a deadly ambush in South Vietnam in 1967. Injured and bleeding, Capers got his nine-man team to a helicopter for evacuation after 4 days and nights of fighting. The opening of the Obama Presidential Center in Chicago was a star-studded affair today. Former President Obama spoke along with former First Lady Michelle Obama. Former presidents, including Bill Clinton, George Bush, and Joe Biden, were all in attendance. Performers included Stevie Wonder, Bruce Springsteen, and Bono. The Obama Presidential Center will officially open to the public on Friday, which is Juneteenth. Parts of the South are bracing for potentially catastrophic and life-threatening flooding due to post-tropical storm Arthur. Millions are at risk of flash flooding from eastern Texas to Georgia. Days of heavy rain are expected to slam communities in Louisiana, Mississippi, and Alabama, with a flash flood threat escalated to a rare level 4 for the Mississippi and Alabama coasts early this morning. 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
6: 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Students from both Riverside and San Bernardino counties are now in Maryland at the University of Maryland for the National History Day Championship after winning at the county and state levels. The theme for the 2026 is Revolution, Reaction, Reform in History and featured students from 4th through 12th grades through the competition. Four Ontario 8th grade students at Ray Wiltsey Middle School will compete in the area of junior group performance. In Riverside County, students from Corona Norco Unified and Marina Valley Unified will also compete. From Corona Norco, Corona Fundamental Intermediate School will be competing in the junior group documentary category with their project. They'll also compete in the junior individual performance. From Marina Valley, students at Canyon Springs High will participate in the senior group exhibit competition, will go up against others from throughout the U.S. Disneyland fans have overwhelmingly supported the idea for California state officials to move forward with plans for a specialized license plate that pays tribute to the Anaheim theme park. The California State Treasurer's Office received tremendous interest from more than the minimum required and will advance the proposed Disney license plate through the California Department of Motor Vehicles application process. The Disneyland-themed specialized license plate will raise money for children's hospitals throughout the state. The application for the Disneyland license plate will now move through the DMV review process. The specialized Disneyland license plate will cost $50 for a standard plate and $103 for a personalized plate on top of the $40 to $83 annual DMV renewal fee. You can still join the Disneyland license plate pre-order interest list at the California Treasurer website. For NBC News Radio, KCAA 1050 AM and Express 106.5 FM, I'm Lillian Vasquez, and you're up to date.
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10: No, it's Super Roth!
11: Okay, a gimmicky opening for a commercial about Super Roth Universal Life Insurance, but I'm sure it got your attention. Now, what is a Super Roth, you ask? It's a permanent indexed universal life insurance that's totally liquid and easily accessible once it matures, can be used to supplement retirement savings or a death benefit, or both, has no income or contribution limit, has no five-year rule like Roth IRAs, has no 10% penalty for accessing the funds before age 59 and a half. Oh, and the average historical returns are 5 to 7% annually, tax-free. Super Roths also lock in gains, which means you don't lose your money when the market is down. Sounds incredible, right? Sounds super? Super Roths are the way of the future, specifically your future. 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
13: Happy Friday, TGIF, Shabbat Shalom, Juma Abadik, happy Juneteenth. We're going to get into that today. We got a lot to talk about. Shut the F up, Joe Rogan. We'll get to that in a moment. Also, does Donald Trump really believe there are no limits to his power? And what's going on in the Middle East? First, the Strait of Hormuz was open, then it was closed. Is it open again? There's a peace deal, maybe. We'll get into all that. Also, why scientists are calling Trump's research rule fascism. We'll talk about all those things in this first hour. In the second hour of our program, Trump is suing Philadelphia over their ban on masked agents. And geeky science. What do the dying see in their final days? This is absolutely fascinating. In the third hour of our program, Rebecca Carruthers will be with us to talk about Juneteenth. Her great-great-grandfather, Henry Carruthers, was born into slavery in 1807, and after emancipation, he founded a town in Texas where early Juneteenth celebrations became key sites for black men to register to vote. We'll talk with her in the third hour of our program, our one guest for the day. And also, even Fox News finds half of Republicans hate this economy. So, you know, a lot to talk about. First of all, it's Juneteenth. Abraham Lincoln signed the Emancipation Proclamation on January 1st, 1863, but that was the middle of the Civil War. Ultimately, the Union soldiers made it down to Texas and said, hey, you know, you're free now. It's the day on June 19th, 1865, when federal troops arrived in Galveston to declare the emancipation of all Americans free. And enslaved black people had technically been free for 3 years, but it didn't apply. The Emancipation Proclamation didn't apply to Texas. It was considered a border state. It wasn't fully part of the Union at the time, I believe. But here we are 163 years later after emancipation, and they're doing everything they can to stop black people from voting. I mean, it's crazy. As I said, we'll do a deeper dive on this in the third hour of the program. Also, just a quick note on, you know, what's going on with Israel, Iran, Hezbollah, all this. Overnight, Israel attacked, or yesterday afternoon, I guess, our time, Israel attacked Lebanon, southern Lebanon, killed a bunch of civilians. The Iranians said, okay, that's it, we're shutting the Strait of Hormuz. And we will attack Israel. And then the news broke a few hours ago that Israel and Hezbollah had achieved a peace agreement, and maybe the Strait of Hormuz was going to be open again. And now the Washington Post, literally just minutes ago, broke a major story that U.S. intelligence agencies are advising Trump that Netanyahu's going to do everything he can to blow this deal up and get ready for the Strait to close again. So God only knows how this is all going to play out. Meanwhile, this was pretty amazing. I mean, you know, it takes a particular kind of hubris to be the guy who emceed this cage match fight, this you know, bloody blood and guts on the White House lawn, this Caligula thing, where the guy says, "Oh, Michelle Obama's a man," and not say a word about it. And then when people say, "Wait a minute, you know, Trump is making money on this thing. He's selling gold coins for $12,000 each, commemorative gold coins for his fight. His sons are selling these things. He owns stock in the company that put the claw, the cage match up. He's sitting next to Mark Zuckerberg, who's buying advertising that's on the lawn of the White House and on the Lincoln Memorial." I'm not sure if it was Meta advertising over the Lincoln Memorial, but you get the point. I mean, this, and Joe Rogan yesterday on his program, he says, or a couple of days later, a couple of days ago, he says, people should quit talking about the politics. He says, just shut the F up. I mean, he actually used the word. I can't use it on broadcast radio or television, but you get it. He says, quote, "So many people are trying to make this a partisan thing." And he's just, you know, please settle down. Well, there's nothing accidental or apolitical about what Trump did. I mean, you know, it's grotesque. You know, you've got ads for Polymarket there, which is now in part owned by Donald Trump Jr., and he's on their advisory board. Dana White, you know, the promoter, the guy who runs or owns or something this company, the UFC company, introduced Trump at the 2024 Republican National Convention. And I mean, this is just crazy. And Rogan's defense is, you know, being there doesn't mean you endorse foreign policy. In other words, I'm not. I think he's trying to say he's not OK with what Trump did in Iran, which everybody gets. And you know, frankly, nobody's mad that people like to watch people beat each other up. I mean, boxing matches, fights, wrestling. This is just part of human history that goes back, you know, probably as far back as civilization. But what we're seeing here and what we saw here on Trump's birthday, this Caligula-like, here's this aging, obese, 80-year-old guy having a couple of young men beat each other bloody for his entertainment. I mean, it really is like Caligula. And then, you know, the guy who wins goes out and says, "Michelle Obama's a man." And Joe Rogan stands there and doesn't say a word. Just, you know, smiles and moves on. I mean, this is just a rot in our body politic. And, you know, Trump is following the same playbook that Caligula did. You know, the Roman poet Juvenal called it, you know, bread and circuses. Panem et circensum. And, you know, bread and circuses. And here we are. I mean, you know, Trump has so far, according to the House Oversight Democrats, Trump has made over $2.5 billion on his crypto scams. By the way, things that 5 years ago he called scams. And his followers have lost $2.5 billion on his crypto scams that were, you know, advertised. I mean, the fighters were paid in Trump crypto. This is wild. I mean, this is Marie Antoinette stuff. This is Caligula stuff. And Joe Rogan knows it. I mean, he's not a dumb guy. Joe Rogan's a smart guy. I actually have a lot of respect for Joe Rogan. And millions of listeners thought of him as an honest broker when he put Trump on his program in the run-up to the campaign, to the election in 2024, and didn't challenge him the way a real journalist would. And I just, you know, Rogan helped make all this possible, helped get Trump into the White House. And now he's still hanging out with him, but he's saying, hey, shut the F up if you got something to say about that. Sorry, Joe, we're not going to shut up. Anyhow, 13 and a half minutes past the hour. More of the news of the day. Trump says there's no limits to his power. Stick around. We'll be right back.
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13: Helping you win the water cooler wars. I'll be right back.

0: We need a hard reset on who we allow to lead us. You know, as a country, as a people. It's not about communism, socialism, or capitalism so much as it is about those who take over and manipulate, frankly, any system to benefit themselves at the expense of others. 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
1: Hey, Tom Harbin here. In my new book, Threshold, The Crisis of Western Culture, I'm looking at the deteriorating state of our planet, where the dynamics of environmental, economic, and population change are boiling over the limits within which society can function. I'll be busting the myths and ideologies of religious fundamentalism, capitalism run amok, male domination and hierarchy, and militarism that are draining our world of its natural and human resources and engendering the suffering of millions for the benefit of a few. Threshold examines cultures that have thrived from the mother city of Corral, Peru to modern Denmark, and targets five areas of policy, national, religious, economic, corporate, and environmental, for specific and immediate reform. Radical in scope and boldness, but simple in its common sense logic, my book Threshold illustrates the mistakes we have made as a culture, as a country, and as individuals, and provides the inspiration and motivation that you're looking for to build a better, more sustainable world for all. It's available in fine bookstores everywhere. Threshold.
2: The American middle class is on its deathbed. Ordinary folks who put in a solid day's work can no longer afford to buy a house, send their kids to college, or even get sick. If you're not a CEO, you're probably screwed. In his latest book, Screwed, The Undeclared War Against the Middle Class and What We Can Do About It by Tom Hartman, Air America host Tom Hartman shows how the middle class, a product of democracy that was so carefully put together by our country's founding fathers, has been systematically dismantled over the past quarter century and, under the guise of freeing the market, replaced by an anti-democratic system designed to line the pockets of the super rich and corporations. Hartman shows that it's not too late to return to the America our founders envisioned. Democracy requires a fair playing field. It will survive only if we the people stand up, speak out, and reclaim our democracy. To find out more about Tom's book tour, or to get an audio sneak peek of Screwed, The Undeclared War Against the Middle Class and What We Can Do About It, visit TomHartman.com. 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Available in all fine bookstores now. The American middle class is on its deathbed. Ordinary folks who put in a solid day's work can no longer afford to buy a house, send their kids to college, or even get sick. If you're not a CEO, you're probably screwed. In his latest book, Screwed, The Undeclared War Against the Middle Class and What We Can Do About It by Tom Hartman, Air America host Tom Hartman shows how the middle class, a product of democracy that was so carefully put together by our country's founding fathers, has been systematically dismantled over the past quarter century and, under the guise of freeing the market, replaced by an anti-democratic system designed to line the pockets of the super rich and corporations. Hartman shows that it's not too late to return to the America our founders envisioned. 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It will survive only if we the people stand up, speak out, and reclaim our democracy. To find out more about Tom's book tour, or to get an audio sneak peek of Screwed, The Undeclared War Against the Middle Class and What We Can Do About It, visit TomHartman.com. Get Screwed by Tom Hartman. Available in all fine bookstores now.

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The Commonwealth Report brings you honest, unfiltered reporting. 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Take back your news. I'm rarely, if ever, more impressed by the actual product than what was shown in the ads, but that's 100% the case with my new Muddy Mats. Honestly, the online ads don't do these things justice. When wet paws or muddy feet hit the Muddy Mat, the proprietary Mudlock fibers grab the water and dirt instantly. I mean, we've got two big dogs, and it rains a lot here in Portland, and they love to get in the rain and the mud, and then they come in the house, and boom, the Muddy Mat just does its job. It's amazing. Watch a video. 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

0: 2 minutes past the hour. Welcome back. So Donald Trump was interviewed by Mark Caputo of Axios, and on his way back from the G7, or after he got back from the G7. And Caputo asked him if he had learned any lessons about the limits of his power as president of the United States. And Trump responded, there are no limits. He said, I haven't learned that lesson yet. I know there are, but there are no limits. We defeated them totally militarily. That's his exact quote. And then Caputo says, but it kind of looks like you just surrendered to Iran. Now, he doesn't quite say it like that, but you get the point. And Trump said, well, it probably is unconditional surrender. Right. This 14-point agreement, this $300 billion we're going to give them. Bill Cassidy calling it the worst public policy blunder in history. I think that's a reasonable description. It's really quite remarkable. Meanwhile, Donald Trump is cutting, or the Republicans, right across the board. I mean, you know, part of this is the Trump administration. Part of this is the so-called Big Beautiful Bill. Cutting money for real science, for solid science. And this is the former National Institutes of Health program official Elizabeth Janaxi says that this new rule that just came out, what they're basically saying, this is from Russell Vogt at the Office of Management and Budget. He's the guy who's the author of Project 2025, or one of the main authors. And he's saying that we used to have scientists in our government who would look at science proposals and say, oh yeah, we should fund that. We used to have, archaeologists who would oversee archaeology proposals, and anthropologists who would oversee anthropology proposals, and biologists who would look over you get the point. Now, he wants to replace all those people with political appointees, with MAGA people, people wearing red hats to say, make America great again, who drool every time Donald Trump talks, and who will just cancel things willy-nilly because, hey, it might help women. Hey, it might help black people. Hey, there might be some international cooperation here. We can't have any of those things. So this former NIH official, Elizabeth Janaxi, writes, the rule requires that discretionary awards must demonstrably advance the president's policy priorities. This is Caligula. I, the emperor. She says this is going to create a $1.5 trillion slush fund. And she told The Guardian, the purpose of this rule is fascism. As a scientist. She says it would dismantle the U.S. science ecosystem, but also all federal discretionary grants. And, I mean, this is just wild stuff. The discontinued trials could include, and this is a quote, over 1,000 cancer-related trials, hundreds of pediatric studies, hundreds of trials each studying veterans, suicide, heart disease, and diabetes. This is according to the group Stand Up for Science. And this person who resigned last year from the National Institutes of Health after 22 years at the agency. She resigned, Janaxi, she says, because these DOGE dismissals, quote, made it so I couldn't do my job anymore. Non-scientists are easier to mobilize, she said. They've never been told they need to remain apolitical. And this is a real problem in the scientific community, is this belief that as a scientist, I'm above politics. Well, politics has come for the scientists. She says, she says, we're advocating for democracy. If you tell people in a country they're not allowed to study certain things with federal money, you are not in a free country. And that's the essence of this whole thing, is what Vogt and Vance and Trump and all their lickspittles are trying to do is convert America from a democracy or an evolving democracy, a democratic republic, into an authoritarian oligarchy with a strong man at the front of it, at the head of it. And that's not anything that anybody ever fought a war to defend here in the United States. In fact, we fought wars against that, most notably World War II, against fascism. But here you have a scientist saying, no, this is fascism. Let's just call it what it is. Well said. So it's Anything Goes Weekend. What's on your mind? I'll pick up your calls right after this.
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0: Well, now that we have a plumber running the Department of Homeland Security, they are deciding to sell off some of the ice warehouses. 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
1: Peter, thanks so much for dropping by and speaking with us today.
0: I appreciate it.
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2: Hey, Tom Hartman here. In my new book, Threshold, The Crisis of Western Culture, I'm looking at the deteriorating state of our planet, where the dynamics of environmental, economic, and population change are boiling over the limits within which society can function. I'll be busting the myths and ideologies of religious fundamentalism, capitalism run amok, male domination and hierarchy, and militarism that are draining our world of its natural and human resources and engendering the suffering of millions for the benefit of a few. Threshold examines cultures that have thrived from the mother city of Corral, Peru, to modern Denmark, and targets five areas of policy, national, religious, economic, corporate, and environmental, for specific and immediate reform. Radical in scope and boldness, but simple in its common sense logic, my book Threshold illustrates the mistakes we have made as a culture, as a country, and as individuals, and provides the inspiration and motivation that you're looking for to build a better, more sustainable world for all. It's available in fine bookstores everywhere. Threshold.
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0: 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Check it out. Welcome back, 34 minutes past the hour. So what's on your mind today? It's Anything Goes Weekend here. Leonard in the Bay Area in California. Hey, Leonard, what's on your mind? What's up?
1: Hello, Mr. Hartman. I was calling both to challenge you as well as your listeners. There is a way to get this country back for repeat, and it's actually very, very simple. I would like to get your perspective. One bill, sir, and that bill says two things, very simple. All federal voting districts will from this forward be drawn on latitude and longitude, with the exception of the border of the state. Second part of that bill simply says we shall reinstate the telecommunications law with, as adjusted for 2026. Mr. Hartman, effectively what this does is easy to understand is doing the districts on latitude and longitude. That fundamentally changes the body politic. Why? Because I call them the Republicans and the Republicrats. There's no difference between them, sir, and there's no arguing. Because, simple, you put this latitude and longitude, you put it in front of them. Here's what happens. When we let the Republicans and Republicrats draw the borders, draw the lines of the district, they always going to draw Beverly Hills and Bel Air in the same district. And then they will draw South Central and East L.A., let's say, in the same district, say, similar interests. Now, what happens is all the money flows, both the Republicans and Republicrats, all the money's in Beverly Hills and Bel Air. So they get all the schools, they get all the new shopping centers, they get all the new parks, all the things that increase their property value in their districts, because both of them, both the Republicans and Republicrats, are trying to win that party, but trying to win that district. However, East LA, who needs immigration reform, however, South Central LA, who needs criminal justice reform, they get nothing but lip service. And just help us out on guns, God, gay, and climate. I don't care if that is, and that's what I call white identity politics. Guns, God, gay, climate. Tell me something, Mr. Hartman. I ask you in a Socratic method here, sir. Guns got gay climate. Guns got gay climate. Which one is an African-American am I putting in front of criminal justice reform? Afro-Latino, actually. Which one of those, guns got gay climate, am I, as an African Afro-Latino, going to put in front of either criminal justice reform, or which one of those am I going to put in front of immigration reform?
0: Yeah, I'm with you. I think that voting districts should be polygons, and at least very simple, straightforward stuff, which I think is what you're describing. But when you go off on these rants about the two parties are the same thing, you just completely lose me, Leonard. I'm sorry, Alfredo in Mountain View, California. Hey, Alfredo, what's on your mind today?
2: Hey, Tom. Good morning. Regarding this ballroom that no one wants and. Is being built without the consent of Congress.
0: Right.
2: Trump first promised that this was going to be built without any taxpayers' funding.
0: Right, and when he said that, then, he knew he was lying because taxpayer money had already gone into it.
2: Correct. Yeah, he's been lying. Suddenly, we have $350 million being funded by taxpayers, money that was supposedly appropriated for, I think, the FBI or national security. Mm-hmm. This is fraud, right out fraud. He's stealing money from the Treasury and money that has been appropriated for one thing, and he's taking it to build his ballroom.
0: Yep.
2: This is fraud, Tom.
0: Yeah. And this is money that's supposed to be used to train Secret Service agents. Well, they don't need training anymore. Just give them a gun and point them at a black person and tell them to beat them up.
2: And didn't a judge, I think a judge ruled that he cannot build his ballroom, and he halted the construction of it? What happened with that?
0: I'm not sure as of today. I mean, it keeps going back and forth and back and forth, but they've been continuing to do at least something on the site on a continuous basis, as far as I can tell. So I don't think that, every time somebody tries to stop it, they file an appeal. I don't know where it's going to go, Alfredo.
2: And where is the funding from this arch coming from? I'm skeptical of that, too.
0: Yeah, well, that's also going to come out of our pockets, ultimately, if it hasn't already. Alfredo, thank you. It's nice to hear from you,
2: thank you, Tom.
0: On a Friday.
2: Yep. Thank you.
0: Nancy in Springfield, Oregon. Hey, Nancy, what's up?
3: Yes. Your talk yesterday about how transplants can change people. Mm. And I have been saying for a while, Dick Cheney came out for Kamala Harris in the last election. And I was saying, oh, Dick Cheney must have had a change of heart.
0: Oh, he did,
3: didn't
0: he?
3: Because he had that heart transplant. Yeah, he had that heart transplant. And I thought, oh, maybe that's what happened.
0: Wow.
3: So, anyway.
0: That hadn't even occurred to me, but that makes perfect sense, Nancy.
3: Yeah, I just thought that was just like, oh, Dick Cheney had a change of heart. And you can take it two ways.
0: Has he passed away or is he still with us?
3: I think he passed, but I...
0: Yeah, I don't recall a state funeral, so I but he's certainly been quiet. He's an old guy now. Anyway.
3: Yeah. And then another thing is I think that the Democrats need to run on corruption because Zelensky ran on corruption and he won, and the guy going against Orban ran on corruption and he won, and I think the Dems need to really hit that corruption thing.
0: Yeah, I agree. I need to write another op-ed that essentially says that because I keep saying that. I think it's the most potent issue in American politics right now. Frankly, I think it's the most potent issue in world politics. And I think an awful lot of the blowback, that has actually flipped countries to the right has been actually against corruption or what perceived corruption, argued corruption. Brexit, I think was that.
3: Affordability, I mean, that's a stupid thing to run on. There's the president can't necessarily do a whole lot of, they can do some on affordability.
0: Well, you can do a lot of damage, with his tariffs. I mean, he did a lot of damage in his war, but yeah, no, I get it. Nancy, good stuff. But thank you. Thank
3: corruption.
0: You very much. There you go. I agree.
3: Mm-hmm.
0: Thank you. Ike in Charleston, South Carolina. Hey, Ike, what's on your mind today?
4: Yeah, hey, Professor. No, I just want to give you my bona fides for the younger people out there and the Democrats in general to give you some idea of where I'm coming from. At 14 years old, I ran away from home, and I wound up in D.C. at the protest. And I didn't so much get busted as I just got caught, and I got sent home. But that's how I started. Mm-hmm. Now, these younger people out here, I keep seeing them on TikTok and wherever the hell these clips are coming from on YouTube that I'm seeing. And they're sitting in their cars, and they're living in their cars, and they're just pointing the camera at themselves, and they're crying about the price of this, and they're crying about the rent, and they're crying about everything. Their jobs don't pay them enough money, etc. I got a message for the Democrats and for the young people. We've already shown you, and the roadmap has not only been drawn for you through the generations, but it's a well-worn path.
0: Yeah, from 1933 to 1981. We went from 20% of us being in the middle class to 65% of us being in the middle class. And then Reagan came along and said, oh, that's communism. We're going to destroy that.
4: And the younger people out there need to understand something. In particular, it's on you. This crying and carrying on that you're doing is not going to get you anywhere. My phrase is quit the agonizing and start organizing, okay?
0: Yeah.
4: You know what's got to be done. You know what you're going to have to do. And no, it's not pleasant. And yes, people will get their heads cracked, and you're going to get thrown in jail, and these kind of things are going to happen. But if you come together as a majority, which you are, you can be, with the help of us Gray Panthers still out and around, we can take this control, and we can take it back, and we can fix it. But lastly, don't let me forget to point out that, your ancestors invested a lot. They didn't want the worst for you. They wanted the best for you. And a lot of them fought and died so you could be anywhere near where you're at now. So they're counting on you kids out there, you younger people, to pick up the mantle and roll. And the Democrats, you need to get back to the FDR party where we started and where we belong. You lost sight of it. It's time to bring it back. I want the second Bill of Rights enacted.
0: Yeah, I'm with you, Ike. All good stuff. I wrote a book, The Hidden History of American Democracy. This should have been titled Hidden History of the Republican War on Zoomers. What I'm seeing is that, the middle generations who are in the 30s, 40s, 50s, are just busting their asses trying to get by, right? They tend not to be so political because they just don't have the time. But younger people sure. and older people, the boomers and zoomers, are extraordinarily politically active right now. And I think this coalition is going to fix this country. I'm with you. Ike, thank you. Well said. Michael in Bronx, New York. Hey, Michael, what's up?
5: Happy Juneteenth, good buddy.
0: Thank you. Back at you.
5: Yeah. First, Nancy, if you're still listening, when you said the Democrats should run on corruption, absolutely agree with you. In fact, affordability can go into a package or folder of accountability. That should be the new yeah. A word. So it goes right towards you. And what I'm calling about, and this is where we can campaign against these Republicans and these MAGA people by contradicting everything that they say, because every time they speak out, they're lying. And when we do fact-checking, it turns out that they're the ones committing the infractions that they falsely accuse us of. So yeah. this is what I'm saying. You know, when Trump and these other Republicans say, oh, Democrats are so weak on crime, they're soft on crime, even had the audacity to include Pope Leo on this, where Pope Leo is a pope, not a police officer, you dumb idiots. So the reality is, it's the Republicans that are soft on crime, because they were even too, using the words of John Boehner, chicken crap, to convict Donald Trump, especially on the second impeachment trial.
0: Oh, yeah, they're soft on billionaire criminals, they're soft on Epstein criminals. Yeah, the Republicans are, their whole crime thing was just an excuse to beat up on black people. I mean, you know, Nixon's number two guy admitted that as chief of staff. Thank you, Michael.
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0: We'll be right back with more of your calls 45 minutes past the hour.

0: We need a hard reset on who we allow to lead us, you know, as a country, as a people. 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
1: One of the most important and often misunderstood aspects of the American experiment is this. The founders created a secular constitution. 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Picking up your calls here. Andre in Chicago. Hey, Andre, what's on your mind today?
2: Hey, good morning to you, Tom. Happy Friday to you.
1: Thank you. Back at you.
2: Thank you. Tom, I'm not sure what the limitations of the Democratic congressman power is, but I do remember when Barack Obama was in office, Congress, so to speak, went over his head and they brought Benjamin Netanyahu to speak with Congress.
1: That's right, what the Republicans did, yeah.
2: Yeah, so I say whatever power the Democrats have, they should take a trip to Iran and speak with those leaders themselves. They should call for an investigation into this guy they call Michelle Obama a man. They should find out, I say investigation, to find out if Donald Trump told him to say that, because we need to know that. Was this born of his own volition, or did Trump put him up to say that? And they should also get Joe Rogan and investigate him. See, Democrats have to learn to play that same game as Republicans do to strike fear in them, because they investigate everything.
1: Yeah.
2: And whatever little power, we don't have to wait to the midterms. If Democrats got that power or not, they need to call some investigations. Get that guy on Capitol Hill and ask him, why did you call Michelle Obama? In fact, I don't know if she's got a legal grounds for defamation of character, character assassination for saying that. I don't know if she got a legal case against this guy that said that, because it's totally not true.
1: Yeah, obviously. I mean, you know, she's a public figure, so it's really, really hard. But that doesn't mean you can't do it. Trump has certainly done it. I mean, you know, he's a very public figure, and he's sued people for defamation. I'm with you about Democrats, you know, hooking up with the Iranians and saying what's going on. You know, of course, the Trump administration would say that this was treason and they're trying to interfere in foreign policy. And that's probably why they won't do it. But when the Republicans brought Netanyahu before Congress to speak to Congress during the Obama administration, it was explicitly a slap at Obama. But they controlled Congress at the time and they could do that. So, you know, I think a lot of this stuff, Andre, is going to have to wait until after the elections. And now Trump and the post office have this new scam where they're not going to deliver mail to you if you get mail, if you get your ballot by mail. They're going to refuse to deliver it to you if you're not on a list that Trump has approved. I mean, it's crazy the stuff that they're trying to do to rig this election. I'm with you.
2: Democrats should take some of their money and have a voting plan for the midterm. If they got
1: they
2: a charter, if they got a charter, 100 school buses and pick people over, take it to the polls, they should do that.
1: They're working on it. They're freaking out about this. I'm telling you, Andre. Thank you for the call, and have a great weekend, Marie in Atlanta. Hey, Marie, what's up?
3: Hey, Tom. Thanks for taking my call.
1: Always a
3: pleasure. So I wanted to call about Juneteenth. Juneteenth. I'm always conflicted about it because on the one hand, it is a celebration of the freedom of the last essentially known slaves in post-Civil War. But something else we need to understand is that the thing that happened to those slaves, they were moved there, understand that they were considered property.
1: Mm-hmm.
3: And just like you could move your grandmother's antique vase into a storage unit, so if they come and, you know, storm your house, it can't be stolen. That was why those slaves were in Texas. Many of them had been moved from slave states into Texas because Texas was not yet fully part of the Union,
1: right?
3: Not fully part of the United States. And so if you understand then that those folks almost got away with secreting those slaves away and keeping them out of federal reach, it's in some respects, it's shameful on the forebears of Texas that they would go to those extremes to hide, quote unquote, property.
1: Well, they're still going to those kind of extremes to disenfranchise black people.
3: Exactly, exactly. And so, on the one hand, yes, it is a happy celebration. They were finally freed. They were finally given the truth of the fact that they should have been freed all along. On the other hand, it is important that we remember that they were there as a means to keep them in a position where they could not obtain their own freedom.
1: Yeah.
3: What was already under the law.
1: Yeah. What astonishes me, Marie, is the extent to which there are people in the Republican Party today who, if they could reimpose slavery, would do it, in my opinion. And I've never heard anybody, a Democrat, come out and say that out loud, but I will say it. I believe it to be true. And and they're all but doing that. I mean, as I said earlier, slavery is still legal in the United States. You just have to do it under color of law. It's the 13th Amendment. You have to convince somebody of a crime and convict them, and then you can put them into slavery. You can enslave them.
3: We need
1: a more realistic reckoning. And the Trump administration is doing everything they can to prevent that by taking down, history, by whitewashing history, by stripping black people and women, particularly black women, from positions of power in government, and in the military. I mean, the whole thing is just, I think it's going to collapse in the next couple of years. I pray it does, because it's taking us in a really, really dangerous direction. Marie, it's always great hearing from you. Thank you so much for the call today. Great talking to you.
3: Thank you.
1: We'll be back on the other side of the break. Trump is suing Philadelphia over masked Asians. And geeky science, what did the dying see in their final days? We'll be right back.
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9: NBC News Radio, I'm Lisa Carton. Vice President J.D. Vance says the deal with Iran is already bearing real fruits for the American people. Vance said today the deal is already bearing real fruits for the American people.
10: But you really have a win-win situation for the United States of America. If the Iranians don't change their behavior, their military and their nuclear program is still destroyed. If they do change their behavior, then they are going to have a transformative relationship with the Middle East.
9: He added 12.5 million barrels of oil traveled through the Strait of Hormuz overnight. President Trump is awarding the Medal of Honor to three soldiers. In a ceremony at the White House today, Trump honored retired Reconnaissance Marine Major James Capers Jr., retired Army Major Nicholas Dockery, and deceased Marine Colonel John W. Ripley.
11: Men who went willingly to the darkest and most dangerous corners on earth to defeat evil so we could live free.
9: Capers led his team through a deadly ambush in South Vietnam in 1967. Injured and bleeding, Capers got his nine-man team to a helicopter for evacuation after 4 days and nights of fighting. The opening of the Obama Presidential Center in Chicago was a star-studded affair today. Former President Obama spoke along with former First Lady Michelle Obama. Former presidents, including Bill Clinton, George Bush, and Joe Biden, were all in attendance. Performers included Stevie Wonder, Bruce Springsteen, and Bono. The Obama Presidential Center will officially open to the public on Friday, which is Juneteenth. Parts of the South are bracing for potentially catastrophic and life-threatening flooding due to post-tropical storm Arthur. Millions are at risk of flash flooding from eastern Texas to Georgia. Days of heavy rain are expected to slam communities in Louisiana, Mississippi, and Alabama. With a flash flood threat escalated to a rare level 4 for the Mississippi and Alabama coasts early this morning. 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
5: 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Students from both Riverside and San Bernardino counties are now in Maryland at the University of Maryland for the National History Day Championship after winning at the county and state levels. The theme for the 2026 is Revolution, Reaction, Reform in History and featured students from 4th through 12th grades through the competition. Four Ontario 8th grade students at Ray Wiltsey Middle School will compete in the area of junior group performance. In Riverside County, students from Corona Norco Unified and Marina Valley Unified will also compete. From Corona Norco, Corona Fundamental Intermediate School will be competing in the junior group documentary category with their project. They'll also compete in the junior individual performance. From Marina Valley, students at Canyon Springs High will participate in the senior group exhibit competition, will go up against others from throughout the U.S. Disneyland fans have overwhelmingly supported the idea for California state officials to move forward with plans for a specialized license plate that pays tribute to the Anaheim theme park. The California State Treasurer's Office received tremendous interest from more than the minimum required and will advance the proposed Disney license plate through the California Department of Motor Vehicles application process. The Disneyland-themed specialized license plate will raise money for children's hospitals throughout the state. The application for the Disneyland license plate will now move through the DMV review process. The specialized Disneyland license plate will cost $50 for a standard plate and $103 for a personalized plate on top of the $40 to $83 annual DMV renewal fee. You can still join the Disneyland license plate pre-order interest list at the California Treasurer website. For NBC News Radio, KCAA 1050 AM and Express 106.5 FM, I'm Lillian Vasquez and you're up to date.
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1: Well, on our way out, Tulsi Gabbard, welcome to the second hour of our program. On our way out, Tulsi Gabbard, the, Russophile, I don't know, lover of Putin, dropped a little bomb saying, there's bioweapons labs in Ukraine. You know, the story that Putin has been using for years to justify attacking that country, it's a lie. It's just, you know, but hey. So anyhow, she's out and Pulte is on his way in. Now, Trump has already made it clear Jay Clayton is going to take over once the Senate confirms him, but that's going to be after the election. So why is Pulte there? Well, he's there because he's the guy at the Housing Department who, I would say illegally, I'm not sure what the legalities of this are, certainly immorally, went through the mortgage documents of people that Donald Trump wanted to throw in jail, specifically Letitia James and Adam Schiff, the Attorney General of New York and the senator from California, and found that they had claimed two properties as primary properties, and therefore that's mortgage fraud, and okay, let's throw their asses in jail. So Bill Pulte does that, right? He's a Nepo baby. His father built a real estate empire. He inherited hundreds of millions of dollars, and he's a rich Nepo baby who will do whatever Donald Trump wants because billionaires stick together, right? So anyhow, he showed up a day early for work and wanted a list of all the employees in the spy agencies so that he can get rid of all the people in the Office of the Director of National Intelligence who might say no. And apparently his whole job there is to finish what Tulsi Gabbard started when she went down to Atlanta and grabbed all those ballots, and that's to prove that there's voter fraud so we can prevent those fraudulent black people and Democrats and Democrats and people from voting. I mean, this is all about trying to rig the elections. There's a great story about this by David Edwards over on Raw Stories titled New Spy Chief Eyes Firing Hundreds to Clear Way for Midterm Interference Plot. Election law expert David Beckard said DNI Gabbard spent 18 months and untold taxpayer dollars trying to give substance to lies about the 2020 election and found absolutely nothing. And Pulte was, quote, handpicked to replace her precisely because he, too, embraces the lies and conspiracy theories while ignoring the evidence. The reporter, David Edwards, notes that, Reuters and Foreign Policy have reported that the CIA has already stopped contributing information to the Office of the Director of National Intelligence assessments because of friction with Gabbard. In other words, the CIA doesn't think that these people are honest brokers. And of course they're not. I mean, you know, these are Trump shills and Russia shills and Putin shills in the case of Tulsi Gabbard. And Trump has told the Wall Street Journal he wants Pulte to, quote, fire a lot of people. He said, you're less shackled because you're only acting. You don't have to be confirmed by the Senate. You can just do whatever you want. Nobody can stop you. I mean, this, you know, Trump was asked if there were limits to his power. He said, no. Meanwhile, the city of Philadelphia has passed an ordinance, a law, essentially, saying that if you're a law enforcement officer and you wear a mask and refuse to identify yourself, you go to jail for 90 days and pay a fine. And the federal government is just hysterical about this. They not only sued the city to say you can't put this law into effect, but they sued the mayor, Sherelle Parker, the district attorney, Larry Krasner, and the city's solicitor, Rene Garcia, by name, individually, forcing them to hire lawyers. See, this is how they use, this is called lawfare. I mean, the Republicans have been squealing about this for a decade now, saying that the Democrats were doing this when, in fact, they weren't. And when Republicans start squealing about things, you know they're planning on doing it. That's why they've been squealing about election fraud for the last 20 years. There is no election fraud, but Republicans are planning on doing it. Excuse me, there is no voter fraud. There's certainly election fraud with all these purges. Well, it's like what Jeb Bush and Catherine Harris did in Florida in 2000, for example. The lawsuit says, protecting officers' personal identity is particularly important. And the Associate Attorney General Stanley Woodward said, We will not sit by while Philadelphia flagrantly violates our Constitution, seeking to criminally punish our nation's law enforcement heroes merely for doing their job. Kendra Brooks, who is a member of the city council and co-authored this package of laws, it's called Ice Out, said, "We will not back down from this fight. Philadelphia doesn't like bullies, and we certainly don't like masked PPD officers or ICE agents terrorizing our neighbors. The people of the city expected our leaders to fight back against Trump's invasion. That's what we did when we passed ICE Out." Good on them. Courage, right? Courage. It's a good thing. And then there's this just absolutely remarkable story. This is our geeky science for the day. This is from the Washington Post, a piece by Caitlin Gibson. And it's like 12 pages long. I mean, most of the article is all about these stories. And you know, I have story. I remember these, too. My mother told me the story of when she almost died giving birth to my youngest brother. And it was something went wrong. I was a kid. I was a little kid when this happened. And her father, my mother's father, died when she was 14 years old. I never obviously met him. And she, you know, longed for him her whole life. I mean, she really missed him. She really loved him. And when she was going through that birthing experience with my youngest brother and her heart stopped, she told us later, she told the whole family, that her father came and stood at the foot of the bed and had a conversation with her. And it was absolutely real. It wasn't a dream. And this is what person after person after person is relating to these scientists. It's like something on the order, as many as half of all people as they're dying have these kind of experiences where they actually, it's not a fantasy, it's not a dream, it's not some vaporous thing. It's actually seeing a deceased relative standing there and talking with you. And it's pretty remarkable. Nobody knows what is causing this. Is this the brain freaking out? Is it, some kind of brain misfire? I mean, that's probably the Cartesian perspective, you know, that we're just machines and the whole universe is just a machine and somehow, you know, there's something going on in the machine. Pretty universally, people find these experiences comforting. My mother certainly did. I mean, she talked about that for years, that she saw her father again. She hadn't seen him since she was 14 years old, and there he was. And, it's just remarkable. And I think, you know, I mentioned yesterday that I'm one of these people who believes that we're basically just radio receivers, you know, television receivers, whatever, that we're tapping, and I think everything. I think that little bird that's living out on our back deck, and knows how to build a nest, and nobody ever showed it how. I really think that we're all just kind of connected, interconnected in this grand universe of consciousness, and that it, at that level, there is no such thing as time or space, and that. I think these experiences are probably very, you know, people describe them as very real. And I think, you know, by definitions, you know, how do you define reality? But it certainly seems to me that this could be real. It's remarkable stuff. I've never had an experience like that, but I've never nearly died either. So anyway, it's 15 minutes past the hour. We'll be in a couple of seconds. What's on your mind? It's Anything Goes Weekend. So I'll pick up your calls on whatever you'd like to talk about right after this. Stay with us.
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1: It's the place where smart people get their news. I'll be right back with your thoughts.

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0: 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Pearson in Lamarck, Texas. Hey, Pearson, what's up?
1: Hey, theoretical Good Friday to you and Juneteenth.
0: There you go.
1: And Juneteenth celebration, commemoration, memorial, because it's not happy for everybody.
0: Yeah.
1: I sympathize. I sympathize with Carmen. I empathize with her. But I would advise Carmen, it's okay to feel what you feel, to feel fear. A lot of people are feeling that right now. But after you get done with that, reach out to your neighbors and find out who's in the similar boat to you and start making plans on how to get angry, how to express your anger, your righteous anger, because you're part of the majority, silent majority. You're not alone. Don't forget that.
0: Yeah.
1: So, Tom, I have two fantasies that I'd like to share with you. My first fantasy involves a coalition of volunteers across America from all the various activist organizations like Code Pink, the environmental movements, and Indivisible, and such like that. And they show up. They show up at the John F. Kennedy Theater, in Washington D.C.
0: Mm-hmm.
1: And they climb that scaffold, and they take down that canvas tarp, and they defy the police to take them to court. I would love to see the discovery process there.
0: Mm-hmm.
1: And you know why it's good? It's because Donald Trump does not want the emperor to be revealed as having no clothes. That's the equivalent of showing the emperor has no clothes. And fantasy number two involves that pond that he has turned green with algae because he's stupid. You know damn well that I would not put it past him and his family to start bottling that water and selling it to make money for themselves.
0: I saw a picture yesterday of Bob Kennedy drinking a glass of that green water in front of the reflecting pool. Now, I know it was created by AI, but it makes perfect sense. I mean, he goes swimming in Rock Creek Park in Maryland where literally there's a sign that says raw sewage, and he's there with his granddaughter. Yeah. It was just horrible. It wouldn't surprise me. And the other thing we learned this morning was that the company that Trump hired to do this, the CEO or one of the major executives, I think is the owner of that company, gave him $300,000, donated $300,000 to Donald Trump. So, it's like one hand washing the other. This is the most corrupt administration in the history of the United States. They make Andrew Jackson, who started the spoil system, give the president a gift and the president will give you a job. That was literally what Andrew Jackson started back in the 1830s, I guess it was. And it lasted until 1886 when we got the Pendleton civil service system to replace
1: You're leading to my fantasy number two.
0: Mm.
1: My fantasy number two, to address what you just said, has to do with if and when the Democrats start taking back power. Don't wait until the midterms. Start right now to get prepared to put legislation in effect to where we start confiscating his liquid assets, his family's liquid assets, his organization's liquid assets, because that money that they have was stolen. It's illegal. It belongs in the U.S. Treasury, so we can afford to do universal health care, restore education, prosecute Wall Street criminals and such like that.
0: Yeah.
1: We've got to start now.
0: It's time to tax the rich. I'm with you. Pearson, thank you. Keno in Lakeland, Florida. Hey, Keno, what's up? Happy Freya's Day.
2: Happy Freya's Day. Tom, And the Ten Commandments, number 9, is thou shalt not bear false witness. The Republican Party has fallen to a depravity of using false witness, especially in Texas against Tallarico, mm-hmm. with this AI-generated stuff, putting him in a dress. I hope people listening in Texas will start using the idea that the Republicans are breaking that 9th commandment and bearing false witness and using this AI. And I want to communicate with the Pope that he does a declaration of the importance in modern technology. AI is being used to bear false witness, that this has to be confronted. It has to be recognized and acknowledged and fought against. Yeah. And especially in Texas, I think they should start. They're trying to use false witness against Tallarico. But when they say Michelle is a man, that's false witness. When the voting records, that's false witness about voting records.
0: And this is your former party, Kino. This must be particularly personal to you.
2: Yes. They have fallen into a criminal, depraved party now. And I had to get out after that. They stormed the Capitol. But they are in a depraved state, and especially breaking the Ten Commandments has got to be emphasized. You maybe could talk about this, but the Democratic Party, start in Texas. With that, putting Tallarico in a dress, that is breaking the Ten Commandment number 9, and put emphasis on this.
0: Do you think they care?
2: Oh, no, their minds are taken over by evil now.
0: That's the problem. You know, I think they're proud of it.
2: Well, you know, in the past, the concept of the devil, and scientific people wonder about the devil, but evil can take over the minds of people, and it has taken over the minds of the leaders in the Republican Party, and I hope people will join me to emphasize that they're breaking the Ten Commandments.
0: Yeah.
2: They're falling into depravity.
0: There we go. It's time to pray for the GOP.
2: Yes.
0: Yeah, Kino, thank you. It's always good to hear from you. I appreciate the call, and happy Freedom Day. We'll be right back. It's 27 minutes past the hour. Picking up your calls here. Stick around.
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0: America, from the GOP's weapons of mass deception. I'll be right back with you.

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4: 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If something's wrong with your computer, you reboot it. You restore it back to where it needs to be. Today, our country is headed down the wrong track, overwhelmed with joblessness, declining wages, and corporations deciding our elections, for starters. This is not the Founding Fathers' vision. It's time we rebooted something bigger than our computers. It's time we rebooted the American dream. We must restore the thriving, prosperous days we once had. And my new book, Rebooting the American Dream, explains exactly what we need to do. 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

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One of the most important and often misunderstood aspects of the American experiment is this. The founders created a secular constitution. 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The United States began as a rebellion against monarchy and the doctrine of divine right, against the idea that political power should be tied to religion. 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No religious tests, no state religion, and a clear separation between church and state. 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

0: Welcome back. 36 minutes past the hour. So what's on your mind today? It's Anything Goes Weekend. Christy in Perrysburg, Ohio. Hey, Christy, what's up?
1: Hello, Tom. First, thank you for taking my call, and also thank you for not retiring. You've stuck with us for many years now, past when you probably could have.
0: So far, yeah. Thank you, Christy.
1: I am calling about the Book of Revelation. Many of your callers in the last several weeks have called about it. Mm-hmm. And sometimes you kind of dismiss it by saying, oh, people think it's just a political screed against Rome and Nero. But I just think you're incorrect on that, and I'd like you to consider an alternative.
0: Okay.
1: I think many people have come to think about that as a political screed against Rome because so many strange beasts and, you know, seven-headed...
0: Yeah, Rome is built on seven hills, and there was the seven horns and all that kind of stuff. Yeah, I get it.
1: Yeah. And so they couldn't figure it out, and so they just came up with a simple solution of denying it. Mm-hmm. So I'd like to call people's attention to chapter 8, verse 13, where it tells us that an angel announces that woe, woe, woe, three woes to the inhabitants of the earth.
0: Yeah.
1: And in Ezekiel chapter, well, in Ezekiel chapter 30, verses 2 and 3, it states, Son of man, prophesy and say, Thus says the Lord God, wail, woe to the day, for the day is near, even the day of the Lord is near. So what is the day of the Lord? It's in Malachi chapter 4, verse 5, where it says, Behold, I will send you Elijah the prophet before the coming of the great and dreadful day of the Lord, meaning the Messiah.
0: Mm-hmm. Yeah.
1: So again,
0: and that was supposed to be John the Baptist. I'm familiar with this, Christy. What's the point you're trying to make?
1: Well, that these three woes are a prophecy of the coming of three prophets or manifestations of God to come after John of Patmos. Mm-hmm. And but I especially wanted to point out that I think in my study of the book of Revelation, I think we're roughly in chapters 17 and 18, where it introduces the great whore or harlot.
0: Yeah.
1: It also states, I hope I can say the word on radio.
0: Be careful.
1: That they have sexual relations,
0: mm-hmm.
1: fornication.
0: Yeah.
1: That's the actual word used in the King James Version,
0: right.
1: The kings of the
0: word,
1: earth.
0: Yeah. No, I get it, Christy. And the reason why I think that
1: and
0: we
1: also,
0: should... Oh, okay, finish your thought.
1: And also, it introduces the merchants.
0: Mm-hmm.
1: And I think these three entities are a cabal of corruption.
0: Mm-hmm.
1: And
0: yeah.
1: That's why I think we're kind of living in those days right now, and that through humankind is going through a spiritual awareness that this corruption exists.
0: Yeah, I don't disagree. If I may, because we're running out of time here.
1: Sure.
0: My sense of it is that when somebody reads something, it creates kind of a neural imprint on them, but not just on them, on all of creation, in my opinion. And I think that if you've got a book that literally hundreds of millions of people have read over thousands of years, over and over and over again, whether it was divinely inspired in the beginning, whether it was genuine prophecy in the beginning or not, it becomes that because it becomes part of the zeitgeist, of the spirit of the times, of the collective mind. And I may be getting esoteric here, but I take this stuff seriously for that reason, kind of a scientific backdoor, I suppose. But anyway, I don't discount it. And when the first time I read Revelation, which was probably 40 some odd years ago, it shocked me, and frightened me. And, you know, the second and third, fourth times I read it, I've read the Bible all the way through four times now. I began to start putting it in the context of John and you know, his exile and Rome and the corruption of Nero at that time. So I'm kind of with the biblical scholars, but I get your point. I get your point. Christy, I've got to move along. Thank you for the call and thoughtful conversation. Jim in Holbert, Indiana. Hey, Jim, what's on your mind today?
2: Hey, Tom, I appreciate your time. And I'm listening to your show stimulates a lot of thoughts in my mind. But the one, what I was calling about mainly is this JCPOA that Obama signed versus the Trump Memorandum of Understanding, that I don't hear nothing about inspectors on the ground. I don't know if you have.
0: No, there's no reference to inspectors at all anywhere.
2: Okay. Yeah. I know when they pulled out of there, it weakened inspectors that were there. Mm-hmm. When Trump pulled out of the original JCPOA, and then when they said when they started bombing last year, they totally left. There was no one there now.
0: So, that's true. That's true.
2: And no, Trump is just, actually he got a worse deal than Obama had.
0: Oh yeah,
2: he started a war and come out worse.
0: Oh, he started a war and he lost the war. I mean, there's just way to say it. And you've got Republicans saying this out. Bill Cassidy said it this morning. It's self-evident. And Trump is right now desperate. As the prime minister of Iran just said, Trump is desperate. He's desperate to get the Straits of Hormuz open back up because he does not want to be Herbert Hoover. He doesn't want to be the guy who took down the world economy. And he's on the verge of it right now. And then you've got, you know, the breaking bright red headline over on Washington Post right now that the U.S. intelligence agencies are saying Benjamin Netanyahu doesn't give a rat's ass what Donald Trump thinks, has decided that he doesn't care about Donald Trump, and he's just going to go ahead and blow this thing up anyway because he's concerned that if he doesn't politically survive the upcoming Israeli election, he's going to go to prison because he's so, you know, he's a corrupt war criminal. So it's an absolutely wild time, and only an idiot like Trump could have gotten sucked into this. Jim, thank you for the call. John in Pendleton, Oregon. Hey, John, what's on your mind today? John in Pendleton? I'm not hearing you, John. Going once, going twice. Farmer in Norfolk, Virginia. Hey, Farmer, what's on your mind today?
3: Happy Friday, Tom.
0: Thank you. Is that your name
3: Happy
0: or your
3: June
0: title?
3: Chief. Both.
0: Okay.
3: Happy Juneteenth to you, Louise, your amazing crew, and all the listeners out there, especially you, Marie, in Atlanta. Mm. Much love, much respect, Queen.
0: Yep.
3: Tom, I'm working on a tile job all week, listening to you, and I realize I hadn't called in and wished you Happy Pride yet.
0: Oh, it's Pride Month. That's right. Yeah, thank you.
3: I want to thank you because you've always been a complete ally and supportive to the queer community, and it's really important, you know, not mm-hmm. just for this month, but in the political environment we're in right now, you know, and
0: yeah.
3: all the people that are listening, if you're an ally, know you're appreciated.
0: You
3: Sometimes
0: go.
3: You save lives, so, you know, yeah. remember that
0: yeah.
3: little memes, little pictures you get, means the world, Tom, you know, you grow up with some shame and stuff, and it really matters to know the support's out there. So anyway, I just wanted to wish you that.
0: Well, thank you, Farmer. If I can just add something, there is a nonprofit here in Portland. It's called Bradley Angle. It's named after, as I recall, a queer kid, and you know they basically provide support services to queer kids, particularly homeless ones, but you know more broadly, and that I've been supporting financially for years and years. And then there's the Human Rights Campaign that my daughter used to work for and that I've supported for years. So there's some good organizations out there that don't just happen here in Portland. They're literally in every city
3: yes,
0: in America.
3: Sir. And so we have them here in Norfolk.
0: Let me encourage people, you know, whether you have a queer member of your family or not, or know somebody, we're all part of the human family here. Look
3: yes,
0: around
3: sir.
0: For things like that in your community that you can support, whether it's financially or it's just showing up a day a month or, you know, whatever it may be. Farmer, thank you.
3: Yep.
0: Thank
3: Tom,
0: you.
3: Have a great weekend.
0: Thank you. You too. In fact, just an FYI, I've got a book coming out in a couple of weeks. Louise and I are taking 2 weeks off, and Alex Lawson will be filling in for me for the next 2 weeks. So just FYI, don't freak out. We'll be right back. It's 46 minutes past the hour.
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0: It's the True People's Media, the Tom Hartman Program. I'll be back with your calls.

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0: 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You're going to love it. Welcome back. 8 minutes before the hour. Picking up your calls here. Willie in Virginia Beach, Virginia. Hey, Willie, what's on your mind today?
1: Hey, Tom, love your show. Been listening since you've been on XM.
0: Thank you.
1: I was listening earlier to your show, and you were talking about Juneteenth and about how that all came about. And it occurred to me that before the emancipation, slavery may have been immoral, but it was legal. However, after the slaves were emancipated, between then and the time that the slaves actually found out that they were free, which is Juneteenth, they were being enslaved and held illegally. So why couldn't someone sue for reparations for that period when slavery was illegal?
0: That's interesting. You'd have to prove that you were an ancestor, that one of your ancestors was one of those people who were enslaved in Texas. And you would have to, I'm not sure you could sue the government for that. You would have to find out who the slaveholders were and who their modern day descendants are. I think you'd have a challenge legally, Willie, but morally it makes sense.
1: Okay.
0: Yeah.
1: Just a thought.
0: It's a good thought. Thanks for the call, Willie. AJ in Ojai, California. Hey, AJ, what's up?
2: I just wanted to tell you about visits I get. Usually when I'm asleep, I see my passed away relatives and friends.
0: Well, what in this study that they're reporting, or these multiple studies that they're reporting on in this long, in-depth article in the Washington Post today, they're talking about not in your dreams. They're talking about literally you're wide awake, you're sitting in bed or sitting in the couch or whatever, and you know, your long dead father or mother appears in front of you, or grandmother or whatever. And that people describe it as absolutely real.
2: Yeah, I get them real. And I have another one. I had an accident in 2002. I was damaged real bad. I broke ribs and my leg. Lung contusions. But I lived. And like a year or two later, when I was back on my feet, I was with a group of people and we were downtown. And there was like a card reader lady sitting there. And everybody said, oh, let's do that. And I had never done it. And, you know, everyone came back. I was last. And they said, oh, that was dumb. It didn't work. But then when she got to me, she looked at me and goes, what's up with you? And I go, I don't know. And then she said, who's choking? And I said, choking? And I didn't understand it, but my father died when I was 4. He asphyxiated.
0: Whoa. He choked to death.
2: Yeah.
0: Wow.
2: Yeah. And then I thought about it.
0: Yeah.
2: And then she said, so she looked me right in the eye and said, how do you think you got out of that accident in 2002? And I went, whoa.
0: Yeah.
2: Yeah. And she said, your father pulled you out. And then she said, how do you think you always escaped trouble your whole life? And I'm like, wow.
0: Yeah. Yeah. Yeah. I've encountered a few people sort of like that in my life. I wrote a book about two of them, Kurt Stanley and Gottfried Miller. The book is called The Prophet's Way. It's spooky stuff, AJ. There's just no way to explain it without assuming that everything and everybody is all part of one grand consciousness. AJ, thanks for sharing your stories. Peter in Sacramento. Hey, Peter, what's on your mind today?
3: Good morning, Tom. I'm glad you exist. I want to tell you that.
0: Thank you. Back at you.
3: But, okay, now I watch, you know, MSNBC. I watch news all the time, all the procrastinators, all everybody. Mm-hmm. And I just want to talk just for a second and get your opinion on this change of mind for Trump, that he did this about face with Iran this week. Mm-hmm. And everybody's wondering why and this and the whole thing. So you mentioned a few days ago, and it was about 2 days before all this started, that Trump had another hours-long conversation with Putin.
0: Yeah, on his birthday.
3: Or longer.
0: Yeah.
3: And to me, it's the most obvious answer in the world, which I haven't heard, and that's why I'm calling, is that Putin talked to Trump and told him what to do with Iran, because I think Iran and Russia are...
0: They are allies.
3: Connected.
0: Yeah. Trump, Dave Trieste came out and said, I want to thank Russia and Putin for, you know, helping resolve this issue in Iran. I mean, he came around and said that. And what Putin had been doing was giving Iran targeting information. The 500 injured American soldiers and the 13 dead American soldiers are dead because Putin gave targeting information to the Iranians. This is how you kill Americans. And Trump was thanking Putin for that, apparently. So I get it, Peter, and I think you're right. Thank you for the call. We'll be right back.
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8: 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I'm Chris Caraccio.
9: President Trump doesn't think there'll be a need to start bombing Iran again before departing for Camp David for the weekend. He told a crowd at Joint Base Andrews that the 60-day window for further negotiations is underway now that the Memorandum of Understanding has been signed. Trump said the oil is already flowing out of the Strait of Hormuz, which Iran closed after the war began. Trump also thanked Chinese President Xi for not getting involved in the conflict, as they are an ally of Iran. The U.S. is back on the pitch today for its second match of the 2026 FIFA World Cup. The U.S. men's national team is taking on Australia in Group D play in Seattle. And the TSA is warning travelers to expect crowded airports this holiday weekend. They say people traveling for Juneteenth should prepare for long security lines. More than 800 flights have already been canceled across the country today, and most of them are either in Dallas-Fort Worth or Charlotte. I'm Chris Caraggio, NBC News Radio.
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2: 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I'm Mark Westwood, host of Community Crossroads, along with Roberto Ceja, who's not here yet. And my guest right now, currently in the restroom. And I got people waiting on me, but we're going to do this radio show anyway as we go forward and talk about a few things. Carol's coming in. Come in and sit down and turn on the phone and... We are live on the air right now, Roberto, if you're at the door, ask somebody to let you in. Or Mike, can you go let him in? After you pot me down here, pot the music down. We'll have to impress upon Roberto that he's interfering with operations when he's late. Anyway, let's keep going here. We do have a special guest in the studio today, and I want to welcome Carol Bolden. Hello, Carol.
9: Hello there.
2: How are you doing? Say hello again.
9: Hi. Now that my mic's on.
2: Now that your microphone is on. Carol is a warrior. She's a champion. She's a very hardworking person I know. And, you know, Carol is champion of something called the ERA, the Equal Rights Amendment. She's been fighting for this her whole entire life, haven't you, Carol?
9: Pretty much, yeah. About a half century.
2: About a half century. Wow.
9: Yeah.
2: Just incredible. To stick with something like that, anything, is just an incredible thing. And I commend you for that. And I wanted to have Roberto here. He's only 26 years old. He's from that generation that works on the phone. instead of being live in person, doesn't understand the importance of being on time.
9: Right.
2: So, Carol, the ERA for our listeners stands for Equal Rights Amendment. And that's going to blow some people's mind that we're talking about that today, since we've been talking to it since about, what, 1971, 72?
9: Mm-hmm. So, yeah, it passed Congress in 72.
2: It passed Congress in 72, an amendment to the United States Constitution. But explain to our listeners why it wouldn't go into law right away.
9: Yeah, well, the Equal Rights Amendment was actually written by Alice Paul, and she was very concerned about getting it onto the Constitution as soon as we got the vote in 1920. So she introduced it. It was introduced into Congress in 1923. It was called the Lucretia Mott Amendment. Mm-hmm. And it languished in Congress for decades. And finally, after the Black Civil Rights Movement, there was renewed interest, in equality issues. And so she pressed for the Equal Rights Amendment to be, for the Congress to finally act. And they finally passed the House. It passed the House in 1971 and then the Senate in 1972. Mm-hmm. And then, the thing that they did, the people that really didn't really support it, tacked on a 7-year deadline.
2: Wow.
9: And which, they knew at the time that was going to be really hard to do, because getting it, there are two requirements for any amendment to the Constitution. One is that it passes Congress by a 2/3 vote, and then it goes to all the states for ratification. Mm-hmm. And you have to reach 3/4 of the states, which is 38 of 50 is 3/4 mm-hmm. of the states.
2: That's a lot, 38 out of 50.
9: Yeah, right.
2: You got to get them to all go along with it.
9: But we managed to get 35. Mm-hmm. And then, everything slowed down. There are a number of reasons for that. In the late 70s, at first, mm-hmm. We were really getting all kinds of states ratifying early on.
2: Early on, yeah.
9: Yeah, and then it got extended by another whole 3 years. Well, by 1982, we were still at 35, and we needed 38. So then what happened was... the 27th Amendment was 1982. We were all very crestfallen because we didn't reach the 38 and kind of gave up at that point. But then in 1992, something curious happened. Do you know what that was?
2: In 1992, one of the states pulled out.
9: No, it was the 27th Amendment got ratified and published onto the Constitution after how many years?
2: Oh, did you say 1992?
9: Yeah.
2: How many years?
9: Over two centuries, over 202 years.
2: 202
9: It's called
2: years.
9: The Madison Amendment. It's a very inconsequential amendment about congressional pay raises.
2: Oh, that's why I really didn't know much about
9: it. Yeah, the 27th Amendment.
2: But you're just demonstrating how long it takes to pass
9: amendment. No, it doesn't. No, it doesn't, actually. That's very unusual. In fact, the 26th Amendment was passed was ratified and added to the Constitution, I think it was about 6 months.
2: But it took forever to get the ERA amendment.
9: The thing is...
2: And it really wasn't that complicated.
9: Can
2: you recall the 19 words it was?
9: It's equality of rights under the law shall not be denied or abridged by the United States or by any state on account of sex. That's essentially what it is.
2: It's so easy.
9: Yeah, there's three
2: what
9: parts.
2: What was the controversy to it?
9: Yeah, three parts to it. Well, there's lots of enemies to women's rights.
2: To women's
9: lots
2: rights.
9: And lots of enemies. So... but when the 27th Amendment, it was called the Madison Amendment because, it was mm-hmm. introduced in 1789.
2: 1789.
9: Yeah, so that's it. And the 26th Amendment, just to show you the contrast, that was the one about 18-year-olds can vote and so forth. And that was passed in about 6 months. That was passed, ratified, and published on the Constitution in about 6 months.
2: So very, very interesting, Carol.
9: Yeah.
2: And we're going to take a break real quick.
9: Okay.
2: We're going to come back from the break, and we're going to hear more about that with Roberto Ceja, who is now here. Mike, take it away. 10:50 a.m. and 106.5 FM. And Mark Westwood, one of your co-hosts, going crazy today. Okay. Thank you. Take it away, Mike. Hit it.
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0: Can you hear me by the way? Okay. I am so sorry, technical difficulties, folks, but right now Mark stepped out just for a couple minutes, but in the meantime, I'll be starting this off. My name is Roberto Ceja. I'm so sorry for coming in last minute, and I'm joined by Carol
1: Bolden. Yeah, so I'll just continue from where, you know, we left off. Yeah.
0: Of course.
1: So basically what happened was, as I was, you know, saying before when Mark was here, that the ERA was first introduced in 1923. It languished in the Congress for decades. And then in 1972, it finally passed, and it was, that was because Alice Paulkin has seized the moment because of the civil rights, you know, the black civil rights movement.
0: Of course.
1: And there were a lot of, you know, things going on at that point. Mm-hmm. So then it got passed, and then we had, the Congress tacked on a 7-year time limit, and then they later extended it 3 more years. But, you know, it was a whole 10 years for a very consequential constitutional amendment, which was really pretty inadequate, and I'll
0: right.
1: come back to the whole idea with the deadline.
0: But then
1: in 1982 we were all very crestfallen because we thought, you know, it's over, right?
0: Mm-hmm.
1: Because of this deadline. Well, then in 1992 the 27th Amendment was ratified and added to the Constitution after over 2 centuries. It was first introduced, called the Madison Amendment. It's the one about congressional pay raises, and it was introduced in 1789 and didn't get added to the Constitution until 1992. So women said, we're not putting up with this, okay?
0: Right.
1: We're going to get the other 3 states, and, you know, and so that's what we did. But it took quite a while, but, you know, we worked and worked, and mainly it was a wonderful group by the name of Equal Means Equal, mm-hmm. That got those last 3 states. We got Nevada in 2017, we got Illinois in 2018, and then we got Virginia in 2020. Well, as it turned out, Trump was in office, and the and the AG, he sent a memo to the National Archivist telling him not to publish because the deadline had passed. That's completely unconstitutional interference.
0: Yeah.
1: The executive branch has nothing to do with constitutional amendments. The only 2 requirements are it passes the legislature by 2/3 of a vote,
0: mm-hmm.
1: and it gets ratified in the states by 3/4 of the states. That's
0: right,
1: it.
0: Right.
1: Those are only 2 requirements. So it should have been published on the Constitution immediately. You know, the archivist is just a ministerial role. They're kind of like the secretary in a way, and they should have gotten. They don't have any say whether or not it's, you know, an amendment gets put on the Constitution. They should have just done it.
0: It's within their job to do it. Like that's their job.
1: Right. Exactly. So then, you know, the Trump administration not only did that, but then they fought it in court. Right.
0: Mm-hmm.
1: Well, so then, we were going to court and then. In 2020, you know, later that year,
0: mm-hmm.
1: The Biden and Harris, you know, they were running for office,
0: yeah,
1: and they claimed, oh yeah, we support women's rights, and you know, we support the Equal Rights Amendment, and lo and behold, they get into office. All Biden really had to do was pick up the phone, tell the National Archivist to publish it. It was fully ratified amendment. And, you know, that's what he should have done. Did he do that?
0: No.
1: For 4 years, we were putting enormous pressure. There was pressure from Congress. There was pressure from the American Bar Association. There was pressure from the League of Women Voters, mm-hmm. pressure from women's groups. There were a lot of, in fact, I want to do a shout out to some of the black women congresswomen.
0: Yeah.
1: They really led the fight. I think it was Jasmine Crockett and some of the others. That really led the fight to try to get the ERA, to get Biden to, just, you know, to
0: at least the damn job.
1: Yes, exactly. And not only did he not do that, they fought it in court and they won some key kinds of court cases, unfortunately. And it was an Obama appointee that really did a number on us with one of the early cases in D.C. So then what happened then is he waited till like 3 days before he left office and he finally, you know, he made this proclamation that the ERA is valid only because we were putting so much pressure.
0: Right.
1: You know, but that's not what we needed him to do. We needed him to actually pick up the phone and get the archivist to publish it.
0: Welcome back, Mark.
1: Yeah, so that's...
2: I'm not, like, leaving because I'm goofing off, let me tell you.
1: Yeah, right. So that's kind of, you know, just bringing us up to what happened, you know, a couple of years ago. So then now where we're at is, you know, we are pursuing cases because it needs to be validated in the courts.
0: Right.
1: There were... and let me just say something about the deadline. The deadline is not valid. You know, we argue it's unconstitutional for three reasons. One is because

0: you know, because it's actually literally the law now, has been since 2022. Because once it ratified, there were 2 years later, it says it's law now.
1: It's crazy going through all this hassle just to ratify it is insane. And it's the amount
2: it's good in one way and good in another.
1: Right.
2: And I'll tell you, well, we want to get what we want passed.
1: Yeah.
2: But can you imagine if President Trump decided he would do an amendment to the Constitution and could breeze through an amendment without the two-thirds majority of the states and everything on something like, I want to run for another term?
1: And you know, a lot of people don't really realize that there are procedures. There's a reason why we have procedures. It's because it works. Yes, it'll take a little bit of time, but compared to someone that's a tyrant that wants to pass an amendment without going through procedure, going through the two-thirds of the Senate, it's seen as like, this guy can do it. And it's like, yeah, because he's breaking so many rules. We have rules for a reason. They're the reason why everything works and functions the way it is.
2: And sometimes there's campaigns against things like ERA, which is just 19 words.
1: Yeah.
2: And you could read it again for me, Carol.
0: It is equality of rights under the law shall not be denied or abridged by the United States or by any state on account of sex.
1: Yep.
2: Or gender. So, you know what?
0: Well, no, sex. It says sex.
2: Technically, it says sex, but really, sex means something else. It's gender, but according to this, this is a gender.
0: Well, no, it's sex. That's what we're referring to. Yeah.
2: Yeah, sex. So,
0: gender is mutable, and, you know, well,
2: we can get a whole semantics there. Anyway, long story made short, it's 19 very simple words.
0: Yes.
2: See how we just got in a little bit of a thing there? And, and so it should be very simple. And it should have passed a long time ago.
1: But there
2: was a lady named Anita Bryant.
1: Yeah.
2: We don't like to bring her name up. She's no longer living. She used to sell orange juice. And back in the 60s, she was, a go-go girl or something like that. Uh-huh. And then she got an opinion. Anyway, she decided that she was against this. And she put all kinds of misinformation out about this amendment. Like, for instance, Carol, she... To give you an example of the misinformation she put out, that somehow or other it was against women, that sort of thing.
0: Yeah, and then of course there was Phyllis Schlafly in the Eagle Forum, and you know the so-called moral majority, Jerry Falwell, and so on.
2: Somehow
0: you know, because they were worried about gay marriage, they were worried about in other kinds of
2: equality, people.
1: I mean, just equality in general.
0: But I mean, we have so many enemies. Women's the rights of women are, you know, we're really like the most oppressed group globally are women.
2: Exactly.
1: Right.
0: Without any doubt whatsoever.
2: That's why we don't have a woman president right now, because there's still some people in their mind
1: that think a woman cannot be president because it's the most stressful job, even though majority of wars are created by men.
2: Well, like, a woman and Kamala Harris, who was, you know, a state senator, was attorney general, vice president of the United States, not a state senator, a U.S.
0: But,
2: senator.
0: But, you know, she didn't lift a finger.
2: Attorney general and the vice president of the United States.
0: Yeah, but she didn't lift a finger to
2: get the ERA. Well, regardless of attacking her, what I'm talking about is that there are some people that just didn't think she was qualified because she was based on her gender
1: and then sex. And then there's these allegations, like, and just to name her as an example, that against her, of why she got those positions is just because of her gender.
2: Yeah, exactly. Yeah. So we're kind of going off track a little bit. Carol, it's so good to have you. Carol Bolden is visiting with us today, and she's with something called the Campaign for Equality.
0: Yeah, well, I mean, we're working on a campaign for equality, and it's the Equal Rights Amendment Publication Task Force Group. And by the way, I should have brought one of those. I gave you one before, but since Biden and Harris refused to, you know, publish, we went ahead and published it ourselves. So we have a nice little booklet that has the 28th Amendment in it.
1: Oh, okay.
0: And you know, what we're calling on people to do with this campaign for equality, because, well, let me tell you first, we are pursuing it in court. There is a court case called Equal Means Equal versus Donald J. Trump. And it is a very

0: interesting case because it's using the draft. It's a very – here's what happened. There were about three or four men's rights groups that filed cases in order to – they said the ERA is valid, so women ought to register for – be required to register for the draft. Mm-hmm. And but, you know, still giving women intermediate scrutiny. Now, what is intermediate scrutiny? It's a lower level of judicial review. And the reason why sex is such an important term to use is that sex has always been in law an immutable characteristic. Immutable characteristics are what give you the strict scrutiny, which is the highest level of judicial review. Women have been stuck in this intermediate level of judicial review forever. There was just a brief time in the 70s when we actually got strict scrutiny for about 3 years. A case called Frontiero v. Richardson, and then because of Roe v. Wade. We actually had, for just a few years, we had strict scrutiny, and then it got bumped back down to intermediate. Intermediate is, if you go to court under intermediate scrutiny for a discrimination case, you lose, less than 50, more than 50% of the time.
1: Okay.
0: And, you know, if you have strict scrutiny, your chances of winning are much higher, they're much better.
2: Yes, that's true. Yeah. So, Carol, is there an event coming up or any way they can contact you? Or?
0: Yeah, so the campaign for equality, but just to tell you just a tiny bit about the case, because they filed those cases, we had to file a case to say, look, women should file for should register for their draft because women are already bleeding and dying on the battlefield, and we need strict scrutiny. You know, yes, the ERA is valid, but we're not going to let these men's rights,
2: Well, I don't like the draft, whether it's for women.
0: Yeah, I know. Mm-hmm. We don't like the draft either. It's not, it's just a...
2: Maybe if they have the option to register for the draft.
0: Yeah, but it's a strategy.
3: It is a strategy.
0: And if we didn't file this case...
2: So, Carol...
0: Yeah, so just let me finish that sentence.
2: Okay, because I'm running out of time.
0: Yeah, okay. Because if we didn't file that case, those cases are going to the Supreme Court with or without us, so we had to have a voice.
2: Okay, very, very good. Rights. Tell me about your upcoming events and how people can get a hold of you.
0: Yeah, so the campaign for equality involves getting out on street corners and reading the updated Women's Declaration of Independence, which is an updated version of the Declaration of Sentiments from 1848.
1: Oh, okay.
0: And also singing some updated versions of. We have a couple of anthems.
1: Okay.
0: There's one that is to the tune of America the Beautiful, and the other one is to the tune of the Battle Hymn of the Republic. We call it the Battle Hymn.
2: Are you going to sing for us, Carol? Are you going to sing for us?
0: No, but I was going to read the lyrics real quick if I could.
2: Sure.
0: Okay.
2: Fast, though, please.
0: Okay. America is
2: slow.
0: America is beautiful with the ERA. The ERA is 28A. The Constitution reads. It met both the requirements for women to be freed. The ERA, we thus proclaim, is now law of the land. Equality for women is on what we make our stand. We've fought so hard for centuries to win equality. We marched and put our lives at risk in order to be free. The ERA, we look on you with awe. Against all odds, we persevered, and now it is the law. We fly our flag for equal rights denied us for so long. We stand firm for the ERA because it makes us strong. The ERA, we honor it in song. And thanks to all the 38 who rectified a wrong. We women are a multitude. Our worth is plain to see. We claim our right to liberty to shape our destiny. The ERA, we sing it loud and strong. And join our sisters in one voice, the great intrepid throng. And then the last two lines of the chorus, America, America, God shed her grace on thee and crowned thy good with sisterhood from sea to shining sea.
2: There goes America, the beautiful. Let me give a shot for a minute as we go to break here. And we've been talking with Carol Bolden about the ERA. It's such a pleasure to have you.
0: Okay.
2: Do you have a website or anything we can state?
0: Yes, untilwomenareequal.org.
2: Untilwomenareequal.org.
0: You can download the Battle Hymn for Equality. You can download the America is Beautiful with the ERA. And you can download the Women's Declaration
3: of Independence.
2: Okay, untilwomenareequal.
0: Yes,
2: .org. Okay. Well, we've been speaking with Carol Bolden on the ERA. We've got some other things to cover, and we have to do a commercial break. But we thank you for being with us here today.
3: It is an honor to meet you. It is an honor to meet you.
2: And Roberto Seja, we'll be back in just a minute. Give me a minute. America. Okay, let me see if I could do this. Oh, my gosh, I got to put my glasses on here. And then you can fade me out because I'll probably say. Let's see.
0: The ERA is to be
2: the Constitution reads, it met both the requirements for women to be free. No! Turn the music off! We're singing! Now I gotta start all over again. Okay. The ERA is to be the Constitution reads, it met both the

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0: KCAA, 1050 AM, 106.5 FM. And the station that's almost leaving me behind today. It's really normally the station leaves no one behind, but I'm running back and forth down the hallways and everything else. Roberto Ceja, welcome. Good to have you. I didn't
1: get
0: a chance
1: to have you back again,
0: to greet
1: Mark.
0: You. We're only about 11 or 12 minutes before the end of the hour, but I did not want to miss talking about a very important day today. Do you know what happened in 1865, Roberto?
1: The Emancipation Proclamation?
0: Ooh, no, not exactly. That already took place. It was a year later, a whole entire year later, when somebody bothered to waltz down to the state of Texas and let the slaves there, because they didn't tell them, because we didn't have good communication or anything, let the slaves know that they were free.
1: That's it, the day that the slaves were free, yeah.
0: Yeah, so it was the beginning of that, and I wanted to read a message that I wrote. And it's about, you know, we talked about equality in the first part of the show. This is about acceptance between joining people, between joining forces together, and meeting new people. And it's today I think of some really good friends and great people I admire. Smart, beautiful, strong human beings who have taught me many lessons. Though you and I know that all boats rise together when we raise the water, some people don't. This is the day we mark and celebrate the beginning of the end of slavery starting in 1865. Much love and support to all our friends, African-American friends. My life and many others are greater because they have known you. I've laughed and cried. I've learned and loved. I've tasted, drank, smiled, celebrated, and experienced some of the life's great moments. And I'm much better because of African-Americans and black people. We all are. I value their kindness and generosity. I value their friendships. Nothing is ever perfect, but it just makes us work harder and stronger and makes the wine much, much more sweeter. The world is a better place because you embrace and smile. I am deeply grateful. We are deeply grateful. May all people learn that love is the ultimate end to all slavery. And that's the part of that that I wanted to read. And then it goes right into what happened today and what started yesterday, which was the opening of the Presidential Center, the Obama Presidential Center.
1: Yeah.
0: And the most striking photograph I have is
1: all the former presidents.
0: All the former presidents except for one. Yep. They look very happy. They look very fit. Look at Joe Biden. Man, he looks great.
1: He looks good.
0: He looks
1: especially
0: much better
1: those,
0: than 47. He looks much better than 47.
1: Yeah.
0: He looks like he could run the country, doesn't he?
1: Probably, most likely, yeah.
0: Most likely he could have. Thank you to Kristen Welker and Haley Jackson of NBC that started that whole ballyhoo. We should have elected Joe Biden again before Kamala. I stood right firmly behind Kamala. You know, I stood on the convention floor at the Democratic National Convention, cheered her on, donated, worked hard, but she only had 106 days.
1: Yeah.
0: Did you know that more people did not vote for Trump?
1: Yeah.
0: Voted for him?
1: No, yeah. And it's shocking to believe that not a lot of people really supported him.
0: Yeah. And, you know, it is incredible. This library that they call it a library. It's not a library. They can't call it a library. Did you know that?
1: Really?
0: Because that it's not a library per se. And that would insinuate that it was getting government funding.
1: Huh.
0: This is not getting government funding. That was done purposefully, so that they wouldn't do that. And did you get a chance to watch the opening of the Presidential Center?
2: No,
0: it was quite something. I just showed you the presidents there, the speakers. You know, Stephen Colbert was there.
1: Yeah.
0: There's a lot of dignitaries there. A lot of Facebook influencers there that were there as well. And the opening of the Obama Presidential Center was emotional.
1: I did see it trending all over TikTok, and that's where I kind of saw a little bit of the opening.
0: And it's on YouTube. So you can go and watch it on YouTube, and let me tell you, you'll cry a little bit, you'll laugh a little bit. It just reminded us of the time when things were better. It was joyful. It was filled with poignant stories and great entertainment. It was masterful. The counter program to the abomination Trump hosted on Sunday.
1: Yeah.
0: You know, that was horrible. Just horrible. You know, what a contrast. Trump's idea of celebrating the 250th anniversary of our Declaration of Independence was to throw himself an extravagant, expensive birthday party. I had a back and forth on Facebook. I won't tell you with who. But somebody said, oh, that's $60 million he spent, plus another $13 million that came from the government, by the way. $60 million came from private sources.
1: Yep.
0: It's still extravagant, no matter who funded or the source.
1: There's a difference on how you spend that money. Like, this event was very emotional and very, like what you said, it takes us back to a time where things were peaceful and we got along pretty well.
0: Yeah. I mean, it was filled with conflicts and interests. You know, they had fights in the audience. People were fighting each other and the police were having to break it up.
1: Right.
0: There was racism, misogyny. We all heard what that awful man, that UFC fighter said about the former first lady, which called her by a male name. Yeah. And, you know, horrible things, very disrespectful. Can you imagine if we'd done that to a Republican first lady?
1: See, and this is something that, again, it's so shocking we live in this type of era where this still happens. I've always told my story of, like, I've been bullied just because of the color of my skin, and I can't believe it's still going on.
0: It does go on.
1: It still goes on. And it's crazy because a lot of people think it's nurtured, but it's taught. Like, racism is taught. It's not nurtured.
0: It's learned. Yeah.
1: Yeah. And this is something that many of us can teach our kids. We teach our kids that we're all equal.
0: Yeah. Racism is taught. Racism is taught from one person to another.
1: Right.
0: But it's also, the definition of racism is a preconceived notion.
1: Yeah.
0: Based upon skin color, you know, all that kind of stuff.
2: Mm-hmm.
0: Sure. Oh. Sure.
2: Yeah. The way I see it is, you know, we've got more than a left-right problem. We have a top-down problem. You know,
1: wholeheartedly,
2: we've got, you know, corporations and billionaires running everything.
1: Mm-hmm.
2: They run every aspect of our lives. They get us in these endless wars for profit. They determine our energy policy. They control our food supply. They run the media. They they've taken over sports. And
0: they're failing, by the way.
2: They're failing.
0: They get in control for a while, but everything they do is failing.
1: The thing is that when you have such a tight grip, eventually it'll slip.
2: Yeah. Well, I mean, we have these tech broligarchs, you know, that are fast tracking us into this AI stuff. And it's pretty frightening, really.
1: Which I would kind of add to that, the AI, see, the thing is with AI, and I've always told this to everyone, especially because I use it not as a means of, you know, I have to rely on AI. I use it as a tool. But with AI, you know, we need to be able to regulate, just like how we have, for example, laws that require a driver's license at the age of 18 or the drinking law at the age of 21. There's a way of regulating this. We shouldn't, I'm not to say be fearful of it, but we should also understand its uses. It's a tool. It's not meant to be reliant on it.
0: And, you know, the event yesterday and today, first of all, the campus of the Obama Presidential Center is just beautiful.
1: It was really beautiful.
0: Well laid out. And the tower, you don't realize it. You think it's a design, and then you realize it's words that say, "We the people," and "Yes, we can," and things like that. And it was, you know, Obama, you know, is just been such a, it was such a refreshing thing to see. I really encourage people to go watch it. I encourage Carol and you, Roberto, to go watch this. It restores our faith and reminds us of who we are, what we were, and what we can be again.
1: Right. And honestly, it's about also listening and coming together as a community. Because even if, for example, you don't like the man, like Obama, for example, that's completely within your right. But just look at the messages, we the people, look at the community around it, and you'll find yourself being a part of that. Mm-hmm. And that is something that is also beautiful.
0: And not so much angst and not so much like hatred.
1: No.
0: We don't have wrestlers jumping on the air nationwide and saying bad things.
2: You mean they didn't have like a monster truck rally or anything like there?
1: Oh, yeah.
0: No, truck rallies, no fights. There was no fighting. Everybody loved each other. There were hundreds of thousands of people, very distinguished people in the audience. Congressman Ted Lieu was there.
1: I saw.
0: But he was standing among the ranks. You know, there was congresspeople and senators and people.
1: Governor Newsom was there,
2: too. Were all the billionaires there like they were at Trump's?
0: No, there wasn't. You know,
1: and
2: that's the thing is, you know, I mean, it's because they've weaseled their way into the Constitution that we're in this mess. You know?
1: We're in this mess for a reason. And then, by the way, since Newsom went to Chicago, we had our first acting governor. I forgot her name. I keep forgetting.
0: Elena Koniatsakis.
1: Yeah, first acting governor. first acting Latina governor. And it's crazy. First, just for one day.
0: Elena's a Latina?
2: First woman.
1: First woman, yeah.
2: No, she's Greek, I think.
1: She's Greek or Latina?
2: Yeah, she's Greek. She's Greek.
1: I'm so sorry.
0: She's Greek.
1: Not my day.
0: That's all right. Sometimes, you know, I make mistakes too. But, you know, getting back to what Trump is, you know, he threw himself a birthday fit for a king. And what don't we have in the United States?
2: Kings.
0: Kings, that's right. But when we refer sometimes to somebody as the king of something, mm-hmm. it's not because they're a tyrant ruler. It's because they're best at what they do.
1: Right.
0: The king of mattresses, the king of cars, or whatever.
2: Well,
0: the
2: king of rock and roll.
0: The king of rock and roll.
1: Also,
0: that's a good example.
1: That also sounds like desperation for attention. That's why.
0: But really, when we look at that, that's why Trump is not a king and won't ever be a king, because he's failed at so many things. We could go down the laundry list, mm-hmm. including the algae-ridden...
1: Oh, the 20
2: reflecting
1: million,
2: pool?
1: The reflecting pool.
0: That they're peeling the paint off, $16 million.
1: But also keep in mind that...
0: Can I finish here real quick?
1: Go ahead, Mark.
0: $16 million. And by the way, now we're seeing that it was corrupt because it was a no-bid contract. In other words, he didn't put it out to bid.
2: Yeah,
0: he awarded the money to a contractor who just happened to be his neighbor at Mar-a-Lago with no government contracting experience.
1: See, and I was gonna add on to it. Aside from the algae incident, keep
0: the
1: in
0: war.
1: Mind
0: we lost the
1: we,
0: war.
1: We lost the war. We lost the
0: when
1: whatever
0: you pay $300
1: talk.
0: Billion dollars out to your enemy to stop fighting you, and they're still lobbing bombs at you. You're lost.
1: And his dementia's kicking in, by the way. I don't know if you heard that the little summit that he said that. Yeah, we didn't when we came in. We got knocked the hell out. Sorry for full disclosure. We got knocked our socks off during that war. We got outnumbered or outsmarted. So,
0: yeah. Anyway, we could go on and on, but I want to leave everybody with something positive, and that is to go to YouTube and look. We're at a good horizon. We've got new people coming in. We're going to take back the Senate. We're going to take back Congress. We're going to get him out of there.
1: Oh, yeah.
0: And we're all going to be thankful on Thanksgiving.
1: Oh,
0: just picture ahead. You know, if we're looking at that turkey and we've lost, we're going to be choking. If we look at that turkey in November on the third Thursday of the month, we're going to be winning. Thank you, Carol Bolden.
1: Thank you so much,
0: for all
1: Carol.
0: Your input.
1: And it's such an honor.
0: And such an honor to have a warrior for ERA for her entire
2: such
0: life.
2: Such an honor to be here.
0: And thank you anytime. To Roberto, and thank you to Mike for hanging in here for a little bit. I think we're about out of time. This wraps up the next edition of Community Crossroads,
1: Community
0: 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I'm Mark Westwood.
1: And I'm Roberto Ceja.
0: And we thank you for being here.
1: And we'll see you later.
2: And I'm not.
0: You're Carol Bolden.
1: You're Carol.
0: All right, Mike, take it away.
2: It's kind of like Chevy

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5: NBC News Radio. I'm Chris Caraggio.
6: President Trump doesn't think there'll be a need to start bombing Iran again before departing for Camp David for the weekend. He told a crowd at Joint Base Andrews that the 60-day window for further negotiations is underway now that the Memorandum of Understanding has been signed. Trump said the oil is already flowing out of the Strait of Hormuz, which Iran closed after the war began. Trump also thanked Chinese President Xi for not getting involved in the conflict, as they are an ally of Iran. The U.S. is back on the pitch today for its second match of the 2026 FIFA World Cup. The U.S. men's national team is taking on Australia in Group D play in Seattle. And the TSA is warning travelers to expect crowded airports this holiday weekend. They say people traveling for Juneteenth should prepare for long security lines. More than 800 flights have already been canceled across the country today, and most of them are either in Dallas-Fort Worth or Charlotte. I'm Chris Caraggio, NBC News Radio.
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15: With a little bit of effort towards good nutrition, exercise, and a tea, you'll be able to get off of insulin or other diabetes drugs in about 2 months. And not only that, many times diabetics are overweight, not because they're eating five times as much as everyone else, but because, of course, their organs are not processing blood sugar properly and metabolizing food properly. Now, during the two-month healing process, a diabetic may only lose, say, 5 pounds or so. But after their organs are healed and processing blood sugar properly and metabolizing food properly, they'll start to lose 10, 15 pounds a month until they get down close to their proper weight. One day, a man phoned me to tell me he was going to send me a picture of his wife. And I said, well, okay, but why? And he says that his wife was a diabetic, and she kept taking her medication, started drinking Tejibo tea. After 2 months, she was able to get off the medications, and during those 2 months, she had lost about 5 pounds. But after that, she started losing 15 pounds a month, and in 4 months, lost 60 pounds, and she went from 208 pounds to 148 pounds, and she looks and she feels fantastic. Well, no kidding. If you take a knapsack with 60 pounds of rock off your back, of course, you're definitely going to feel fantastic. So it's tremendously beneficial. And for diabetes, it's easy to tell that the tea is working. And they can get off of insulin in about 2 months. Now, with different conditions, there are different healing times that are involved. With infections, for example, a tooth infection you can get rid of faster than you can with penicillin. You can get rid of a tooth infection in a week. So let's say your mouth is throbbing like you see in the cartoons, like your head's going to explode like a bomb. You take a drink of the tea and you hold it in your mouth for about 2 minutes, and the pain will immediately go away. Now, you can't get rid of the pain that quickly even with a Vicodin. Now, if you stop drinking the tea at that point, you haven't knocked out enough bacteria, so the pain will come back in about 30 minutes. Now, if you drink a glass an hour for about 4 hours, you'll completely get rid of the pain, but you still haven't knocked out all the bacteria. So if you stop at that point drinking the tea, the pain will come back in about 3 days. So you need to continuously drink the tea for at least 1 week in order to get rid of the pain and to completely knock out the bacteria. Just as you would, for example, with penicillin, if your dentist gave you penicillin, he'd say, take two a day, you're going to feel great in a day, but finish the whole bottle of penicillin, which will take 10 days. Same thing with the tea. You need to drink the tea for a week to 10 days to completely knock out the bacteria. Now, for other infections, for example, a bladder infection or a urinary tract infection, it's common to take about 2 weeks to get rid of the infection, but you get relief in about 24 hours, so you don't have the pain associated with the infection. There are folks that get chronic urinary staph infections, and they go to the doctor gives them antibiotics, they drink for 2 weeks, and the infection goes away. A month later, the infection comes back, and they cycle through the antibiotics again, and drink them for 2 weeks, and a month later it comes back, and go back on the antibiotics for 2 weeks. In other words, just cycling off and on the antibiotics every month. On the other hand, they could just drink the tea. The tea is great for them for a lot of other health benefits, and they get rid of the infection in 2 weeks, just as they would with the antibiotics, and they can keep drinking the tea, and the infection won't come back. Now, this next segment is a segment with live listener call-ins from previous shows, and you'll be hearing their questions, their successes, and their experiences with Tahibo Tea. So please do give us a call and let us know how the tea works for you. Thank you. Good morning, listener. You're live on the air with Milan Vukovic. Go ahead, please.
16: Hi, Milan. This is Richard. I had a couple of questions for you.
15: Mm-hmm.
16: I was curious to know if it might have came up in the last conversation. I'm not sure if it helps with like a melanoma, skin cancer.
15: Yeah, it's very effective for melanoma, and with melanoma, the tea can also be applied topically, which will expedite the process because the tea does work topically. We've actually even got people that bathe in the tea. What they do is they pour themselves a bath, and then they pour a gallon of the tea into the bath water, you know, to be able to get it, you know, all over their whole body. But typically, let's say the melanoma is in a certain place, if the person can get to it, they can just go ahead and apply some tea to it. And that's easy to do. You just put some tea in a bowl and cup it with your hand like you're a cowboy and go ahead and place it on wherever the melanoma is, and it'll dry off in about 1 minute and evaporate. And if it doesn't, you can just dab it off with a paper towel. Now, is this person undergoing any treatments at the present time for the melanoma?
16: No.
15: Okay. How long ago were they diagnosed?
16: It's been about 3 months, and it's me. It's on my cheek.
15: Oh, okay. Okay.
16: And I've been...
15: Yeah, go ahead. You've been doing what?
16: I had some, and I've been daubing it on with like a paper towel.
15: Yeah, you can do that, or you can just cup some in your hands and apply it that way. My son, so when he was 13 and, you know, starting to go through puberty, he would, you know, wash his face with the tea, you know, to minimize getting pimples, you know. So in your case as well, you know, just cup some in your hand and you know, put it on the melanoma and you know, let it dry off or dab it off with a paper towel, and you know, do that as many times as you can, at least twice a day if you have to go to work or whatever the case is. That's not easy to do. You can do it in the morning, you can do it at night, but preferably 3, 4, 5 times a day throughout the day.
16: Okay, because I've been doing about 8 times a day, and I had one before, and they cut it out, and that was like 5 years ago, but I know that's what this is. Mm-hmm. So I'll just keep on doing the regimen. I also had a question. What about for somebody who had a stroke and are dealing with Parkinson's?
15: Mm-hmm. We haven't had people call us that had success with the T for Parkinson's. It's probably not going to help with the Parkinson's. It'll of course help with a lot of other things, but it won't heal the Parkinson's. And with the stroke, it'll help because the T builds the red corpuscles in the blood, which carry oxygen to the organs and cells. And of course, after a stroke, that's exactly what a person needs, is to regenerate the cells that were lost when the person had the stroke. And so it'll expedite the healing process significantly by drinking the tea.
16: Okay, that's good to know, because it's a good friend of mine, and I was curious.
15: Yeah.
16: Oh, yeah, wow, thanks.
15: Absolutely. Anything else on your mind today?
16: I can't think of anything right now. I wrote those two questions down. So.
15: Oh, great.
16: I appreciate your time.
15: Thank you so much.
16: Thank you very much.
15: All right. Bye for now. Now, since the Tahibo Tea Club's original Pure Pau D'Arco Super Tea comes from the only tree in the world that fungus doesn't grow on, it naturally has antifungal, anti-infection, antiviral, antibacterial, anti-inflammation, and anti-parasite properties. Parasites would be something like stomach problems or Lyme's disease. Inflammation would be something like rheumatoid arthritis or lupus. Infection would be any infection, from a tooth infection to a bladder infection. Bacteria would be any bacteria, from gum disease to stomach issues. Viral would be something like herpes, HIV, or the coronavirus. And fungus would be something like toenail fungus, yeast, or candida. Now, besides people, the tea is also fantastic for animals. Everything from dogs to horses. One day we got a call from a customer who wanted to get the tea for a show dog who developed a skin disorder for whom antibiotics didn't work. And exactly 3 weeks later, the customer called again, and the customer said the dog's skin completely cleared up, and the dog was working again as a model. I asked how they got the dog to drink the tea, and they said they simply replaced the water bowl with the tea. We'll be right back after these messages from our sponsors.

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3: Yes, hello. I was calling to find out about the tea and that liver, fatty liver.
4: Yeah, absolutely the case. So there's a lot of conditions that the tea is very good for with regards to the organs. So with regards to the liver specifically, there's a couple of things that... the tea is very good for everything from fatty liver to lesions to cancer of the liver. And so from that standpoint, the reason that the tea is effective is because it works through the bloodstream and it builds the red corpuscles in the blood, which carry oxygen to our organs and cells. And our organs and cells need oxygen to regenerate themselves. So that's what it's doing with regards to the fatty liver. It's helping to regenerate new good liver cells to replace the fatty liver cells. How long has the person had this condition?
3: I'd say maybe a month or two.
4: Okay. So, what did the doctor say with regards to any treatment that they recommended?
3: Pharmaceuticals.
4: Yeah. Yeah. Well, with the tea, the other benefit of the tea is that the tea doesn't have any contraindications. So a person can actually take the tea along with the pharmaceuticals if they want to, and it'll just cut down on the time that they'll need to take the pharmaceuticals if they take both the pharmaceutical and the tea together.
3: Okay, well... she's adverse. She's not a fan of pharmaceuticals, let's put it that way. She's been on a high high blood pressure medicine, and just kind of makes her feel like a zombie, she says. So yeah, if she can avoid any pharmaceuticals, she will.
4: Yeah, well, have her drink the tea. I mean, we have a lot of customers that don't do pharmaceuticals and just drink the tea, and that's why we have so many success cases, and that's also why we have miracle cases, because a lot of times, for example, let's say somebody's got terminal cancer, they're going to follow the regimen that the doctor has prescribed for them. They're going to have surgery, radiation, chemotherapy, and at some point, the doctors go to them, we've tried our best, unfortunately it's not working, and if we give you any more chemo, we're going to hasten your demise rather than help you. And you've got 6 weeks to live, and there's nothing more we can do for you. And then they start drinking a tea, and they're not doing anything else, and they completely recover. Well, it's the tea. So that's why we have a lot of miracle cases. Or else, we also have a lot of cases where a person gets diagnosed, and before they start getting any conventional treatment, oftentimes it takes 2-3 months. And in the meantime, they start drinking a tea, and by the time they get around to starting conventional treatment, there's nothing to treat. Those are my favorite cases. And same thing with your friend. She can start drinking a tea. And did your friend weigh close to 100 pounds, 150, 200, 250, ballpark?
3: I'd say about 250.
4: Okay. So what she's going to want to do is she's going to want to drink the tea instead of water all day long. So basically, she's going to want to drink a glass an hour, or a minimum of 8 glasses a day. And anytime a person is fighting something that they want to get rid of, they want to drink the tea like water or instead of water. In my case, I don't want to get rid of anything, and I still drink it like water all day long. I just drink water 3-4 times a week when I get tired of drinking a tea, and everybody in my family. So if somebody's a stewardess and they don't want to catch a cold, but once every 5 or 10 years, they just need to drink the tea regularly, 2-3 glasses a day. That's like working out 20-30 minutes a day. That's great if you sit behind a desk. If you're trying to make the Olympics, that's not so great. So same thing when somebody's trying to get rid of something, especially if it's life-threatening and it's a race. In that case, they have to get rid of it before it gets rid of them. But in general, anytime somebody wants to get rid of something, just drink 8 glasses a day or more, and you'll get rid of it. Same thing with the fatty liver. So, the only time a person would drink less than 8 glasses a day is if they just want to build their immune system. That's great. They just need to drink 2-3 glasses a day. Or if they're an 80-pound ballerina, well, of course, they don't need to drink as much as a full-grown adult, or a 60-pound child doesn't as well. But anybody that's a full-grown adult that's trying to get rid of something should simply drink 8 glasses a day. Easy to do. The tea tastes great, and it's got no caffeine.
5: Hey, Milan, I had purchased a bag of tea from you directly. I'd spoken to you one day. You were running your own business that day. And ever since then, I started out with just fungus problems in my toes. And, uh-huh. And I was like, oh, shit. It had helped me with my prostate problems, too.
4: Uh-huh. Now, how long have you been drinking the tea?
5: I would say for 2 years.
4: Oh, okay, excellent. And have you, in that time, gone and had an annual physical and had your blood work done?
5: I haven't felt the necessity for it.
4: Okay, good. Because for folks that are relatively healthy, and it sounds like you are, and it's a great thing because you want to help yourself. So, by drinking a tea, what you're doing is you're keeping your immune system up. You're getting rid of all the piddly things that, interfere, with our body. And so, a lot of times, people are drinking a tea and they go, okay, I'm feeling better. My skin looks better. This happens, that happens, whatever the case is. And they don't realize how much good they're actually doing to themselves until they go, and get their annual physical. And in my case,
5: I have a question about triglycerides.
4: Yeah.
5: I have a family history of bad triglycerides. Mm-hmm. And last time I had them checked, it was 660.
4: Uh-huh.
5: And that's pretty high, I guess. But I haven't had them checked lately because I haven't felt bad.
4: Yeah. I mean, the what basically happens is that the tea acts both as a blood builder and as a blood cleaner.
5: And I also had a scan done one time, and they told me that that my red blood cells were being attacked by the white blood cells, that they were attaching at either end, and they had no clue why.
4: Mm-hmm. Yeah. And so because the tea works through the bloodstream, the very first thing that the tea does, of course, is correct issues that we have going on in the blood. And so, you know, from that standpoint, you know, people that are anemic in 2 months, they're not anemic anymore. I mean,
5: so that's called anemia.
4: Right.
5: Okay. Yeah. So I was having trouble sleeping until I started taking your tea too, and I was oxygen starved because I was laying in bed at night, and I'd have a hard time breathing just laying in bed.
4: Mm-hmm.
5: And that has gone by the wayside as well.
0: 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The Tahibo tree is an amazing tree. It never gets sick, never gets infected, and never gets infested. It's the only tree in the world that fungus does not grow on. As a result, it naturally has antifungal, anti-infection, antiviral, antibacterial, and anti-parasite properties. These benefits go a long way in helping our immune system contend with a lot of things it has to fight on a daily basis. Parasites would be something like stomach problems or Lyme's disease. Inflammation would be something like rheumatoid arthritis or lupus.

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3: Sometimes I get the question, what do I have to do to join your club? Well, we're the best club in the world. We have no application. We have no initiation fee. We have no monthly dues. And best of all, we have no meetings. And so then people say, well, why is it called a club? Well, the reason that it's called a club is because I started the Tahibo Tea Club in order to be able to share information with people. When I first started the Tahibo Tea Club some 16 years ago, I didn't start it as a business. I started it simply to have the pure product available because I got frustrated with the lousy product that's available in the stores and that sort of thing. And to be able to share information with people, because when I first started at the Tahibo Tea Club, the only thing I could tell people about was my father's case, which my father's case was a case of colon cancer that had metastasized to the pancreas. After that, everything else that I learned about Tahibo, I actually learned from our customers, whether it was with regards to diabetes or dogs or infections or whatever the case was. And so that's why in all our literature, we always say, please call us to tell us about your case because it's the only way we can help more people. One day I got a phone call from a man in Beaumont, Texas, and he says to me, I've been a customer of yours for 5 years, and, I'm calling to give you an update. And I'm going, great, tell me about, what's going on. He says, 5 years ago, I had prostate cancer, and my PSA level was 1,200. So I'm thinking, I don't understand this guy's Southern Texas drawl because he's from Beaumont, Texas, right? Because we never had anybody that had a PSA more than 550, and very few men get a PSA level of over 100, probably somewhere in the range of 5% of the men get above 100. A lot of men will end up with PSA levels up to 100, but only about 5% over. So we never had anybody that had more than 550. So I says to him, you mean 120? He goes, no, 1,200. He says, my PSA level was so high, they didn't even want to give me chemo. And they're going to give you chemo if for no other reason, than to just collect on the money, he says. So I had no other choice, he says. I started drinking your tea. Not only am I alive, 5 years later, he says, my PSA level is 1.25. So about 2

months later, I got a phone call from a man in Saskatchewan, Canada, and he calls and he says, you know, he says, I've got prostate cancer. I've heard very good things about your tea. He says, I'd like to go ahead and place an order. So now I start telling him the story about the man from Beaumont, Texas, to give the man hope, to let him know that it's worked for people with prostate cancer, and God willing, it'll work for him as well. And so I'm telling him the Beaumont, Texas 1200 PSA story, and he says to me, that's nothing. He says, my PSA level is 2100. I go, seriously? Come on, man. Get the heck out of here. Is that even possible? He goes, well, it's got to be, he says, because that's what mine is, he goes. So I says to him, well, you got to promise to call me back. As a matter of fact, I'm just going to write your name down on a yellow sticky, and if you don't call me back, I'm going to call you back at some point to find out, you know, what's going on. Well, about 6 months later, he emails me, and he says, you know, he says, I'm getting my PSA checked every 2 months. He says, and at the 2 months checkup, he says, my PSA went down from 2100 to 100. At 4 months, my PSA went down from 100 to 10. And now, at 6 months, my PSA level is 1.75. And and we've got a lot of incredible prostate cancer cases because prostate cancer is so prevalent. More than 80% of men are going to contract prostate cancer by the time they turn 80. Another prostate cancer case is a man from Phoenix, Arizona. He calls up one time and he says that he's got prostate cancer that's aggressively metastasizing through his whole body, his bones, everywhere. And I told him that he needed to drink at least 8 glasses a day or more because it was a race. You know, for a stewardess can drink 1, 2, 3 glasses a day to keep her immune system up and not catch a cold. But if you're fighting something that, you know, you have to beat before it beats you, you'd better, you know, fight it with everything that you've got, which means, you know, you want to drink the tea like water or instead of water, 8 glasses a day or more, which is easy to do since the tea tastes great. It's got a really mild, pleasant flavor, and it's got no caffeine. So you can literally drink it all day, all night. So anyhow, he calls me back about 4 months later, and he says, you know, he says, I don't know if you remember speaking to me 4 months ago. He says, but I had prostate cancer. It was aggressively metastasizing through my bones, my whole body, everywhere. And you told me to drink at least 8 glasses a day, or as much as I could humanly stand. So I literally took that to heart, and I was drinking a gallon a day, which is 16 glasses a day. He said, I was drinking so much of your tea that sometimes I was drinking and having to go pee at the same time. But I'll tell you what, in 4 months, I don't have cancer anymore. So if you are fighting something, you know, obviously you need to, it's a race, you need to beat it before it beats you. And, you know, at that point, you know, drink the tea like it's going out of style. Now, I'd like to talk about the proper preparation directions for Tahibo tea to be effective. Even though we call it tea, what we actually make when we prepare properly is a decoction. And a decoction is just a fancy word for what our forefathers used to do when they took a root and cooked it in order to release its beneficial properties. It's easy, but you don't steep it in hot water like regular leaf tea, but rather cook it like spaghetti. I'll tell you how easy it is to make so you don't think you're going to need a degree in physics, but you don't have to remember any of this because the directions, of course, are printed on the packaging as well as in the literature that you automatically receive with every order. You take a pot of water, bring it to a boil. Once the water is boiling, you toss in 1 tablespoon of tea for every 2 cups of boiling water. Cook it on high for 5 minutes. Reduce the heat and cook on simmer for an additional 15 minutes. Now, since our tea comes from the only tree in the world that fungus doesn't grow on, you can make a big batch, say 10 or 20 cups at a time, leave it in the pot on the stove, and it'll stay good for 4 days without refrigeration. Put it in the fridge, and it will stay good for 8 days with refrigeration. And you can drink it hot, room temperature, cold, or iced. Because folks primarily buy the tea for one primary reason. Oftentimes they call back and say, this is truly unbelievable. This also helped me with my arthritis or something of that nature. One time I got a call from a man in Florida and he says, Milan, there's something you didn't tell me about the tea. And I go, well, what's that? He says, I'm an older man. I have toenail fungus and my toenail fungus is completely gone. My toes are now the only beautiful thing on my body. Of course. The tea naturally has antifungal properties because it comes from the only tree in the world that fungus doesn't.

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3: Now, this next segment is a segment with live listener call-ins from previous shows, and you'll be hearing their questions, their successes, and their experiences with Tejibo Tea. So please do give us a call and let us know how the tea works for you. Thank you.
4: Well, could you cook that in a pressure cooker?
3: Yes, that's a good question, but I don't know the answer to that. So what we'll need to do, and I don't have a pressure cooker, otherwise I would try it myself to see what would happen. The trick with making the tea properly to be most effective is the boiling process. So the tea needs to boil for 5 minutes and then simmer for 15 minutes. And so I don't know, since I don't have a pressure cooker, whether the settings on a pressure cooker could be set, you know, to do that, or whether it's possible to expedite the process, you know, by doing it some other way. I've tried to make the tea in a slow cooker, but the problem with a slow cooker is that unless you've got some solids in there, like vegetables or meat or something like that, that at least my slow cooker, I mean, never really brings the water to a boil. So if I fill my slow cooker up with water, you know, 12 hours later, it's hot, but it's not really boiling. And so, you know, you could make it, but, you know, number one, it'd take forever to make in a slow cooker. And number two, it still wouldn't be as effective. So if you have a slow cooker and, you know, you can try it, or I'll have to find a neighbor or something that has a slow cooker and go over to their house and go, hey, listen, I'm going to make you some tea. Can I borrow your slow cooker?
4: I've been using it for a few months now. I bought it because I wanted to eat solid food again. And it did knock down the tooth pain to where I could eat solid food again. And I will attest to that.
3: Uh-huh.
4: And I am going to the dentist next month. So. But it will knock down the tooth. Like, I can eat solid food again. And I'm going to send a bag. Well, actually, I'm going to send this bag to my brother because he has gout. And I know you mentioned gout. So I really appreciate
3: it. Yeah, it's absolutely very effective. And well, thank you so much for calling in. And I'm glad to hear that you've had success with the tea. And we have a lot of customers that use it exactly, you know, for, you know, issues with teeth and everything like that. Because, you know, as you'd mentioned, oftentimes you can't get to the dentist right away. And, you know, in the meantime, you don't want to be in pain. And you don't want to be, you know, popping opioids all the time to get rid of the pain. So, you know, all you do is just, you know, drink the tea or hold it in your mouth and the pain will go away. And then, you know, you can wait comfortably, you know, 2-3. Sometimes people wait even as long as 6 months until they, you know, go ahead and get whatever the issue is resolved. But the tea will certainly get rid of an infection, a tooth infection. It'll certainly get rid of the bacteria as well. And for people that have gout, typically once they start drinking the tea, they don't have any more flare-ups of gout, but certainly they don't have any flare-ups after 2-3 weeks of drinking the tea. And we get very funny phone calls from people that have had gout going, you know, it's truly remarkable. I've had gout for 15 years, and I started drinking your tea, and I haven't had a flare-up since then. And now, not only that, I can eat salami, I can eat cheese, I can eat prosciutto, and I'll have to tell them, you know, take it easy. take it easy. So, and for gout, like I said, it also works for everybody. Is there anything else that you have on your mind?
4: No, I just want to let you know that you have a customer for life with myself, just in case to ward off any of those other properties that it helps.
3: No, you're absolutely right. You know, you don't have to be sick to drink the tea. Yeah, great. Thank you so much for calling in. Good morning, listener. You're live on the air with Milan Vukovic. Go ahead, please.
5: I'm wondering, does the Dehebo tea affect high blood pressure? And my second question is, if a person's already on high blood pressure medication that they're supposed to continue to take, is it okay to use the tea at the same time, please?
3: Yes. The answer to both of those questions is yes, and certainly if you are taking high blood pressure medications or any type of medications for anything, you should continue taking the medication and start drinking a tea and then monitor what happens to be able to see when to wean yourself off the medication. In your case, that would be the high blood pressure medications. So what you'd want to do is you'd want to check your blood pressure, if not on a daily basis, certainly on a weekly basis to see what's going on. And now when you currently check your blood pressure with the medications that you're on, what is your high blood pressure on average when you take it?
5: Oh, I don't even want to be like that specific. I just started and it's it was very high. So I started taking something called lisinopril, and it's dropping, but I've been told that when you start taking a high blood pressure medicine, you just, you know, you have to keep taking it, but the Dehebo wouldn't interfere with the medication or have a deletory effect or anything?
3: It certainly would. No, not at all. The Dehebo tea doesn't have any contraindications with any medication. So if anybody is taking a medication, they need to continue taking it until they see that they don't need the medication anymore. And then, depending on what medication it is, they can weaned himself off the medication. So you can definitely take the tea with the medication, and God willing, it'll help.
6: Hi, Milan. This is Dee Vandrell, and I have been using your tea for just a few weeks, and I want to tell you some things that have been happening. I was told that I had gout. My right foot would swell. My toes look like chubby sausages. And I've got to tell you, I was laying in bed reading a book, and I took off my socks, which is unusual. I'm also diabetic. I wear socks and shoes all the time, even socks in bed at night. But I had taken them off because I was putting on some Arnica ointment for my feet for diabetic. Okay. I was sitting there, and I was looking at my feet, and my swelling is going down fancy space in between my toes. Another thing, I went for a, I know it's amazing. It's amazing because I've had this for over 6 years. And in 3 weeks? Okay.
3: Yep.
6: And then I have diabetes. I went for my wellness with a new doctor. They did a blood test, A1C. Okay? It used to be 6.5. I thought it was going to be higher. I'm a heavy person, high blood pressure. And they called me and said, you have managed diabetes. Your A1C is now 6.4. That's significant for any diabetic, even 1 point at a time. 3 weeks. This is incredible.
3: Oh, well, God bless you. And, you know, that's what's supposed to happen with the tea. What the tea is doing is helping your body to heal itself. And for gout, it's absolutely tremendous. And I had a funny thing happen to me with a friend of a friend who had gout. And we go to the same church, and one day he calls me, and he says, your tea is just absolutely amazing. And I says, that's great. I says, I didn't know you were drinking it. No, he says, I got it from your buddy Vito, he says, because he's one of my best friends. And I know this other guy as, as my friend's friend, right? And he says, yeah, he says, I'm suffering from gout, he says, for years, he says. And he says, Vito gave me a bag of your tea, and I started drinking it, he says. And he says, I'll be darned, he says, after 2 weeks, I haven't had an episode of gout since then, he says, and it's been 2 months now. And he says, now, I can eat salami and cheese and ham. And I go, take it easy, take it easy.
6: Yeah, really. I'm hoping it works on my cholesterol. I don't eat a lot of junk food anyway. I eat whole foods because I'm older. I want to live, longer. But I've got to tell you, I was astonished. When I looked down, I was laying on my bed. I had a book. I looked down, and I don't put my socks on right away because the Arnica can, get your sloppy on your socks on the inside. But I looked in and I saw my toes. My foot looked almost normal after 6 years. I almost started crying. I've been telling all of my friends, you've got to do this. I give them the website and I give them the phone number. You're going to get a lot of recognition and I think a lot of orders coming out of Greeley, Colorado. I'm telling everybody about it. Thank you.
3: 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And I have to tell you that as much as, I enjoy doing the radio shows and everything, and a lot of people hear about our tea from the radio shows, two-thirds

0: 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The Tahibo tree is an amazing tree. It never gets sick, never gets infected, and never gets infested. It's the only tree in the world that fungus does not grow on. As a result, it naturally has antifungal, anti-infection, antiviral, antibacterial, and anti-parasite properties. These benefits go a long way in helping our immune system contend with a lot of things it has to fight on a daily basis. Parasites would be something like stomach problems or Lyme's disease. Inflammation would be something like rheumatoid arthritis or lupus. Infection would be any infection from a tooth infection to a bladder infection. Bacterial would be something like gum disease or stomach issues. Viral would be something like herpes, HIV, or the coronavirus. And fungus would be something like toenail fungus, yeast, or candida. But maybe more importantly, the tea builds red corpuscles in the blood, which carry oxygen to our organs and cells. And our organs and cells need oxygen to regenerate themselves. The immune system needs oxygen to develop, and cancer happens to die in oxygen. So the tea is great for healthy people because it helps regenerate new cells. Everything from the cells in our skin so we can look better to the cells in our organs so they function properly. And it can truly be miraculous for someone fighting a potentially life-threatening disease due to an infection, diabetes, or cancer. A one-pound package of tea is $59.95. 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
3: Hello, I'm your host, Maria Calabrese, and you're listening to Just Say No, No. 106.5 on your dial. Today, we've got a fascinating topic to cover, pets and cannabis. Can our furry friends really benefit from the therapeutic properties of cannabis? Kinda, you bet. But don't take it from me. To help us understand this evolving area, we're going to be joined by internationally recognized Dr. Tim Hsu. Tim is the founder of Vet CBD. Dr. Hsu has a wealth of experience in veterinary medicine and a deep understanding of how cannabis can enhance the lives of our animals, from managing anxiety and pain to supporting joint health. So, if you're a pet parent, like me, curious about natural alternatives, or just interested in how veterinarian science intersects with cannabis, this is an episode packed with insights you're not going to want to miss.
4: What we've seen take place in the last 2 years has been the most rapid transformation of any industry I've ever seen.
5: If you consider a plant that has three potential harvestable components, there aren't too many other crops that can serve that role.
6: 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And many experts believe it could eventually reach $200 billion each and every

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1: Dr. Hsu's passion for animal health started at a young age, and he's practiced everything from emergency care to general veterinarian medicine. And I'm really excited to dive into his knowledge. Welcome, Dr. Hsu. Thanks so much for being here with us today.
2: Thanks for having me, Maria. I appreciate the kind words. Glad to be here.
0: Tim, no doubt your expertise in veterinarian medicine is extensive. But I have to say, I'm really curious about how you expanded your knowledge from traditional veterinarian medicine to medical cannabis. Can you share a bit with us about your journey and how you even came upon cannabis?
2: Yeah, so I saw how well it worked for people. And for me, it's really interesting because I was born and raised in Texas. And so, you know, cannabis has, been heavily stigmatized in Texas. And so, you know, growing up, my understanding and my knowledge of cannabis was that it was something dangerous, right? Because that's what we saw on TV was that, you know, if you ever smoke a joint, you're done for. You might as well just throw your life away.
0: This is your brain on drugs. Just say no. No. No is a four-letter word.
2: Plenty of those commercials growing up. And, you know, we, growing up in Texas, we heard about people getting arrested for, having a joint on them. And, you know, it was a very scary thing. And then, you know, I moved out to California after I graduated from veterinary school. And, you know, I saw how different of an attitude California's perspective on cannabis was. And so, you know, I took a deep dive into it and, you know, really looked at the potential therapeutic benefits of cannabis and why it was working well in people and why, you know, states like California embraced it so much. Because my perspective, my philosophical perspective is that, you know, as healthcare practitioners, we really have to explore all therapeutic avenues for our patients, right? We have to understand the potential of it. And even if there is no benefit, if there is no potential, then we have to say that, okay, we took a very hard look at it and, you know, we don't think there's potential. But, you know, if you take a very hard look at cannabis, you will understand that there is a massive amount of therapeutic potential. And we're doing our patients and our clients a huge disservice if we don't advocate for them being able to access and use cannabis to improve their lives, you know, whether it's on the human side or the animal side. We have a moral and ethical obligation to be able to advocate for those patients to be able to incorporate cannabis into their medical regimen. And so for me, you know, when I was in practice, there was certain kinds of medications that we frequently prescribed, you know, pretty much on a daily basis. And, you know, some of these medications, I would always have to warn the owners that, you know, signs to watch out for and potential complications with some of these medications are things like GI ulcerations, liver damage, kidney damage. And, you know, that would scare the pet owners, right? You know, they come in for one thing and now they're concerned that, you know, they got to watch out for something like, you know, kidney damage or liver damage. And so, you know, for me, it's important that we look at all potential modalities. And if cannabis can be a better use for certain cases, then why not allow patients to be able to utilize that? You know, we certainly know that, for example, chronic pain can be very difficult to control. And, you know, especially given the current medications that are frequently used for chronic pain. But we know that cannabis can be very, very good for chronic pain. So, you know, why let these patients continue to suffer? Why not use cannabis and allow them to live better lives?
0: Exactly. Look at me, case in point. I've had four major spinal surgeries dating back to 1987, which coincidentally was after my first year of law school. So cannabis wasn't even on the table for me. But after my first back surgery, it just kept failing. You know, over the years, I faced so many complications, continuous issues, including what you mentioned, GI problems and bleeds. I mean, GI bleeds associated with nonsteroidal anti-inflammatories are responsible for over 100,000 deaths in the U.S. per year. And, you know, at the time, medical marijuana, that just wasn't an option for me. It felt like something
1: decided to dip my toe in the water, I used the same logic for myself that I did for my dogs. Even though I saw that the full spectrum helped my dogs, THC, marijuana, I started with an isolate, a CBD isolate, and as I felt more comfortable, I actually moved to a full spectrum, and I then even moved to things that have a CBD-THC ratio that are only available in legal states at dispensaries. I know I've used them myself and my pets for managing pain, but I'm also curious about how it helps with things like anxiety or other common triggers like loud noises or separation. What have you seen in your practice?
2: Yeah, that's, you know, you hit on one of the amazing things about cannabis is that it actually has so many different therapeutic uses. A lot of times, seemingly completely unrelated benefits. You know, so for example, you know, we have clients that use it for their pets to control seizures with epilepsy, and then we also have people using it for chronic pain, like you might see with arthritis, and then also to control noise anxieties because of all the fireworks that are going off.
1: Really interesting. You know, I can say I've seen firsthand with my older shepherd that cannabis, particularly full spectrum CBD, helped tremendously. I mean, it's hailed for having shown such promise in treating a variety of conditions in animals. Pain management being a big one, especially for older pets with arthritis or joint issues. Now, a lot of our pet parent listeners, including myself, we're looking for natural ways to help our animals, especially as they get older. Why don't you explain how cannabis works in animals and a little bit about the different formulations available?
2: Yeah, sure. You know, so a lot of questions to unpack there, but, you know, let's just talk about how cannabinoids in general work within the animal's body. So, you know, cannabinoids will interact with a number of different receptors that are all throughout the body, but they will also act with what's called the endocannabinoid system. And so the endocannabinoid system is a bodily system that is intertwined with all other aspects of our physiology and in animals as well, because the endocannabinoid system is found throughout the animal kingdom. You know, it exists in dogs, cats, horses, ferrets, pigs, birds, you name it. It doesn't exist in insects, but throughout the animal kingdom, especially all vertebrate animals, it's ubiquitous present. And this system consists of the cannabinoid receptors that cannabinoids bind to, the endocannabinoids that our own bodies produce. So you and I, you know, your dog, we all produce our own cannabinoids within our body. And the third component of the endocannabinoid system is the enzymes that make and break down these endocannabinoids. So what cannabinoids will do is they interact with this endocannabinoid system and the endocannabinoid receptors to create therapeutic functions and therapeutic benefits. It also interacts with other receptors that are not a part of the endocannabinoid system to help create these therapeutic benefits. So, you know, CBD is really interesting because it's been listed to interact with over 40 different cellular targets. So not just ones within the endocannabinoid system. You know, one example is that it has been shown to interact with the 5-HT1A receptors, which are serotonin receptors. And that's hypothesized is that that's one way it helps to decrease anxiety. Going back to your other question about the differences between, you know, all the different you know, plants and products that are out there, when we get down to the basis of it, it's all cannabis. But you know, there's a lot of different terminology out there now that gets confusing to a lot of people. You know, what's marijuana and what's hemp? The easiest way to understand it is that, you know, hemp is now a legal definition. So hemp is cannabis plants that are less than 0.3% THC by dry weight. So when you take the actual plant and you dry it out, if you test it and it has less than 0.3% THC, then that can be classified as hemp. If it has more than 0.3% THC, then that's technically marijuana, even though marijuana is an outdated term, and we tend to use cannabis on the marijuana side, which gets even more confusing. But for us as a company, we separate it as cannabis and hemp, even though technically hemp is cannabis. Our VetCBD hemp line available online and in non-dispensary retail outlets. Now, when it comes to product formulation, there's a general category that CBD products can be broken down into. That's full spectrum products, broad spectrum products, and isolate. So, you know, starting with the most simple is what we call isolate. So CBD isolate is just 99%+ pure CBD. So when you're using that in a formulation, all you're getting is CBD. You're not really getting any of the other cannabinoids that come from the cannabis plant. So it's pretty much stripped of everything else except just CBD. And then on the other end of that, you have what we call full spectrum products.
1: And we now know that there's approximately over 120+ different cannabinoids, not just CBD and THC are only two. But then you've got full spectrum products, which include all the other compounds. Can you explain the difference and why someone might choose one over the other when it comes to their pets?
2: Well, it gets a little bit more technical than that. There's been over 120 different cannabinoids that have been identified. Now, that's not to say that every single plant has all 120 of those cannabinoids, because the largest amount of cannabinoids are found in THC, CBD, CBG, CBC, CBN, and then the other cannabinoids that are found tend to be much, much smaller quantities, if at all. So, for example, you know, there's a lot of plants out there that are very, very high THC, but have very little in terms of any other cannabinoids. And then there's other strains out there that can have a really nice full spectrum, whereas they have, you know, a high amount of CBD, they have some THC, some good amounts of CBC and CBG as well. So it also depends on the strain that you're working with.
1: Does Vet CBD Hemp, for instance, work with any particular strain or strains?
2: We work with a number of different. So what we do is we look at the cannabinoid profile. So, you know, because what we've seen over the years is that, you know, one person calling something Blue Dream may be something completely different than what another person calls Blue Dream, or same thing with AC/DC or Ringo's Gift or, you know, Harley Sue. So what we do is we look at the cannabinoid profile. So whatever the name is, we'll test it and take a look at what cannabinoid should be. So that way we know the actual cannabinoids that we're working with, rather than just basing it off of the strain.
1: And that's how you achieve consistency, which is so important when it comes to dosing.
2: Right. So, you know, CBD isolate is on one end, and then on the other end you have what's called full spectrum. And so full spectrum does contain small amounts of THC, as well as other cannabinoids, usually CBC and CBG and sometimes CBN. And the reason why this is important is because there's been a lot of studies, both preclinical studies in, you know, lab animals, in petri dishes or test tubes, but also in humans as well, that have shown that when using a full spectrum product versus an isolate, you actually get greater therapeutic benefits. You're able to use lower doses and you can have fewer side effects than compared to using an isolate. So that's why we use full spectrum products, because you get greater therapeutic benefits from a full spectrum product.
1: I really appreciate your explaining that in that way, Dr. Hsu. There's so much stigma around marijuana or THC or what they're calling now cannabis, which kind of gets under my skin, because I don't think marijuana or THC should be validated as a dirty word. But okay, cannabis. And it's easy to get caught up in all of that stigma. But then you hear from experts like yourself and you realize, oh, there's so much more to the story about THC or marijuana or cannabis, whatever we're going to call it. I mean, THC has been vilified for so long, yet as you dig deeper, you're going to just find out more and more about its therapeutic value that it actually offers. And then, on the other side, there's all the hype around CBD as this miracle product with
2: So, you know, it's with dogs, you have to make sure that you're using the appropriate amount of THC and using it in conjunction with other cannabinoids, because we know, for example, CBD can counter some of the side effects of THC, you know, for example, like the anxiety effects of THC. But interestingly enough, THC at very, very low doses actually helps to remove anxiety. It's at higher doses that THC can start to generate anxiety, and that's just because of the way the different receptors function in different parts of the brain.
1: That is so interesting. I mean, I never even thought about the interaction of the different cannabinoids until diving in deeper. And when you talk about the full spectrum and the interaction between the cannabinoids, the impact the THC has on the CBD, it makes me think of, it's the difference of taking a vitamin C supplement, which is just vitamin C extracted, purely vitamin C, right? And the difference between that and eating an entire orange. Whereas if you eat the entire orange, then the vitamin C is being combined with and impacted by all the other phytonutrients, not to mention all of the other phytonutrients you're receiving. So whole plant medicine that includes THC is not the devil's weed. So I really appreciate the opportunity speaking with experts like yourself, because what you're saying is fact-based and backed by science. It seems like the science is getting better. Would you say with the proliferation of legalization, we're moving the ball forward a little bit in that department? I remember, I'm sure you remember, when it seemed we had to rely solely on preclinical data, preclinical studies. But from whenever I speak to you, I get heartened, because it seems like the information has some more concrete data. Would you say that's true?
2: Yeah, you know, what's really interesting is that there has been a lot of preclinical research. You know, what that means is in lab animals, you know, petri dishes, things like that, you know, since the 60s. Now, we are starting to see more clinical trials in humans and animals as well, now, especially since the 2018 Farm Bill passed. Now, with increasing legalization, we'll start to see more and more of these clinical trials that will start to back up the benefits that we've seen anecdotally across the board in both humans and animals for, you know, the past few decades.
1: That is so exciting and hopeful. So we've covered the differences between CBD isolate and full spectrum, but what can still be a bit confusing, at least to me, is this middle ground. What exactly is broad spectrum? I see that term marketed a lot, and it's not always clear what sets it apart from full spectrum or from isolate. I mean, other than some manufacturers are touting that unlike full spectrum, it has still has THC, but it has trace amounts that are non-detectable in a drug test, which is important to humans depending on what state they live in and job they have. I don't know if that's a distinction that's as important for animals. But, yeah, what sets it apart, broad spectrum from full spectrum?
2: Yeah, so broad spectrum is essentially the THC taken out. So, you know, broad spectrum, it's done through a chemical process in which the THC is removed out of full spectrum. Now, a lot of times what happens is when that THC gets removed, we see a lot of other minor cannabinoids like CBC and CBG tend to drop out as well. There are some improved techniques out there now that preserve some of those minor cannabinoids like CBC and CBG. But generally what happens is broad spectrum is somewhere in the middle between isolate and full spectrum. What it does is it strips out some of those cannabinoids like THC.
1: I love speaking to you. I learned so much, and it's because you explain things in such a clear, concise, and easy to understand, accessible way. There's no getting lost in the weeds with you. Pardon the pun, I couldn't resist. And now, a word from our sponsor.
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1: 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And now, back to the show. Each week, we like to share consumer tips and insights on how to choose a quality product for our listeners. So I'd love to ask you, what are some key tips, for instance, that we should keep in mind when we're looking at labels?
2: Sure. So, you know, one of the things is that you want to understand who's behind the product, right? Is it veterinarian formulated? Do they have veterinarians on staff that provide input into the formulation, into all the ingredients? So for us, I formulate all the products, and then we also have veterinary nurses on staff too, because for pet owners, this is something that is therapeutic. It's meant to improve the quality of life of their pets, and so being able to get good customer support when they need it is one of the most important things for us. And so that's why we have a team of veterinary nurses on staff, so that way when anyone emails us or calls us, they're able to talk to veterinary professionals. And if they want to talk to me, I'm more than happy to talk to them. I call owners all the time just to educate them about cannabinoids. So being able to understand the formulation process and the customer support process is something that's really important. But also being able to access things like a certificate of analysis, because what a lot of studies have actually shown over the years is that because CBD on the hemp side is not very regulated. And so what that means is that there's no testing requirements.
1: Testing requirements on the CBD hemp side?
2: Right. On the cannabis side, it's very, very different story.
1: Do you think that will change anytime soon?
2: I think so, but it really remains to be seen. It's a big question, but we know that on the cannabis side of things, it's a complete difference. So just to give you an example on the cannabis side of things, what we do is we do more than what's required. So basically, in terms of what's required for every cannabis product in California, is the final batches have to be tested for potency, so that whatever's on the label is accurately reflected in the product. And then it also has to be tested for heavy metals, pesticides, solvents, microbials like E. coli and Salmonella, and also mycotoxins. And what we do is we go a step beyond that. We do a triple testing procedure. So we also test the raw ingredients that we use. So this, the cannabis extract, the organic extra virgin olive oil that we use, we test all those for things like pesticides, microbials, solvents, and heavy metals to make sure that we're only dealing with clean material. And then during the manufacturing process, we'll do a potency check on it to make sure that whatever is being produced is actually what's going to match up on the label. And then once everything's batched up and finalized, then it'll go for that final compliance test, which means, again, it'll get tested for potency, heavy metals, microbials, solvents, pesticides, and mycotoxins. So we test over and over and over to make sure that we get clean, safe, consistent product. And we do this on the hemp side as well. We've taken our SOP from the cannabis side of things and implemented it on the hemp side of things. So that way we go in above and beyond to make sure that, again, we're only dealing with clean, safe, consistent material.
1: Clean. strawberries I eat would pass. Just saying.
2: Right, exactly. Yeah. In the licensed regulated cannabis market, those cannabis products are tested and regulated and are cleaner than the food and the water that we drink every day.
1: Cannabis is a vital adjunct therapy, sometimes even a better option when Western medicine runs out of options. That said,

0: that's something to be aware of, is that you know, CBD can have these potential side effects, even though they tend to be mild and are fairly negligible.
1: So relatively mild and negligible compared to some of the side effects associated with the pharmaceutical alternatives to treat the same ailments. All right, now we're ready for one of my favorite segments. We're going to grow or know, everybody, with our expert, Dr. Tim Hsu. So, Tim, we've talked about potential side effects. We've talked about dosing. Now, prior to the proliferation of more scientific research, there's been a lot of this information has been based on anecdotal evidence. So what is the science saying? What is the research saying?
0: Right, right. Yeah, and so dosing is something that's really important. That's why for dosing, we always tell people to start low and then gradually work their way up based on the clinical signs or based off the response that they're seeing. Because the dose is actually going to vary from patient to patient and for use to use. So we've seen some interesting cases where, you know, we have two dogs that are about the same size that are using it for the same condition, but the amount that they're using is different. You know, one may need it only once a day, one may need it twice a day. And some of the studies out there that have shown differences in terms of absorption rates. So for example, it's really interesting. There was one study that showed that there was dogs that, you know, even though they got the same dose, some dogs had five times the absorption rate that other dogs did. And so this just goes to show you that the dosing needs to be done on an individualized basis. We have general guidelines that go by body weight, but what we always tell people is start at a lower level and then gradually increase that dose until you're seeing the optimal benefits from it. So, you know, the key that we're aiming for is we're trying to use the lowest dose that provides the maximum benefits.
1: What I really appreciate about your approach to dosing is you're honest. We start low and go slow. Start low, see what your dog tolerates, even in yourself, and then gradually increase as tolerated to the desired effect. That's fantastic, and even a lot of the data is showing that. This is individualized medicine. What works in one dog doesn't work in another. Just like in humans, some people are super sensitive to medication. Other people, it doesn't hit them as hard.
0: Did you want to talk about some of the other uses of cannabis?
1: Sure, yes. Oh, good, you have time. On your packaging, it mentioned that your product supports normal brain function. It also touched on its use for dogs with epilepsy and seizures. When I first saw the normal brain function indication, I didn't immediately connect that to those specific conditions. It seems like you have general claims about supporting mobility, brain function, and GI health. But can you just elaborate on how your products specifically addresses conditions like seizures and epilepsy?
0: Yeah, so, you know, this is one of the most common questions is what can cannabis be used for, right? Because people are familiar with cannabis use recreationally in humans. But even in terms of medical uses for cannabis in humans, people don't really know that much about it, much less so when it comes to animals. So one of the most common questions is, what can cannabis be used for in animals? And so I got this question so much, I came up with an acronym to help people remember more. Wow. And so that acronym is PAINS, so it's spelled P-A-I-N-S. And what it stands for is it stands for pain, anxiety, inflammation, nausea and appetite loss, and seizures. So that's not to say that those are the only things that cannabis can be used for, but those are the most commonly seen ailments that cannabis is able to benefit.
1: And appetite loss, that's one I didn't even realize cannabis could be used for, but it actually ties to the Compassion Care Act when medicinal marijuana went online in California, due to the appetite loss caused by chemotherapy and AIDS victims were suffering from. So it makes total sense. I have to say, though, when our senior dog was facing that issue, full spectrum was the only thing that had helped me. But I want to caution listeners, my point of entry was a CBD isolate, and that didn't work.

0: so intimidating.
1: Everyone should have the pleasure of going into a licensed dispensary. A lot of people have this, this older notion of what a dispensary is.
2: I went to my first dispensary. It was very disorienting, and that's not comfortable. My body was reacting. Gosh, no one I know sees me, and should I be doing this? And oh my God, you've got the armed guard. You're giving your ID. Oh, they don't take credit cards at the ATM. The funky looking ATM machine in the corner. And then you get past all of that, and you're in a very nurturing environment. It's like an old apothecary, not the corporate CVS environment. But I felt at a loss. What's an ace? How do you even order it? Would you like to smell this? No. It was awkward. It was very awkward.
1: But in a legal marketplace, I mean, these dispensaries, some of the most gorgeous storefronts that you've seen. So I do encourage everyone to visit their local dispensary. A lot of people put a lot of time and effort, and they put their heart into it. And, it's the cannabis community is a wonderful community, and the licensed dispensaries are just beautiful dispensaries.
0: Yeah, they are. They're like Apple stores. Do you provide support and education for the bud tenders?
1: Right, yeah. So staff training is something that we really focus heavily on.
0: Nice. It's very important to choose and support dispensaries that work with brands and manufacturers who offer the education and support to their staff. Good. Now you have a hemp line available online and in retail stores, also available at greenbelife.com.
1: On the hemp side of things, we are also doing full spectrum, but the amount of THC is less. So, because of the way the hemp plant grows and because of the way the cannabinoids are extracted, so it does have small amounts of THC in there, but our hemp line is available online at vetcbdhemp.com and then also through non-dispensary retailers as well.
0: That's great that the hemp line is available online and in accordance with the Farm Bill, at least at this point in time. They're allowing online and in retail spaces hemp that has up to 0.3% THC. We're dealing with rules and regulations, but now the full spectrum hemp-derived CBD products online that are more CBD to THC sometimes work as well. So you have to check it out for yourselves, and that's why I think it's really important we build a community where we can gather anecdotal evidence and share it. Hearing people share their experiences with different products and ratios and their various applications is invaluable. For example, Case, I had no idea that your product could help with anxiety during loud noises. I had it sitting on my counter for joint pain for my older German Shepherd and never thought to try it for the purpose of the anxiety loud noises caused in her. So speaking of loud noises, fireworks, for instance, do you have any general tips for pet owners on how to keep their pet safe during loud noises if their dog's anxiety is triggered and they tend to dash for the door? Besides using CBD or cannabis, what advice do you have? This is an important topic for things like microchipping in case pets get anxious and want to run away.
1: Yeah, so that's something that's really, really important is that July 5th is actually the busiest time of year for animal shelters. And the reason why is because the night before, all the animals are trying to run away from the fireworks noise. And so July 5th tends to be the busiest time of year. And so, one of the most important things is to make sure that, things like your fences and your gates and your doors are secured. And then also to make sure that you have proper identification on your pets, and whether that's in the form of tags and collars or microchip, so that way they have your essence, what they might be thinking is that you're rewarding them for that fearful behavior. And so what I would encourage people to do is talk to a veterinary behaviorist. There are actually board certified veterinary behaviorists out there that deal with all kinds of behavior issues, especially with noise anxiety, to help them understand the steps that they can do to help their pet be a little bit less afraid of things like fireworks, loud noises, and things like that. But just to kind of help people understand, we want to understand what effective positive reinforcement looks like.
0: That's true. A lot of veterinarians may not fully understand animal behavior or take a holistic approach like you do. We went to an animal behaviorist who recommended desensitizing our dog that was terrified of loud noises by exposing her gradually, rewarding her tolerance along the way. It was comforting to positively reinforce her when she was freaking out to us, but very counterproductive for her. So, like cannabis, low and slow. Tim, I could talk to you forever, but we're going to have to wrap. Before we wrap, though, one very important thing. We have a legal updates section, and I wanted to talk to you about the legality. I mean, can I get CBD for my pets from my veterinarian? So can you touch on the political landscape surrounding the issue and what veterinarians can or cannot do? It seems like there's been a lot of oversights in the legislation where in medical marijuana states, privileges afforded to physicians or osteopaths that apply to humans, it just weren't thought about in the legislation to apply to animals.
1: Yeah, it's a tricky issue about
0: right.
1: where cannabis and hemp are in terms of the animal side of things. Human physicians have more protection, but in California, we are leading the country in terms of allowing vets to take part in the picture. So in 2018, AB 2215 got passed in California, and what that allowed for is it allowed for veterinarians to be able to discuss cannabis with their clients. The issue with it is that it didn't allow for recommendation with their clients. Now, granted, it's a term of art, and in the term in the law, it actually means a written recommendation, the way that the physicians would write for their clients. Unfortunately, the way that it's interpreted, many have interpreted it to mean that they can't even verbally recommend cannabis. And so that's another bill that we're working on, which will actually allow for veterinarians to make recommendations in terms of cannabis products. And so that will help complete the picture, and that will really help California lead the country and really, quite frankly, the world in terms of the integration of veterinarians into cannabinoid therapeutics.
0: Leading the world in terms of the integration of veterinarians into cannabinoid therapeutics is crucial, and indeed on the path you are forging. Did you know VetCBD leads the way in California's progressive pet healthcare legislation?
3: In 2018, VetCBD helped pass Assembly Bill AB 2215, allowing veterinarians to discuss cannabinoid therapy with clients. This legislation enabled informed decision-making in pet healthcare, giving pet owners alternative treatment options with professional guidance. But the story doesn't end there. In 2022, VetCBD continued its advocacy efforts and helped pass Assembly Bill AB 1885, allowing veterinarians to take the next step and recommend cannabinoid therapeutics when they deem it appropriate for their patients' health. These legislative wins showcase VetCBD's dedication to advancing pet health and ensuring access to safe, effective treatments. Stay informed, stay engaged, and together with VetCBD, let's continue to advocate for the best possible care for our beloved pets.
0: We just thank you so much, and it's just for anyone interested in becoming involved in supporting these efforts, please go to greenbeelife.com. We have plenty of advocacy materials, and we keep you up to date on what's happening in the world with veterinarians and how you could be involved in your state. I drugs, morphine, Ativan, narco, opioids, to deal with chronic conditions that sometimes their onset is in people like when it happened for me, it was in my early 20s. It's not sustainable. So it's just backwards. Cannabis to deal with chronic conditions, especially when their onset is at an earlier age, is a godsend for many people. But understanding that it is a medicine plant and it's individualized medicine. We've touched on so many great topics today, Tim. Is there anything else, though, that you'd like to add that we didn't discuss? I'm sure this is just the beginning. We could easily do a whole series of interviews with you, and I know you'll be back.
1: Yeah, I think we covered a lot. And if anyone has any further questions, you know, like I said, we have veterinary nurses on staff. So you can always email us, info@vetcbd.com. You can always call us, 562-754-3713. And I'm more than happy to talk to pet owners. Sometimes we talk to their veterinarians because their veterinarians want a little bit more clarification on cannabis and CBD and hemp. The other thing that I also offer is I have a 1.5-hour continuing education webinar for veterinarians and registered veterinary technicians. So that way they can learn about cannabis, the clinical applications of cannabis, and they can actually get continuing education credit for it as well.
0: Are you finding veterinarians open to it, embracing it?
1: Yeah, because, you know, it's really interesting. They're seeing their clients come in and talk to them about how cannabis, about how CBD has been beneficial for their pets.
0: Seeing is believing.
1: Right. So when they see that for themselves, you know, then they become really curious and they want to learn more about it.
0: That's exactly right. It's what happened for me. And I've not encountered as many medical doctors who are as open or willing to discuss cannabis as veterinarians are. It's interesting, especially considering that we're in a state where it began legally, medicinally, all the way back in 1996. But there's still a fear, a divide. It's still federally prohibited. But it's encouraging because pets can serve as a gateway for their owners, their veterinarians, to learn more about cannabis. For me, my journey with cannabis began with my dog. It changed my life. I started an entire platform, greenbeelife.com, to connect experts with listeners, with innovative brands.
1: Yeah, and we've seen that. Pet owners initially utilize cannabis for their pets, and they said, you know what? I mean, I have some of these same symptoms too, or my family members have some of these same symptoms too. We see that cannabis can be very beneficial, and it's not, snake oil, or, you know, we're not just making this up. So they see the proof is in the pudding, and they see how well it works for the pets, and then they start using it for themselves to improve their own lives.
0: Thank you so much for joining us today, Dr. Hsu. We appreciate your sharing your insights and look forward to changing the way the world sees green, one conversation at a time. We're looking forward to having you back.
1: Thanks for having me, Maria.
0: Today I'm going to share some basic guidelines on how to determine the proper amount of CBD to add when making homemade dog treats for your fur baby. To get started, you want to make sure you have a good quality CBD tincture. For today's recipe, I chose to use VetCBD hemp tincture because it's ethically sourced from USA grown hemp. It's veterinarian formulated. It's earned an NASC quality seal, which means they're operating with some pretty high standards. It comes unflavored and it's available in 3 strengths. I've had great results giving it to my senior German Shepherd, Roxy, for terrible skin allergies, anxiety, and pain management. In general, I'd say I'm a savvy consumer, but I morph into a due diligence queen when it comes to sourcing products for my pets and our hive. All right, now that we have our hemp oil, we're going to need a benchmark, a general guideline for a starting dose. I found conflicting information online and pretty much everywhere when it came to recommended amounts, as high as 1 milligram and even higher per pound of your pet's body weight. It was very confusing and concerning. So, I was finally able to find a reasonable based on your pet's weight, size, breed, and individual health needs. One thing to keep in mind with store-bought cookies is most start at a 5 milligram per treat serving, which can be limiting if you have a smaller dog and all they get is a little nibble. Today's recipes, shape and size, will yield about 50 servings. I'm going to use 125 milligrams in order to get a 2.5 milligram serving per treat. No, and go. Thank you for tuning in to this week's episode of Just Say No. That's No with a K, with me, your host, Maria Calabrese. I really hope you found my conversation with veterinarian Dr. Tim Hsu about pets and cannabis enlightening and empowering. Remember, knowledge is key when it comes to the health and well-being of our furry friends. If you have any questions or topics you'd like us to cover in future episodes, feel free to reach out to me personally. Until next time, take care and give your pets and yourselves some extra love. Just Say No is a Green Bee Life presentation, airing live weekly on Friday afternoons from 4 to 5 p.m. Pacific on KCA Radio and KCAA TV. 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
11: NBC News Radio, I'm Rob Martier. Team USA continues to roll at the World Cup. Second game of the group stage saw the U.S. side defeat Australia 2-0. The Aussies chipped in to help Team USA with an own goal. Alex Freeman scored for the United States. The U.S. will face Turkey in the final game of the group stage next Thursday. President Trump is unveiling the new Air Force One. He told the crowd at Joint Base Andrews the aircraft is something special.
12: He said, what color do you like? I said, I like the color of the American flag, right? That makes sense.
11: The new plane is meant to bridge a 2-year gap while Boeing modifies two new 747s eventually become the new Air Force One planes. Amazon Prime Day kicks off June 23rd and runs through June 26th. Competition is fierce, especially for the lightning deals or flash sales that are only available for a few hours. 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
8: Are you looking for a good union job? 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